0: Nations, then economic benefits will flow to them and to the entire region.
1: Fox's Lucas Tomlinson at the White House. An appeals court has rejected a last-ditch effort by the leadership of the Kennedy Center to keep President Trump's name on the building. That means it has to be removed by the end of the day. Last month, a judge ruled President Trump's name was illegally added to the center and ordered it removed. The center's website has already dropped Trump's name. Texas officials identified the gunman who was killed after shooting in Midland.
2: The Texas Department of Public Safety, revealing the suspect who was killed after opening fire on officers and bystanders in downtown Midland was wanted for the attempted murder of a peace officer during a vehicle pursuit in the city earlier this week.
3: The identity of the suspect, Victor Montevillareal, age 45.
2: Sergeant Stephen Blanco. Officials say one victim was killed, 10 others were injured. No law enforcement was hurt. Midland Memorial Hospital noting it received 9 victims from the incident. In an update, reps say 5 have been discharged, 3 are out of surgery, and 1 remains in the operating room.
1: 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Longtime Today Show movie critic Gene Shalit, known for his bushy hair, handlebar mustache, and love of puns, has died. He was 100. 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
1: The first World Cup game for the U.S. men's national team gets underway in about an hour.
7: Team USA will begin its quest for a World Cup tonight in front of their home fans at Los Angeles Stadium as the team faces Paraguay in its opening contest. These two squads faced each other in a friendly last November, which saw benches clear and stoppage time. It should lead to a great opening contest in this World Cup, with the Americans trying to silence the critics. Star Christian Pulisic told reporters Thursday that he knows what his team is capable of.
8: We're a really good team. We're able to compete with anyone, and we want to be a real force in this tournament.
7: Kickoff is scheduled for 9 p.m. Eastern on Fox. Tony Genualdo, Fox News.
1: There's a bankruptcy in the bedding business.
9: Sleep Number, the adjustable smart bed company, has filed for Chapter 11 bankruptcy reorganization in New York. It plans to combine with Sleep Country Canada and says stores will remain open during the reorganization process. Sleep Number, based in Minneapolis, has been dealing with high debt. It lost $50 million in the recent quarter. Sleep Number's CEO, Linda Finley, says while the company made meaningful progress advancing its turnaround efforts and strengthening operations, its capital structure, its overall financial structure, remains unsustainable. Chinny Koselda, Fox News.
1: A home where the Reverend Martin Luther King Jr. and other leaders planned strategies during the civil rights movement in the Deep South has been rebuilt at a Michigan museum after being dismantled and moved from Alabama. The daughter of the home's original owners helped open what's known as the Jackson House on the grounds of the Henry Ford Museum in Dearborn. The house is among more than 80 other historic structures in the museum's Greenfield Village. Wall Street stocks rose as oil prices fell again. The Dow added 353, the NASDAQ gained 79. I'm Lisa LaSera. This is Fox News.
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12: 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Two great Life, Liberty, and Levin programs for you. Tomorrow night, General Jack Keane and Senator Rick Scott. Sunday, Senator John Fetterman and Nathan Sales, who was the State Department's Director of Counterterrorism. Just terrific. Great guests. And most of all, my monologues. Tomorrow night's monologue will be the most important monologue, or I call them opening statements, that I've ever given. Ever. This is very sick, what I'm going to tell you in the New York Post, but it's elsewhere as well. Despicable trolls post doctored photos, ready, showing them urinating on Austin Metcalf's grave. This is the young man who was stabbed in the heart by Carmelo Anthony, for which he was found guilty by a mixed-race jury that had Asians, that had Latinos, had women, as well as men. Ghoulish internet trolls are editing photos of themselves so they appear to be urinating on Austin Metcalf's grave. You know, what? Think about the family. This poor kid. He was not confrontational. He was not combative. You have this guy, Carmelo Anthony. First of all, he's coming to this game with a knife in his backpack, which was illegal. And he goes into the other team's tent, and he's asked politely to leave upwards of 15 times in a period of 4 or 5 minutes. And then Austin Metcalf just says to him, look, you really need to leave, and so forth and so on. He says, put your hands on me and I'll show you what I'll do. So it doesn't shove him, he doesn't hurt him, barely touches him. Not to challenge him, but in a very friendly way, like, come on. Pulls out the knife and shoves it with all his might right into the center of his chest. And his last words were, I've been stabbed. Like, he couldn't believe it. And he knew he was dying. And so the sympathy of these radicals is for Carmelo Anthony. He could have gotten 5 to 99 years. He got 35 years, which means he has to serve at least half. So when he's 30, 32, 33, he'll be eligible to be released. Austin Metcalf is dead. His life is gone in a second. He's no longer with us. A week ago he was. And his parents are suffering. His twin brother saw it happen right in front of his eyes. Numerous photos showing the despicable act surfaced on social media this week after 19-year-old Anthony was convicted on Tuesday of first-degree murder. Took them 3 hours. In the 2025 stabbing, with some of the photos tagged with the likes of hashtag free Carmelo Anthony, hashtag Austin Metcalf, and even F him. And I can't read all this other stuff, which is grotesque. But they show pictures of themselves leaking, if you will, on his headstone. Each of the photos showed the individual standing by what appeared to be 17-year-old Metcalf's grave, which featured photos of him and the caption, Beloved son, brother, and warrior. as a stream of fake yellow urine flowed from their crotches and onto the tombstone. Who even thinks of this sick stuff? They appear to be part of a wider movement that believes the prosecution was racist, claims stemming from the fact that he's black while his victim was white. Wouldn't it be the other way around? Isn't that the typical reason for these protests and violence if a white guy kills a black guy? Here, a black guy kills a white guy. The two high schoolers clashed at a Texas track meet April 2025 when Anthony was sitting in the tent of Metcalf's team, and Metcalf asked him to leave. Anthony repeatedly refused before finally saying, "Touch me and find out." Metcalf then pushed him, but as I said, in a very gentle way, he whipped out his knife from his bag and plunged it in the Metcalf's chest, killing him almost instantly. Anthony was quickly arrested and claimed self-defense, while supporters insisted prosecutors arguing otherwise were following a racist line of attack. Even the defense witnesses, one of them said yes, Carmelo was the aggressor, the witness that the defense called. And lawyers, former prosecutors, even defense counsel who watched the entirety of the trial for various television networks and cable networks and other media outlets, to a person, as I heard, said it was an open and shut case, that the defense attorneys didn't even have much to argue. Terrible. Compounding the issue was the racial makeup of the jury, which included white, Asian, and Hispanic people, but no black people. The case drew a huge, but it wasn't all white, was it, like the reporters keep saying. But putting that aside, that crap aside, was it a legitimate verdict? And it absolutely was. The case drew huge crowds to the Texas courthouse where it was held, with factions clashing in explosive arguments over the race issue. They created a race issue. Anthony was 19. Metcalf was 17. He was found guilty of first-degree murder, landed him 35-year sentence. And that's the situation. These people who are doing this are disgusting, absolutely disgusting. They're barely human beings. Who does that to a deceased individual who was murdered? So you're not allowed to find him guilty? Is that it? Is that how this works? You're just not allowed to? If you want peace and tranquility in the community? Sick. Steve Hilton was with reporters yesterday. Boy, Steve-O, really, he muscled through that primary, and he came out the other end as the number two victorious. Even though he had started out as the number one, they tried to steal the race from him, too. And by steal the race, what I mean is they've legalized the fraud that we talked about at some length. They legalized fraud. They have policies in place that ensure that only Democrats can win, except in this case, there were too many Democrats running, and Hilton muscled through. And he's a great candidate. Great, turns out. Here's what he says. Cut 14, go.
13: Well, it's very important that we find the waste in our government budgets, because they've doubled the budget in the state of California in the last 10 years nearly. We have the highest taxes in the country. One of the best ways of dealing with the affordability crisis, getting more money in people's pockets, is for the government to take less out in the first place. So how do you do that? You have to reduce spending. What's the priority for reducing spending? Cutting out the waste in the budget that is going to the wrong places, not to its intended purpose. So this whole story is going to be central, actually, to making our state Cal affordable, finding the places where the money is not going to where it should be going. And so it's a top priority for me. And that's the way we actually start to get taxes down in California.
12: Mm-hmm. That's a good thing. He's talking about all the fraud under Newsom, of course, which is massive. We've had Chris Rufo on the program, who's explained this on two occasions. We'll be right back.
14: Mark Levin.
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And I love this guy, Dana White. He just does what he's much like Trump in this sense. They do what they feel they need to do. The lawsuits, the attacks, the this or that, they just plow ahead. And what comes might come. You have a lawsuit that tried to block the UFC fight Sunday. You have a lawsuit trying to block everything Trump wants to do. He's trying to improve the city, trying to beautify it, getting behind refurbishing things. He's trying to really make the White House much more useful in terms of modern needs and so forth. And they just keep attacking him.

0: try to sue any of those or, you know, say that those things shouldn't happen. You know, it is what it is. I don't about any of this stuff. We're gonna put on an incredible event that literally will never be matched, what we're going to do on Sunday.
1: See, I love these guys. They just plow ahead, don't they, Mr. Producer? And the Democrats and the left, these are sick, sick people. They're trying to sabotage everything, whether it's the festival that he was trying to create, whether it was the concert that he was trying to create, whatever it is, he's trying to celebrate the 250th birthday of our Declaration of Independence. And most of the people who are doing these things don't even believe in this country or independence or the Declaration. We've had a huge demographic shift in this country, not just based on physical characteristics, not just based on where people are coming from, but a psychological shift. We have more people in this country who hate this country than ever before. I really believe that. Many of them have been imported into this country. Many of them are homegrown and have gone through an educational system with the most radical unions in the country, the AFT and the NEA, the most radical faculty anywhere on the face of the earth in our colleges and universities, funded by Qatar, funded by Hamas, which is funded by Qatar, funded by communist China, funded by Russia. I mean, we've got serious issues here, folks. They're very serious issues as a result of what's taking place. So we can't even celebrate our country without this kind of crap going on. And it's really annoying. It's worse than annoying. It's going to kill the country in the end. That's what it'll do. Now, The Atlantic, which is a fairly left-wing magazine, they have awakened to something that we've been talking about year after year after year after year. By Martha Gimbel, Americans are already paying dearly for the national debt. Well, do tell us. Fiscal hawks like to drum up interest in the national debt by making the astronomical numbers more tangible. The United States owes $31.6 trillion to public creditors. We owe a hell of a lot more than that, but I'll play along. That's more than $290,000 for each household, and you could spend $1 million every day for almost 86,000 years before having to borrow more. But no one seems to care. No one really cares. Talking about how many times all the dollars laid end to end would go around the moon and back, 6,000 as it happens, just not going to get people to think differently about the national debt. What should matter is that the consequences of this debt are not off in the future, but already here. The government's deficits have saddled many American families with higher costs, largely from rising interest rates. The Budget Lab, the Policy Research Center at Yale, she says, where I'm the executive director, recently estimated that congressional spending decisions since 2015 have raised Treasury yields by almost a full percentage point, which affects what American households pay to borrow. For someone taking out a 30-year mortgage at last year's median home price, this rise in long-term interest rates has increased their borrowing cost by about $2,500 a year, or roughly $76,000 over the life of the loan. The problem is not just for Americans who are lucky enough to buy a home. The bloated government budgets and waning federal revenues of the past decade are driving up costs across the board. Compare with a world in which these fiscal policy changes did not take place. The annual borrowing costs on a typical auto loan are now up by $120 and about $770 on a typical small business loan. Credit card borrowing rates are also hovering near record highs. And although affordability has become a watchword for politicians who understand that rising prices hurt American families, lawmakers seem to have forgotten that reducing federal deficits would help bring down prices. Yeah, Mondami, bringing down city spending. City spending would help American families in the city of New York. In the 1990s, Congress and the White House prioritized bringing deficits down by both cutting spending and

0: raising revenue. Moves that lowered borrowing costs for American families by 0.6 percentage points. But few lawmakers seem to be suggesting the spending cuts and tax increases necessary to lower costs. I don't believe in these tax increases. We got to grow the economy. We have to grow the economy. And they have enough money. They have enough taxes. Elon Musk and Doge and others have already demonstrated that this kind of the waste and the abuse of our dollars is just beyond belief. It's crazy. Much of the big legislation of the past decade, and then of course you tax Trump, but that's not much of the reason for what's going on. We're on a trajectory here and we can't get off. We're on a hamster wheel, if you prefer, and we can't get off. I wrote about this many years ago in the Liberty Amendments, that there's some steps we can take to get it under control slowly but surely, but it's going to have to come from the states and forced upon Congress. That's called Convention of States. None of the woke right neo-fascists, none of the isolationists, none of these buffoons who claim to be conservatives, or maybe not anymore, even know what the hell I'm talking about and never discuss it. I'll be right back.
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6: Fox News, I'm Tom Graham. The U.S. and Iran are close to signing an agreement aimed at ending the war. Iran's foreign minister posted on X the deal. It's never been closer, but there are discrepancies.
7: Iranian media is reporting that Iran would get billions of dollars up front at the signing. The vice president of the United States, J.D. Vance, said not so fast, posting to Truth Social, quote, "The Iranians are not receiving any cash and no funds are being released for simply signing a deal or attending a meeting."
6: Fox's Lucas Tomlinson. Team USA set to kick off against Paraguay this evening in their first game of the 2026 World Cup at SoFi Stadium in Los Angeles.
8: The U.S. looking to shock the world with a miracle on grass. The message to the team from head coach Mauricio Pochettino has consistently been, why not us?
6: Fox's Jonathan Hunt. 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
0: All right, let's jump into the calls here, please. Let's go to Ann, Grand Blanc, Michigan, Sirius XM Satellite. How are you, Ann?
16: Hi, I'm good, Mark.
0: Go for it.
16: I'm really good. Okay. Why I called. All right. I listened to your show for years, and I've heard you make the comments about Detroit and the DeBorna stand and Henry Ford and all that. And I've lived in Michigan. I'm 66. I've lived in Michigan all my life. I grew up in Flint. I've lived in a Grand Blanc for 30 years. So 36 years in one town is 30 in the other. Mm-hmm. And back in junior high school, okay, I'm going to say I don't know what they're teaching out in New York and California, everybody else, but in Michigan and around this area, you hear about Flint history, Detroit history, all that. Mm-hmm. Henry Ford was a big anti-Semite. Mm-hmm. His beliefs were if you draw in Arab peoples, You will drive Jewish people away. They will not want to come to the area. And about his, what did he distribute? His protocols of the Elders of Zion that got him in trouble with federal government. He was, I believe he was the only person mentioned by name in Mein Kampf. He was a hero of Hitler. And that one I learned later of that. But the man was...
0: No, I've never heard that before, but that's all right. Go ahead.
16: That and the Protocols of Elders of Zion, he wrote a book, and I haven't read this book. This is something that I heard later. The International Jew, which I believe was not a very pleasant book to read. I'm just going to go by that one.
0: All right, but let's slow down a second. So what you're saying is that he encouraged Arabs to settle in Dearborn, Michigan, which was what? A headquarters of Ford, right?
16: Right, where he's from. And if you bring them in, Jewish people will not want to be here.
0: All right.
16: He was using them as a deterrent.
0: All right, I got it. Thank you very much. Well, I think it worked. And now it's spreading all over the place, I guess. But thank you. That's Ann, longtime listener. We always appreciate it. Let's go to Vicky, North Tonawanda, New York, on the Mark Levin app. How are you?
17: All right, thank you. I don't have any hope for Iran to have a representative government because I've read a lot of the progressives in Iran, and they claim their ilk go back to the overthrow of the Shah, that they, and they call it the Iranian Revolution. And the imams weren't that embedded in Iran at that time, so maybe they're right. Maybe, you know, that political class are the ones that achieved that. The other part of it is...
0: Hold on, I'm not understanding you. Can you go through that again slowly?
17: Yeah, the Iranian people have many citizens that call themselves progressives and claim that they were part...
0: Well, I haven't seen a lot of... Honestly, I'm not familiar with a lot of Iranians calling themselves progressives.
17: Well, I've read what they have written. I have...
0: What Iranian citizens have written, calling themselves progressives?
17: Yes.
0: No, that's so, not correct.
17: Okay, then they weren't. Then they weren't. They were lying. But the other
0: who was
17: other
0: lying?
17: The people who call themselves progressives. Maybe it means different things when you translate it. You know, from Farsi.
0: Online? You can't take anything online and then make a general statement about it, because that, a lot of that's BS online. What I see online, if you want to talk about online, is a lot of patriotic American Iranians who are talking about this temporary installing of the Shah's son, who has said he would, for 100 days, be a transition figure, and then they could move towards some kind of a representative republic. That's what I've seen, and that's what I've heard from him.
17: I don't have a lot of confidence in it, but certainly pray about it.
0: But it doesn't matter if we have a lot of confidence in it. Right now, they're living under one of the most horrific regimes in human history.
17: But we do not have the resources.
0: All right, thanks for your call. All right, I got it. They don't have the resources. They don't have this. They don't have that. Folks, let me tell you something. I know a lot about the American Revolution. They didn't have debates about resources and progressivism and all the rest of it. They wanted to rid themselves of tyranny. They wanted a representative republic. That doesn't mean that'll happen in Iran. It doesn't mean it'll happen in Kansas. It doesn't mean anything. The point is, these people are being brutalized. That government is brutalizing them. And in addition to that, that government wants to blow us, you and me, off the face of the earth. So we have a common interest. I'm not interested in white paper debates. I'm just not. We can have those on other matters. This is a simple matter between good and evil to me. I'm being honest. Let's go to Randy Watervillay. I think that's how you pronounce it. New York, the great WGD. How do you pronounce that?
18: It's Watervillay.
0: I was close.
18: It's a Dutch word. It's home to U.S. Army arsenal.
0: All right.
18: That's what put it on the map. But what I wanted to get to you is back you up with exactly what you said about the Islamification of cities. This is another city that's going that same direction.
0: Your town?
18: What was that, sir?
0: Your town? Your town is?
18: Yes, sir. Yep. Mm-hmm. Yes, sir. I have... neighbors that over the past few years have come from Afghanistan, most of them. I have a neighbor on one side that's Afghanistan, and then they bought a house on my other side, so I'm actually between two Afghanistan groups. There's another house down at the end of the block. The former Presbyterian church that's around the corner closed down, and that is now a mosque.
0: Mm-hmm.
18: When I go to my doctor, most of the patients to the doctor next door usually are wearing burqas.
0: Where's this town?
18: It is about 6 miles north of Albany, the capital.
0: Mm-hmm. Wow. It's a little town.
18: Following the same prototype as Dearborn and Hamtramck in Michigan. Same prototype.
0: Mm-hmm. Patterson, New Jersey. It's another one. We can go right down the list. Plano, Texas. Yeah.
18: And you're
0: all right.
18: 100% right, because this is an apathetic voting bloc. All Democrat. Very few turnout here for the people, and of course, 95% turnout for the Muslims.
0: Yeah, well, the imams are pushing them out, putting them to the poll. Almost 100% of their members are voting, 90-some percent. This is what they did in New York. This is what they do in Dearborn and other places, and this is what they're doing all over the country. Thank you for your call, my friend. That's all I have to say. I'm going to be straight with you, folks. I talk about protecting your liberty, your family, your future. And right now, I think one of the smartest moves you can make is diversify. And I'm not kidding. The sooner the better for your financial future. And that includes gold and silver. Gold just had a little bit of a pullback. Now, you know what that means? It means you have a little window, a real opportunity to get at lower prices before the next move up. As a matter of fact, it's already starting to move, to be perfectly honest with you. I check it every day. And I believe that move is coming quickly and will be significant. So the fundamentals haven't changed. Washington keeps spending. You just heard that report I read to you. And the value of the dollar will go down and keeps going down. Gold keeps doing what it's always done, holding its value even during risky and shaky periods. And that's why I trust monetary gold. Now, why do I trust monetary gold? First of all, I know them. And secondly, they've been there for 26 years, no fly-by-night organization. And monetary gold has been the gold standard for helping Americans own gold and silver, particularly when it comes to your pensions, 401ks, IRAs, things of that sort, your retirement accounts. 5 stars from the Better Business Bureau. 5 stars from Consumer Affairs. 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

0: All right. Much of the world stays silent. Pastor John Hagee's been a steadfast voice for Israel for decades. He started an organization, Christians United for Israel, more than a quarter century ago. It's got 11 million members. He knows, he believes, he preaches the connection between Judaism and Christianity and the Judeo-Christian belief system. He is a Christian Zionist. A Christian Zionist. And he is a wonderful man, an evangelical Christian. He's one of the largest congregations in the country in San Antonio, Texas, Cornerstone Church. It's been my honor, my wife's honor, to speak there, to spend several days with them and at the church and to see the things that they do. And, of course, they're very proud of their ministry, and they should be. They do so many things for so many people. So many things for so many people. In his important new book, God's Prophetic Clock, Pastor Hagee lays out the clear biblical timeline we're watching unfold right in front of our eyes. The book tells you Israel was reborn in a single day in 1948, just as the prophet said. Jerusalem reunited under Jewish control in 1967. Nations of the earth turning against the Jewish people. These are not random events. They are signs from Scripture that we're approaching a critical hour. The clock is ticking. The dangers to Israel and to freedom are intensifying. 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You won't regret it. All right, let us go to Larry Roberts, Illinois, the great WRPW. Larry, go right ahead, please.
1: Mark, I have two things to thank you for before I get into my point. I think you have the best bumper music of anybody. Oh, and number two, I think you are the best guy for supporting John Hagee Ministries. It's a wonderful thing.
0: Thank you.
1: Now,
0: he's
1: my
0: great
1: point is about Israel. And yeah, I wish Trump would look right at Iran and Hezbollah and say, look, you guys have no cards. Israel has the right to defend itself. Israel has responded to violence with violence. And if you guys don't want to play the game that way, this is over. We are going to eliminate you from the game. Mm-hmm. Because, I mean, he was able to say that to, what is his name, Vladimir Zelensky. You have no cards. I wish he would tell Iran, you have no cards. Do not throw Hezbollah out here, and we are behind.
0: Do me a favor, because we're going to come to a hard break here. Do me a favor. Watch tomorrow night's Life, Liberty, and Levin on Fox, 8 p.m. Eastern. Watch and listen to my opening statement, please. And I'm asking the whole country to do this, and our two great guests as well, General Jack Keane and Senator Rick Scott. But this opening, I think, is one of the most important I've ever done. And I really wanted to resonate with as many patriots, American patriots, as is possible. And I think what I would like to do is, if you all listen to it, we can discuss it next week on radio as well. But I really want to thank you, Larry. Beautiful call. You're 100% right. And we got to make sure Hezbollah is not included in any deal and that Israel has the right to defend itself. Thank you, sir. Every Friday, in your honor, Ray Charles in America. Here we go.

0: 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While the week is officially over and the weekend begins right now, we salute our armed forces, police officers, firefighters, emergency personnel, ICE, our truckers. And we remember and support our friends in Ukraine and Israel and Persia. And you, the American people, thank God for you. Good night, Spritey and Griffey and Pepsi and Smokey. Good night, Zelda and Gigi. Good night, Indy and Patton and Rory. Good night, Marty and little Barney. Good night, Dad and Mom. We're holding down the fort. Good night, Leo and Joe and Bernard. Good night, Eric. Good night, Teddy. And good night, Lou and all the other great patriots who've passed. Don't forget, tomorrow night on Fox, 8 p.m. Eastern, please set your recorder. And we will see you tomorrow night, Sunday night, and Monday. Have a great weekend.
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3: A key surveillance tool set to expire. I'm Lisa Lacera, Fox News. The Foreign Intelligence Surveillance Act failed in the House this week.
4: Legal authority for the government's foremost intelligence-gathering weapon to foil terrorism, FISA Section 702, expires tonight. There's worry about unprecedented vulnerabilities this summer. A bipartisan coalition tanked an emergency FISA extension in Congress. FISA siphons the calls, emails, and texts of foreign intelligence targets. But a court ruling says the government can still track suspect communications, despite a lapse in the law. However, it's unclear if telecommunications companies will provide digital breadcrumbs to the government, lacking a congressional safeguard.
3: Fox's Chad Pergram. Democrats voted against the measure because they want Bill Pulte, the acting director of national intelligence, to be removed, arguing he doesn't have the intelligence experience for the job. The U.S. and Iran appear to be on the verge of a deal to end the conflict.
5: Today we've been hearing different messages from Tehran and Washington, which with each side trying to play up their side of the this deal, but American officials are increasingly optimistic. This is the deal that they have been laying out. They say that a potential peace deal with Iran includes the destruction and removal of Iran's nuclear material, Iran dismantling its nuclear program, no sanctions relief until compliance, opening up the Strait of Hormuz, and ending funding of terrorist groups.
3: Fox's Max Gordon in Dubai. Elon Musk, a trillionaire as of today, after his company SpaceX went public, he spoke virtually as members of his company rang the opening bell at NASDAQ this morning.
6: I told people this. I said, look, we're probably going to fail, but, you know, we should give it a try, because if we don't, if there's not a new company that enters space, we will never be a truly space-faring civilization.
3: SpaceX closed at just over $161 a share. 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
3: A federal judge takes another step to block the Trump administration's so-called anti-weaponization fund.
9: A U.S. district court judge in D.C. is extending an injunction on a Trump administration operation of a $1.8 billion settlement fund intended to compensate people who claim to have been victimized by the U.S. government for political purposes. But the court order comes as acting U.S. Attorney General Todd Blanche tells Congress the White House will not proceed with what's been called the anti-weaponization fund following strong bipartisan backlash. The fund was created as part of President Trump's lawsuit against the IRS for allegedly leaking his tax information. Eben Brown, Fox News.
3: Pope Leo XIV is warning human traffickers that they will face God's wrath for exploiting the desperation of migrants, demanding they stop and repent. It was during his final day in the Canary Islands, the epicenter of the African migration route in Europe. Leo had been fulfilling a wish of Pope Francis to visit the Canary Islands to commemorate the lives lost at sea when migrants make the dangerous trip from West Africa to Europe. Several renewable energy groups are suing the Pentagon, accusing the government of slow-walking national security reviews for wind farms on private property.
10: President Trump signed an executive order upon taking office suspending new on- and offshore wind projects on federal land. After a judge ruled against the executive order, the administration began buying out wind farm developers. Now, several renewable energy groups say the Pentagon has slowed down the national security review process for wind farms being built on private property, putting at least 106 projects at risk. The groups argue $47 billion have been invested in these projects and that they will create jobs and enough power for millions of homes. A Pentagon spokesman has previously said reviews are complex and require interagency coordination and that they must ensure they do not impair national security or military operations.
3: Fox's Jessica Rosenthal. I'm Lisa Lacerra. This is Fox News.
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1: 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All right, I have confirmed it. Jared Hudson will be appearing today around 7:35. We appreciate him coming on the program. We'll talk with him about a lot of stuff. Okay, I'm interested to have him on. We'll talk with him about a bunch of things that are going on, so stay tuned for that. In the lieutenant governor's race, what I'm about to play you is going to sound ridiculous, but then after I describe it to you, you'll be very amazed.
15: I'm Charlie, John Wall's pet raccoon.
1: Okay. This ad with Charlie, the pet raccoon, is an AI-generated ad of a raccoon talking, just so you know.
15: I'm Charlie, John Wall's pet raccoon. I live with him in his house. I sleep with him in his bed, so I know John Wall. Wall made up a fake identity to cheat in elections.
1: That's not even true. God,
16: I can't believe his beloved pet would turn on him like this.
1: I know. What in the world?
15: Wall refused to vote for Trump. And Wall celebrated Ramadan in a Muslim mosque.
16: Who knew? The racist Muslim. Raccoon.
1: This raccoon is Islamophobic. I cannot believe it. John Wall has an Islamophobic raccoon that he sleeps in the same bed with? Crazy.
15: Oops, gotta go. Time for bed.
1: What in the world is this? It's real, though. Look, there's nothing else. Does John Wall sleep with a raccoon? I mean, can we just start there?
16: An Islamophobic raccoon.
1: I will get into the Islamophobic raccoon part of this.
16: If he does, I think that's awesome. I want to vote for
1: him. Hold on one second. I Googled John Wall sleeps with, and before I finished, I hit enter. And it said John Wall, former ALGOP chairman and candidate for Alabama Lieutenant Governor, is engaged to marry his fiance, Brittany Montgomery. Who, if I recall correctly, is not a raccoon. I just want to make that as clear as possible. There is no evidence. There is no evidence or credible reports that John Wall sleeps with raccoons. What are we doing? What are we doing? Why are both of these races, and the race for lieutenant governor and United States Senate, are ugly and mean and all this other stuff, but the race for attorney general is just evil. That one's just an evil race. These are just dumb. We're debating whether or not Barry Moore's military service meets the textbook definition of whether or not he's a veteran or not, where you're basically telling every member of the National Guard that did not serve 180 days active duty, you're telling them that they are not veterans. Okay. I mean, it's a bold choice, but sure. And then we have this, a raccoon alleging that John Wall is sleeping with it.
15: I'm Charlie, John Wall's pet raccoon. I live with him in his house. I sleep with him in his bed, so I know John Wall. Wall made up a fake identity to cheat in elections.
1: I mean, a serious question. Are we alleging that John Wall bangs his raccoon? Is that a little bit of a reach of what I'm reaching on this?
16: I think so.
1: You think so? Okay,
16: I think it's platonic. I think the relationship is platonic.
1: Platonic. It's a platonic. John Wall sleeping with a raccoon could be a platonic shift in this election. That is correct. But it was also probably platonic. He is coming on the program later today, and I guarantee you we're gonna talk about this. Why in the world is this happening? Why is this happening? And they didn't even mention that he's a butterfly farmer. They didn't mention that. That's the burden we've been using.
15: Wall refused to vote for Trump. And Wall celebrated Ramadan in a Muslim mosque. Oops, gotta go. Time for bed.
1: The door opens and he's gotta go to bed. He's gotta go to bed. He's got... What in the world has happened here? What is happening? This is an absolutely amazing and hilarious thing. I'm 100% for this. All political ads should now have a raccoon speaking for the candidates. They should. And the whole fake name thing is really, really... Look, I'm sorry. This is just pathetic. Okay, I'm just going to tell you that. The fake name thing is stupid. His name is Nebemiah. No, his middle name is John. Okay? Just like my middle name is Dale. Okay? And I've gone by Dale my entire life. My mother and my brother also go by their middle names. Okay? That's what's happening. I think my wife goes by middle name too. No, she doesn't go by middle name. But this is just so stupid. But I want more of it. More raccoon ads. More!
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0: WVNN. Bill Jackson here with you. Thank you very much for joining us. Appreciate you being here and appreciate you every day. We are learning a lot of things about what's going on in different races. For one thing, John Wall sleeps with an Islamophobic raccoon that can't keep a secret. That seems to be the important news here today. And I just want to make this clear. I want to pretend I made this up, but I didn't. I did not make this up. I did not make this up. I'm not the bad guy here. I'm merely relaying the message.
1: Why are boosting the ad?
0: Why are boosting the ad is a question a lot of people might ask. If I were to clean up your message to make it make sense, it might sound a little something like this.
1: Why are you boosting the ad?
0: Okay, well, that's a good question. Thank you very much. That's the Scout Pest Control. .com, WVNN, hot take text line. I'm boosting the ad because it's hilarious. I mean, that's the answer. It's a hilarious ad. It's incredibly stupid and embarrassing for everyone involved. John Wall, Wes Allen supporters, anyone who's promoting this, anyone who's pushing it, anyone who thinks, oh, this is good. Okay, that's fine. This is what we should do. Yeah, it's embarrassing. And no, I'm not going to do the whole, like, I can't believe Alabama politics are this stupid. It's like saying, I can't believe, you know, the traffic is so bad. No, stupid. The traffic is bad everywhere. Politics are dumb absolutely everywhere. Okay? This is not some unique situation that is unique to us and all this other stuff. This is just stupid nonsense. AI is making us dumb. I fully embrace our AI overlords. Don't get me wrong. I worship them at the altar of AI. I'm fine with that. I think outside of the media, people are not nearly as radicalized against AI as they appear to be. That's my take. I could be wrong about that. But you see a lot of stuff where you're like, oh, I can't believe AI is, you know, I think people like AI. They find it to be very funny. And I got to remind you guys of stuff. You know, we operate in the real world. We tell truths on this program. The reason people run negative ads is the same reason they run AI ads. They work. Okay? I mean, that's the truth. And you're going to see a bunch of people who are like, oh, I will never. I had someone the other day say that they would not. They were muting my Facebook page because I used an AI image. And they're like, I'm snoozing you for 30 days because you used an AI image. And I was like, well, I'll just block you then. Okay. That's all we got to do. All we got to do is do that. So if that's a problem, then so be it. So, yeah. Why am I boosting the ad? Because it's awesome. Okay. It's awesome and stupid and we should embrace it.
2: I'm Charlie, John Wall's pet raccoon. I live with him in his house. I sleep with him in his bed. So I know John Wall.
0: We gotta get that confirmed.
2: Wall made up a fake identity to cheat in elections. Wall refused to vote for Trump. And Wall celebrated Ramadan in a Muslim mosque.
0: Oh, man. I want this raccoon to move to, like, Dearborn, Michigan. That's what I need to happen. I just wonder what he would think about that.
2: Oops. Gotta go. Time for bed.
0: It's in the middle of the day. What time is John Wall?

0: be running for lieutenant governor. We're not having a fist fight on the White House lawn. We are not having someone putting 86-47 in the grass a la, what was the guy's name? Al from Daleville or whatever. Yeah, what was the guy who poisoned the tree's name? What was that guy's name? The guy who poisoned the trees at Toomer's Corner at Auburn. Did you guys know they did not roll the trees during the World Cup friendly thing down there? They didn't do it. They didn't even roll the trees. What are you doing? What a missed opportunity. What a missed opportunity. Was it Harvey Updike? I know that was his real name. Harvey Updike was his real name. Thank you for that. But what was his name? Do we know where that guy? Oh, he's dead, isn't he? Harvey Updike's dead.
1: It was Al from Dadeville. What was his?
0: Al from Dadeville.
1: Yeah.
0: That was it. That was it. Has anyone seen Al from Dadeville? Because he might have went out there to the White House and put 86-47 there on the White House lawn or whatever, on the mall. And again, I want to make this as clear as possible. Yes. Yes, guys. Paraguay sounds like pair of gays. So when... Stop. Why are you guys acting like this is so hard to understand? See, I said... The United States is taking on Paraguay. And then I said, why am I having to explain this? Then I said, you would think they'd be taking on more than two guys. See, Paraguay kind of sounds like a pair of gays. So they would be taking on two men. Understand that? someone actually said they're... Never mind. Forget it. Not even worth it. If you're explaining, you're losing. So we're just going to move on. But yes, I understand Paraguay is a country and a pair of gays is two guys. It is Pride Month, though. So, you know, who knows? Who knows? It's very possible. Moving on. 86-47, Al from Dadeville. Look, he and whoever did this needs to go to jail. I'm not even kidding about that. We cannot have this happening. This cannot be a thing that we're going to allow to happen. And reading some of the coverage of this is really interesting because the way they frame this is like, maybe we don't know what it means. The numerals 8, 6, and 7 were visible, but the 4 wasn't clearly etched into the grass. Okay, so is it possible that maybe this was like 86-37? Maybe it was a Richard Nixon slam. Or maybe 86-27? Hurry, Bugsy, who's the 27th president of the United States?
1: Taft.
0: How did you know that?
1: I don't know.
0: Seriously. How did you know that? All right. Who was the 17th president of the United States?
1: I don't know. Andrew Garfield. That's probably not it.
0: Andrew Johnson. How did you know Taft?
1: I knew Andrew, though. I got the first name right.
0: Hold on. How did you know Taft for real?
1: I guessed. Honestly.
0: Was that just a guess?
1: Yeah,
0: no, just a
1: guess.
0: Okay. All right. That, fair enough. It could have been Andrew Johnson they're talking about. Who was the 7th president of the United States?
1: I don't know.
0: Andrew Jackson was the 7th president of the United States. So it's possible that maybe we weren't talking about Trump and they want to 86 Jackson or Johnson or Taft or Nixon. I mean, you really have to think about it. We don't know what exactly the thing is here. Because after all, the 4 is not visible. This is what they're doing. The term 86, and this is the actual story in the Washington Post. The term 86 in the restaurant industry slang, it generally refers to the unavailability of an item or a customer's removal. Trump allies have argued that it could also mean to kill someone. Yes, just Trump allies. They're the only ones who have ever argued that 86 means to kill someone. That's it. No one else suggesting. Correct. What the person who did, who put this on the lawn, is saying to make Trump unavailable by legal means. That's what it means. It's a call to have the customer removed or to have a customer remove

0: remove an item. 86. Yes, have a customer's removal. So they want to remove, I guess that's the argument they're making, the president by legal means. That's what they're trying to say. I mean, the explanation is hilarious. Trump's allies have argued that it could mean to kill someone. Trump is the 47th president of the United States, so the digits have been used to show opposition to Trump and have been seen by some as a threat against him. Well, that's because that's what it is. So the 86 is visible, the 4 is not so visible, but the 7 is visible as well. Multiple emergency vehicles. Is it not obvious that we are living in the dumbest timeline? Multiple emergency vehicles can be seen encircling the grass about 1 p.m. as a team of officers stood over a brown patch in the grass wearing gloves, collecting samples for testing, and putting them in a yellow case. Pedestrians were not permitted to walk on the grass, and a Park Service helicopter circled overhead. Simultaneously, parachutists bearing American and POW flags descended from the sky to land near the numerals, an aerial rehearsal for America's 250th anniversary festivities. So, there we go. We got a lot going on here. James Comey is probably the most important one. Who did this? He's at 8647. Said it was an expression of intent to have Donald Trump removed from office legally and not an attempt to harm him. Donald Trump continues to rot the brain of his enemies. That part is true. And now they're telling you guys, it is not, it's important that we all know that this just means to remove him by peaceful means, okay? So let's go ahead and remember that. That's where we're at today. Congratulations, everyone. We're all idiots. Stay tuned.
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2: Fox News, I'm Tom Graham. The U.S. and Iran are close to signing an agreement aimed at ending the war. Iran's foreign minister posted on X the deal. It's never been closer, but there are discrepancies.
3: Iranian media is reporting that Iran would get billions of dollars up front at the signing. The vice president of the United States, J.D. Vance, said not so fast, posting to Truth Social, quote, "The Iranians are not receiving any cash and no funds are being released for simply signing a deal or attending a meeting."
2: Fox's Lucas Tomlinson. Team USA set to kick off against Paraguay this evening in their first game of the 2026 World Cup at SoFi Stadium in Los Angeles.
4: The U.S. looking to shock the world with a miracle on grass. The message to the team from head coach Mauricio Pochettino has consistently been, why not us?
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0: 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There is no way around this dark money nonsense. There is no way around it. It is literally an L we're going to take until the end of time. There's no question about it. I am Dale Jackson. This is WVNN. Thank you guys very much for being here and joining us today. John Wall coming up in the next hour. But right now on the Alabama A&M $350 million Bulldog Hotline, we have Jared Hudson. He'll be joining us here in just a bit. Alabama A&M, $350 million. That's the economic impact they have on the great state of Alabama. $238 million on North Alabama alone. To learn more about what Alabama A&M can do for you and your community right now at aamu.edu. Let's bring Jared Hudson on the line with us. I listened to that ad that just played, Jared, and I think to myself, he's a rhino. He loves open borders. He does all this stuff. I've seen nothing in this campaign that indicates that that is true. But again, I've seen a lot of ads, including one with a talking raccoon. I don't know if you've seen it yet, that says it sleeps in the same bed with John Wall. So I shouldn't really be surprised by anything. Just as a candidate, I guess you ran for another office in the past, but as a candidate, what do you make of all these ads and what's going on here? Just when you hear stuff like that, that I think vastly distorts your record. What do you make of that?
10: I mean, it's just one of those irritating things you got to deal with. And, Isaiah says, hang on, so I'm getting away from the truck. Isaiah says, no weapon formed against us shall prosper. And I mean, they've been doing it for the last month, brother. I mean, longer than a month. Saying that I'm a Democrat, rhino, funded by the Democrats, and it's all a lie. I mean, that's what I say about it, and that's what happens, though. You just mentioned dark money coming in. That's what happens, and when my opponent's backed by Club for Growth, Crypto Bros out of California, and even with all of this stupid stuff going on with his veteran stuff, not mine, with stuff he said, not I said, what happens, they spend $1.5 million to now run ads saying that, Jared Hudson hates veterans. So that is and hates guardsmen in particular. So that's the kind of stuff that's just absolutely ridiculous, but it's the people that back it. That's the biggest thing. The people that are paying for it are these AI packs that are putting AI data centers all over Alabama, or trying to, at least, even in North Alabama, and crypto guys out of California that are wanting to turn Alabama into California for themselves. I mean, it's just absolutely insane that we can do that. It's not
0: who's the best person for the job.
10: It's who's got the most money to run salacious ads that tear somebody down to make you up. I don't know if I trust that guy.
0: Well, listen, I look at these ads. I look at those people who support both of you. And in both cases, I go, you guys could probably do a little better than this. And the ad, and I think JP at yellowhammernews.com wrote a pretty good piece saying stop attacking each other and start telling us what you want to do. And I don't think that's what's happening here at all. Your military service, I've not seen any attacks on your military service. It's the attack we just saw about like who's supporting you and stuff like that that we're seeing. But your side, your camp, your supporters have been very clear about attacking Barry Moore's military service. And when all this started, full disclosure, I made it very clear Barry Moore needed to be more clear about all of this. But I got to ask you to be clear as well. You brought it up. So do you think Barry Moore is a veteran?
10: Yeah, we did a whole press conference on this exact thing the other day. It doesn't matter what I think. It's not for me to explain and describe. I know what he has said. He's called himself a veteran. I know what I heard you say on a video. You said he was not a veteran.
0: Then what did I say?
10: I know what buddies of mine that have been in the Guard for a long time have said. They have said he's not a veteran. And I know based on what he put out against the Guard, Guard Bureau website, guard.mil, I think is the website, he is not a veteran according to that. I don't have to say anything. It doesn't matter to me. What matters to me is when I start getting questioned all over social media about my veteran status when he has a Kamala Harris word salad at some event, and then people start asking him questions about it. Oh, and by the way, we're going to hit you with a cease and desist or we'll sue you later. I mean, that is what spun this up. My question is if you're suing the people of Alabama, if you're sending letters to media stations that haven't even run a story to cover something up or to keep something quiet, you're probably not telling the truth. And I think the description is the Streisand effect. I never said anything. I just put my stuff out there because I cannot afford. And you know this. You just mentioned it, Dale.
0: Yeah.
10: They've spent $5 million telling everybody that I'm a Democrat and a rhino to the point that I have old ladies that I've gone to church with my whole life say, hey, I'm still voting for you, but why'd you take that money from those Democrats, ma'am? I didn't. I mean, people are starting to believe that. The last thing I can do is have my biography assaulted, like my law enforcement credentials, like my military service, and not at least answer that. So,
0: well, I'll just tell you this. This is the important thing here that I want to be clear. I have not mentioned in the entire time on this program anything about your law enforcement background not being legitimate. I've never mentioned anything about any of the nonprofit you work for, any of that stuff not being legitimate, as some of the ads have said. And I think that's just distasteful. I think it is, but it seems to me, and I get your campaign's emails,
10: right,
0: that this veteran...
10: Right, but you've seen the ads, right?
0: Of course. But again, your campaign has sent out email after email over the last 48 and 72 hours that focus on Barry Moore's veteran status. And I think it's kind of strange to me that you don't want to actually say what you believe about this and whether or not he's a veteran. You have an opinion. I know you do. Your brand is I'm a straight shooter. I tell things like they are. And, you know, yesterday, I'll just give you an example. Someone asked me a direct question about whether or not I think Barry Moore's a veteran. And you're right. I said on this very program, based on what I knew at this particular time, that I didn't think Barry Moore was a veteran. And everything I've seen since then, I don't do the whole, oh, this raises more questions than answers. I think he answered the question pretty well, and I'll go into it in just a second. But the fact that you won't say whether or not you think he's a veteran or not kind of makes me wonder, then why the hell do you keep holding press conferences about it? So why don't you just say that you don't think he's a veteran?
10: No, I kept on press conferences about anything. I mean, all we did was there's a bunch of guardsmen, there's a bunch of dudes who were upset at Barry mm-hmm. with what he put out, with the lawsuits he put out, and saying that Jared's attacking 40,000 guardsmen. These are real guardsmen that wanted their voice to be heard. The only way their voice can be heard, they're real Alabamians. The only way their voice can be heard over the millions of dollars in spin that Barry's had from outside entities.
0: I let you do that already. We did the money thing. I agreed with you. I spoke about it before you said a word about it. But you've already gone through that, and we've discussed it. So, again, the entire crux of this last week has been about Barry Moore's veteran status. And here's what I know. Barry Moore joined the Army as an enlisted man, went to basic training, finished basic training, went back to Auburn, was drilling with his unit, joined ROTC, so he didn't have to go to AIT because he became a cadet. He fulfilled that obligation to the point where he got GI Bill and an honorable discharge. And on your website, on the thing you guys sent out yesterday, you're like, where did he go to AIT? You know damn well he didn't go to AIT, and that's why you're asking the question. So there's a lot, and this is coming directly from the campaign. So why if someone says to you, hey, do you think he's a veteran? You go, oh, golly, I don't know. That's not up to me. Money, all these other things. And that's not very straight shooter, is it?
10: Well, no, I mean, you can mock and laugh all you want because you're one of his surrogates. But the biggest
0: thing is— I'm not one of his surrogates. Hold
10: is,
0: on one second. Whoa. Hold on. You came on this program and you said very clearly, first, I voted for Steve Marshall last time. That's number one. Number two, you just came on this program and made it very clear that I had a very open mind on this. A very open mind on this. I said very clearly with the information that was out there, and Barry Moore did not do a good job putting this information out and answering these questions, that I didn't think he was a veteran. So don't act like I'm like some sort of untrustworthy narrator here or something. Okay? I've been very fair about this. Don't try to put this off on me. You're the one who's deciding. You're the one that has decided that you don't want to answer a very simple question. And that very simple question is, do you think he's a veteran? He's honorably discharged. He did his GI Bill. And I'll give you, by the letter of the law, sure. You could say he's not a veteran. But under that premise, every person in the Alabama National Guard who has not been activated for over 180 days, whether they've served 2 years or 10 years, is not a veteran. I don't think most people buy that. And if you want to go by the bureaucratic letter of the law, that's fine. But you need to say what you believe. So one more time here. In your mind, is Barry Moore a veteran or not?
10: It depends on what definition of veteran he's using, like you just described.
0: I mean, what do you think?
10: You can be upset about me all you want, but...
0: I'm not upset about you. I think this is a fumble on your part because you're making the last week of this campaign about this particular thing, which I don't think is very important.
10: No. Real quick. Hey, hold up, Dale. Real quick. I am not. Every interview that I have been on, to include events that were fundraisers for me, I have been asked about this exact thing.
0: Yes, because you guys keep sending out emails about it.
10: The emails have gone out in the last 48 hours answering the questions asked so we can have an interview, not about what we've been talking about for the last 10 minutes, but about the people of Alabama.
0: I would love to move on to these other things. Well, I would love to move on to these other things.
10: Well, then let's do it.
0: No. Let's not do it. Because, one, you brought up that I said something that I have since corrected, yet you tried to use it against me, which is fine. It's true.
10: What did you correct it to? I didn't know you corrected it.
0: Oh, yeah, I think he is a veteran. I think that's honorable discharge, GI Bill. The IRR thing irritates the hell out of me because I don't know anyone who counts their IRR time, so I'm annoyed by that. But again, the idea that he's like some stolen valor or something is a disingenuous way to tear down somebody's service. I don't know why you're doing it. And if you're going to do it, which you're still doing it, only you're pretending other people are doing it, be the straight shooter and say, I don't think he's a veteran. But you don't want to do that, why do you need the wiggle room? That's very anti your brand. You don't need that wiggle room. Say what you believe and fight. That's what you need to do. So do you think he's a veteran or not?
10: Again, I don't know. I think he definitely embellished what he did to play on the hearts of voters, using different definitions of veteran, like you just said, to describe himself and to trick voters in his political game. I don't have to describe it. The Guard describes what it is. You've already mentioned that. The U.S. Code describes what it is. The federal government describes what it is. It's for the people to see and be transparent and understand. Jared Hudson is who he said he is. This is the Moore camp playing the victim on something that they did and nobody else did. This is me responding to every media outlet that wants to have this discussion when in all reality, it doesn't matter that much to me.
0: It matters a lot to you. It's the only thing you guys are talking about. It does matter. The argument here that Barry Moore and other people who served in the National Guard, you could serve in the National Guard for 9 years. And I'm not saying he did. I'm just using this as an example. Drill every single month for 2 days, 2 weeks a year, honorably get discharged, get your GI Bill, do all those things. And if you run for office, and you say you're a veteran, that's stolen valor. Nobody believes that. You don't even believe it. And you know, I know you don't believe it
11: because you won't say it. I don't believe it.
0: I think it's an. I'll be honest. I think it's an honorable thing that you won't say it. I just think it makes you look bad because this is all you guys are focusing on, and you don't need to do it. You don't need to do it. You've got this argument right here that you are a Navy SEAL, a legit badass, a guy who has no business being in this race at this point, and you fought and you clawed and you got in and you did a great job. And then at the last minute, your entire campaign has been about tearing down another veteran because he doesn't meet the DOD definition of veteran. So I don't understand. So let's go obscurely. Here, forget about this. Guy serves 9 years, goes to every single drill, doesn't get deployed, but he goes to every single drill, and he gets honorably discharged, gets his GI Bill, does all those things. Would you look that guy in the face and say you're not a veteran?
11: I got a better one for you. My uncle is that guy because he did that exact thing, and he looked me in the face and he said, I don't meet the standard of veteran. I can't get care. This really upsets me. Again, I don't have to say it. These guys are the ones that are saying it. The attack on the guardsman.
0: So
11: the
0: do you
11: one
0: agree with your uncle?
11: Something he didn't
0: do you agree
11: do.
0: With your uncle?
11: Why do I have to?
0: This is you becoming a politician. Like all the bombardment I've received on social media is about how you are not a politician. You are not a politician. You are not a politician. You are not a politician. And this is a politician answer. Someone asked you a very direct question about something you've been talking about for weeks. And I say, are you a veteran?
11: No.
0: And you've spun this thing off. Your campaign has been talking about this for weeks. And I don't know why we're pretending otherwise.
11: Who in my campaign's been talking about it for weeks?
0: You've been sending out emails this entire time. You have entire websites set up about it.
11: No, there has been emails over the last 48 hours with the questions that we regularly get asked. Like, see, here's the problem with what you're doing in the media. You're making okay. this about something it's not. Barry's the one that blew this up with lawsuits, with FEC violations against people that it's
0: a TV station took it down. A TV station took this argument down. What do you make of that?
11: Well, good. Hey, you know what? Great on them. I don't know anything about what Alabama conservatives are doing because, as you know, I can't coordinate with what they do.
0: I never said you did. I made
11: I
0: the point
11: like
0: you
11: lot.
0: Didn't. At the beginning of this segment, I made it very clear that you had nothing to do with any of these outside groups and they had nothing to do with any of their outside groups, and it's unbelievable. But I will tell you this.
11: Right.
0: If a group came out and was saying, Jared Hudson isn't a veteran, Jared Hudson didn't serve honorably, and those were running around, I would say, and the Moore campaign was putting out emails about it, I'd say to Barry Moore, do you believe that? Because it's unbelievable that this has become the issue. The problem with this is the innuendo, the nonsense, that's politics as usual. And your entire brand is not that. That's your brand right now. Your brand is, I'm not a general, normal, everyday politician. I'm just a guy who wants to do good. And then someone says to you, hey, you think he's a veteran and you won't even answer the question? I mean, this is completely against your entire brand of that you have built. So I ask you again, do you think Barry Moore is a veteran?
11: And I tell you again, I'm not answering your question because I don't have to. Barry should answer it. Barry should stop suing people.
0: He answered it repeatedly, and all you guys have said is, oh, that raises more questions than it answers. No, it doesn't. It becomes a very clear distinction here that you're implying that he did something nefarious and dishonest and wrong, and that's not what's happened here. None of that is what has happened here. And it's very amazing that given the opportunity repeatedly, Jeff Poore asked you, and now I've asked you repeatedly, you will not say Barry Moore is not a veteran, but the entire closing argument by all of your supporters, which you're not responsible for, but they're there. All of these supporters, the only argument they're making is he's not a veteran. And I'll tell you this. You say there's a bunch of people out there saying, oh, no, 9 years in or whatever. If you didn't deploy 180 days by the DOD definition, you're not a veteran. Nobody believes that. You don't even believe it. And you know how I know you don't believe it? Because you won't say it. And that's as simple as it is. So I'm going to give you the last word. You can criticize me for the way this interview's gone. Go right ahead. Close out, and I'll let you finish up.
11: Hey, do me a favor. Ask Barry on the air about the $10 million worth of Democrat Rhino ads against me and see what he says.
0: Okay. With that being said, yeah. Okay. That's
11: check
0: fine.
11: Us out at HudsonForAlabama.com. Like, share, and follow. I believe I'm the best man for the job, transparent, honest, truthful, and you need to get out and vote on June 16th. It's the most important thing you can do, and I'm sorry that we had to talk about this whole thing about somebody else on the air this whole time, as opposed to the issues that impact Alabamians, because it's about Alabama the voter, not the easiest news story of the hour.
0: Okay, there we go. All you had to do was answer the question right away. We could have done just that. Thank you very much, Jared Hudson. Good luck on Tuesday. We'll talk again. I'm Dale Jackson. Let's take a quick timeout.
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0: No. Don't get mad at me. This is what Dale Jackson does. All right? When the dog bites you, don't be like, oh my God, I didn't know. Hold on, the dog's been rabid for 20 years. All right, so let's not be surprised. I'm sorry. And you can say all you want. I got a lot of clips and messages that you guys have sent in that we're going to play a little bit later in the program. But I just want to say this. There's not a single person in Alabama media more qualified to talk about this than me. There's not a single person in Alabama media more qualified to have this conversation than I am. And to show how incredibly fair I am, he even brought up in the beginning, you said he's not a veteran. And I said, yep, and I was wrong. Don't try to play me. Don't try to play it on me. No, I take very strong stances. And when I get something wrong or I learn more information, I'm more than happy to change my views. You never see me taking half steps and half measures. I say what I believe. And that interview went exactly how I wanted it to go. It went exactly how I wanted it to go. Everyone knew I was going to do that, right? Right? Okay, good. We'll be right back. Stay tuned.
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23: Close to a deal. I'm Lisa Lacerra, Fox News. A senior Trump administration official says the U.S. and Iran are about 85% of the way there on reaching an agreement to end the conflict.
24: A 60-day implementation phase. Pakistan's Prime Minister Shehbaz Sharif has been mediating discussions between the United States and Iran. He posted, quote, "We can confirm that a final agreed-upon text of the peace deal has been reached, and Pakistan is now working closely with both sides to finalize the next steps." President Trump suggested there could be a signing ceremony in Europe as early as this weekend.
23: Fox's Rich Edson in Washington. This is the U.S. military says Iran launched multiple one-way attack drones in an attempt to strike commercial ships transiting the Strait of Hormuz. President Trump says with the help of Venezuela, the U.S. has killed the leader of the Trende Aragua gang, posting on Truth Social that the U.S. has killed Nino Guerrero. Trende Aragua has been labeled by the U.S. as a terrorist organization. Guerrero was charged in New York federal court with racketeering, conspiracy, and other crimes, including support to terrorists, in offenses that go back more than a decade. And the Trump administration ordered to restore history and science materials at national parks.
25: Conservation and historical organizations sued the Trump administration, alleging the U.S. Department of Interior has been engaged in a sustained campaign to erase history and undermine science. President Trump had directed the Interior Department to ensure parks and monuments not display elements that inappropriately disparage Americans past or living. Plaintiffs argue since, national parks officials have been removing or censoring exhibits that share factually accurate information about U.S. history and scientific knowledge, including about slavery and climate change.
23: Fox's Christian Goodwin. A federal judge has rejected a request to pause a court-ordered deadline to remove President Trump's name from the Kennedy Center. 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
23: Lawyers for Tyler Robinson, the man accused of killing Charlie Kirk, have asked a judge to block prosecutors from seeking the death penalty over comments they made in the media about a bullet fragment recovered from Kirk's body. The judge is expected to rule at a later date. Another 3 decades in prison for the ex-leader of South Korea.
3: Ousted President Yoon Suk-yeol, already sentenced to life in prison for a rebellion conviction connected to his martial law decree in December 2024, receives another sentence, this one for 30 years. His defense minister was handed the same penalty from a court in Seoul. The latest penalty linked to Yoon allegedly ordering drone flights over Pyongyang in 2024 to ramp up tensions with North Korea to justify declaring martial law. The North said the South dropped propaganda leaflets in October 2024. Yoon's lawyers ripped the ruling, saying the flights were in response to the North dropping trash-carrying balloons into the South earlier that year.
23: Fox's CJ Papa. Voter support for President Trump has dropped among two key groups, according to new polling.
4: A review of AP NORC polling over the last 2 years found that heading into the 2024 election, 48% of independent voters without a college degree supported the president. Now only a quarter of them do. Roughly 3 in 10 independent voters with a college degree supported the president heading into the election. Their support has dropped a bit, down to about a quarter as well. A review of the AP NORC polls over time found Hispanic voter support also dropped. While 46% approved of him heading into the election, support of President Trump dropped to just 15% during last fall's government shutdown, and now among Hispanics sits at near 25%. Jessica Rosenthal, Fox News.
23: Anthropic will donate $150 million to launch a fellowship program called Claude Core that plans to help nonprofits effectively use artificial intelligence, sending 1,000 people to various organizations for a year. The company also donating $200 million to support displaced workers. I'm Lee Silasara. This is Fox News.
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27: All right, everyone, we have peace in the Middle East. Right? Do we? You think? Maybe? Actually, no, what we have is a memorandum of understanding in the middle. I never thought, you know, you say things
9: in the news sometimes, and you're just like, I never thought I would say those words, the words I just said. We have a memorandum of understanding in the Middle East with Iran. Feel better? Feel better, everyone? Now, maybe we will soon, but once again, there is a back and forth between Trump and Iran over the memorandum of understanding. Does anyone else think, and I have to admit, I heard this from somewhere else, and I was like, oh, maybe that's it. Does anyone else think that maybe Trump is just putting off bombing them again because he didn't want to interrupt the UFC fight? That's probably what's happening, isn't it? But maybe next week we'll go back to it after. What's his UFC? He doesn't want anything to interrupt that. I don't know. We'll have to see. I know some people probably think I've been too negative on all of this, but I'm telling you, you look at the polls, those, I think a lot of the American people would be much more supportive of the war if we were getting close to an actual victory. If they really believed we were actively involved in fighting the enemy to a real goal of victory. And because of the quasi-ceasefire, Project Pause, back and forth, memorandum of understanding, deal or no deal, this is where we are. People just get frustrated. The only good news is gas prices have gone down, and it seems that they have been able to get oil tankers through the strait, you know, in secret, in the middle of the night. So, I mean, that is some good news. You are listening to the Yaffe Program. This is the show where you can count on the latest news, the important guests, and the best analysis, all for your morning commute. Here on News Talk 770 AM, 92.5 FM, WVNN. Coming up on the show today, I will get to some new stuff from Barry Moore, some new stuff from the Wes Allen campaign, all of this stuff. We're close, guys. We're close to the runoff, but we got to cover it today. Later on, speaking of more silly campaign politics, John Wall's raccoon. Well, we'll just have to talk about his raccoon. Apparently he has a raccoon, according to Wes Allen. Dale thought the commercial was funny. And the only reason I could think it's funny is because it makes no sense. Like, to me, I watch it and I'm just this. It's almost trying too hard to be funny. And it just comes off as kind of weird and bizarre and desperate. But maybe that's just me. So we'll talk about that. The legendary Will Hampson, he's the official D.C. insider of the show. We'll see what's going on in D.C. We'll talk about Iran with him and everything else. Oh, and Jim Acosta is out there crying because we don't have NPR funded by the government anymore. And this is a travesty for America. We'll get to that. We always end the show with the Yaffe Program Rewind. And we always look at your text messages on the Yaffe text line, 866-494-9866. 866-494-WVNN. By the way, Walker, she is here producing. Walker, how are you today?
10: Well, I had an interesting experience on on the way to work this morning. Uh-oh. There's this random, like, small flying bug in my car. Had no clue what it was. And, of course, I didn't want it in there, and I kept rolling down the window to get it out. And every time it would start to crawl up towards the top of the window, it would just get blown backwards. And I felt so bad.
9: You felt bad for the bug?
10: Well, because, like, I was just trying to let it free, and it was just, I was making it struggle so much harder.
9: Yeah, that's true. You probably should have waited until you were out of, like, a red light or something. I don't know.
10: Yeah, I should have.
9: Oh, man. Or just call a pest control or something. It'll spray in there.
10: For that singular bug.
9: Yep, for one bug. Okay. And your car will smell forever, but you'll get the one bug. All right. Thanks, Walker. Here we go. Let me get the latest here when it comes to Iran. It is very difficult, just so you know, it's very difficult to actually make a real judgment on this because Trump says there is a deal. We don't know what the deal looks like. It seems to be a memorandum of understanding, which is like a deal to make a deal. And you can't trust the Iranian regime to begin with. So to make a real judgment, we're once again in limbo. We're once again in Project Pause, wait and see what goes on here. But there were some reports that Iran had put out, or Iranian media had mentioned some of the details of the deal, which is already being criticized. So according to the Iranian news agency, citing a source close to Iran's negotiating team, the proposed draft memorandum of understanding between the United States and Iran reportedly includes an immediate and permanent ceasefire on all fronts, including Lebanon, a U.S. commitment not to interfere in Iran's internal affairs, the lifting of the maritime blockade within 30 days, the withdrawal of U.S. forces from areas adjacent to Iran, the reopening of the Strait of Hormuz within 30 days under arrangements coordinated by Iran, the suspension of sanctions on Iran's oil and petrochemical exports, full access to Iranians' financial assets, a 60-day negotiation period aimed at reaching a final nuclear agreement, the release of $24 billion in frozen Iranian funds with half of the amount to be released before negotiations begin. Iran's missile program and its support for resistant groups will not be included in the negotiations. The final agreement will be endorsed by the United Nations Security Council, and the draft is still awaiting review and approval by authorities in Iran. Now, if that is the deal, that's not much of a deal. That sounds almost worse than the JCPOA. So that came out, and that means Trump now is responding to this. Trump claims, well, first he has claimed a breakthrough, but he blasted media. So this is from Fox News. This is breaking this morning. President Donald Trump on Friday ripped Iranian media reports about a potential deal to end the war, adding that the regime in Tehran better get their act together. He said the terms that Iran leaked out to the fake news have nothing to do with the terms that we were agreed to in writing. What they said, including their weak and pathetic statement on having a deal, bears no relation to the truth. That's what Trump wrote on Truth Social. He said, very dishonorable people to deal with. With them, there's no such thing as dealing in good faith. Amazing. Also, their totally rebuffed drone attack last night against Indian ships leaving the Hormuz Strait is totally unacceptable. They better get their act together and fast. So we're back to where we were before yesterday. We were going to strike them. Trump pauses the strikes, said basically a deal. Iran leaks a memorandum of understanding, and Trump says they're negotiating in bad faith and they better get their act together again. Now, just to kind of recap some of this, go ahead if you can, Walker. Play Trump Cut 1. This was him at the White House making the announcement on a deal yesterday.
11: We're going to be subject to finalization of documents. We should get done over the next few days. We'll probably have a signing maybe in Europe. And it's a great thing. Stock market's up 1,000 points. That means they like the deal. We have a signing soon. And the documents are in pretty final shape. So we'll see. We'll see. Very good. Should be done. That should be done pretty quickly. They want it every bit as much as everybody else wants it. And most importantly, we have a deal that Iran will never have a nuclear weapon, which was the whole purpose of what we had to go through to get this. The strait will open as soon as we have it signed. I just spoke to Bibi. I spoke to the head of great heads of nations, Qatar, UAE, and, Saudi Arabia, Bahrain, Kuwait, and others. And we're going to be talking to Turkey. The strait will officially open as soon as we sign, which could be soon, very soon, maybe over the weekend, in Europe. It'll be soon, maybe this weekend. They will not only not have, they will not purchase, develop in any way, any shape, in any way, shape, or form, a nuclear weapon. They will not have a nuclear weapon.
9: All right, so that was Trump yesterday, a montage of some of what he said about it. Now, Trump was also on Fox and Friends this morning talking about it. This is before he kind of hit back against Iranian media on a potential memorandum of understanding. I'm going to play Trump Cut 2.
12: We ended the war with Iran today, and they have agreed never to have a nuclear weapon, something that we insisted on. That was the whole purpose. That was 95% of it. And they've done it in the most powerful way you can do it.
27: We ended the war, except now maybe we haven't. So it is worth going over once again how we got to this point. It started with the fact, well, actually, it really goes, you could talk about 47 years of Iran hitting us or whatever, the nuclear deal. But really, a lot of it started October 7th, happens against Israel by Hamas. Hamas is controlled by Iran. This basically forces Israel to destroy Hamas, to destroy most of Hezbollah, to the point where Iran starts launching missiles directly at Israel. So Israel does the 12-day war against Iran, decimates a lot of their military. During that time, we do Operation Midnight Hammer to take out their nuclear facilities. Well, so they're very much weakened, but Iran still says basically they're going to reconstitute their nuclear program. They try to do that almost immediately. But what happens as well is you have major protests in the country of Iran where it almost looked like the regime could fall. But then what happens is you have Iran slaughtering their own civilians, thousands of them who are protesting, which is just horrific. Trump says that's a red line, wants to send a message. Then Israel and the U.S. get an opportunity to basically decapitate their leadership, including killing the Ayatollah. Trump sees this as a major opportunity to get a big hit, to destroy most of their military, navy, and do it quickly, thinking that they'll probably be overthrown quickly once you take out the leadership. The problem is it did not decapitate the regime as much as we thought. The son of the Ayatollah is still alive, but the IRGC, the radical group, is still in control. And so the radical group basically takes over the Strait of Hormuz, uses that as leverage against us, and Trump has to make a decision. Do we force the strait to reopen through military action, or do we try to get some kind of deal and do our own blockade, whatever it is? He starts to believe the blockade will be enough to get them to the table. The problem with that decision is, once again, Iran was much more resilient than we wanted to admit, at least the IRGC and everything else. They're willing to take the pain. So that puts us in a weird quasi-ceasefire stalemate that we're in right now. And because of that, the pressure is on Trump. Trump did not want to be in it this long. He doesn't want to be in it any longer. To him, it's a distraction. He doesn't like overseas conflicts. But as I mentioned as well, there were initial plans. When the military first had strikes, they had a phase of a plan already laid out to force the strait open. But because of the ceasefire, we never got to that phase. And now it's going to be tougher to get to that phase. So this is why you have this back and forth, because Trump doesn't want to just leave and have a victory for Iran, but he also really doesn't want to hit them and finish the job because, well, that's a conflict in the Middle East and he wants to focus on other things. He thinks he can just be art of the deal, make a deal, but this isn't reality TV. This is not The Apprentice. You're dealing with radical nut jobs. Even he's admitting that. They're bad actors. So I'm still today, unless... I mean, I wanted to tell you that there was an amazing deal and be very positive, but it, once again, we're kind of back to where Trump is yelling at them on Truth Social. If you want to weigh in on this, you can. We have our Yaffe text line, 866-494-9866, 866-494-WVNN. Coming up next, while the Alabama Bullet Points, Brad Presnell will join us at the bottom of the hour. This is the Yaffe Program.
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0: 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Learn more about him. And remember, folks, when you talk to my good friend Matt Curtis, make sure you tell him Dale Jackson sent you.
1: 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It's Revolution in Common Sense. That's what it is during my show, which is 9 to 11 AM Monday through Friday. What is not common sense or anything dealing with sense or rationality is this ad. So the Wes Allen campaign, as you know, Wes Allen, Secretary of State, running for Lieutenant Governor, put out a weird video ad. And you got to see the video, but it's an AI talking raccoon who claims to live with John Wall, Allen's opponent, and, you know, has dirt on him or something. Text in. Once I play this, I want you to text in and tell me if you think this is funny or just weird. When I first watched it, I was like, this is bizarre. It's like trying to be funny, but it just comes off as strange. But maybe I'm wrong. I just don't have a good sense of humor. It's funny in a way that it is so weird, I guess. But go ahead and play the raccoon ad for me, Walker.
2: I'm Charlie, John Wall's pet raccoon. I live with him in his house. I sleep with him in his bed. So I know John Wall. Wall made up a fake identity to cheat in elections. Wall refused to vote for Trump. And Wall celebrated Ramadan in a Muslim mosque. Oops, gotta go. Time for bed.
1: Yeah, that's it.
3: I'm just going to say I hated that.
1: You hated it? Okay, I mean, yeah, when you, and you got to see the video. I don't know if you got to see the video. The AI is not great. And the way the voice, it's just the pacing's even weird and how he's speaking. But you said you hated it. Why did you hate it, Walker?
3: Just the voice itself is strange.
1: And yeah, I guess it's supposed to be like, oh, it's what a raccoon sounds like, but it's not the greatest.
3: Yeah, and like you said, the pacing is off. It just, everything about it is so unnatural.
1: Yeah, that's it. So to you, you're not even as critical about the idea of it. You're more critical about the execution.
3: Yes. I mean, I feel like if he had gotten an actual narrator or voice actor to do it, it would have been a lot less off-putting.
1: Okay. Good. I'm glad I'm not the only one, because I was like, it's not executed well. But to me, I mean, I literally texted John Wall and I was like,

0: Why raccoon? Is there some reference I'm not getting? Like a raccoon living with you? And he's like, I have no idea. Never had a pet raccoon. Apparently his fiance had a pet raccoon years ago or something. And that has something. I just want to know which outside dark money group gambling outfit paid the raccoon to squeal on John Wall. That's what I want to know. Who's paying this raccoon to go against his owner? John Wall has been such a nice owner to his nice little pet raccoon, and he betrays him. How dare him do that? Text in. Let me know on the Yaffe text line, 866-494-9866. Tell me if you think that comes off as like, oh, that's clever and funny, or just kind of weird, almost trying too hard to be funny. That's how I put it. Anyway, we'll talk about that and more with the legendary Will Hampson. He's the official DC insider of the show. I just saw a story at thehill.com where I guess John Ossoff, who's a senator in Georgia, Democrats say maybe he's going to run for president. Oh, Lord. We'll be back in a moment on the Yaffe program.
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3: Fox News, I'm Chris DeMeo. A peace deal between the U.S. and Iran appears close, but both sides are saying different things about the agreement.
4: Iranian media says billions in sanctions relief would be available up front at the signing. The Trump administration says not so fast.
5: Vice President J.D. Vance says Iran will not be receiving any cash up front or sanctions relief for signing the Memorandum of Understanding.
3: Fox's Lucas Tomlinson at the White House. A children's lemonade stand in Boston is robbed. The hunt for the suspects underway.
6: Cops say two children were engaged in the time-honored American tradition of setting up a table and selling lemonade when a pair of suspects robbed their sales. Reported to be about $50. Authorities say the suspects are themselves young, about 14 and 11 years old.
3: Fox's Eric Sean. 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
0: 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I am Alabama's voice of reason, Alabama's voice of truth in a world that is definitely sometimes beyond reason. And if you miss any of the show live, check out the podcast anywhere you get your podcasts. So originally what we heard yesterday was that Iran has agreed to a performance-based deal with multiple components. So the White House was saying, a White House official revealed to Fox News on Friday that Iran has agreed to a performance-based deal that contains multiple components. This is what they agreed to. This is a performance-based deal. And they say the Strait of Hormuz will be reopened. But as you know, Iranian media said it's just a memorandum of understanding and it has all these benefits for Iran. So President Trump then blasted Iranian media, saying this very dishonorable people to deal with. So are we in an actual deal or no deal? Or are we in continuing the quasi-ceasefire project pause weird limbo we've been in? So we got to talk about that and much more right now with the legendary Will Hampson. He's the official DC insider of the show, joins me every Friday. Will, how are you today, sir?
9: Yeah, you're doing great. Glad to be with you as always.
0: So are you optimistic that we have a deal or memorandum of understanding, or is this maybe a way to delay attacks until after the UFC fight? What do you think?
9: Well, listen, Yaffe, I don't think anyone should ever feel good about a deal with Iran. I mean, obviously, if anyone can make it happen, it is President Trump. I think he's trying to use, obviously, some bombastic public statements, everything like that, to his benefit. But look, at the end of the day, this is a regime that hates America. They are not acting in good faith. They are not honest brokers. And so by nature of all that, you are going to have ebbs and flows during these negotiations. What we're seeing, I don't think, is abnormal or unusual when dealing with a terrorist regime that also operates proxies in different parts across the world. And so, again, anyone that expects this to be kind of a clean, straightforward negotiation, you know, similar to, you know, hashing out a deal with a buddy, obviously has no idea of the dynamics here. And then you add in, of course, that obviously we have a lot of other dynamics in the Middle East. I mean, this is one of the most unstable regions of the world. You've got different religious factions. You've got different proxy and terrorist groups. I think what you're seeing, Yaffe, is frankly a result of just how messy all of this is. But that doesn't make me think that President Trump can't get a deal done. And I actually think he's operating exactly as he should. He's trying to find terms that are favorable to the United States while understanding that he is working with people that will lie, cheat, steal, and change the game at any point.
0: So if you had to make a prediction, though, do you think we will have something signed this weekend, or do you think we're going to have to resume bombing possibly Monday next week?
9: I think we resume bombing. I think that, again, I think that the president is going to use every tool that he has in order to show Iran that we're serious, and that they are the ones that are lacking leverage, need to come to the table and need to take what they get. It seems like the Iranian regime still does not understand that. They still think that they have cards to play. They've played all of their cards via attacks on different countries in the Middle East. They've played all their cards in relation to the Strait of Hormuz. They have continued to play their cards. And at a certain point, I do believe, Yaffe, that they are going to realize, you know what, we may not have the leverage that we think that we do. And that, I think, is what President Trump is waiting for here, at least for the time being. So I think you're going to continue to see some strikes. I think you're going to continue to see the United States make some maneuvers to show Iran that they don't have the leverage that they believe they do. And also, Yaffe, I mean, we can't forget, Iran really messed up here in shooting down. Obviously, you know, two U.S. service members, they were fine. They survived. But there's also, I think, a pretty serious need to respond to that. You can't be a nation that turns around after being shot at. Our service members were put in harm's way. Iran knew exactly what they were doing when they did that. And so I think that absolutely that the United States needs to have a strong response here. And I think that that only helps going forward.
0: All right. Fair enough. I tend to agree with you on that. I think we're going to have to resume strikes. Speaking with the legendary Will Hampson, the official D.C. insider of the show, want to move on to domestic politics here. I had to get your reaction to this piece. So the Hill.com has a piece, and it says Georgia Senator John Ossoff sees presidential chatter grow among Democrats. It says, ask Democrats what they think of Senator John Ossoff out of Georgia, political future these days, and they'll likely give the same answer. He needs to win re-election in November 1st, but as the party searches for younger leaders and a wide-open race for the Democratic nomination begins to take shape, the chatter about Ossoff joining the 2028 field has grown louder. Now, correct me if I'm wrong. I mean, there's actually a chance he could lose re-election, right? Georgia's a pretty purple state. He's going to go up against Mike Collins, who's a pretty good candidate. So what do you think about all this chatter he could run for president?
9: I think it makes a lot of sense, Yaffe. And if you look, it's really interesting, right? I mean, we hear about Florida and how instrumental Florida has become in Republican politics over the last decade plus. And you look at, you know, the heavy hitters that have come out of there. I mean, you had Ron DeSantis run for president. Obviously, President Trump ran from Florida last time. You've got Marco Rubio in the state. Rick Scott, obviously, in the conversation. So you've really got a state that has produced a lot of heavy hitters. Georgia's becoming the same for Democrats because they see these guys as battle-tested, right? I mean, you've got a state that where if you're going to win as a Democrat in Georgia, that you've shown that you're a pretty good campaigner, you're a pretty good fundraiser, and you have a pretty innate ability to win tough races. And so I think if you're looking at it from that perspective, John Ossoff makes a lot of sense. This is a guy that has obviously, maintained a record for being pretty even keel. There's not a lot of baggage in his background. He brings in a ton of money, kind of average Joe White guy who has shown an ability, again, to win some really tough races in a tough state in Georgia for Democrats. But the flip side, Yaffe, is I really wonder, I think you're starting to see a divide here among Democrats where they understand that, you know what, that the DEI candidates that we've pushed, Hillary Clinton, Kamala Harris, that's gotten us into a lot of trouble. And when we run more kind of normal guys like Joe Biden, as long as they kind of can keep their sentience, we have a little bit more success. So I think if you're looking at kind of, create a Democrat who could do well nationally in a lab, John Ossoff makes a lot of sense. But that doesn't mean that the voting base is going to be okay with it. You've got a voting base that still wishes that we would run more Hillary Clintons and Kamala Harris's if you're a Democrat. And so, I think it's going to be a really interesting dynamic here where You know, someone like John Ossoff absolutely makes a lot of sense. I just don't know if the radical Democrat base, as far left as they've gone, are they going to be willing to, you know, put up a John Ossoff over an Alexandria Ocasio-Cortez or, you know, someone of that ilk? I really don't know.
0: Yeah, you make a good point because you're right. If you ask most people who the front runner is on the Democrat side, and there's we have a long way to go, don't get me wrong. You might get some that say Kamala Harris just because, you know, she ran last time, was vice president. But I think a lot of people would say Gavin Newsom. And he's kind of like what you said. He's similar to a John Ossoff in that regard. But you're also right that, I mean, you're talking about the left base of the party. I guess that's why you have a Gavin Newsom and a John Ossoff. They've been out there saying some things that are very, very left wing. So I guess they're kind of preparing for that, knowing that they have to win over that base.
9: Yeah, absolutely. Again, I mean, don't get me wrong, Yaffe. While they are, I would say, John Ossoff is more normal than a lot of other Democrats, he has absolutely taken a lot of very radical positions. Now, he did. He voted for the Lake and Riley Act when it was in the Senate. And so you can point to some things and say, this, you know, this guy's a little bit more moderate and mainstream. But look, that's probably not a positive if you're running in a Democrat primary, right? So I think when you're looking at some of these guys, you have to be a little bit more moderate to win in a purple state like Georgia. There are absolutely going to be things in your record that other Democrats can pull in a primary and say, look, you know, this guy's not one of us. On the flip side, there are plenty of votes where he's taken with his party that are pretty radical, where Republicans can point to him and say, look, this guy's pretty crazy. So you've got it from both of those perspectives there. It makes it a little bit tougher to kind of walk that line.
0: Speaking with the legendary Will Hampson, let's say John Ossoff loses re-election, though. That pretty much, does that take out his chance to run for president?
9: Absolutely. And look, Raphael Warnock, the other senator from Georgia, is also someone who's been named as someone to watch for president, whether it be now or down the line. He obviously preaches every Sunday, is the reverend at Martin Luther King's former church, was very similar to Ossoff, able to win a tough race in Georgia. You know, so he checks a lot of boxes as well, in addition, obviously, to being African-American, which, you know, would seem to check some of the boxes for the base as well. So I think that there are a couple options that national Democrats are certainly eyeing and paying very close attention to here in the state of Georgia, for sure.
0: The legendary Will Hampson, the official D.C. insider of the show, joins me every Friday here. Will, appreciate it. Have a good weekend. We'll talk to you again soon.
9: Thanks, Yaffe. We'll talk to you.
0: 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All right, we'll be back in a moment on the Yaffe program.
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0: All right, we're back here on the Yaffe program. 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Looking at some of the texts here before we get to the rewind. One person said this. We've been talking a lot about Iran, deal or no deal. Memorandum of understanding or continuing on the weird quasi-ceasefire. Anyway, one person said this, said, it's my opinion that Iran is doing whatever they can to keep the United States involved in this conflict as long as they can as an attempt to influence the midterm elections. I have a strong feeling there are certain American Democrat politicians involved in this process and do not want this conflict to end anytime soon. It's a delay tactic for a not-so-obvious reason. The Iranian regime is well known for this. Okay, that's interesting. So Iran is delaying because they want to wait till the midterms because Democrats can get control and they can wait us out. No, I think that's very possible, honestly. It's very possible. A lot of people also weighed in on that ad where it's a raccoon, apparently lives with John Wall. It's really weird. Maybe I'll play it again where they say it's just odd. They're just like, it's weird. Mark weighed in as well on Iran, said, I think Trump just doesn't want our military to do what they are made for, destroy the country and kill people. I feel he's delaying as long as he can the military action that will end Iran permanently. So there you go. I want to get behind the microphone and say here's a great deal. It's finally over. Gas prices are going to go down. Trump did it. But I have no idea yet if he did it. It's still in this weird state. Anyway, it's that time of the show. Once again, we have the Yaffe program Rewind. Also that time of the show, where I remind you, if you missed any of it live, the podcast will be up on the website, WVNN.com, or anywhere you get your podcasts. So yes, we started the show today talking about the latest in Iran. I mean, yesterday we had President Trump being very positive about it, and this morning as well he was. In fact, Walker, go ahead and play Trump cut two. Skip down to cut two for me.
1: We ended the war with Iran today, and they have agreed never to have a nuclear weapon, something that we insisted on. That was the whole purpose. That was 95% of it, and they've done it in the most powerful way you can do it.
0: So that was Trump on Fox News this morning, but then he posted later on Truth Social this. He said, the terms that Iran leaked out to the fake news have nothing to do with the terms that were agreed to in writing. What they said, including their weak and pathetic statement on having a deal, bears no relation to the truth. So, I mean, where are we on this? Who in the world even knows at this point? So we talked about that earlier. The podcast is up. We also have the Alabama bullet points, the top stories from around the state, the latest on the elections as well, including a Birmingham TV station pulled a stolen Valor attack ad against Barry Moore by a group that's supporting Jared Hudson. So I have the details and the bullet points. The podcast of that will be up. We also had Brad Presnell come on. He's a political consultant, talked about why he is working for the Jay Mitchell campaign as he is running for attorney general. So that interview, the podcast, is up. Then, so we also talked about the weird ad against John Wall by the West Allen campaign, which to me comes off as a desperate attempt to be funny that just doesn't really land. But go ahead and play the raccoon ad again for me, Walker.
2: I'm Charlie, John Wall's pet raccoon. I live with him in his house. I sleep with him in his bed, so I know John Wall. Wall made up a fake identity to cheat in elections. Wall refused to vote for Trump. And Wall celebrated Ramadan in a Muslim mosque. Oops, gotta go. Time for bed.
0: So, couple problems with this, at least in my opinion. Other than just kind of lies about John Wall, honestly. But one, the execution is terrible. If you're going to do a raccoon and want it to be funny, you want it to sound good. And it just sounds like, I don't know if it's a weird AI thing and it looks kind of like that too. So that's the first problem, the execution of it. But the second problem is it doesn't really make any sense. I looked at it and I was like, am I missing a reference of John Wall with raccoons? Why a raccoon? Why? And there's not really an answer other than they were just trying to be funny, I guess. So I don't know. Maybe you disagree, but it just comes off as strange to me. So we had that earlier on in the show. We also spoke with the legendary Will Hampton. He is the official DC insider of the Yaffe program. We talked about Iran with him, but I also talked about the speculation that apparently Georgia Senator John Ossoff might be running for president. He's got to win his re-election first. But Williamson actually brought up a good point, that maybe Democrats, once again, instead of going the DEI route to a Kamala Harris AOC type, maybe they want just like a normal guy, like a John Ossoff or a Gavin Newsom. But I have to warn you that those two candidates are still pretty far to the left. I can never support them. So we'll have to see what happens there. But Georgia also being a pretty good swing state. So we did talk about that as well. And we had, and after that, I played a cut of Jim Acosta. I won't play it again. But he talks about the problem with the media, which he sees as the problem. And he thinks the problem is corporate media, you know, big companies own news. And he says it should be owned by the people. And just so you know, what he means is the government. And I don't know why someone would think that the government being controlled of certain media outlets is good for news. In fact, the way it is now is one way you can hold presidents accountable. The government accountable. Is it separate from the government? So the idea that having it heavily subsidized and run by the government makes it better and freer never made any sense to me. But you have to remember, Jim Acosta is a biased ideologue. He'll never admit it. He thinks he's really doing the work of true journalism. But no, he's a left-winger. Always has been. He just pretends like he's not. And maybe he doesn't even realize it himself, his own bias, because we're finding out a lot of these people are just completely out of touch. So we had that. We have What's Trending as well. If you missed the show, the podcast is up. 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When you contact them and feel better, guys, let them know Yaffe was the one who sent you. Thanks to Walker for producing. Thanks to you for listening. I'll be back Monday at the same time. See you then.
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5: On the verge of an agreement, I'm Lisa Lacera, Fox News. The U.S. and Iran about 85% of the way there in greenlighting a deal that would end the conflict. But the administration says Iran gets no incentives before signing it.
6: Vice President J.D. Vance posted, quote, "The Iranians are not receiving any cash and no funds are being released for simply signing a deal or attending a meeting. If the Islamic Republic of Iran meets its obligations, then economic benefits will flow to them and to the entire region." The bulk of the details are outstanding, though the administration says Iran needs to open up the Strait of Hormuz, that its frozen assets won't be released until it reaches certain performance metrics, its nuclear program will be dismantled, and it'll stop funding terrorist groups across the region.
5: Fox's Rich Edson in Washington. President Trump says the U.S. strike has killed the leader, Trende Aragua. The president posting on Truth Social, the U.S. has killed Nino Guerrero. Trende Aragua has been labeled by the U.S. as a terrorist organization. Guerrero was charged in New York federal court with racketeering, conspiracy, and other crimes, including support to terrorists in offenses that go back more than 10 years. A key surveillance tool set to expire in about an hour.
7: There's worry about unprecedented vulnerability. This summer, a bipartisan coalition tanked an emergency FISA extension in Congress. FISA siphons the calls, emails, and texts of foreign intelligence targets, but a court ruling says the government can still track suspect communications, despite a lapse in the law. However, it's unclear if telecommunications companies will provide digital breadcrumbs to the government, lacking a congressional safeguard.
5: Fox's Chad Pergram. Democrats voted against the measure because they want Bill Pulte, the acting director of national intelligence, to be removed, arguing he doesn't have the intelligence experience for the job. 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
5: Charlie Kirk's accused killer was back in court in Utah.
15: Tyler Robinson and his defense team in Utah County Court tried to make their case that prosecutor Christopher Ballard violated the court's gag order by responding to media inquiries about the defense's characterization of an ATF ballistics report, which they say was misleading. Ballard testifying,
16: "The goal of these interviews was to respond to the specific media inquiries that were being generated by the misinformation that was circulating about the bullet testing."
15: The judge also hearing arguments on a defense motion to block hearsay evidence in the capital murder case. Jeff Manasso, Fox News.
5: The judge will make a decision on the motions later this month. The trial date has not been set, and Robinson has yet to enter a plea. The judge has awarded Blake Lively some legal fees, but no punitive damages in her lawsuit against fellow actor and director Justin Baldoni. Lively sued Baldoni in 2024, claiming he defamed her after she accused him of sexual misconduct during the filming of the movie It Ends With Us. Lively and Baldoni settled the bulk of their dispute last month, just as a trial was about to start. Your food delivery app might be replacing more waiters at restaurants.
17: DoorDash, one of the world's leading food delivery and ordering apps, announces the debut of an artificially intelligent chatbot that takes your order. They call it Ask DoorDash, and it is designed to end the need for scrolling through restaurant options and menus. Now the platform says you can just tell the chatbot what you're in the mood to eat. But it goes beyond your dinner desires. The chatbot will also work with grocery orders, even allowing users to upload photos or paste links to recipes for the AI to arrange for you to buy ingredients and have them delivered.
5: Fox's Eben Brown. I'm Lisa Lacerra. This is Fox News.
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25: Hey, it's Friday night and a Hollywood exec for a day with Theo Lewis-Clark a little bit later on in the show. But we get to talk a little history tonight with a former speechwriter for George W. Bush. He's also written a book that should be written by everybody, should be read by everybody who's listening. The book is called The Fate of the Generals, MacArthur Wainwright and the Epic Battle for the Philippines. That's where we were first introduced to Jonathan Horn. And he is also a columnist for the Free Press, and he writes about history. And right now he's writing about the 250th anniversary of the signing of the Declaration of Independence. Jonathan Horn, welcome back to America at Night.
26: Thanks so much for having me.
25: It's so interesting, this article you wrote about Thomas Jefferson, because you start off one speechwriter yourself writing about another speechwriter, Thomas Jefferson.
26: That's exactly right. When we think about the Declaration of Independence, which Thomas Jefferson was assigned to write 250 years ago this week, we tend to think, oh, this is Jefferson just writing it on his own. But that's not the way it went at all. He had to write something that the entire Continental Congress could agree on. So this is a challenging assignment, not just from a writing perspective, but how do you get all these men to agree on something? And if you're going to begin it with, we hold these truths, you have to say, we has to mean something. You have to get the we to agree to what those truths are.
25: All right, let's go back a step. Why Jefferson? Why did they choose Jefferson to write the Declaration of Independence?
26: That's a great question, and it's one of the most important questions, because Jefferson at the Continental Congress does not look like a very important delegate. He's a 33-year-old Virginian. He's not a very important delegate as far as things go from Virginia. And he's put on a committee with four other men. Those men are John Adams of Massachusetts, Benjamin Franklin of Pennsylvania, Roger Sherman of Connecticut, and Robert Livingston of New York, and then Jefferson. And you look at this committee and you say, why not give the assignment to Benjamin Franklin? He's the most famous writer of the American colonies, right? He's the author of almanacs, the newspaper editor. Well, as it turns out, Benjamin Franklin isn't feeling very well. He's come down with a severe case of gout, and he can barely get out of bed. Then the next choice you might think is, why not John Adams? Well, turns out John Adams is pretty busy. He's doing things that people think are more important. And that sort of gets down to the basic point that nobody at the time thought writing the Declaration of Independence was a very important job, because they were actually trying to declare independence, and no one realized how important these words would become. But there is a famous story that John Adams stops and says, tries to convince Jefferson to write it, and he gives him three reasons. One, he says, you're a Virginian, and Virginia's the biggest colony. Two, I'm obnoxious, and people don't like me as much as they like you. And three, you are a beautiful writer. And that is true. And people had already begun to recognize this about Jefferson, that he had a really special talent for writing.
25: Do we know how long it took him to write it?
26: You know, it's interesting, because we like to think, as we sit around and imagine Jefferson drafting this document, he's renting rooms in a brick house in Philadelphia. He's staying on the second floor. He's using a portable writing desk. And we have this image of him, I think, some of it comes from the musical 1776, of him ripping up drafts and tearing things up and suffering through writer's block. But the truth is, that's not the way it went. He wrote very quickly. He wrote very efficiently. And in John Adams' estimate, he finished a draft in about a day or two. Now, that may not be accurate. It may have taken Jefferson a little bit longer, but it didn't take him very long to write the most important words in American history.
25: So I get that he was supposed to write the Declaration of Independence. They were supposed to put down, I guess, on paper why we wanted to declare our independence from the king. But was it left to him to sort of figure out the argument? I mean, they told him, go write the argument why we should leave?
26: Well, in a sense, these arguments had been coming together for a long time, and Jefferson himself had been keeping a log, I think we could think of it that way, of reasons of why the king was acting like a tyrant and why he had lost the right to be able to rule over America. Now, of course, we have that preamble today with the opening paragraphs of the Declaration of Independence, which are the most famous paragraphs today, but at the time, interestingly enough, the part that people thought was more important were the reasons we were writing and stating for declaring independence, the sort of bill of unjust things that the king had done to the colonies.
25: Yeah, that's taxation without representation and all the quote-unquote grievances aimed at the king.
26: Exactly. That section, and it also includes sending foreign mercenaries, burning towns, unleashing other kinds of havoc upon the colonies. And these are the reasons that people are focused on. Now, of course, what becomes the most important in retrospect is the opening paragraphs, where Jefferson writes those magnificent words that really do make the case for the right of rebellion.
25: So we hold these truths to be self-evident, that all men are created equal. They're endowed by their creator with certain unalienable rights. When you're saying when that was released, that wasn't the highlight of the Declaration of Independence?
26: Right. And in some sense, that isn't what people thought was the most important part of the document at the time. In fact, when that part of the document was submitted to the full Congress for edits, and they basically did a big group editing session where Jefferson was in misery watching the other delegates edit his words, that section received the fewest edits by far.
25: Huh,
26: because the delegates didn't deem it to be the most important part. But, of course, in hindsight, it has become the most important part because Jefferson was able to state the values that make us Americans so clearly, so well, so elegantly, and so beautifully.
25: Talk about the slavery portion of this. How did all that come down?
26: You know, that's very interesting because one of the things that Jefferson really wanted to put in the Declaration of Independence, he kept in mind that he had to get everyone's support for this document. He was trying to express, as he put it, an expression of the American mind. And he didn't think it was his job to have any original ideas necessarily. But as it turned out, he did have one pretty novel argument he wanted to make. And that argument was that the king himself was personally responsible for the slave trade that had brought slaves into America. And this argument, as far as it went too far for many of the delegates in the Continental Congress, and they deleted this section from the Declaration of Independence. And Jefferson really took it pretty hard. He was pretty devastated. He really did want to include that slavery had been the king's fault for introducing it in the colonies.
25: But if that would have stayed in, they never would have agreed to it, and it never would have been.
26: You know, that's exactly right. It was, in some sense, it was a distraction from the fact that they were trying to make the case for independence, and they needed a document that could unite America. Now, of course, the decision to declare independence had already been made 2 days before Congress agreed to the text of the Declaration. The Declaration just needed to explain the decision, and to have a section that was going to divide Americans at this point would have been the exact opposite of what you wanted. So much to Jefferson's chagrin, this is left on the cutting room floor.
25: Jonathan Horn with us, a historian, speechwriter, and he's a columnist for the Free Press, and he writes all about the 250th anniversary and the goings-on in Philadelphia and New York on his column in the Free Press, and it is a great read each and every week. When this is officially signed and announced, there is no C-SPAN, there is no breaking news, there is no 24-hour news channels. What was the reaction once it was officially agreed upon, signed, and then released?
26: Right, and that's a really good point. And one thing that doesn't happen right away is the signing part. That doesn't actually happen until August. And so that's held off. But word of the Declaration is printed and it starts to spread. But it takes a while because words traveled slowly back then, exactly as you said. One thing that it does do is it gets to George Washington's army, which is in New York. The British just brought a huge fleet, are approaching New York with a gigantic fleet, hundreds of ships. And there's going to be a major battle for New York. And Washington orders the Declaration to be read to his men. And actually, you know, it's something if your listeners want to try a fun activity, I think this July 4th, try reading the Declaration of Independence out loud. It actually reads really well when you read it out loud. Jefferson wasn't a great speaker, but he knew how to write for the ear, and it reads really well today, even now.
25: Even 250 years later, with the old English and everything else, it still makes sense today.
26: It still makes sense, and you can really get a flow, especially in that famous second paragraph. You can see that beyond that famous opening, which we all remember about, we hold these truths, the sentence keeps gaining power and power as he powers toward his conclusion that this is why we're declaring we have the right to rebel against the British.
25: Was Jefferson then propelled to stardom because of this, or did his reputation take a slower ascension?
26: That's a great question, because the truth is, at first, very few people knew that Jefferson himself had written these words. Jefferson told some people, and people, of course, in the Continental Congress were aware, but nobody realized that the words were destined for greatness. And it wasn't until some years had passed, well after the Revolutionary War, that the people began to realize that the words and the authorship of the Declaration of Independence were going to transform Jefferson into an apostle of liberty. And of course, by the time Jefferson died, it was the thing he was most proud of ever doing in his whole life.
25: What happened to his desk where he wrote the Declaration of Independence?
26: You know, he left that to his grandson-in-law, and it is now in the Smithsonian, and it's actually on special exhibit right now. If you're in Washington, D.C., you can come see it at the Smithsonian Castle.
25: While we're talking about all this, Jonathan Horn, I love your column at the Free Press, and you make note that Ronald Reagan's favorite famous speech in front of the Brandenburg Gate was this week, one of the great American speeches of all time. But apparently the Mr. Gorbachev tear down this wall, he was implored not to say that, but he hand wrote that into his speech, and you can see that at the Reagan Library.
26: Right, and he had one there, you know, the speechwriting staff was with Reagan on that line. It was everyone else who didn't want him to say it. And I want to give a special shout out to Peter Robinson, who was Ronald Reagan's speechwriter for that speech, and one of the most wonderful speechwriters and wonderful men who really stayed with Reagan and helped Reagan deliver that line, which they both felt was really important to do.
25: Yeah, now that the wall has fallen, you can stand on that exact spot where he gave that speech. In terms of speeches, that was probably one of the great presidential speeches of all time, was it not?
26: Oh, absolutely. And that really just shows the power of words. And it does connect back to what Jefferson was doing with the Declaration of Independence and shows the power of words to move ideas in a democracy like ours.
25: Yeah. Jonathan Horn, you are always welcome here Friday night. A little stroll down history lane with you. His column in the Free Press is a must. Also, his book that came out just about a year ago, The Fate of the Generals, MacArthur, Wainwright, and the Epic Battle for the Philippines, is available where all books are sold. Jonathan, thanks for staying up late on a Friday night. Good luck, and we'll continue to read you at the Free Press.
26: Thanks so much for having me.
25: You got it. Jonathan Horn, I'm telling you, it's a great, great column, because each week he sort of talks about this week, what happened this week 250 years ago. And thefreepress.com, Jonathan Horn, is a friend of the show. He comes on quite a bit. All right. Stay right there. We got Theo Lewis Clark in the green room waiting to play Hollywood Exec for a Day. Stay right there. America at Night, back in a moment.
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3: 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From New Mexico, you know Donnie Jr. selected the garb. He selected the garb for the ring girls with the outfits. With the they're not flags, but they're flag-like. I know the controversy is you're not supposed to desecrate a flag, but is a flag a skirt with red and white stripes? Is a flag a skirt with red and white stripes and a blue background and white stars? I don't know. I think that flag etiquette is probably up to each individual person. I take great respect in the flag. I fly my flag, and I have a light on my flag, and I have been flying a flag in my house for years and years and years and years. So I'll leave that to other people to get all. I'll leave it to their own. What do they say? If you have to ask, you know the answer, right? Am I doing right? Is this wrong? If you have to ask, you know the answer. Texas, I'm so fed up with Trump saying one thing about Iran one day and something completely different the next day. It's all a money game. This one's from Alabama. Trump never said he was going to blow up Karg Island. He said that he was going to take Karg Island, meaning boots on the ground. All right. Great Falls, Montana. What was the name of that barbecue sauce? Blues Hog. Got started in the Ozarks, Tennessee, and then the Ozarks. And I believe it's nationwide. It might not be everywhere nationwide, but I know that the guy who started Blues Hog took it nationwide. If you can't get it at your local barbecue enthusiast store, you can certainly get it online. Blues Hog. Here's one from New York, BG. Democrats and the media are going crazy. God bless America. All right. Here's one from the 314. Bill Cleveland is 111 years old. No, he's not. He's like 50. Maybe he's 40. New Fairfield, Connecticut. This war is just an Epstein files diversion period. Epstein was unfortunately a powerful, manipulative man. All right. There you go. Here's one. I will not be tuning into your radio show tonight. I'm not a fan of Mr. Wonderful. You know, I got a lot of grief for putting Mr. Wonderful on. I mean, a lot of grief. I was fried on the text line, a couple of voicemails along the way. Apparently not everybody likes Mr. Wonderful. Who knew? I love him. I think he's great. We'll leave you with this one. In St. Cloud, Minnesota. Love your show. Always informative, interesting, and entertaining. Hats off to you and your producers and your staff. I also love the saxophones in your music bumpers. That's from Rick in St. Cloud. How about that? Stay right there. It's Friday night. We got to play Hollywood Exec for a Day. You can play along at home. We'll have the home version for you coming up here in mere moments. Stay right there. America at Night. Back in a moment.
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5: News. I'm Deborah Valentine. Violence continues despite an impending peace agreement between the U.S. and Iran. Fox's Lucas Tomlinson.
6: A senior administration official says the White House is 80% of the way there to signing a memorandum of understanding with Iran to kickstart a new 60-day implementation period.
5: It calls in part for the reopening of the Strait of Hormuz and the lifting of the U.S. blockade. A mass shooting in Midland, Texas. One person killed, 10 others hurt. Fox's Kristen Goodwin.
7: The Texas Department of Public Safety revealing the suspect who was killed after opening fire on officers and bystanders in downtown Midland was wanted for the attempted murder of a peace officer during a vehicle pursuit in the city earlier this week.
5: The shooter, identified as 45-year-old Victor Mata Villarreal, was found dead after barricading himself inside of a building. President Trump says the leader of Trinidad and Tobago is dead. 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

0: David is a real Prevagen user, and this is his story.
1: Nice to meet you. My name is David. I've been a pharmacist for 44 years, and I'm from Flowery Branch, Georgia. 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

0: grab your popcorn. It's time to play Hollywood Exec for a day on America at Night with McGraw Milhaven.
1: Yeah, you betcha. Theo Lewis-Clark joins us from a secured bunker. Good morning, Theo Lewis-Clark.
2: Hey, how you doing, man? I was just in the green room. I love the hors d'oeuvres. Excellent.
1: Whoa. I
2: really appreciate it.
1: All right, you got to back off the microphone, or we got to bring you down a little bit, because that ain't going to work. All right. By the way, Richard's not here today. Tom DeLack is filling in for Richard, so he's some new meat for us in today's game. Here's how the game is played. Theo Lewis-Clark comes in. He is our Hollywood executive for the day, and he has three vehicles, three movies. Two of them are actual movies that have been greenlit by actual Hollywood executives. One of them has been created by his mind. We have to figure out which one is the real ones and which one is the fake one. You can play along at home. All you have to do is type 1, 2, or 3 to 1-844-42-McGraw, and you can try and pick the winner, and we will have the results at the end of the segment. Without further ado, Theo Lewis-Clark, the floor is yours.
2: And the audience has been doing quite well, actually, for sure. How's my sound now? Is it too powerful?
1: It's a little hollow, but we'll deal with it. Go ahead.
2: Okay, cool. All right. So number one, a news anchor suspects her father's fiance may be a murderous con artist. Trying to prove it leads her down a very dangerous path. Or is it number two, a romance novelist lands on a jungle adventure with the cover model of the book she's just written. And now after she's abducted by an eccentric billionaire in search of a lost treasure. Or is it number three, a renowned weapons specialist created the first DNA-targeted missile, but he faces a moral dilemma when the CIA tells him it's his childhood friend who's been identified as the first one to die from the missile.
1: Oh, my goodness.
2: Oh, my God. You guys have no idea. I'm stumping this audience. I'm stumping you. I'm stumping the new guy, Tom, Alex. You won't win. So it's awesome. All right. What is the deep dive? Yeah, I'm ready.
1: It is number one. Text 1 to 844-2-McGraw. Text 2 to 844-2-McGraw. Or text 3 to 1-844-2-McGraw. And you can play along at home. All right. What's our deep dive today?
2: The deep dive is, in honor of the 40th anniversary of the classic Ferris Bueller's Day Off.
1: Oh, yeah.
2: Gotta do it. 40 years ago yesterday, Sarah Jessica Parker's husband, Matthew Broderick, made the iconic film that made him an icon for forever. Okay? So, you know, of course, he did the producers on Broadway and other things.
1: Yeah.
2: So, number one, the screenplay was reportedly written in less than 1 week. Now, it was written by a guy named John Hughes. He's the architect of all the 80s teen movies, Pretty in Pink, 16 Candles, The Breakfast Club. This guy wrote Ferris Bueller's Day Off in about 5 days. Pretty cool. Number two, the famous Ferrari. Remember the Ferrari of the film?
1: Sure.
2: It was a replica built on a different car chassis, because real Ferraris were too expensive to destroy.
1: Certainly understandable.
2: They're like, no, they built it on a Ford Maverick. Remember the Ford Maverick? Well, they built it on a Ford Maverick chassis. Okay, number three. Remember the parade scene?
1: The famous iconic parade scene, sure, yeah.
2: Okay, so those were real spectators in downtown Chicago who had no idea that a movie was being filmed. They used them. They're like, oh, it's a parade going on. Let's use these people. Okay, number four. So I got a homework assignment for all of us. So turns out the Ferris Bueller's bedroom contains numerous hidden props and clues that hints that he's got a rebellious personality. So I don't even remember. That's a homework assignment for all of us. But in terms of his room, when he's talking to everybody, everybody's like, okay, everything in there is like, he's a rebel. Okay, and number five, lastly, the museum montage was filmed inside the famous Arts Institute of Chicago, which saw a 300% surge in visitors after the first weekend of the movie's release.
1: I buy that. So yeah, no. Yeah.
2: The first weekend, they got an entourage of people.
1: There's also people, I just learned this because of this 40th anniversary, rediscovering Ferris Bueller's Day Off. People go to Cubs games dressed as Ferris Bueller,
2: his
1: girlfriend, and then Alan Ruck. They dress up in a Gordie Howe jersey, and the three people go to a Cubs game.
2: And Alan Ruck and Matthew Broderick are on a press junket right now talking about the movie.
1: Yeah, I didn't know this. They had met. They were in the movie Biloxi Blues before Ferris Bueller's Day Off. Yeah. Blues, which was, I think, a Neil Simon play
2: Army
1: or movie. Something.
2: That's
1: yeah,
2: an Army yeah. movie, though. It's an Army
1: yeah,
2: movie.
1: Yeah, yeah. But I think Biloxi Blues was, I think it was a Neil Simon play originally, if I'm not mistaken. Well, but do you know who they wanted to play Ferris Bueller but turned him down?
2: Tom Cruise.
1: Anthony Michael Hall.
2: Oh, 16 Candles.
1: Yeah. Yeah. They wanted Anthony Michael Hall to play Ferris, but he passed him down apparently due to scheduling conflicts.
2: 16 Candles and The Breakfast Club, Anthony Michael Hall.
1: Yeah. A cameo by Ben Stein, Bueller, right? Remember that? They met Bueller.
2: Yeah.
1: Jennifer Gray was the sister. And then a cameo by Charlie Sheen. A unknown Charlie Sheen at the end of the movie. Yeah.
2: Look at one of the great.
1: I remember that. I remember where I was exactly when I went to go see that movie. It was Manhasset, Long Island at the Manhasset movie theater. And we went
2: Blues or 16 Candles?
1: No, Ferris Bueller's Day Off.
2: Oh, Ferris Bueller's Day Off. Okay. Yeah.
1: Yeah. I know exactly where I was, who I went with, and everything else. All right, so that's how you play Hollywood Exec for a day. Let's recap it, and then we'll go around the room and make our picks. Give us a rundown of the picks, Theo, one more time.
2: Is it number one, a news anchor suspects her father's fiance may be a murderous con artist, trying to prove it, though, leads her down a very, very dangerous path? Or is it number two, a romance novelist lands on a jungle adventure with the cover model of the book she's just written after she's abducted by an eccentric billionaire in search of a lost treasure? Or is it number three, a renowned weapons specialist created the first DNA-targeted missile, but he faces a moral dilemma when the CIA tells him it's his childhood friend who's been identified as the first one to die from the missile? So talk to me, gentlemen.
1: All right, let's go around the room. Go around the room. Alex, we'll start with you. What do you think?
3: This is a real doozy this week, Theo, but I think I'm going to have to go with number one, the evil stepmother one.
1: The news anchor, father, stepmother, con artist.
3: Yeah, that one. Option number one. I'm going to say final answer. I'm going to lock it in.
1: Final answer. All right, Tom, what do you say?
4: So number two strikes me as something that we might have seen on the Hallmark Channel, although it's not something that I watch with any regularity. So I'm just going to go out there with number three.
1: All right. So Alex says number one. Tom says number three. That's Tom. The audience, overwhelming 82% of the audience, says number one. So the audience says number one, as well as McGraw-Milhaven. I'll say number one as well. So Alex, the audience, and me all say number one. Tom says number three. Nobody says number two. Says number two. For the reveal, we go to Theo Lewis-Clark.
2: So number two, since nobody said it, I like to say that one first. A romance novelist lands on a jungle adventure with the cover model of the book she's just written after she's abducted by an eccentric billionaire in search of a lost treasure. So you guys all thought I created that, right? That's what you're saying.
1: No, we think that's a real movie.
2: Oh, it is. The Lost City, 2022. Mm. Now, you're guessing the fake movie. You
1: correct.
2: Think you're guessing the fake movie, right? So
1: yeah.
2: You think this is the... Okay, so that is called The Lost City, 2022, starring Channing Tatum, Sandra Bullock, and Brad Pitt.
1: Mm. Kind of sounded movie. Like... I thought it was Romancing the Stone with Kathleen Turner and Michael Douglas.
2: No, it's called The Lost City.
1: All right,
2: Channing Tatum, Sandra Bullock, and Brad Pitt. So is it going to be Alex and the audience and McGraw, or is it going to be the newcomer, Tom, who's sitting in for Rich? Okay. A news anchor suspects her father's fiance may be a murderous con artist. Trying to prove it leads her down a very dangerous path. That's on Netflix. It's a thriller, Taiwanese psychological thriller, starring nobody you would know because I can't pronounce the names. It's a Taiwanese. That means Al. That means Tom.
1: Hold on a second. What's the name of that movie?
2: Lost in Perfection.
1: Lost in Perfection. And it's on Netflix.
2: It's a Taiwanese psychological thriller called Lost in Perfection, which means Tom the newcomer. Guessed me, a renowned weapons specialist, created the first DNA-targeted missile, but he faces a moral dilemma when the CIA tells him it's his childhood friend who's been identified as the first one to die from it. That's on Theo's World, and it's called You Should Have Stayed in Touch with Me.
1: There you go.
2: If you just
1: would have
2: stayed in touch with me, I wouldn't have to send the missile.
1: Thank goodness.
2: Way to go, Tom.
1: Thank goodness Tom was here, or we would have been swept. How about that? That's how you play Hollywood exec for a day. The audience got stumped. Alex got stumped, and I got stumped. So there you go. The audience is now at, the audience was at 83%. It's about 83% now, still staying strong. So there you go.
2: Finally.
1: Theo Lewis Clark, have yourself a good day. Have yourself a good weekend. That's how you play Hollywood exec for a day. Thank you, sir.
2: Yeah, you too, man. Thank you.
1: There you go. Every Friday night, Hollywood exec for a day with Theo Lewis Clark. Back to the text line. Listen to this one from New Mexico. Mr. Wonderful is a flaming jerk. The Great Salt Lake is drying up, and he wants to build a data center that will use millions of gallons to cool the equipment. Hope that he gets valley fever and coughs out his lungs. Well, that's not very nice. This one is from Illinois. I agree with St. Cloud, and I, too, love Mr. Wonderful. He has a huge philanthropic heart and wisdom that the critics obviously don't have. So there you go. We got that one going on. Text line's going crazy here. Let's see if we get a couple more here. We got a couple more minutes. Where did I leave off? Let's see here. Like you know, there are singular watches that can do multiple time zones, or he can use his phone like everyone else. What a pretentious sack of flesh. He may be rich, but it's lipstick on a pig. The actual people are sick of them and can't wait for the collapse. I think they're talking about Mr. Wonderful. Apparently he is not well-loved. Here's another one. At noon, we'll have a peace deal signed. By early afternoon at 3:15, the peace deal will fall through. So I guess we're going to go back to and bomb into oblivion. 4:30, Iran has capitulated and the treaty will be signed soon. Let me tell you, after 20 years in the Navy, if we had a commander like this, he'd be tied up and flung to the sharks. The nicest thing I can say about Donald Trump, I can't read that. Never mind. In Washington. Kind of does make you a liberal because you said he shouldn't talk to a female reporter like that. That makes me a liberal because I said the president of the United States shouldn't berate a female reporter or any a reporter like that. That's your definition of a liberal. Here's another one. How dare you suggest the American president be courteous? I know it's crazy. According to financial records, Graham Platner's only customer is his oyster farm from his mother's restaurant. All right. There you go. anyway, it goes on from there. All right. It is America at Night on a Friday night. We got open phones. Next hour straight ahead. We'll come back and wrap things up. America at Night, back in a moment.
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0: All right, here's a trivia question for you. Elon Musk, now the first trillionaire. Who was the first billionaire? Elon Musk is the first trillionaire in 2026. John D. Rockefeller was the first billionaire 110 years ago in 1916. John D. Rockefeller was the first billionaire in 1916. Elon Musk, the first trillionaire. And for those of you who are playing along at home, what comes after trillionaire for the win? The next person, I guess it would be 2136 to get to this one. If it took 110 years to go from a billion to a trillion, then it'd take another 110 years, maybe, or maybe a week and a half. We'll have to wait and see. But what comes after trillionaire? Quadrillionaire. Quadrillionaire. So you have trillionaire and then a quadrillionaire. No T in it. A quadrillionaire. Imagine being a billionaire in 1916. Imagine being a trillionaire in 2616. Holy mackerel. All right. Stay right there. It's money's so high it makes your nose bleed. All right. Well, you can turn every single one of these shows into a podcast. The crack staff here at America at Night will post it where all fine podcasts are held. And then you can subscribe and it gets sent right to your phone every single time we update it. 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I'm McGraw Milhaven, and you can subscribe. It is as simple as that. Also, you can sign up for the text. Every single day, Alex sends out a text, gives you a rundown of the show. We give away barbecue recipes on it. 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So it's a great way to stay connected to the show. 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You fill out the link, and you are a member of the show. Our executive director is Alex Hinton. Our engineer tonight is Tom DeLack. I'm McGraw Milhaven. This is America at Night on Westwood One.
1: Coming to you from the heart of the nation, this please be advised. 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
0: Calling out the
5: the strikes. I'm Ted Lindner, Fox News. In a stunning reversal Thursday, President Trump abruptly called off a planned military strike against Iran, declaring that a peace agreement was within reach and that the time and place of the signing of that agreement would be announced shortly, telling reporters Thursday at the Oval Office.
8: Probably have a signing maybe in Europe, and it's a great thing. Most importantly, we have a deal that Iran will never have a nuclear weapon, which was the whole purpose of what we had to go through to get this. So it was a big, very big thing.
5: Fox's Mark Meredith has more from the White House.
9: The news follows a day filled with threats as Trump himself warned massive airstrikes were hours away.
8: We have a signing soon, and the documents are in pretty final shape. So we'll see.
9: The president claims Iran is ready to abandon its nuclear program. Iran has spent months telling the world that's non-negotiable. Democrats say the president's on and off again threats show he has no exit strategy.
5: President Trump says Vice President J.D. Vance will be there for the signing of the deal. Today marks 10 years since the massacre of dozens at an LGBTQ nightclub in Orlando, Florida. Fox's Tanya J. Powers.
10: A decade has passed since 49 people were killed when a gunman opened fire inside the Pulse nightclub in Orlando, Florida, and an annual observance is planned. The Pulse Remembrance Ceremony will feature performances from local artists, including the Orlando Gay Chorus, and a special presentation by the city's Poet Laurie. A candlelight ceremony and reading of the 49 names will conclude the event. At the time of the massacre in 2016, it was the deadliest mass shooting in U.S. history. Recently, city officials unveiled updated plans for a permanent memorial that will feature a healing garden, reflecting pool, and tributes to those killed, and will be built on the site of the former nightclub. Tanya J. Powers, Fox News.
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12: Eliminated. I'm Deborah Valentine, Fox News. The leader of the notorious Trende Aragua gang is dead. President Trump says a swift and lethal kinetic strike killed Hector Ruthven Ford Guerrero Flores. The U.S. had labeled the gang a terrorist organization. Defense Secretary Pete Hegseth posted on X that the strike occurred earlier in the week on a Trende Aragua compound in Venezuela. The U.S. says a deal with Iran to end their conflict is near. Iran's foreign minister posting on X, a deal has never been closer. Here's Fox's Lucas Tomlinson.
13: A senior administration official says the White House is 80% of the way there to signing a memorandum of understanding with Iran to kickstart a new 60-day implementation period. The Strait of Hormuz would be opened, the U.S. blockade lifted. Iranian media says billions in sanctions relief would be available up front at the signing. The Trump administration says not so fast. Vice President J.D. Vance says Iran will not be receiving any cash up front or sanctions relief for signing the memorandum of understanding. He adds, if the Islamic Republic of Iran meets its obligations, then economic benefits will flow to them and to the entire region.
12: U.S. officials say a deal could be announced this weekend. Lawmakers have failed to secure an extension for the surveillance tool FISA, which monitors all foreign intelligence information. It expires at midnight as the 2026 World Cup kicks off in the U.S. Congressman Jody Arrington of Texas on Fox Business's Maria Bartiromo's Wall Street.
14: Well, I think it's par for the course for Democrats, right? They're showing once again the links they'll go to obstruct this president. And once again, resorting to holding the American people's security hostage to do it.
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0: All right. The phone numbers are as follows. 1-844-2-McGraw, 1-844-262-4729. We've come to the end of the week and an hour with phone calls and text messages. And we got quite a bit of voicemails coming up, so we'll get to all that. Latest news. We know earlier tonight we were talking about this with our military expert. Washington and Tehran have said that they're close to reaching a deal that would end the war. 3.5 months it's been going on, and it has strained the global economy. Both sides said the terms of the ceasefire deal have not been finalized. But Iran's foreign minister, Abbas Arkachi, said on Friday that an agreement has never been closer. President Trump hinted that the signing ceremony could happen as soon as this weekend. He has repeatedly said that the deals to resolve various aspects of the war were near, but those promises have so far failed to materialize. And then just, about 35 minutes ago, according to the New York Times, the U.S. military says Iran has launched multiple attack drones aimed at commercial ships passing through the Strait of Hormuz. Not a good sign if you are within mere moments of striking some type of memorandum of understanding that would open the Strait of Hormuz. American forces downed all of the Iranian drones in the recent hours. That's according to the statement from CENTCOM. So, in one instance, both sides are saying there's a deal imminent, and then the next minute you hear that Iran launched multiple drone attacks at a commercial ship that was trying to pass through the strait. We'll just wait and see how all this works out. We've been this close before. I guess the other big news of the night is that the Justice Department has cleared the way for the Paramount Warner Brothers merger. $111 billion deal that would unite two major studios and put CNN and CBS under the same roof. The Justice Department will not challenge the Paramount Warner Brothers Discovery merger. The merger would consolidate the ownership of two major movie studios, two major streaming services, Paramount Plus and HBO Max, two television networks, CNN and CBS. The scale has raised concerns that it could reduce the number of buyers for TV and movie scripts, potential employees for actors and crew members, could drive down wages, prices paid for creative material. The Justice Department blocked a publishing deal in 2022, a book publishing deal, over the same reasons. The Department of Justice investigated all of this. They had hundreds of hours of depositions, interviews, meetings that all led to the same conclusion, that the film and television industry is highly dynamic, and the proposed transaction would not likely harm competition or the American consumers. So it looks like it's smooth sailing. CNN and CBS are under the same ownership now. We'll see how all this breaks out. I'm old enough to remember the AOL Time Warner merger, in which they said that this was going to revolutionize entertainment. The AOL Time Warner merger was perfect because AOL had the internet and Time Warner had TV, and they were going to merge those two things, and it was going to change the face of media and how we consumed media, and it was the greatest thing in the world. And it turned out to be an epic disaster for all sorts of reasons. Who knows if this is going to have the same plight? The world has changed. That AOL Time Warner merger was 30 years ago. But I remember that very distinctly at that time. And I remember saying to myself with the AOL Time Warner merger, because that was, remember in the early days, you had to have Prodigy to get on the internet, or you had to have AOL to get email. And that was right around the time, like, you were just getting on the internet without that. And I remember thinking to myself, and I even said this to a couple people, I'm like, why do I need AOL? Why am I paying for AOL? Well, because it's your porthole to the internet. I was like, I know, but I can just get on the internet. I don't need to pay someone to get on the internet. No, but it's AOL and it's Time Warner. I was like, yeah, I understand that. But why do I need AOL? I'm paying for HBO. I like watching these Sopranos. What is AOL going to do for me? No, that gets you on the internet. I know, but I don't need AOL to get me on. No, you don't understand. So, of course, I was the idiot. But the smartest people in the room were clearly smarter than me. Turned out I wasn't the idiot that I thought I was on that instance. Right? I never understood it. This one, look, I don't know if $111 billion, it ain't my money. I ain't I'm not lending him the money to do this. Putting CNN and CBS under the same roof, I always get a little leery when people come in and say, "Oh, we're gonna redo the news." The news is the news. The news is the news. How you write it, how you film it, sure. You want to film it from the left, you want to film it from the right, right? A talk show host has a desk, a chair, and a chair for the guest. There's not too many other ways you can spin a talk show, right? Oh, we're going to revolutionize talk shows. Well, what does that mean? You're not going to invite guests to sit down and talk? A talk show is a talk show. You want the band on the right? You want the band in the front? Do you want a band? Do you want a DJ? What do you want? Because the talk show is a talk show is a talk show. It's not what the set is. It's not. Remember, I go back to this so many times. When Katie Couric went to go anchor the CBS Evening News, we're going to create a whole new evening news. Really? Weren't you hired to sit down and just tell me the news? What does that mean? You're gonna create a whole new newscast. It's a newscast. Sit down and tell me the news. Right? It never made any sense to me. Oh, young people aren't watching the news, so we're going to get young people to watch the news. How? By talking about Taylor Swift for the evening news? Just give me the news. I don't care who's watching. I want to be informed. The news shouldn't be given to me based on who's watching. The news should be more of the news. What's important to know as an American? But I digress. By the way, the United States beat Paraguay tonight in round one of Group D, 4-1 the final. So United States off on the right foot with the World Cup. I didn't get a note on how many empty seats there were at SoFi Stadium, but they said there were still tickets available today. So we'll wait and see how all that turns out. All right, here's the phone numbers. 314. 1-844-2-McGraw, 1-844-2-McGraw, 1-844-262-4729. We got text messages to get to. We got voicemails to get to. We got open phones to get to. If you are a first-time caller, I cannot stress this enough. We love first-time callers. So don't be shy. Don't be intimidated. We'll give you plenty of room. We'll bump you up to the top. 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We'll take a quick break and we'll get to the phone calls. America at Night, back in a moment.
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2: The U.S. Treasury quietly released its official financial report for 2025. It appears by its own numbers, the U.S. government seems insolvent. 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

0: What's on your mind? 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
1: All right, let's get to some voicemails. I shortchanged the voicemails last night. Let's go to John Doe number one. John Doe, what do you got for us?
2: The author, Tony Gibbons, edited a book called The Encyclopedia of Ships. That is a marvelous person to interview. He discusses ships from the Egyptians all the way to the present. It connects capitalism with global history and Centennial, that wonderful interview you just had on the other night. Tony Gibbons, Thunder Bay Press, San Diego, California, and the Encyclopedia of Ships. That person ties those other two books together beautifully.
1: All right. Good to know. We love author suggestions, guest suggestions. Absolutely. We'll put that in the hopper and see if we can reach out to him. Thank you very much. All right. Let's go to, we got Vancouver, Zwin. Zwin, what do you got for us?
3: I'm a sometime listener, first-time caller, and I've enjoyed listening to you. It is definitely an interesting show, and it's cool that you got people from different perspectives calling in. I remember a couple of things I've heard you say in recent months. One of them was that America is so much more than what divides us. And as a caller coming from Canada, I want to include myself in that, because American culture is so intertwined within Canadian culture, and to a great extent, Canadian culture and American culture. McGraw, I think it's great that you got people coming from different perspectives, and I look forward to talking to you in person.
1: Yeah, thank you, Zwin. You know, I never knew we're huge in Canada. Canada's a huge. We got Vancouver, we got Montreal, we got everybody in between. We do well in Canada, and yes, we are we're more than cousins, right? I mean, we are attached at the hip, so to speak. There is a lot of United States and Canada, and Canada and the United States, and we are the best of friends. Very much so. Zwin, it's good stuff from Vancouver. William in Texas, hello.
4: I just heard that Elon Musk became the world's first trillionaire. Good for him. What I want to know is, will $1 trillion save your soul? Who knows?
1: Very ominous. Will $1 trillion save your soul? Interesting. Speaking of that, there was a story in the, I got so much grief on the text line and the voicemails and everything else. People were stopping me in the street today, angry with me because I had Kevin O'Leary from Shark Tank on talking about data centers. And then I opened up my Wall Street Journal, and I found this little story that you people might find a little interesting. A lot of people complaining about data centers. Well, a school district in Louisiana says some of its teachers will receive bonuses of more than $50,000 this year thanks to an increased tax revenue linked to Facebook platforms. It's a data center construction project. Listen to this. This is Wall Street Journal. This isn't some, you know, crank website on the outer reaches of the internet. This is the Wall Street Journal. Local officials say the windfall for teachers funded by a portion of the parish's sales tax reflects an influx of economic activity that is helping to revitalize a slumping region. The parish brought in $43 million in sales

0: promises. It's unclear how many teachers will get the full $50,000 paycheck or bonus. Salaries in the school district range from $30,000 to $52,000, according to the latest data. As you can see, there's a huge benefit here for our people, said Scott Franklin, director of the parish's Chamber of Commerce, a former rice farmer. Franklin sold land for the data center to Facebook. Anybody that complains about teachers getting a $50,000 check, they can instantly lose all credibility with me. Meta and other tech companies have increasingly been seeking talking points to counter the surge of negative sentiment. When first announced, the plans for a 4 million square foot Louisiana data center called Hyperion, the state's economic development body said the $10 billion facility would directly create 500 local jobs, indirectly stimulate the creation of 1,000 more, and employ 5,000 workers in construction. It's unclear how many of those jobs will be long-term. Once fully built, data centers typically require relatively few employees to operate them, raising the prospect of at least some commerce that yielded this year's mega bonuses won't occur. I do know that there are all sorts of use taxes and or personal property taxes on the businesses. When businesses buy equipment, there are often taxes on those equipment. And that's where a lot of this tax revenue will be coming from as they go further after the data center is already constructed. The company took advantage of new state and local tax breaks for purchase and lease of the data center equipment. Meta makes one annual tax payment to the Richland Parish that is equivalent to 1% of its purchases. Right, just what I was saying. These computers, right? It's not like us where we buy a computer and hold on to it for 10 years and bring it to the local shop and get it fixed. These computers need to be, you know, generated what, every 2 years or so. So they're buying these computers every 2 years. Meta made its first payment total $24 million. The local school district will get more than 50% of that payment once the construction is complete. Reading straight from the Wall Street Journal. Meta will pay property taxes on the completed facility at a discounted rate. The company gets a tax abatement of 80% for a set number of years, but still has to pay 20% in the meantime. As part of the agreement, Meta has to employ a minimum of 500 people at the site at all times. Sales tax at the level may be somewhat temporary, but the property taxes will live forever, so says the director of the Chamber of Commerce. $50,000 bonuses for teachers in a parish in Louisiana because of the economic boon that a data center is bringing. You might be against it, but you can't argue that it's going to be a windfall for lots of places that need tax revenue. All right, stay right there. We'll get to more phone calls, more text messages. 1-844-2-McGraw, 1-844-262-4729. America at Night continues in a moment.
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0: Fox News, I'm Chris DeMeo. A peace deal between the U.S. and Iran appears close, but both sides are saying different things about the agreement.
1: Iranian media says billions in sanctions relief would be available up front at the signing. The Trump administration says not so fast.
2: Vice President J.D. Vance says Iran will not be receiving any cash up front or sanctions relief for signing the Memorandum of Understanding.
0: Fox's Lucas Tomlinson at the White House. A children's lemonade stand in Boston is robbed. The hunt for the suspect still underway.
3: Cops say two children were engaged in the time-honored American tradition of setting up a table and selling lemonade when a pair of suspects robbed their sales, reported to be about $50. Authorities say the suspects are themselves young, about 14 and 11 years old.
0: That's Fox's Eric Sean reporting. 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
9: You betcha. Texts, phone calls, and voicemails. We got some more texts here coming in. Here's one from Connecticut. Your caller who said Trump didn't win New York or California. Just a heads up, McGraw is not a hater of Trump. Here's one in Texas. McGraw, don't pay attention to those who try to beat you up. Jimbo would be proud. Thank you, Texas. Here's another one in Texas. Love listening to you and love listening to Tony. Always interesting. He sounds like an everyman. No country, no boundaries. Nothing but fun. Tony has a fan. from New York. Restart bombing until unconditional surrender. God bless America. That does not look like the route President Trump is going to take. It looks like he is a deal is imminent. And what we believe to be true, the administration is saying it's not true. So we'll just have to wait to see if the deal is done and what the deal actually means. But if they open up the Strait of Hormuz and they allow the ships to pass unencumbered without any tolls, and you release the sanctions on Iran, I think you're kind of giving up some of your leverage. Right? I mean, keep the pressure on. I know there are people saying that these oil reserves are getting low. There's a reason why President Trump wants to cut a deal now as opposed to a week and a half ago, as opposed to a month ago. But does Iran really want a deal? They are like Lucy with the football. So we'll wait and see how all that turns out. Let's see here. Decatur, Illinois. Hey, McGraw, you carry on the true spirit of the great Jim Bohannon. Jim was never a Trump yes man. He simply called it the way it was. That is what is refreshing about your show. Great guests and common sense. That's a winner. From Decatur, Illinois. Thank you, Decatur, Illinois. You must have fallen on your head. Let's see here. Here's from the 402 in Nebraska. John, your caller who insisted Trump won in 2020 should probably seek professional help. There is no evidence of widespread voter fraud. To insist otherwise is detachment from reality. Mm-hmm. Here's another one. Raymond in Oregon. You and Pence earlier in the week can have your own Trump bashing party. Maybe you can bake cookies together at Sing Sing. Bye bye. Yeah, I didn't get the criticism of Mike Pence being a liberal. I missed that. He wrote a book called What Does It Mean to Be a Conservative? And he was being called a liberal. I don't understand the criticism. If it's valid criticism, I get it. But to call Mike Pence a liberal, it kind of ruins your argument. I don't get it. You cannot like him, sure. But to call him a liberal, many people call them a liberal. It doesn't really make any sense to me. Let's go to the voicemails. We got Paul in Zanesville, Ohio's up next. Paul, hello.
6: I remember Brooks Tangy Ketchup. That was the best ketchup I ever tasted in my life. So what is it? Is it ketchup on a hot dog or mustard? You tell me, McGraw. I think I know the answer. But I'd also like to give a shout-out to my son-in-law who got through 9 hours of open-heart surgery today. He's doing okay right now. He's doing well in Columbus. So, hey, as always, your show's great. I love that Bill Clelin. He's great, and so are you.
9: All right. Thank you, Paul. And, yeah, say a little prayer for your relative in the hospital. Good news that things turned out well. The $64,000 question, ketchup versus mustard. I got to tell you. I know there are a lot of people who, like, will take to the streets if I answer this incorrectly. And I know that many people are very passionate about ketchup or mustard on their hot dog. I got to tell you, sometimes I have mustard. Sometimes I have ketchup. So I could go either way on that. If there's no ketchup, I'll have mustard. If there's no mustard, I'll have ketchup. I don't mind a ketchup on my hot dog. I will say this, though. I love me some relish. If I had a choice, if I could only have one more hot dog in the rest of my life, it would be a hot dog. I don't like those little tiny ones that look like my index finger. I like the big, plumpy, juicy, jumbo hot dogs. It's that or nothing for me. I'm more offended when somebody hands me a finger that looks like they cut somebody's finger off. You're like, this isn't a hot dog. This is a ring finger. I like a big, juicy hot dog. I do like Golden's mustard. That brings me back to the day. Golden's mustard, right? That spicy brown mustard. I like that. And then a little sauerkraut. Ooh, love me a good sauerkraut on a dog. Or relish. I do a little relish. I like relish. The kids and mom don't like relish. They look at me like I have three heads, but I love me some good relish. Love me some good sauerkraut. As a matter of fact, I make a nice little bratwurst, a nice little beer brat, right? I boil them in Guinness beer on the grill, put some sauerkraut in the Guinness, let it all boil up, and then I put it on the grill, get some char marks on it. Put it in the bun. Get some of that sauerkraut. Put some brown sugar on it, or brown sugar. Some brown spicy mustard. That's a good one. I'll do that all day long. I just got hungry all of a sudden. Doug in Wisconsin, you're up next. Hello.
7: I heard last night that you wrote your name with a letter and you wrote your back. You should have did what Bobby Brady did in one of the Brady Bunch episodes when Cindy and him wrote a letter to him saying he was really sick and then they wanted him to come and visit him. So they did. When he got there, pretty good fake job on. They kind of thought he was probably faking, and they found out. It was pretty funny, and then he went outside and played some catch with him and his friends. So maybe you should have did that. Mike came and saw you.
9: You know what? I had forgotten that Brady Bunch. I had totally forgotten that Brady Bunch. Yeah, they had a string of right. They had Deacon Jones. Didn't Deacon Jones show up for one? Wasn't it Deacon Jones? And yeah, Davy Jones from the Monkees. Yeah, no, of course that was a good one. And then you had but Joe Namath. I had forgotten Joe Namath was showed up at the and they wrote a letter saying he was very, very sick. Yeah. That was right around the Teeter Totter episode with Bobby and Cindy. Yeah, good one. I don't remember Brady Bunch on Friday nights. That's when it first ran. I think it was on ABC. I know that because my older sisters told me that. But my younger sister would play a game. When Brady Bunch came on, we would play a game. And we would the first one to shout out what episode it was. And she was the king. The first opening scene, as like the camera pans into the backyard, she would say, "Oh, this is the one where Greg's girlfriend is the cheerleader." And you're like, the credits haven't even started yet. I mean, she was, I would put her up against anybody. She was one of a kind. All right, we've got a couple more here. Let's go to Joe in Connecticut. Joe, you are on America at Night.
10: Good evening, Mr. McGraw. Trust the commander-in-chief. That's why he's commander-in-chief.
9: All right. Trust the commander-in-chief. That's why he's the commander-in-chief. Good to know, Joe. Now, we're having a bit of a debate on the show. And I guess I've officially banned Scott from calling in. But I've allowed him to call in on the voicemail. Now, the reason why we have the voicemail is because lots of people listen to the show and don't get a chance to call in because the show airs at a later time in their town on their radio station. So if you are up and you want to make a phone call or a comment or a question, you can certainly call. And if Alex answers, we'll put you on the phone. However, if he doesn't and it goes to voicemail, leave a message. So that's why we have the voicemails. 1-844-2-McGraw. I really like the voicemails. I think they're a good addition to the show. 1-844-2-McGraw. 1-844-262-4729. So I've banned Scott from calling in on the show because this is going to sound harsher than I mean it. He needs to get a life. He's going down a rabbit hole, and he needs to broaden his horizons. He needs to talk about other things. You need to turn off the news. Go walk the dog. Go read a book. Go to the movies. Go to the library. Go help an old lady across the street with. Why is it always an old lady? Why don't you help an old man? Help somebody. Right. Go to the school and read to somebody. Go do something. Go volunteer your time and do something, right? So we've allowed him to use the text line or the voicemail. And I'm debating on whether or not we got Scott here in St. Louis. And I kind of don't want to ban him from the text from the voicemails. But I kind of feel like if I play this, we might ban him from the voicemails. Here's what we're going to do. 1-844-2-McGraw, 1-844-262-4729. Let me think about it on the break. We'll come back. We've got a couple phone calls for you and a couple more text messages, a couple more voicemails. Stay right there. America at Night, back in a moment.
11: 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That's 844-2-McGraw.

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1: Somebody just sent me a picture on the text line. Yes, you can send me pictures. Who knew? Let's see here. It's from Missouri. And they sent me a picture of a, it's hard to describe. It's a 1970s football flask made by Jim Beam. And it's a football. So you fill the football with Jim Beam, I guess, and then take the football filled with Jim Beam to the football game. And then on top, the cork isn't a cork, but is a picture of Bob Devaney, who was the coach of the Nebraska Cornhuskers back in the 70s. So there you go. A football-filled whiskey bottle, a football-looking whiskey bottle, a whiskey bottle looking like a football, with a picture of Bob Devaney as the cork. I actually wouldn't mind one of those. It's actually pretty cool. This one's from Illinois. Iran just taxed several ships. Again, that's their deal. No, we talked about that earlier, that they're within a deal within mere moments. However, there was news reports earlier tonight that Iran has struck with drones, tried to strike a couple of ships trying to go through the Strait of Hormuz. American military shot them down, so no ships were injured. But very odd thing to do as you're right close to cutting a deal with your adversary. So we'll see what happens with all that. Also, here's another one from New Mexico. El Paso Independent School District is laying off 400 school teachers before the next school year. Yeah, I know lots of superintendents have to make that deal. But in Louisiana, because of that data center, they're giving some of their teachers a $50,000 bonus. Tony in Montreal, welcome to America at Night.
2: How you doing, man?
1: Good, man. How are you?
2: Good, good. We were speaking of Seinfeld the other night, and I'm sitting in the library today, most of the day, 90 degrees, and I spent the day in the library doing my research, and as I get to the library, you know, like libraries are supposed to be quiet places. I'm watching this full-blown conversation going on for 5 minutes, between three people, three women sitting about 6 feet away from me, having this incredible conversation, not ending, lasted about approximately an hour and a half, just constant communication. And the librarian never intervened.
1: Mm.
2: It was all in sign language.
1: Oh, wow. How about that?
2: I said to myself, this has to be a perfect Seinfeld moment. Here I am watching this, and they're going on, having a great time, not bothering anyone, and having their conversation. I couldn't just believe it was just as quiet as anything. I thought that might be interesting to tell you today. That's how I spent my afternoon.
1: Were you eavesdropping at all?
2: Well, I can honestly tell you they seem to be telling some good stories. I know there were a lot of those chuckles in between, so they were stifling their chuckles. So they must have been telling some good stories. I don't know, but
1: do yourself a favor. Don't, Tony. Do yourself a favor. Go and watch the movie CODA. CODA. It stands for Children of Deaf Adults. CODA. It won the Oscar a couple years ago for Best Picture. Kind of came out of nowhere. It was on Apple TV. It's called CODA. It is one of the most wonderful, heartwarming stories you'll ever see.
2: Hey, that sounds good for me. Anything that's heartfelt and puts a smile on your face is good with me.
1: Oh my goodness! No, it is. CODA. CODA stands for Children of Deaf Adults. Won the Oscar for Best Picture. Marilee Matlin's in it, a couple of others. I think the dad won Best Supporting Actor as an actor, as an Oscar. But it was just an absolutely wonderful, heartfelt. There's no aliens. There's no gun chases. There's no car chases. There's no gratuitous violence or sex. It's just a very, very beautiful, family-friendly movie. And my five-year-old watched it. She loves it, and she wants to watch it all the other time. It's a great family movie as well.
2: That's going back a couple of years there, isn't it?
1: It might have been during COVID, so it might have been 4 or 5 years ago. Yeah, yeah. But well worth it. Well worth it.
2: As I sat there watching this, I said, you know what? I might tell my funny buddy on the radio about this, and he might think this is hilarious. And here it goes. I guess he did like it. But
1: I love it.
2: It just was funny, you know? You sit in the library, and people have a full-blown conversation, and every librarian can't do a thing about it.
1: Yeah, God love you. Good stuff. Tony, have yourself a good weekend. Thanks for checking in.
2: You too.
1: You got it. All right. From the text line, Paul Odendorf is the only Mr. Wonderful. WWE 80s kid. Happy birthday, America. I hope. Oh, hope, I guess. And then he sent me a picture of Montgomery Inn barbecue sauce. Sweet and tangy original. Contains no high fructose, corn syrup, gluten-free. All right, we are getting, that's late on a Friday, and we are getting a little weird. All right, we are officially just about out of time. Let me remind you that this whole show turns into a podcast at midnight. We don't turn into a pumpkin, we turn into a podcast. So you can go and search for all podcasts on all forms, all platforms. Just search for America at Night, and you will... you'll get every single episode. We just put it all up there. And then, of course, you can follow along at home with the text message. 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That's 1-844-2-McGraw. Just text or your number to 1-844-2-McGraw. And Alex will make sure you get the link. Sign up for the link, and it's as simple as that. We should be going to Duke Zebert's tonight. How about we all head over to Duke Zebert's for one? Maybe if I didn't have a 5-year-old, I'd be going over to Joe's for one. But Joe's 5th Street Bar. Joe's. You want to meet up at Joe's for one? It's a long week. Let's go to Joe's for one. What do you say? We'll go to Joe's 5th Street Bar. All right, we're done for the week. Thanks for listening. Thanks for calling in. We'll do it all again starting Monday of next week. Our executive director is Alex Hinton. Our engineer tonight is Richard Good. I'm McGraw-Milhaven. No, our engineer tonight is Tom Delac. I'm sorry, Tom. I'm McGraw-Milhaven. This is America at Night on Westwood One. Have a great weekend, everybody.
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2: Drug gang leader gone. I'm Chris DeMeo, Fox News. President Trump says the U.S. military has taken out the leader of the Trende Aragua gang.
3: President posted that, quote, at my direction, the United States Southern Command delivered a swift and lethal kinetic strike to successfully execute Nino Guerrero, the infamous leader of Trende Aragua, one of the most bloodthirsty terrorist organizations on the planet. The timing of the strike is unclear. The State Department has designated Trende Aragua a foreign terrorist organization.
2: Fox's Rich Edson. The world's wealthiest person just got a whole lot richer. Fox's Hillary Barsky has more.
4: SpaceX's stock launch was the biggest ever on Wall Street, making its leader, Elon Musk, the world's first trillionaire.
5: And let me tell you, if people had told me this was going to happen, I was like, man, you must be smoking some really good crack.
4: Shares of SpaceX rose 25% shortly after it began trading on Friday, giving it a market cap above $2.2 trillion and making it the sixth most valuable U.S.-listed company. AI chip-making darling NVIDIA is tops on the list. However, Musk is still a trillionaire on paper because he can't sell his shares just yet. Musk says SpaceX is going public now because it needs money to fund its ambitions of putting satellites and data centers in space, among other initiatives. Hillary Barsky, Fox News.
2: Severe weather causing deadly destruction at a church in Manita, Virginia. At least one person was killed and nearly two dozen injured when a tent collapsed with parishioners underneath it.
6: The folks that observed it that were on scene indicated that when the high winds came through very quickly, the tent just catastrophically failed.
2: Acting Bedford Fire Chief Abby Johnston, she says the church was celebrating its 20th anniversary. She also says the church had the proper permits and the tent passed inspection by Bedford County earlier this week. 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
2: Top officials say the U.S. and Iran have agreed to wording of an agreement aimed at ending the war in the Middle East.
12: Pakistani officials have been acting as go-betweens for the U.S. and Iran when it comes to getting a peace deal. And now the Pakistani prime minister says mediators are working with both sides to finalize it. Vice President J.D. Vance said the deal has the potential to remake the region and lead to lasting peace. Sources are saying the deal is expected to pave the way for the phased lifting of sanctions on Iran and the reopening of the Strait of Hormuz. Meanwhile, U.S. Central Command says over 130 commercial ships have been redirected during the blockade on Iranian ports. Jill Nato, Fox News.
2: A former prominent film critic has died.
13: Audiences immediately recognized Gene Shalit with his puffy hair, oversized handlebar mustache, love of puns, and joyful laugh. Shalit, a movie critic and arts reporter for NBC's Today Show for more than 40 years, developed a popular segment.
14: Good morning and welcome to the Critics Corner,
13: where he shared his take on Hollywood's latest releases, such as this 2002 film.
14: Sometimes it's confusing, but often it's amusing. Full Frontal is an acquired taste, and you've got less than 2 hours to acquire it.
13: Shalit's family announced his death to NBC News, saying that he passed away peacefully after 100 years of an amazing life. Carmen Roberts, Fox News.
2: The Kennedy Center running out of options to keep President Trump's name on the facade of the iconic performing arts venue. A judge had rejected a request to pause a court order deadline on Friday to remove references to Trump. And the U.S. beginning its quest for the World Cup on Friday night. The Americans defeating Paraguay 4-1. I'm Chris DeMeo. This is Fox News.
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16: All across America, we are Red Eye Radio. He is Eric Harley and I'm Gary McNamara. Welcome and good morning. All right, so Maine Democrats, Eric, they had their opportunity. Because yeah. Mills was still in it.
17: Right.
16: You know, she never officially withdrew, so they could have put in the protest vote. But it's clear Maine Democrats want the Kamikaze.
17: Oh, I thought you were going to say they had an opportunity to convince her to convert to Nazism.
16: Mills. Oh, no, that wasn't my point, but I can understand you coming to that conclusion.
17: Yeah.
16: That's not what I meant, but I can understand it.
17: There would probably be a big furor over that. You did not see that coming.
16: So.
17: And other horrible jokes.
16: So
17: buckle up, folks.
16: So Mills got 19.6% of the vote. Plattner got 72.4% of Democrats in Maine say, wow. We want the Nazi. Wow. We want the Nazi.
17: Landslide. That's the kind of landslide dictators get.
16: You know, you would think that, you know, this, forget about California.
17: Mm-hmm. I'm not sure maybe, if Hugo Chavez got those numbers.
16: That's what I'm saying. Maybe Maine is already an authoritarian government where the elections are, because, I mean, come on. We're talking about Maine. You're telling me that Maine would vote 72.4% for a communist Nazi?
17: Well, now I have to ask for a recount. I think those numbers are probably maybe low.
16: My gosh.
17: Because this is what you see in Venezuela. This is what you see. These are dictator numbers here. Not quite 100%, but my gosh, landslide.
16: Okay, yeah, great point. I mean, we don't want to compare it to North Korea.
17: Right. Yeah. That would be wrong to Kim Jong-un. That would be unfair to North Korea.
16: Well, there was a problem when he got 102.3% of the vote.
17: Well,
16: something was wrong at that point. The math didn't add up in North Korea.
17: He allowed some tourists. And you know they have a lot of tourists. They allow tourists to vote.
16: Oh, I saw that. I just read a couple of it. It's like, North Korea, because they're selling arms and doing this, their economy is doing better.
17: I'm thinking to myself,
16: the first thing, the first thing I want to, I can't wait till somebody actually analyzes, you know, the figures that actually has the numbers and can, I don't know who actually has the numbers.
17: And also whose pockets the money
16: North Korea.
17: In. Yeah.
16: But I'm thinking to myself, wow. Because I forgot who it was, a liberal publication.
17: I think it was the Times.
16: Was it the Times? Okay.
17: I think it was.
16: I'm thinking to myself, are they trying to sell a totalitarian communist dictatorship now? Is that the point? I mean,
17: Venezuela.
16: Look, you've got Tucker Carlson. Candace Owens said it the other day. Was talking about what a wonderful country Russia is. I mean, is this the push now from the, and I don't know, the far left is becoming the far right, and the far right is becoming the far left.
18: It's
16: just, it's getting confusing here.
17: Yeah, I mean, remember, Tucker went into a Russian Walmart and did some shopping. Well, he was there.
16: Oh, my God.
17: Oh, no, it was the it was the Wall Street Journal.
16: No.
17: Yeah, it was. The world's most surprising economic success story is North Korea.
16: Well, I don't know if success...
17: Yeah, exactly.
16: They can
17: this
16: improve,
17: was updated Sunday.
16: Right, they can improve their economy if they're getting money from Russia, China, whatever, and doing some arms sales, whatever. I mean, they're so down in the toilet. You could double their GDP, and it's still nothing.
17: Yeah, right.
16: Wow. I hope the editorial page makes a comment on it.
17: Well, and they've got a picture here. I didn't see this before. I was on the app, and I probably just scrolled past the picture because I was reading. One of the pictures toward the top of the article, again, this is from, well, the last update was Sunday, Wall Street Journal. It has, from a point of view of the driver in a car, a driver in a car with two cell phones. So he's got two cell phones going, and it says, below the picture, taxis in Pyongyang can be hailed through an app akin to Uber. Are you sure that's not Kim Jong-un just rounding people up? Hey, get in. Where are we going?
16: Well, is the,
17: we'll show you.
16: Is the hotel there yet? They anybody in the hotel yet that's been...
17: Yeah, I don't know.
16: It's been there for, what, 20 years?
17: Restaurants there serve up brick oven pizza and chicken wings.
16: Yeah, I saw that.
17: Show me where the average person is actually able to participate in this. Look, are they sure they weren't in South Korea?
16: I mean, they had
17: their map pressed upside down. I don't know.
16: The first thing I thought was on the same day that Plantner wins the primary.
17: Yeah.
16: You know, they had that story, and I'm thinking to myself, you know, and by the way, the news division of the Wall Street Journal is different than the editorial division.
17: Very different. Yes,
16: of it, they're basically, you know, two different companies.
17: Right,
16: and there is no report as of yet that because it's a different company that Barry Weiss is going to control the editorial portion of the news division of the Wall Street Journal. CNN, yes. Burst out laughing yesterday when I saw that one.
17: Well, no, you know, what I thought of is what I said when Anderson Cooper announced he was leaving 60 Minutes to spend more time with his family, which I knew was a lie because nobody wants to spend more time with their family. And so then he leaves 60 Minutes about the time that it was long after Barry Weiss. I don't know if she was in place yet or the new producer for 60 Minutes was in place yet. Anyway, I said, well, here's the thing. You know, with the sale of all the properties, with Paramount Plus or Paramount, basically, you know, taking control of all this and getting ultimately control of CNN. I wondered at that time, does that mean Barry Weiss is going to get the job to basically overlook CNN?
16: Well,
17: and which means Anderson Cooper, if he was fleeing to avoid working with Barry Weiss, he's still at CNN.
16: Well, but I was thinking yesterday that because I saw some stories written saying, does Scott Pelley realize that she's not a conservative Republican? You know, this back and forth is going on between liberals. This isn't. Well, Trump. Yeah, Trump picked Barry Weiss.
17: Yeah, right.
16: Are you kidding me? And so what I realized, it comes down, here are the possibilities that Scott Pelley wanted no changes at all, that he does believe that he's going to lose, well, I mean, he's gone now, that he was going to lose his ability to be a political activist and still continue to lie that, you know, he's, you know, fair and just telling the truth, or he's a homophobe.
17: There's your choices.
16: Because Barry Weiss is a lesbian.
17: Right.
16: She's a lesbian Democrat. And to use that kind of words, I mean, it has to be, or it's a combination of both. It's either he wanted to continue his political activism. He wanted to continue his political activism, and he said, as a homophobe, I do not want to work for a lesbian, or a combination of both.
17: Could be. We're just throwing out the possibilities.
16: Well, no, that's because I'm trying to think like a Democrat.
17: Yeah, no, we don't put the hyphenated words before the people.
16: No.
17: To me, Barry Weiss is a journalist. I know her for her work. I don't know her personally.
16: And I think it's terrible that that policy, that that possibility exists, especially during Pride Month, from Scott Pelley.
17: That's a great point. That's bad timing, Scott.
16: Man, I'm telling you, it's so much fun trying to think like a liberal.
17: Well, I keep going back to the question that the Chicago Republican Party asked me on social media the other day. I answered it on air. You know, do you think Scott Pelley will show up to the unemployment line and, you know, apply for unemployment? You know, but I just picture him showing up to random businesses. I would like to apply for a job.
16: No, you know, it'd be the best. He applies for unemployment, and then CBS comes back and says, no. He was fired for cause.
17: Yeah.
16: And so he couldn't get unemployment.
17: Well, no, that's it.
16: Because he was fired for cause.
17: You know, their basis is we want to make sure that we don't have to abide by the contract, so we list this as cause, and saying disparaging things during that meeting is what they quoted. And so we believe that is the basis for the cause, firing for cause. But if, you know, if you apply it to unemployment, he's not going to get his $500 a week if he's fired for cause. You know, if I were Elon Musk, I would hire Scott Pelley as my butler. Yes. Have him open the door. I just want you to open the door and say yes, like in a question form.
16: I pictured him out of that suit and in a butler tuxedo.
17: Well, you know, it would be the exact same presentation as 60 Minutes.
16: Yes, sir, the door.
17: And then, no, Mr. Musk does not eat DoorDash. And then back in the background, Musk is going, yeah, I do. Bring me my Taco Bell.
16: But getting back to the original point.
17: Yeah.
16: Somehow we evolve sometimes in a conversation, yeah. But it all flows.
17: It does.
16: Flows very neat.
17: Yeah.
16: Or not. That Plattner, almost 73% of the vote. So the Democrats in Maine have made it clear, please give us a communist Nazi.
17: Yeah.
16: We got to have the communist Nazi.
17: Look, it's the trend, right? Yeah. It's the trend. New York City, quite possibly Los Angeles.
16: Did you see?
17: For mayor.
16: Did you? Yo, because I did show it to you yesterday.
17: Yeah.
16: I think it was on Instagram, the AI thing of Trump with the New York Knicks uniform on. And
17: yeah.
16: He's playing basketball, and he's going down the court and dunking it. And they really look like. The AI really looked like Mamdani and his wife just screaming because he's helping the Knicks win.
17: Oh, my
16: And they're
17: gosh.
16: Just furious about it.
17: Yeah.
16: And then he goes up, like, does a spin around and dunks the ball.
17: No, that's
16: And
17: the
16: then
17: best.
16: starts, you know, basically, you know, pushing out his chest and other type of motions.
17: Yeah. Showcasing.
16: Showcasing what he did. That was. Yeah. Oh my gosh, that was just
17: that was hilarious. The AI is incredible.
16: Yeah, so that was fun to look
17: that
16: at.
17: That may have really been him. I don't know.
16: But yeah, Plattner, there we go. I mean, they're fully behind him. You know, would think that just out of protest, you would have a bunch of Democrats, you know, maybe that if it was, you know, 55-45 or something like that. But I mean, it was such a big landslide. The fact that all of this is known You know, and you think about it, and we said it. I saw Gutfeld also say it. You know, basically, Plattner has come in and destroyed two things. There's no moral high ground ever for the Democrats again to call any Republican a Nazi. And the whole Me Too thing, they just flushed down the toilet. Now it's he says.
18: Right. Right.
16: Doesn't matter what the allegation is anymore. It's what he says.
18: Yeah.
16: It's and so it's just, I mean, it's just, it is amazing. Now, we always knew it. We said this before. When you practice identity politics, when you judge people by groups and not individuals, you get a Plattner.
18: Yes.
16: That's right. When you get somebody who is a Nazi. That's when you get the anti-Semitism, you know, that you see in the Democratic Party. That's when you get the acceptance of a Nazi philosophy is when your party has institutionalized identity politics.
18: Yep.
17: And it's full on. And it's getting, as we said it would, worse. It's going, everybody thinks, well, you know, they're going to have to, you know, even years ago, it was years ago, but you said, you know, at some point, they got to make a turnaround. They got to make a change.
16: No.
17: Oof. No.
16: Well, you've got now, you've got Tallarico line trying to pretend he's moving towards the center because they're going back. They realize, okay, we can't promote this anymore, so let's lie.
17: Right.
16: So every major opinion that he had, he's now backing off as if he's never had it before. And even the interviewer that we played yesterday was like, they say that you're this radical, but tell us about this.
17: Yeah,
16: no, I'm not. I don't believe in gender, you know, surgery
17: for children.
16: For children.
17: Right.
16: Yes, you do. You voted for it.
17: You voted for it. You officially tried to make it happen.
16: So they're finally coming to the conclusion. Now Plattner's hurting that, but in Texas it's like, okay, we've got to pretend that Tallarico is a moderate when he's not. He's as radical as you could possibly get.
17: He's vegan, but he eats barbecue.
16: But that's okay. But Democrats are okay with being lied to. It's just like the same with Obama.
17: They're
16: okay
17: with the lies because they're the rank and file, the people that are voting for them. You have to be a liar yourself.
16: Yeah.
17: You have to be in denial if you think they're going to make things better. Or you're okay with the lies, which means you're an enabler of the lies. If you're voting for them, you know they're lying.
16: Yep. You know, but maybe we should look at Maine and say, well, at least they're being honest.
17: Yeah.
16: We're commonazis.
17: Commonazis.
16: We're trying to get a nice relationship between Hitler and Lenin.
17: Right.
16: Or Stalin.
17: I mean, look at North Korea. Yeah. Economy's booming.
16: We are Red Eye Radio.
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0: Beer, Red Eye Radio. He's Eric Carly, and I'm Gary McNamara. Welcome and good morning. It's going to be interesting to see where the Plattner thing goes. Also, coming up here in a little bit, we'll get to the situation in Iran. Southern Poverty Law Center before the House yesterday. What a zoo that that was.
1: Yeah.
0: Martin Luther King's niece. She was there. She Jasmine Crockett go after her.
1: Yeah.
0: Oh my. Yeah. She said.
1: Yeah.
0: Basically, she responded, "I pray for you," and all this. I mean, it was just. I'm thinking, okay, this is Jasmine Crockett's last hurrah. But I will tell you this: I did see again yesterday, because before this all happened, you'd see the Southern Poverty Law Center's, you know, paid ads.
1: Yeah.
0: You know, all over morning TV. And talking about all the good, they disappeared, but the ACLU's on there all the time. The ad I saw yesterday really pounds into the fact that they're protecting the United States from book burning. They're banning books.
1: Yeah.
0: No, they're not. They won't tell the truth. And even the head of the Southern Poverty Law Center, answer the questions directly if that's what you believe.
1: Right.
0: And they wouldn't.
1: No.

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1: 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You go out and kick grandma on the street, you damn well better apologize. Don't ever kick grandma, by the way. But you take a stance in your life, there's always a counterpart. That's why it's a stance. Someone else is going to hate it. You can't try to make everybody happy. Real men walk alone, brother.
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2: News. I'm Deborah Valentine. The U.S., with cooperation from Venezuela, has taken out the leader of the Tren de Aragua gang.
3: President posted that, quote, at my direction, the United States Southern Command delivered a swift and lethal kinetic strike to successfully execute Nino Guerrero, the infamous leader of Tren de Aragua.
2: Fox's Rich Etson reporting. Tragedy in Virginia. At least one person was killed, more than 20 hurt when a 10-

0: collapsed at a church event during severe weather in Manita. Rescue Chief Abby Johnston describes a witness account.
1: The folks that observed it that were on scene indicated that when the high winds came through, very quickly the tent just catastrophically failed.
0: The acting chief says the church had proper permits and the tent passed inspection by Bedford County earlier in the week. 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
7: We've talked a lot about measles over the past year, but mumps has largely flown under the radar, even though it's been making a bit of a comeback as well. That's because fewer people are getting the MMR vaccine, which stands for measles, mumps, and rubella. The vaccine's been around for decades. It is effective. It is safe. What makes mumps outbreaks difficult to contain is that symptoms usually don't appear for 2 to 3 weeks after someone's been exposed. And that can make it hard to pin down where that exposure took place. And someone who is infected can transmit the virus to someone else before they are symptomatic. If you get sick, which could manifest like a run-of-the-mill respiratory virus or the telltale swelling of your cheeks and jaw, all you can really do at that point is to treat the symptoms and also isolate yourself so you don't infect anyone else. I'm Dr. Sanjay Gupta, helping you live a better life.
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12: And he is Eric Harley, and I'm Gary McNamara. Welcome and good morning. We'll get to the primaries last night. Carmelo Anthony found guilty. We'll get to that and a whole bunch more in just a minute.
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12: A Texas jury found Carmelo Anthony guilty of murder in the killing of Austin Metcalf. It's, you know, a national story. But just paying attention the last couple of days, you know, to the actual trial, which was a pretty short trial.
10: Yeah.
12: And the defense did not go to the max of in my opinion, of, you know, trying to make the claim of self-defense. To me, it was a pretty cut and dry. And and I thought about that yesterday. We didn't talk about it on the air yesterday, but I thought about it. And I'm like, this is gonna be a quick jury, and it was really quick.
13: Yeah.
12: I mean, you talked about it was really, really quick.
13: Right.
12: You know, the other thing is, you know, you go on social media, and you would have thought there was, you know, 1,000 people outside, you know, the courthouse, and there wasn't.
13: Right.
12: There was anywhere
13: right.
12: between. I saw figures between 100 and 200 people.
13: Right. Yeah. Locally, that's what they were saying.
12: Right. And so you're talking equal on both sides of the issue.
13: Right.
12: So you're talking about probably the majority on both sides were probably family and friends.
13: Yeah. Certainly members of the community.
12: Members of the community. Right.
13: Yeah.
12: And so, you know, it was. But I looked at this and I went, well, this is about as slam dunk as you can get in a criminal case of murder.
13: Yeah, it is. And for those not familiar, they were at a track meet and both students were 17 at the time. The victim had asked Carmelo Anthony to leave this area they were in because he was on the opposing team, track team. And so they... he said, you know, he basically asked him, I don't know, I saw more than a dozen times asked him to leave. You need to leave. You need to leave. And so it actually came to a shove where the victim shoved Carmelo Anthony. They say, according to witnesses, Carmelo Anthony already had one of his hands in his backpack. He brings it out. It has a knife in it. In his hand, and he plunges it in the heart of the victim. There was no way to come up with a self-defense. I think they were probably, his defense team was probably making every effort to get there, but there was really no way to get there. You can talk about it. There's special consideration with what they call an instant crime of passion in the state of Texas.
12: Right.
13: That relates to sentencing, and it's what his defense team was trying to push during the sentencing phase. And it's even then, you're looking at a very deliberate act. You can't make the self-defense claim. You can say two kids get in a fight, but it was a straight on with all the witnesses pretty much saying the same thing. He plunged that knife into the heart of the victim. And that's a deliberate action. You can say he lost his mind. It was an act of passion because, you know, they were kids. They can't control their temper. They're competitive because they're athletes, all of that. But it still was a deliberate action. And the jury came back with 35 years. And it's an aggravated murder charge here, conviction. Which means he'll be eligible for parole in 17 and a half years. He's 19 now. And so you know, that's what it comes down to. The parents of the victim, of course, as they were testifying during the sentencing phase, saying, and the mother, it was just heartbreaking reading it. You know, you'll get to wake up every day. I get to wake up every day to the same, I'm paraphrasing, to the same nightmare. My son will never be here again. The victim had a twin brother who showed up in court yesterday, and that was the first time. But again, this was not any kind of overcharging case where they were overcharging. You can have the back and forth on manslaughter. It didn't apply, mm-hmm. according to the jury. And so when you look at this entire case, there's no doubt. I can believe that it is incredibly tragic that you essentially have two lives lost. Carmelo Anthony at some point, when he gets out of prison, if there is proper rehabilitation, actually may have a life in his late 30s, and can go on. The victim will not be around. The victim is dead. And you cannot change that. And it's tragic that it came to that. But it did. And we have a justice system that essentially worked in this case.
12: From the very beginning, not hearing, just seeing what was reported that had happened, I said, well, you're not going to get self-defense on this. At the minimum, it would be manslaughter, and at the maximum, it would be murder.
13: Right, yeah.
12: And, you're not talking about death penalty murder here, because the state of Texas has death penalty, or even
13: right.
12: life,
13: right.
12: according to how the jury viewed it. It would be interesting to talk to the jury as to why they chose, the 35 years.
13: As opposed to a life sentence.
12: Yeah. As opposed to a life sentence or whatever. Yeah, I mean, yeah. When you look at it, to me, this was legally, and hearing the testimony, seeing what happened, the witnesses who testified, it was as close to a slam dunk, I think, as you could get legally.
13: Yeah, right. Austin Metcalf, the victim here, and his, if you look at his family, what they're going through, and often in cases like this, for me, I start by looking at what the victim's families are going through, and then you apply again the fact that they were both very young. I mean, there's
12: it's tragic.
13: It's tragic all across the board. But again, a justice system worked, I believe, in finding the proper verdict. We can have a debate on punishment. I would like to, I'm with you. I'd love to hear from the jury on that. I don't know that we ever will. They were sequestered throughout. And so I don't know. There is no win. And I have talked about it. We don't talk. Most often don't talk about cases until there is a verdict. And that's because we have to wait for the system to,
12: if it doesn't
13: work, we'll talk about that.
12: You see the real evidence that comes out in the court case.
13: Yeah.
12: That's the evidence that's being presented by both sides.
13: Yep.
12: It's much easier to come up with a determination as to guilt or innocence based on what the evidence is and what the witnesses say.
13: I saw one lawyer commenting locally on the news and said it's unlikely, it's just not the case historically where you come back with appeals and get a lighter sentence. That would be the only point of an appeal, because there's not going to be any changing of the verdict. And I just don't believe that would happen.
12: Well, I haven't seen anything that would get you a new trial with an appeal.
13: No,
12: I didn't see any mistakes that were done by the court.
13: No,
12: nor have any been reported.
13: No, that was just speculation on what the defense team would do, you know, beyond this. And I didn't hear anything.
12: Oh, no, no. I understand. Yeah. Yeah, I understand what you meant.
13: So I, you know, there is, in fact, I mean, you know, if you look at this case, 35 years, which offers in this case 17 and a half years is where he would be eligible for parole. I don't know if that's the best you're going to get. I mean, they could have come up with a shorter sentence, but that was shorter than I thought it was going to be. I thought it was going to be somewhere 50 years to life.
12: Mm-hmm.
13: And I thought that's what it
12: would
13: be.
12: With parole at 25?
13: Yeah. And I just...
12: Well, possibility of parole
13: right,
12: at 25.
13: Right. That's where the possibility comes in at the halfway mark. So right. It's tragic all the way around. There is no win here. There is no.
12: No, and it was heartbreaking. The father who, Austin Metcalf's father who lost it. I mean, he just.
13: Yeah. Yeah, no,
12: he was full. Just, and he talked about the fact of, you know, again, being, what do you call it? I can't think of the term. He couldn't talk about it.
13: Yeah. Yeah. Traumatized. Yeah.
12: No. Legally. Remember?
13: Oh, yeah. The gag order.
12: The gag order.
13: Yeah.
12: I don't know why I couldn't think of that. Gag order.
13: Yeah.
12: On him, which he was just furious about.
13: Yeah.
12: He said, well, you know, everybody else out there was pounding, on, you know, the memory of his son. He couldn't say anything.
13: Yeah.
12: And so you could see the anger there.
13: Yeah. I can't imagine.
12: That he had. Neither can I. I can't imagine. And I've never had, you know, that I've never, I don't think nobody in my family, nobody close to me, you know, I've had couple of people commit suicide, but I've never known anybody who's been murdered.
13: Yeah. Right.
12: You know, so, or anybody close to me. And I don't know. Somebody who's young, I can't imagine it.
13: Yeah.
12: And I will admit that when it all happened, and one of the thoughts I had was, you know, I think about my, you know, my great nephew who's that age.
13: Mm-hmm.
12: And probably a lot of people did too. And if you lose a child, murder at that age.
13: Right.
12: It's just, I know one thing. I know that I've seen it happen, that deaths. I know somebody whose son died being irresponsible, broke up their marriage.
13: Mm-hmm.
12: You know, it has the potential to destroy families.
13: Yeah.
12: Even if neither party is at fault in you know, the victim's family, they haven't done anything wrong.
13: Yeah,
12: but it just is. It's just.
13: Yeah, I experienced that at the age of 10 in Del Rio, a friend who died suddenly, and you know, was basically trying to have fun. There was an accident, killed him instantly, but the family did not. Parents did not. Their marriage did not survive.
12: We are Red Eye Radio.
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7: Have you ever noticed that you mostly breathe through one nostril at a time? Even when you're not sick, even when your allergies aren't bothering you. The body actually switches the dominant nostril as frequently as every 2 hours while we're awake. That's according to Adam Taylor, an anatomy professor at Lancaster University in the UK. This alternating cycle is automatic. It's regulated subconsciously by the hypothalamus in the brain, he said. Your body does this to give each nostril a chance to rest and repair so they don't get too dried out, which could make it easier for pathogens and inflammation to cause damage. Now, Taylor also said studies suggest the left nostril may be more dominant, and when the right nostril is dominant, the body is in a more alert or even stressed state. Who knew? Pretty fascinating stuff. I'm Dr. Sanjay Gupta, helping you live a better life.
12: We're on our radio. He's Eric Carley, and I'm Gary McNamara. Wow, just very quickly, in the primaries yesterday, South Carolina, apparently they like Lindsey Graham in South Carolina.
13: Yeah.
12: He got over 50% of the votes, so no runoff, 56.8%. Nancy Mace ended up in fifth place for the governorship and said she, you and I were chuckling during the pre-show meeting.
13: Yeah.
12: She said it's because of her stance to release the, you know, Epstein files. And you made the great point. You're like, Well, the president ran on that.
13: Well, no, that was their promise.
12: Yeah,
13: you know, she said, I probably doomed my endorsement this time around, well, for this race, from the fact that I insisted on transparency with the Epstein files. Well, no, that's what they promised and
12: right.
13: didn't deliver on. So, you know, and maybe I'm sure that's the point she's making is that, well, that's the problem is that I insisted they follow through with their campaign
12: when,
13: promise.
12: When she did the Scarlet Letter thing.
13: Yeah.
12: That's when you and I went.
13: I don't need the performative stuff.
12: Don't need the drama.
13: I don't.
12: Just don't need it.
13: Nope.

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7: Unrest as an agreement nears. I'm Deborah Valentine, Fox News. Tehran fired drones in the Strait of Hormuz early Friday as U.S. and Iranian officials say the two sides are nearing a peace agreement to end their conflict. Fox's Lucas Tomlinson has more from the White House.
8: President Trump says he believes Iran is close to signing this memorandum of understanding to begin dismantling its nuclear apparatus. But then hours later, Iran fired two drones into the Strait of Hormuz targeting commercial shipping. Both those drones shot down by U.S. forces. And President Trump, taking to Truth Social this morning, says the terms that Iran leaked out to the fake news have nothing to do with the terms that were agreed to in writing. What they said, including their weak and pathetic statement on having a deal, bears no relation to the truth. Very dishonorable people to deal with. With them, there is no such thing as dealing in good faith.
7: A deal could come this weekend. President Trump announcing that the U.S. military has killed the leader of Trende Aragua.
9: The president posted the quote, "At my direction, the United States Southern Command delivered a swift and lethal kinetic strike to successfully execute Nino Guerrero, the infamous leader of Trende Aragua, one of the most bloodthirsty terrorist organizations on the planet." The timing of the strike is unclear. The State Department has designated Trende Aragua a foreign terrorist organization.
7: Fox's Rich Edson reporting. The United States men's soccer team hosted Paraguay at Los Angeles Stadium Friday night for the first World Cup match on U.S. soil since 1994. America got the scoring started early in the first half.
10: Here's Christian Pulisic on the ball now. Draws the double team. Splits the double team.
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13: Temperatures being 30 degrees above average.
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7: Officials in Alabama are seeking to execute a man with a lethal injection hours after his nitrogen execution was prevented from going forward.
14: The Alabama Attorney General's office asking the Alabama Supreme Court to authorize a death warrant for Jeffrey Lee, this time using lethal injection. This comes a day after the U.S. Supreme Court decided not to lift an injunction blocking the state from carrying out the 49-year-old's execution by nitrogen gas. Lee, who was convicted of murder in the 1998 killings of two people at a pawn shop, challenged the nitrogen method as a violation of the Constitution's ban on cruel and unusual punishment. The state argues it's as humane as other methods. The case making its way to the Supreme Court, which did not explain its reasoning. Lawyers for the state now argue the Department of Corrections has not been barred from executing Lee, only from executing him by nitrogen hypoxia. Kristen Goodwin, Fox News.
7: At least one person is dead and more than 20 others are injured after severe storms caused a tent at a church gathering in Manita, Virginia, to collapse Friday. Michael Doty with Fox TV affiliate WFXR News in Roanoke has details.
15: We're told from acting Bedford County Fire and Rescue Chief Abby Johnston that the trouble started just before 7 o'clock. We had a church tent collapse out here on a football field. It did result in one casualty, plus 11 more people were sent to the hospital and are still being treated. Another 11 were released from the local hospital. The cause for this seems to be a group of strong storms that rolled through the area. Now, hundreds of people were under the tent at the time of this. They were celebrating the church's 20th anniversary celebration, and we were told the pastor was in the process of evacuating the people, but it was not early enough.
7: The acting chief, Johnson, says the church had its proper permits. I'm Deborah Valentine. This is Fox News.
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17: All across America, we are Red Eye Radio. 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
18: I'm telling you, yesterday, the Southern Poverty Law Center in front of the house. Martin Luther King's niece, Alveda King, was there.
19: Right.
18: And listened to this back and forth between Jasmine Crockett. Oh, before we go to this, I just want to mention that, because I never finished my thought at the bottom of last hour. I just remembered it now when I was talking about that. If you watch any morning TV, you see the ACLU trying to get people to, donate the $19 a month.
19: Right.
18: And the commercial yesterday, I watched like the first 15 seconds. It was all focused on the banning of books. Is there any banning of books going on for adults in the United States?
19: Nope.
18: What are we talking about? Age-appropriate materials. This goes all the way back to the whole Disney thing.
19: Yeah, right. No, it goes back to the and DeSantis and that whole thing and book banning and book banning and book banning. And the media kept using those words. And in that case, too, the don't say gay. That was the bill that they came up with in Florida. Don't say gay. It was the don't say gay bill.
18: Yep.
19: They have to lie to get their point across.
18: And what it was about was age appropriate material for children.
19: Right.
18: And we don't mean 13 year olds or 12 year olds. We're talking 7 and 8 year olds.
19: Yeah.
18: In their library, we censor all the time. At my elementary school, they censored.
19: Yep.
18: Why? You're a child.
19: Right.
18: And so they're calling it. They won't tell you. The ACLU will not tell you the truth. And if you look at it, what they're promoting, the two things they promote are illegal immigrants and not having age-appropriate material for children. That's where the ACLU is now.
19: Right.
18: And I was thinking the same thing with the Southern Poverty Law Center, and I'm like, my God, they don't want to answer. If you believe it, be upfront about it. If that's what you believe, do it. But this is the back and forth between Jasmine Crockett and Ms. King yesterday. Here we go.
20: Tell people of color who is fighting for who. People of color do not feel comfortable or welcomed within your party. That's why you have to parade someone who has the name Dr. King attached to them so that people can be confused, because I have been reading the comments online and people are like, who is this Dr. King? Because you want them to believe that somehow she espouses who Dr. King was.
21: I wanted to respond. I think you were kind of ready to do that, but we're not given that opportunity. Would you like to briefly respond to that?
22: Very briefly, Congresswoman, I am a bit emotional. I'm going to watch what I say. But it seems as though you have suggested that I am a bastard to the King family legacy. I am legitimately the daughter of Reverend Alfred Daniel Williams King and Dr. Naomi Ruth Barber King. We are a family who loves God, and I love you. God bless you.
19: It's a lot kinder than I would have been.
18: And she's the niece of Dr. Martin Luther King Jr. So, but she was trying to make it. I mean, I don't even know what Jasmine Crockett's point was.
19: I don't know.
18: That people think that you're the reincarnated Dr. King.
19: That she was. It sounded like to me that you're not Dr. King himself. So you don't have any say so here. Well, of course she does. She absolutely does and has for a long time, in fact, much longer than you've been in Congress.
18: And then this is Chip Roy going back and forth with Southern Poverty Law Center interim CEO Brian Fair. Ready for this? This is great. Listen to this. Here we go. All right.
23: How many leftist anti-Jewish groups do you have listed on your website?
24: We
23: name them.
0: Anyone listening to this can go to our website and see our, again, our Year in Hate and Extremism report was released this morning.
23: How many extremist Islamic groups do you have of the 1,500 or so organizations you have on your hate map?
0: Again, anyone can go to our website.
23: My office has been looking over and can't really find one.
0: Again, it is the SPLC's.
23: You think right. SPLC could provide us a list of the Islamic-oriented groups that you have on your hate map?
0: Mr. Roy, we don't target any group because of its religion.
23: Really?
0: I want to be clear about that.
23: Really?
0: Yes, that's exactly right. We target no group because of its religion. We target groups because they express statements and engage in activities that demean and vilify.
23: So you brought up LGBTQ groups a minute ago. So you think there's a bunch of Islamic groups that are pro-LGBTQ? Is that the position of the SPLC? I just want to make sure the record is reflecting that.
18: To the laughter.
2: Yeah, right.
18: I mean, we all know they've become basically, they're a political activist group to attack the right is what they are.
19: Yes. That's what it comes down to.
18: As we know.
19: Yep. That's it. And again, just like seemingly everybody on the left, with few exceptions, you have to make it up as you go along. You have to lie.
18: And then I want to play this because this is Representative J.L. Paul, what's ever left of the squad, the remnants of the squad, bringing up again Charlottesville and lying about it.
2: Yeah. Yeah.
18: They have nothing else. Think about this. The whole thing about, you know, Trump, you know, their justification for Trump being a Nazi was Charlottesville.
19: Yeah. Yeah. Yes.
18: And it never happened. It never happened.
19: They lied by omission.
18: And here it is. Okay, here we go.
3: And he and Republicans have tried to end birthright citizenship and have given hundreds of billions of dollars to rogue ICE and CBP agents to kidnap and disappear immigrants of all immigration statuses, including, by the way, United States citizens. But it isn't just the denigrating of black and brown communities that's so dangerous. It is the praising, the pardoning, the condoning of extreme white nationalists directly from the White House. In Trump's America, white supremacists at the Charlottesville rally are, quote, very fine people.
18: Never happened.
19: Yeah.
18: She's lying.
19: Right. Yep.
18: But they can't. They've got nothing else.
19: You got to lie by omission, and they've been lying by omission and getting away with it. Thanks to the leftist activist media. Since then, they keep using the same lie over and over and over again. They're still saying Russian collusion.
18: I know.
19: Was true.
18: I know.
19: It was a giant, one of the biggest political hoaxes ever.
18: Yeah, in a presidential election, I don't know a bigger scandal than that.
19: Yeah, I can't think of one myself.
18: And that's why we said, you know, with the whole Scott Pelley thing, you know, he just, all you have to do is play that, and if you know what happened, you know, during it, you're like, where's the lack of curiosity? And I said that for the longest time. Forget about the bias. The bias comes in because of lack of journalistic, you know, it's obvious that the bias is there because the lack of the journalistic curiosity that everybody should have. Look, we're biased in our opinion, but on everything we apply, you know, where's the evidence? And we did the same thing. For months and months, years, really, we asked the question, where's the evidence? We know the allegation. Where's the evidence and where did it come from? That's not being a partisan.
19: Right.
18: That's trying to find out what the facts of a particular case are.
19: Right, yeah.
18: And we said it from January 2nd. Oh, my gosh, we're coming up on the 10th year anniversary.
19: Yeah.
18: We come back from Chris's vacation, which is still a little while away.
19: I know.
18: When we come back,
19: crazy.
18: It'll be the 10th year anniversary. You and I sitting. Were we here or were we in the other studio? I can't remember.
2: We were here.
18: We were here.
19: Wow.
18: Wow.
19: Yeah, we were. Because we came over here in 2015.
18: And I remember in our pre-show meeting, we're like, what's this thing about Trump colluding with the Russians? Where did this... And that's when it started. And from that point, we went, well, we know what the allegations are. We know what the dossier is. Where'd the dossier come from?
19: Right.
18: Intelligence agencies. What does that mean? What intelligence agencies?
19: Right.
18: You're making an accusation. And remember the thing, Trump is a traitor. Trump is this. You know, he needs to be impeached because he's a stooge of Putin and everything else. And it was all created by the Democrats. It was all created by Hillary Clinton and the DNC. They actually took campaign money that they got. They found out about that because they claimed it was for basically what, campaign functions?
19: Yeah.
18: And it wasn't. It was the money to pay people like Iggy Danchenko, a Russian national. As we always said, the only people that any colluded with any Russian was the Hillary Clinton campaign. They knew she was going to do it in July of that year. Obama knew she was going to do it in July of that year because his intelligence people told him that Hillary was going to try to do this to set up Trump. They knew it was going to happen. And, you know, Scott Pelley, this is months and months after that, had no curiosity, just awe of the FBI and the things that they're talking about and how careful they're looking into it all.
19: Mm-hmm.
18: And as we said at that point, either Andrew McCabe is a complete idiot or he lied or a combination of both.
19: Yeah. Right.
18: Because that was the interview that was being done.
19: Right.
18: And both Scott Pelley and his producer, no curiosity as we had. And that's the thing.
19: Well,
18: we can compare it to how we covered it. We're not claiming that we're unbiased. What we're saying is we're not going to give an opinion on something where we don't know where the evidence came from. And Scott Pelley, who's claiming that he's a journalist with no bias, has no curiosity whatsoever.
19: None.
18: For that.
19: What did he say about that interview?
4: What I was most impressed with was, I'm working on my Scott Pelley impression, was how he was so careful in what he could say and could not say. If you're a journalist, that would make you curious.
18: Yeah.
4: Because I would push him to the limit to say everything that he was able to say, while the entire time knowing that there are certain things he wouldn't or couldn't discuss. That would make me curious. It wouldn't impress me. It would tell me this guy's dancing. And he's trying to ride the fence here. I'm looking for something that I can deliver to the American people, because that is what true journalism is about in a free society. But he had no desire, Scott Pelley, to ever do that.
18: No. No. And that's the one thing. And I was a radio station manager a long time ago, but over a station that had a very aggressive radio news department. And I guess just doing this as long as I've done, plus just me in the, you know, choosing this business, there's a natural curiosity. Maybe it's not natural. Maybe it's the environment that you're in and, you know, how you're brought up, but I didn't need to take a journalism course
19: no.
18: to ever teach me how to do journalism. And I believe you can do journalism and still be biased.
19: Yeah.
18: Because I believe we do it all. And the part of the journalism is the fact that I'm not going to argue something or take defense of something when I don't know whether it's the truth or not. I'm not going to take somebody else's words for it just because they say it with a modem of sophistication or confidence. It means nothing anymore.
19: Well,
18: you know, it might have when I was younger. Oh, it speaks with confidence. There must be something there. You know, Scott Pelley's like me. He's an old man. You question everything.
19: And look, it's about the entire thing is about the truth. It is for us. It's not for him. It's about avoiding the truth.
18: Yeah.
19: And the activist media, this is how they have to do it. You hear it from the left
4: all the time. You know, still misquoting Charlottesville by omitting the entire quote, omitting the part that would change the mind. Remember, it was Michael Rappaport. That's what started the turn for him.
18: Yeah, the Hollywood actor.
4: Yeah.
18: Who's running. He says he's running for mayor still in 2029.
4: Right. Okay.
18: He was going after Mandami for, you know, the watch party that turned into a riot, whatever, after the Knicks game or whatever.
4: Right.
18: He
4: was yeah.
18: like, won't happen on my watch. And I'm like, it's like.
4: Yeah.
18: So he's apparently running. But, yeah, right. that's what kicked it off.
4: That's what kicked it off. And then he said, I started doing that, had me doing more research. Where else did the Democrats lie to me? And, you know, look, it was late in the game. I think it was spring of 24, you know. So, but still, that's what happened. And this is, I can't have an opinion until I know the truth. I don't care to share an opinion until I know the truth. The truth, to me, is paramount. You know, it's the old, you know, again, the old saying, I've often said it, that everybody says there's two sides to every story. No, there's one, the truth.
18: The truth.
4: That's it.
18: We are Red Eye Radio.
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6: Summer heat found in late spring in several parts of the country. USDA meteorologist Brad Rippey.
8: Not extreme heat, not devastating heat by any stretch, but certainly some areas of the country will be quite hot.
6: With that heat lasting through the week and into the weekend.
8: The desert southwest, it is not unusual to see triple-digit heat in the afternoons this time of year in advance of the monsoon, which is still almost a month away.
6: Perhaps of greater concern agriculturally.
8: Temperatures at or above 100 degrees across portions of the southern high plains. In places like West Texas, we could see temperatures in the 100 to 105 degree range for the next couple of days until we finally get a little bit of a break, some cooler air working its way in from the north and west.
6: Finally, moving east to the southern and mid-Atlantic states.
8: And unfortunately, some of the southern high plains areas and the Atlantic coast areas will also miss out on most of the rainfall. So that could lead to some increasing stress on pastures and summer crops.
6: I'm Rod Bain reporting for the U.S. Department of Agriculture in Washington, D.C.
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0: Sarah Carling, I'm Gary McNamara. Welcome and good morning. Well, good thing Congress, the House passed and is going to Trump's desk now.
1: Yeah.
0: To sign, got funding for Border Patrol and ICE.
1: This basically takes care of Trump through the rest of his presidency.
0: Yep.
1: On ICE, so this is good. Tom Homan saying there's going to be, you know, he's suggesting a fairly aggressive enforcement set of actions in New York very soon. And if Tom Homan says it, I'm believing it. I don't think he would say it without it actually happening. And so I don't know when that's going to be launched, what that is going to look like. So, but they'll certainly be enforcing that in New York. And the funding is a big deal. You know, it's, again, you have to look at the core issues right now with the House and with the president, and the border has been one where that he owned, you know, since going back from the beginning in 2016 before he became president. So this seals that up all the way through his presidency in terms of the funding.

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2: News. I'm Chris DeMeo. Shares of SpaceX soared 19% of their Wall Street debut, making the rocket maker's founder and CEO Elon Musk the first ever trillionaire.
3: And let me tell you, if people had told me this was going to happen, I was like, man, you must be smoking some really good crack.
2: Musk says SpaceX is going public because it needs money to fund its ambitions of putting satellites and data centers in space. A key surveillance tool used by the Intel community has expired.
4: FISA siphons the calls, emails, and texts of foreign intelligence targets. But a court ruling says the government can still track suspect communications, despite a lapse in the law.
2: Fox's Chad Pergram. The U.S. with a big victory in its opening match of the World Cup, the Americans topping Paraguay 4-1. 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
9: And he is Eric Harley, and I'm Gary McNamara. Welcome and good morning. All right, my favorite audio cut from yesterday.
10: Yeah?
9: Because it actually goes nowhere. It's just, as you would say, it's 1,000 kids in the gymnasium all screaming.
10: Blah, blah, blah, blah, blah.
9: What happens, again, this is on CNN.
10: Yeah.
9: And I'm sure Barry Weiss will probably say, you know, we got to do something when somebody makes a point and then 10 people are talking all at the same time for an extended period of time. It doesn't go anywhere. Now, I find it entertaining in small doses. And I found this entertaining yesterday. This is, I don't even know. You know, they got, you sit there, you look at these people like, who are these people?
10: Yeah.
9: You know, like, where do these people come from? You know, whatever. Oh, where I'm a Republican consultant or a Democrat consultant, but it's a Democrat trying to make a point about Tallarico and others. And you have Caroline Sunshine, who's a Republican strategist, who comes back at her, and then it all goes to heck. All right?
10: Yeah.
9: Here we go. All right.
11: I think Tallarico and someone like Gina Hinojosa have a real path to victory, not just in Texas, but other candidates in Iowa. or Ohio or wherever in this country, because we're actually talking about the issues that matter, and people want someone to deliver for them. And Democrats are running
10: on those
11: issues.
10: The Democrat Party got it so wrong in Texas. You guys had a hilarious black woman, and for the party that lectures everybody about racism, you guys pushed her aside so you could have a soy boy white guy who was created in a lab and looks like what political consultants think a regular white guy looks like.
11: No one pushed her aside.
10: By the way, no one endorsed
12: that.
10: How many genders do you think there are?
12: First of all, I would like to say.
10: I don't even know what the DNC autopsy report
12: like
10: that I've never seen.
12: Representative Crockett is more than just
10: there?
12: A funny person.
10: Oh, she should have been your pick.
12: And Tallarico is.
13: It's like walking into the microphone room there at Guitar Center on Saturday morning. You walk back over to the guitar side, and there's five different guys playing Stairway to Heaven, all at different parts of the song. Oh, my gosh. I'm going to go over to the drum section where it's quiet. No, it's this is exactly it. I've always compared it to walking in, like at Petco, and I love Petco. Walk in, and they have the adoption centers, you know, within, and so they have these cute little pets in there. The cats are always quiet. I'm suspicious. But the dogs are always yapping, you know. I mean, you go in there, not always, but quite often, you know, when there's stuff going on, especially when you've got a bunch of people on a busy day with their pets there, and then the young puppies see those other pets across the glass, and it just becomes... It basically becomes a moment on CNN.
9: Don't remind me. I gotta bring the cat in on Friday.
13: All right.
9: I hate the twice a year I've got to do it. It's pure hell.
13: You know, we lost Bella last year, and it takes a while before you decide whether or not you are going to get a dog. My wife and I would like to have a dog that can travel, but it just varies from dog to dog. And we talked about it. We'd love to have a smaller dog. She was a Belgian Shepherd Lab mix, and so she was 65 pounds, just a beautiful and sweet dog, great friend and pet, and we would like a smaller one, and which we've had in the past, and we're thinking about that, but we're just gonna sleep on it for maybe a year or so, and see, because when you travel, that's the thing. You've got a cat. Cats can take care of themselves. The cats are more like, hey, would you leave?
9: You know? No, that's, you know, I was never a pet owner. I was just too busy. And remember when I got Mango, the Red Eye Radio cat, because Mango hung outside the studio.
13: Right.
9: Remember during the day the building manager would say, don't feed that damn cat.
13: Yes. Well, and the other cats were telling Mango, don't feed the radio people.
9: And Mango would sit right outside the door.
13: Yeah.
9: Remember?
13: Yeah.
9: Just sit outside the door.
13: Yeah.
9: And finally, the cold weather was coming, and I just it was like for 3 months.
13: Yeah.
9: And finally, I said, it's going to get really cold. I got to find out if this cat is, you know, go to the lost and found, whatever. And, and bring it in. And so grabbed it. I mean, I was dressed like a lion tamer. You know, I had big gloves on and everything else.
13: Grabbed
9: that cat, threw it in the you know, the cage that I had. Next day, brought it to the vet. They took care of it.
13: Mm-hmm.
9: Did due diligence, could not find any. I got a couple of people who called me, but couldn't find the owner. And then they said, this cat probably is out on the street, obviously because it clipped the ear, which shows that it was feral at one point.
13: Bella was in her first year of life. In fact, the couple that had her before us, they adopted her from Petco, I think, actually.
9: Well, so, I mean, this cat was out on its own for a while, but was male cat, very aggressive.
13: Yeah.
9: Very aggressive, plain, but not a mean cat at all.
13: Yeah.
9: Scared to death.
13: Yeah.
9: You know, somebody would come in the house, Mango would hide for a day.
13: Yeah.
9: Didn't trust any. I always thought that somebody, whoever had them and then let him go, probably beat him. I'm just because of the fear that he had of unknown human beings. It just wasn't normal. Mm. You know, you see cats all over the place, and, you know, they may stay away from you, but they'll stare at you. They'll come close to you, whatever. And some cats will come up. The paranoia that he had. And when I had him for a couple of years, got a clean bill of health. Big cat, though. Looked like a panther.
13: Right,
9: big cat.
13: Mm-hmm.
9: not necessarily fat, just a big cat, because never had diabetes or anything.
13: Mm-hmm.
9: Brought into the vet. They said, clean bill of health. 3 days later, I come home from work. Cat jumps on the bed, lays down next to me. 30 seconds later, jumps up, keels over, falls right out of the bed. I went, hey, you okay? Gone. Dead. Mm. Like that.
13: Yeah.
9: I think it was an aneurysm that big cats had that, you know, was sits in the back, you know, of the body and just comes through and it's over. And I went, I'm done. Yeah. Not getting a cat. Not, you know. Good. And the only reason I got, I decided to keep Mango was I couldn't find, I just couldn't bring him back. And I said, but I can't keep him. I travel. And then I found the computerized kitty litters. And, but I said, no, I'm done. I'm never getting a cat again. 5 days later.
13: Yeah. Five days is a pretty short period, but we would love to, it'd be great if the pet could travel. Bella could not travel. She had horrible car sickness, but, I have a neighbor with a Great Dane and he has a sunroof, not the Great Dane, the neighbor. And the Great Dane, you'll see them driving to the store from time to time, the Great Dane sticking his head out the sunroof. Because I think that's the only way you could fit that dog in that car. It's a Cadillac, and so here goes this Cadillac with a Great Dane, big old head sticking over the roof. And it just goes everywhere with him. And eats probably 200 pounds of food a day. But it's, it's just, I love pets. I love animals, and I love that. I love training pets. Bella was trained when she came to us, and we got her from another couple who wasn't able to keep her. And I would love to have another dog. I'm prone to dachshunds. I've had two, and they were just great, great pets.
9: What I found is when you have a cat and you and the cat.
13: Yeah.
9: And I'm at just at the 4 year mark now for Tiki.
13: Mm.
9: 4 year, is it? Yeah. The 4 year mark. At the 4 year mark, 4 to 5 year mark, same thing happened with my other cat. They really communicate with you.
13: Yeah.
9: They are just as smart as dogs. They just respond in a completely different way. But if you can read a cat by their ears, by their whiskers, and by their tail, you know what mood they're in. Mango understood about 25 words, would respond. Tiki's probably up to 15 to 20, where she'll actually respond and do stuff. And they communicate with you in their own way. They're just different. They're different from dogs. Dogs communicate much like humans do.
13: Mm-hmm.
9: Cats don't.
13: Mm-hmm.
9: And
13: Bella would talk. She would. I mean, she was trying to form words.
9: Yeah, I can imagine that.
13: Yeah.
9: Well, did you ever see, and it's on YouTube somewhere, there's this guy who had a dog and would train that dog like 10, 12 hours a day every single day.
13: Yeah.
9: And they brought researchers in to watch it, and they said, that dog has the intelligence of a 3-year-old human.
13: Well, there was...
9: And it was amazing.
13: There was a YouTube channel, Kiyosh the Stunt Dog. It was an Alaskan Malamute, I believe, and lived in Great Britain. And the owner, this dog was talking. I mean, this dog, it was as close to forming words. And there's one back and forth, and unfortunately, Key, they called the dog Key, passed away, which was very sad. She had a pretty substantial YouTube following. But there is one back and forth with the owner's mom, Nana, and the dog. Because every time the mom would make toast, which was every day because it's Great Britain, and she had some marmalade on it, Key would just go up and then just start talking. And one time the dog just argued. And there's a point in the video where the dog, and I'm telling you, the dog says, no, I'm not. And there was no AI. It was I don't know why this thing didn't get a billion views. She may have gotten 1 million or 2 million, but man, this thing should have been, because I was like, That was real. That wasn't AI. This dog is arguing with Nana, with
9: sort
13: his
9: of Scooby,
13: grandmother, basically.
9: Scooby-Doo like.
13: Yeah, no, it was full on. Like, geez, Scoob, I can't believe a dog just talked. Zoinks. But there's the problem. I thought it was the animals. But it's the, you know, the problem is that, you know, it's, again, gets back to, you know, the ownership. And if, and it's, it varies from dog to dog. Even certain breeds may travel easier or better than other breeds, but it doesn't guarantee you, you know, anything. And we, right now, we travel a lot. And I just don't think it's fair to have a pet, you know, sitting there in the home alone or, you know, having to kennel it, you know.
9: Dog is so tough. I'm never gone really for more than 3 days.
13: Yeah.
9: And I watch a cat on the camera and everything else. And, yeah. And I know I have the app for the kitty litter. So I know if she's using that and how long and when you know how long, you know what business they're doing, you really can monitor the cat. And if there's any problem, a couple of my friends who have keys can come over and take care, but that's never happened.
13: Right.
9: Never happened. Yeah. And this cat now doesn't really miss me. It misses going out to the garage because that's, you know, she's the cat I have now is a garageaholic.
13: That's it.
9: I mean, it's like she'll start biting my toes if I'm asleep 3 hours because she hasn't been out to the garage for a while.
13: Yeah.
9: And then during the wintertime, that's gone. She doesn't want to go out. She loves sitting in 130 degree heat.
13: Yeah. Bella used to go and sunbathe for about 15 to 20 minutes. Then she would come back to the door. She used to love to go and lay in the sun. I keep my house pretty cold, but she would love to go out, lay in the sun, and then she'd come back to the door in about 20 minutes.
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9: We are Red Eye Radio. He is Eric Carly, and I'm Gary McNamara. There's a headline. Social Security has less than 10 years before reserves are exhausted.
13: Great.
9: Newly released 2026 trustees report confirms that the federal retirement safety net is less than 7 years away from fiscal depletion. The trust fund will completely exhaust its accumulated reserves, which are basically IOUs.
13: This is a coincidence because that's about the time I'll be exhausted.
9: In the fourth quarter.
13: And want to retire.
9: It'll be in the fourth quarter of 2032.
13: Nope.
9: Once the reserve dries up, ongoing tax revenues will cover only 78% of scheduled retirement benefits, according to the report.
13: That's only like, that's not that far away.
9: Yes.
13: So.
9: No.
13: Wow.
9: No.
13: Yeah, I'm not going to retire that soon.
9: You know, I may still, well, I mean.
13: I'll retire long after the money is gone.
9: Well, this may keep me employed.
13: Yeah.
9: You know, all the way, you know, closing in on 80.
13: Well, look, I'm used to not having money. I work in radio.
9: Yeah. But I'll still have to continue working to supplement in case that goes away.
13: That's right.
9: I may have to stay here for that length of time.
13: Right. Now, you won't make as much as Social Security, but it'll be, you know, it'll be something. It's radio money.
9: Oh, I did look and did figure it out. Did you see that they believe that for 2027, you know what, how much the increase is going to be for Social Security because of inflation?
13: The cost of living increase?
9: Yep. 3.9% to 4.3.
13: Oof.
9: Somewhere in there.
13: Oof.
9: And I figured it out. I was like, how much is that for me?
13: Yeah, of course.

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9: Drug gang leader gone. I'm Chris DeMeo, Fox News. President Trump says the U.S. military has taken out the leader of the Trende Arawa gang.
10: President posted the quote, "At my direction, the United States Southern Command delivered a swift and lethal kinetic strike to successfully execute Nino Guerrero, the infamous leader of Trende Aragua, one of the most bloodthirsty terrorist organizations on the planet." The timing of the strike is unclear. The State Department has designated Trende Aragua a foreign terrorist organization.
9: That's Fox's Rich Edson. The strike happening with the help of the government of Venezuela. Severe weather causing deadly destruction at a church in Manita, Virginia. At least one person was killed and nearly two dozen injured when a tent collapsed with parishioners underneath it.
11: The folks that observed it that were on scene indicated that when the high winds came through very quickly, the tent just catastrophically failed.
9: Acting Bedford Fire Chief Abby Johnston, she says the church was celebrating its 20th anniversary. She also says the church had the proper permits and the tent passed inspection by Bedford County earlier this week. The United States men's soccer team is off to a great start at the World Cup. Fox's Kevin Uretsky has more.
12: The first World Cup game on American soil since 1994 was certainly worth the wait as the U.S. took on Paraguay in L.A. Team USA was already up 2-0 in the first half, but Flo Balogun wanted more.
13: Balogun, can he get inside? Still back. Flo Balogun!
12: The enthusiastic call on Fox Sports. The final was 4-1, the most goals the U.S. has ever scored in a World Cup match. Team USA gets 3 points for the win and will next play next Friday in Seattle against Australia. Kevin Uretsky, Fox News.
9: And I'm Chris DeMeo. This is Fox News. 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
9: American and Iranian officials have reportedly made significant progress on coming to a deal to end the conflict.
15: There's an 80% chance the U.S. government's signature is going to be on it. And that would kickstart a new 60-day implementation phase. The Strait of Hormuz would be opened. The U.S. blockade would be lifted. Iranian media is reporting that Iran would get billions of dollars up front at the signing. The Vice President of the United States, J.D. Vance, said not so fast, posting to Truth Social, quote, the Iranian are not receiving any cash and no funds are being released for simply signing a deal or attending a meeting. The deal is structured to ensure that the U.S. and its allies' concerns are prioritized and that if the Islamic Republic of Iran meets its obligations, then economic benefits will flow to them and to the entire region.
9: That's Fox's Lucas Tomlinson at the White House. A former prominent film critic has died.
16: Audiences immediately recognized Gene Shalit with his puffy hair, oversized handlebar mustache, love of puns, and joyful laugh. Shalit, a movie critic and arts reporter for NBC's Today Show for more than 40 years, developed a popular segment.
17: Good morning and welcome to the Critics Corner,
16: where he shared his take on Hollywood's latest releases, such as this 2002 film.
17: Sometimes it's confusing, but often it's amusing. Full Frontal is an acquired taste, and you've got less than 2 hours to acquire it.
16: Shalit's family announced his death to NBC News, saying that he passed away peacefully after 100 years of an amazing life. Carmen Roberts, Fox News.
9: The Kennedy Center is running out of options to keep President Trump's name on the facade of the iconic performing arts venue. A judge had requested a request to pause a court ordered deadline of Friday to remove references to Trump. I'm Chris DeMeo. This is Fox News.
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19: N. Now, it's Red Eye Radio. Gary McNamara and Eric Harley talk about everything from politics to social issues and news of the day. Whether you're up late or you're just starting your day, welcome to the show. 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
20: All across America, we are Red Eye Radio. He is Eric Harley and I'm Gary McNamara. Welcome and good morning. You know, we had just talked about the fact that Social Security, 7 years. Last quarter of 2032, they'll run out of reserves. There really are no reserves. It's right, just they're paying IOUs.
0: Right, yeah.
20: So they may continue paying that anyway. Even though there would have to be an act of Congress to do that.
0: Yeah, yeah.
20: To take it out of the general fund or whatever. But you and I believe as this continues and, again, you've got so many people retiring and you don't have the younger generations reproducing, which means they got to pay more. And we've always asked the question, well, first off, we go back to when was it, like 2004, 2005? When was it that Bush said, look, let's bring Democrats, let's solve this problem of Social Security? And Democrats went, no way, we're not going to help you on this. And both sides continue to say there's not going to be any changes at all. There's going to be changes. There may not be the benefits, but in order to pay the benefits, there's going to be changes. Yeah. One way or another, they have to change. That's just the fiscal reality of it. And anybody who tells you any different is lying to you.
0: Yeah.
20: You're going to have to do something about it. You and I always believe that the easy out would be to raise the tax on employers, but not. You do it stealth.
0: Yeah, you do it, and you start it slow, of course. You start it with, okay, 1% more this year or whatever, and then 3 years later, another 1%. And because right now the employer matches 6.25, so it's a total of 13, 6.5 or 6.25, whatever it is. So you're also making your contribution of 6.25,
20: right,
0: as an individual. I think, too, they have been raising the cap of how much you can contribute, basically, every year since I can remember. They may raise that cap in higher increments at some point and then eventually lift the cap altogether.
20: Well, if you lift the cap, are you going to, because remember, people make based on what they put in.
0: Yeah.
20: So even if you raise the cap, you're going to be at that upper end. Will you get more money or will they cap it? Because you and I think that eventually they're going to have to, have the employer side pay more, take off the cap, and then limit that you'll have to pay a lot more, but it's not going to be like Social Security is now. If you're paying the maximum, you're going to get the maximum.
0: Yeah.
20: That it's not going to continue up that scale,
0: right? Right.
20: Anymore that they're going to have because a cap. They're going to have a cap on benefits.
0: Yep.
20: And release the cap on who.
0: I
20: how
0: could
20: much
0: see
20: you have to
0: also
20: pay.
0: A means test at the age of retirement.
20: Yes.
0: So if that person has been contributing, and let's say they lifted the cap altogether, or they brought it up to like $500,000 a year or whatever, then that person is a high earner throughout their career. It's assumed they have also set everything else aside for their retirement, and it's likely there could be a means test that could either offer through the means test if you qualify and you have a certain net worth at retirement. The government could offer a one-time buyout, which would be just a percentage of what you even paid in. And all of these are going to be hard sells because companies are going to be impacted if you start with the employer match. There's no way that doesn't impact hiring. Of course it will. And then, when it comes to the wealthy, there's some out there that, of course, are on the left. Warren Buffett, Bill Gates, many of them. Elon Musk until recently. And so, they look at this and, the question is, you need those contributions at election time. But the question would be, all right, do they see this as something, a battle they want to pick at the time? And it just depends on how it's handled. It's going to be in small increments, I believe, either way. But 7 years is a short period of time.
20: Will they lift early retirement to 62?
0: Yeah, for future generations, I think so.
20: I think that's a possible.
0: I think it could go to 64.
20: And or just eliminate it completely.
0: Hmm.
20: eliminate it completely and continue incrementally raising the age a month every
0: one of the plays
20: every single year as they've been doing to begin with, a month or two.
0: One of the plays of that is and you know, because people will, you know, if they've been maxing out, you know, look, I'm gonna wait till 70, and then you've got it back and forth. You go to YouTube and type in, should I start taking Social Security at 62? By the way, it'll be in your algorithm forever. And there's good points and bad points to be made. And it depends on, again, what you're earning at 62, if you are. My brother, who recently passed away, retired at 62. And so he had veterans disability, but also had Social Security. And so he knew he could retire. And he also had savings, 401k and everything else, house that was paid for, vehicle paid for, you know, so he was in a good situation, no family to take care of, no children, grandchildren, or spouse. So, you know, you look at those situations and there is basically the government looking at it, enticing you with that carrot. Hey, if you wait till you're 70, you'll get this much. And then people looking at and advisors, financial advisors will say, well, if you look at the average age, you know, in terms of the average lifespan, then taking it at 62 actually fits for a lot of people if they're not earning any longer at that point. So I think they'll probably have some form of early retirement in. And again, all of this will happen, I think, in increments.
20: Well, but I don't think the government doesn't care about the early retirement.
0: No, they don't want that. They right, want to they, entice you the carrot over here.
20: Right, they want to entice
0: 70.
20: You. I wouldn't be surprised if you get closer and they can't come to. Sorry, early retirement's gone.
0: Yeah.
20: Now it was interesting because I remember when they the discussion going on, and was it Ben Shapiro who said nobody should retire at all? And then it was an outrage from people saying, well, you can't do manual labor when you're 70 years of age,
0: right?
20: Because his point was you should never retire,
0: right?
20: And there are just some jobs where just because of physical capabilities, you have to retire. And he did give the exemption for that, but they, it was just it created a fury. And the point is, there are a lot of people in their 50s that already plan to retire at 62. They're planning to do it. And they're saving and doing a bunch of different things. And if you pulled that out immediately, there'd be an outrage from a significant number of people in their 50s.
0: You're not going to get that done 60s. Politically. You wouldn't get it done politically. It would have to be like it's been in the past. For people born after this year, basically, that would now be in maybe in their 40s or maybe in their 30s. You know, we're going to move it to 65, and 65 is going to be it. You know, meet in the middle, 66 or whatever, you know. And meet in the middle, and that's going to be it.
20: What is it now? 67? Is it stuck on 60? The regular retirement.
0: Yeah, stuck on 66 in or 67 somewhere in there. Yeah,
20: yeah. My normal time was 66 years and 2 months.
0: Mm-hmm.
20: That goes back.
0: I think mine is 66 and a few months. I think if I remember correctly, I haven't looked at any Social Security stuff in a while. So.
20: Well, it's, you know, again, when I turned 65, that was the benchmark of being old.
0: Yeah.
20: Because
0: yeah.
20: that's when all the Medicare stuff hits you.
0: Well, see, and here's like, the other part.
20: No. What are you doing here? Get the Medicare crap away from me. I'm not that old.
0: Yeah. Yeah. No, when I was probably 39 when they started sending me AARP stuff. I know that's not the government, but holy cow, man. Slow down. But you're eligible. No, I'm not.
20: I know.
0: But, you know,
20: I think I started getting it really seriously. I think I started 51, 52 years of age.
0: Oh, no, I think I was about 50 when I started getting AARP stuff. Yeah. Right. Yeah. Like, I'm not even sure I'm through puberty yet. But we have the it's none of my business. But we had, you know, that whole discussion on it is exactly the way it will play out on Capitol Hill, because you want the seniors, because they show up at election time. Start pulling money away from them, and you're going to have a problem. And politically, I don't know how you do it. And financially, I don't know how you fix it without going after the companies first, the wealthy second, and then, you know, that'll be it. They'll keep lifting the cap. That's a given. They're going to keep lifting the cap. The question is, do they start limiting the benefits based on a means test eventually? I can see that happening. You know, if not eliminating the benefit, because that wouldn't be, if you paid into it, that wouldn't be, you know, sellable on Capitol Hill. You could do a one-time buyout kind of thing and say, okay, this will happen. If you have this, then you're eligible for a one-time buyout, and that's it. Take it or leave it. Again, I'm just throwing out ideas of how you fix something that has been on the docket for, I don't know, underfunded mandates. We've been talking about this for years. You and I for almost 21 years together next month. So, you know, that's where
20: the Congressional Budget Office has said that, explained that because the government, exactly what we just said, because the government would not have the legal authority to make payments in excess of receipts. Those are the IOUs. So there are there is no reserve fund.
0: Right.
20: It doesn't exist.
0: No, no, no.
20: It's simply the IOUs exist and the government has to pay those IOUs. But once those IOUs are paid, the government does not have the authority. Congress has not given them the authority, the Social Security Administration, to allocate any more money.
0: Right.
20: Because Congress allocated the money for the receipts. Once a receipt is done, Congress has to come back in and say, okay, no, we're going to continue with it, as I believe they will on it. But somebody's going to have to pay the freight on it, as we all know.
0: Oh, yeah. Yeah.
20: And it says Social Security benefits are funded by payroll tax receipts along with the trust fund. And once the trust fund is tapped out, there is no money there.
0: Right.
20: The federal government would only be able to pay benefits equal to the incoming payroll tax revenue under current law.
0: Yeah.
20: As we have said, so.
0: Yep.
20: But we will see. Now, if I don't live that long, I don't care.
0: Yeah. You know, the reason I haven't looked at it lately is because I always knew.
20: We're doomed.
0: I was going to have to make other plans. I'm not going to rely on the government. I hope it's there for others.
20: Right. And,
0: you know, but I make a lot of money in radio.
20: And with climate change, we're all doomed anyway, right?
0: Yeah. Look, I was told none of us will be here by 2030. Elon's going to be on Mars by 2031. So, look, you know, I think it's every man for himself. Bunch of old people looting. That's what we need. Just go get what you need.
20: Well, I told you what happened the other day at the Target near me.
0: Yeah. Some guys in their 60s?
20: These guys in their 60s went in, and it's an organized theft ring.
0: That's wild.
20: And, you know, the loss control people at Target called the police. The police showed up. There was a high-speed chase of these 60-year-olds.
0: Well, high speed for them, and it was, which was 45, and a blinker on the whole time.
20: Okay, now I'm thinking of the Seinfeld episode with George Costanza on the little scooter.
0: Yeah,
20: the senior scooter.
0: Yeah, there was a movie. It was Al Pacino, I think Morgan Freeman, and I'm just blanking on his name. Who did I say, Ron? Who? No, not Alan Alda. Arkin. Alan Arkin. And Alan Arkin lived in a home. And I just loved Alan Arkin. Just greatest comedy ever. And they hired him as the driver. They were going to do one last, you know, heist or something. I forget it. It was just a low-level comedy. In other words, it wasn't a high-profile movie. But it was a great movie. I got to look up the name of it to do it justice. But Alan Alda is one of it. they said, well, what's going on? Alan Arkin. He says, you know, he's driving the car. They're about to go do their thing. Well, what's going on with you these days? You know, well, the doctor says I've got to go back in. You know, well, what's wrong with you? I don't know. It's none of my business. And it's just so good. And that, so when you told me that story the other day, what's the name of the movie, Ron? Do you have it? Going in Style. Going in Style. Great little comedy. You got to watch it. It's great.
1: I loved Alan Arkin and what's his name from Roseanne?
0: John Goodman.
1: In Argo.
0: Argo, yes.
1: At the end when they know the hostages are out.
0: Yeah.
1: That's just one of my favorite scenes of any movie. Now, I remember I'm old enough to have gone through that
0: when
1: it actually happened.
0: Yeah,
1: when they realized they got him out and they had set up, you know, the CIA set up the fake movie studio.
0: Right. What's his name? It says Bob Mendez, the actual CIA officer.
1: Yeah.
0: And his wife are they do YouTube videos now. I don't think they're still in the FBI. His wife is a master of disguises.
1: CIA, not FBI.
0: What did I say? FBI?
1: FBI, yeah.
0: CIA. They're both CIA officers. And they talk about she was a master of disguises. She would, not for herself, but for all of the officers in the field. And it was, you know, she's on one of the magazines did an interview with her on YouTube. Fascinating. Just fascinating.
1: We are Red Eye Radio.
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2: Fox News. I'm Deborah Valentine. The leader of the Trente Aragua gang has been killed. President Trump said Friday that Hector Rustenaford Guerrero Flores, also known as Nino Guerrero, is dead. The president says the gang leader was killed in a U.S. military strike with help from the Venezuelan government. Defense Secretary Pete Hegseth posted on X that the strike occurred earlier in the week on a Trente Aragua compound in Venezuela. The U.S. men's team defeating Paraguay 4-1 in Friday night's World Cup match at Los Angeles Stadium. The U.S. scored first, as heard on Fox Sports.
3: Here's Christian Pulisic on the ball now. Draws the double team. Splits the double team. Pulisic in the box. Weston McKennie into the middle. It's an own goal. It's the United States on the board. Less than 7 minutes in.
2: The U.S. plays Australia in Seattle next Friday. It was the first World Cup match on U.S. soil since 1994. 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
12: A Better Life with Dr. Sanjay Gupta.
13: Breast cancer is the most common cancer among women in the world. And according to a new study out of the University of Washington School of Medicine, an estimated 3.5 million cases a year are expected by 2050. Now, the good news is we've gotten so much better at screening, earlier detection, and cutting-edge treatments in many countries, including here in the United States. But even here in America, black women have a death rate from breast cancer that is 40% higher than white women, a disparity that exists despite our world-class treatment infrastructure. So what can you do to lower your risk? Eat less red meat? Try your best to manage your blood sugar and your weight? Exercise is really important. Cut back on drinking, quit smoking. And remember this, you should start getting mammograms. At what age? 40. That's when you should start. I'm Dr. Sanjay Gupta, helping you live a better life.
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15: And we are Red Eye Radio. He is Eric Harley, and I'm Gary McNamara. You know, we talked about this yesterday, and it was basically based on the president over the last couple of days trying to make the separation between the United States and Israel, actually saying in one of his True Social posts, Israel and Iran need to stop fighting. And we're just like, Israel is us in this war. There is no difference.
16: Yeah, I mean, there's, you know, it's like as if we weren't a part of it right. At all, ever.
15: But yesterday was, I think, the turning point for a lot of conservatives. And we had said it even yesterday. I said, you don't see anyone, none of the influencers, nobody on the right is defending where the president is going, unless you're a Tucker Carlson.
16: Yeah.
15: But none of his conservative base is. You didn't see it at all. And after yesterday, after the Iran attacked the helicopter, now what I really want to know is, what is this autonomous rescue craft?
16: No, I looked at it. As far as it's known, it's the first time that this type of watercraft actually was used, has been used in a rescue situation. And so these are called sea drones. They're 24-foot Saronic Corsairs, and there was one that was used in this rescue mission. These are autonomous surface vessels, water surface. The drone is part of the Pentagon's push to expand unmanned vehicles alongside traditional assets, this according to Reuters. And I'm intrigued all day long, and it makes a lot of sense, especially if you're talking about rescue missions, depending on the nature of those being rescued. In this case, they believe that the crew members could manage getting on those drones, these water drones themselves. This would be the two Army helicopter crew members after their helicopter was shot down there in the Middle East. And it's, I mean, I love this idea of not putting other service members in harm's way, but also being able to dispatch very quickly a rescue mission with equipment that is, well, it worked this time.
15: Yeah, that was pretty awesome.
16: Yeah, it was very intriguing.
15: But the fact is, I think he's almost lost complete conservative support, the president has.
16: Yeah, right.
15: Example, New York Post, mm-hmm. one of the biggest supporters of the president,
16: mm-hmm.
15: and the president going to war with Iran.
16: Yep.
15: Their lead editorial yesterday. Trump's advisors are letting Tehran play him for a sucker. That's the headline. The United States must of necessity respond to this attack, President Donald Trump announced Tuesday, of Iran's shootdown of a U.S. Apache attack chopper over the Strait of Hormuz. Central Command soon launched, quote, proportional strikes, which don't sound like enough. The president needs to show he's serious, or Iran will keep trying to play him for a sucker, as it has every president going back to Jimmy Carter.
16: Mm.
15: Consider Trump told the press just hours before the attack, we're very close to having a very, very, very good, strong, powerful deal. Well, a country that's very close to sealing a deal in good faith doesn't escalate against its negotiating partner. This leaves us wondering which presidential advisors are leading him down this garden path to likely humiliation. By the way, I don't know if that necessarily is true.
16: Well, ultimately, he's the commander in chief.
15: Yeah,
16: he makes the call.
15: By one count, he has said nearly there for a peace accord 38 times since he announced that almost all of the points of contention have been agreed to, and that a 2-week period should allow the deal to be consummated. We're now 10 weeks into the 2-week period, and everything is going backwards. Like I said, a Costanza negotiation.
16: Mm-hmm.
15: Back then, those final issues were setting verifiable procedures for the end of Iran's nuke program, and two, securing permanent free passage through the Strait of Hormuz with any benefits to Iran beyond the end of the U.S.-Israeli bombing to come later. Now, suddenly, getting to the deal somehow has Washington telling Jerusalem it can't respond to Hezbollah's missile attacks out of Lebanon.
16: Mm.
15: Bare minimum, Trump's public bragging about ordering Israel around sure makes it look like he's appeasing Iran's outrageous demands. It's what the Iranians do. Claim they could give us what we want, stall on actually delivering it, in this case, on any way to hold them to a non-nukes promise, by never giving an inch unless they take it back a day or three later. Meanwhile, ginning up side issues and manipulating the other side into delivering in advance on those demands in the foolish belief that a final deal will then be possible. Trump's negotiators are falling into the same old trap as Carter and Barack Obama. They are telling him the blockade will force a regime to bend. Sorry, Iran's leaders are perfectly willing to let the people suffer. Heck, they proved in January that they'll slaughter civilians in the street. The elites keep on living the high life just as they do in impoverished North Korea. A sign Trump is getting terrible advice is his assertion Monday night that if we spend another 2 to 3 weeks bombing, they'll have nothing left whatsoever, but then you won't leave the strait open for months. How is that? And why is just reopening the strait not a legitimate military aim to take away the regime's leverage? Why is this the Stone Ages or bust? We, the American people, deserve an explanation. We flattened Iran's Air Force and sunk its Navy. Our forces have since then repeatedly shown they can take out any Iranian site that launches missiles or drones. The enemy is playing diplomatic rope-a-dope with you, Mr. President. Quick, these fake talks, open up the strait and leave them to rot. What are you really trying to say here?
16: No, I mean, that was basically my thoughts yesterday.
15: Do the deed. And when they called it the attack unjustified on the helicopter, you know, that and then proportional response, I went, what the hell's going
16: on? Proportional response, no. We tower over them with our forces and our ability. Get the job done. Complete the mission.
15: He's losing.
16: Well, this is the problem.
15: He's losing his absolute conservative base, and for what?
16: Well, because if you're worried about the middle for November,
15: they don't.
16: Yeah. Well, now you're losing your base.
15: Yeah.
16: On this issue.
15: Yep.
16: That's a problem. Your base wants the confidence that Iran is going to be taken care of, because quite frankly, after we bombed their nuclear site and then after we bombed the leadership of Iran and took out the Ayatollah, it told me that my confidence in him as commander-in-chief was spot on. Now that confidence is waning. I don't want that to happen. This is critical that we finish the job, because if we don't take care of Iran now, it'll never be done. It will never be done. With the exception of a Marco Rubio getting into office and becoming president one day. Maybe.
15: Yeah, and that's a maybe.
16: Yep. So I don't, and, you know, those I.
15: But you're. But
16: you got to get it done.
15: But he's losing. He's losing confidence. And yesterday to me was the ultimate, because when I saw, and then later on is when I saw the New York Post editorial, and it's like, whoa. Mm-hmm. Wall Street Journal editorial page also hit him extremely hard, as did National Review. Now, he criticizes all of those publications at times, but the fact is they have supported him. They've supported him through Russia collusion on the legal basis of what the Democrats were doing and finding out the truth, and they supported him on the Iran war. There are other places they've disagreed with him, just like we do, but they're the ones that have truly supported him on the critical issues of his presidency, and this is another one where they've supported him on it, and nobody has any idea. And you go on social media, you look at the typical, you know, Trump cheerleading influencers that cheerlead everything that he does. There's no cheerleading over this at all. None. Zero. It doesn't exist. He is losing his base, his conservative base in the Republican Party over this.
16: And so the question is, again, can you keep eroding away the support politically? Because ultimately, what does that mean? Are you not going to complete the mission? Because if the support is gone and it costs you the election at the midterm, your party, then what? You have several weeks between Election Day and the time that the new Congress is seated to get things done. I mean, there are things he can do beyond that, but funding is going to dry up if Democrats have any say so about it.
15: You know, and things got so bizarre where I asked you, I said, is this just a role playing? I mean, is this just good cop, bad cop? I mean, you know what? Because none of this makes any type of sense. He is confusing his own base, going, what's he doing? What's the purpose of doing this? We all know Iran's line. Everyone knows Iran's
16: lying.
15: They're
16: not to be trusted.
15: And it's like everybody knows Iran is lying, and the president's out there pretending that they're not.
16: Well, and this, again, repeating that we're close to a deal?
15: Yeah. 38 times. They counted. The New York Post counted. It was like, what?
16: It's not even crying wolf anymore.
15: No.
16: So, that's the problem. Politically, now you're doing more damage than going in and finishing the mission, I believe.
15: Same with, yeah, I
16: because
15: agree with you.
16: Because your base now is involved, and you've lost your base on this. You're quickly losing them if you haven't lost most of them already. I want the GOP to win in November because I want him to be able to finish his agenda. But something has to be done about Iran. And repeating that, oh, we're talking. Hey, we're close. Best deal ever is not getting it. Do the mission. Do the deed.
15: And you know.
16: And quite frankly, two things have to happen. We have to have their uranium and the regime has to be gone.
15: Well, what you see is, though, again, the president, we're very, very, very close. Let me attack Israel. And then they come back and attack the president because they know it makes him look foolish and he loses credibility within his own country. Is the White House that stupid where they don't see that?
16: Yeah.
15: And so stop blaming the New York Post. Stop blaming his advisors. He's commander in chief. It's his job. Buck stops there.
16: He makes the call.
15: Yeah. And meanwhile, we're talking ballrooms and rallies and Knicks games. Who the hell cares?
16: No, this is critical that you get this done.
15: Yep.
16: If we don't, it won't happen in our lifetime.
15: We are Red Eye Radio.
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0: We're Red Eye Radio. He's Art Perley, and I'm Gary McNamara. So the big story of the night, though, is Plattner gets almost 73% of the Democrats' votes in Maine. So if you thought for any second that all of this publicity would lessen the enthusiasm of Democrats to vote for a communist slash Nazi, somebody who's just torn in between being Hitler or Stalin, just can't figure out which one he wants to be, the enthusiasm is there, and it's there big time. It's where the Democratic Party is.
1: Look, I mean, he, in terms of numbers, crushed it.
0: Yeah.
1: With everything. Remember, the media, the liberal activist media, turned on him over the last couple of weeks, basically going into the home stretch here. And everyone was wondering, oh, could there be a protest vote, or could he even drop out or something? Nope. With these numbers, he has a clear mandate given to him by the people of Maine.

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5: Visa on hold. I'm Deborah Valentine, Fox News. A key intelligence tool lapsed at midnight after both chambers of Congress failed to extend FISA, the Foreign Intelligence Surveillance Act, Section 702.
6: Both the House and Senate failed to extend a program allowing for the warrantless surveillance of foreign targets after Democrats, like Virginia Senator Mark Warner, said they couldn't abide by the president's Housing Finance Agency Director Bill Pulte being selected as Director of National Intelligence.
7: And put a political hack into one of our most critical national security positions.
6: But President Trump then announced he was selecting the U.S. attorney in Manhattan for the role, saying Pulte would only be there temporarily.
8: Running it for a short while we get a very talented person, Jay Clayton, in. As you know, Jay Clayton's an incredible talent.
6: As far as when they could vote again on FISA, the House is not back in session until June 23rd. Jessica Rosenthal, Fox News.
5: President Trump said Friday that the leader of Trinidad Aragua, Hector Rust Henford Guerrero Flores, also known as Nino Guerrero, is dead. The president says the gang leader was killed in a U.S. military strike with help from the Venezuelan government. The U.S. men's soccer team defeats Paraguay in their opening World Cup match Friday night. Fox's Kevin Uretsky has details.
9: The first World Cup game on American soil since 1994 was certainly worth the wait. As the U.S. took on Paraguay in L.A., Team USA was already up 2-0 in the first half, but Flo Balogun wanted more.
10: Balogun, can he get inside? Still Balogun! Flo Balogun!
9: The enthusiastic call on Fox Sports. The final was 4-1, the most goals the U.S. has ever scored in a World Cup match. Team USA gets 3 points for the win and will next play next Friday in Seattle against Australia.
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5: Top officials say the U.S. and Iran have agreed to the wording of an agreement aimed at ending the conflict in the Middle East. Fox's Jill Nato reports.
22: Pakistani officials have been acting as go-betweens for the U.S. and Iran when it comes to getting a peace deal. And now the Pakistani prime minister says mediators are working with both sides to finalize it. Vice President J.D. Vance said the deal has the potential to remake the region and lead to lasting peace. Sources are saying the deal is expected to pave the way for the phased lifting of sanctions on Iran and the reopening of the Strait of Hormuz. Meanwhile, U.S. Central Command says over 130 commercial ships have been redirected during the blockade on Iranian ports. Jill Nato, Fox News.
5: At least one person is dead and more than 20 others are hurt after severe storms caused a tent at a church gathering in Manita, Virginia, to collapse Friday night. It happened during an anniversary celebration. Michael Doty with Fox TV affiliate WFXR News in Roanoke has details.
23: We're told from Acting Bedford County Fire and Rescue Chief Abby Johnston that the trouble started just before 7 o'clock. We had a church tent collapse out here on a football field. It did result in one casualty, plus 11 more people were sent to the hospital and are still being treated. Another 11 were released from the local hospital. The cause for this seems to be a group of strong storms that rolled through the area. Now, hundreds of people were under the tent at the time of this. They were celebrating the church's 20th anniversary celebration, and we were told the pastor was in the process of evacuating the people, but it was not early enough.
5: Acting Chief Johnston says the church had all the proper permits and the tent passed inspection by Bedford County officials earlier in the week. I'm Deborah Valentine. This is Fox News.
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25: All across America, we are Red Eye Radio. He is Eric Harley and I'm Gary McNamara. Welcome and good morning. All right, so Maine Democrats, Eric, they had their opportunity. Because yeah. Mills, she was still in it.
0: Right.
25: You know, she never officially withdrew, so they could have put in the protest vote. But it's clear Maine Democrats want the Kamikaze.
0: Oh, I thought you were going to say they had an opportunity to convince her to convert to Nazism.
25: Mills. Oh, no, that wasn't my point, but I can understand you coming to that conclusion.
0: Yeah.
25: That's not what I meant, but I can understand it.
0: There would probably be a big furor over that. You did not see that coming.
25: So,
0: and other horrible jokes.
25: So
0: buckle up, folks.
25: So Mills got 19.6% of the vote. Plattner got 72.4% of Democrats in Maine say, we want the Nazi. We want the Nazi.
0: Landslide. That's the kind of landslide dictators get.
25: Yeah, you know, you would think that, you know, this, you forget about California.
0: Mm-hmm. I'm not sure maybe, if Hugo Chavez got those numbers.
25: That's what I'm saying. Maybe Maine is already an authoritarian government where the elections are, because, I mean, come on. We're talking about Maine. You're telling me that Maine would vote 72.4% for a communist Nazi?
0: Well, now I have to ask for a recount. I think those numbers are probably maybe low.
25: My gosh.
0: Because this is what you see in Venezuela. This is what you see. These are dictator numbers here. Not quite 100%, but my gosh, landslide.
25: Okay, yeah, great point. I mean, we don't want to compare it to North Korea.
0: Right. Yeah. That would be wrong to Kim Jong-un. That would be unfair to North Korea.
25: Well, there was a problem when he got 102.3% of the vote.
0: Well,
25: something was wrong at that point. The math didn't add up in North Korea.
0: He allowed some tourists. And you know they have a lot of tourists. They allow tourists to vote.
25: Oh, I saw that. I just read a couple of it. It's like, North Korea, because they're selling arms and doing this, their economy is doing better.
0: I'm thinking to myself,
25: the first thing, the first thing I can't wait till somebody actually analyzes, the figures that actually has the numbers and can, I don't know who actually has the numbers.
0: And also whose pockets the money
25: North Korea.
0: In. Yeah.
25: But I'm thinking to myself, wow. Because I forgot who it was, a liberal publication.
0: I think it was the Times.
25: Was it the Times? Okay.
0: I think it was.
25: I'm thinking to myself, are they trying to sell a totalitarian communist dictatorship now? Is that the point? I mean, you've got Tucker Carlson. Candace Owens said it the other day. He was talking about what a wonderful country Russia is.
0: Mm-hmm. Mm-hmm.
25: I mean, is this the push now? From the far left is becoming the far right, and the far right is becoming the far left.
0: Yeah.
25: It's getting confusing here.
0: Yeah, I mean, remember, Tucker went into a Russian Walmart and did some shopping. Well, he was there.
25: Oh, my God.
0: Oh, no, it was the Wall Street Journal.
25: No.
0: Yeah, it was. The world's most surprising economic success story is North Korea.
25: Well, I don't know if success.
0: Yeah, exactly.
25: They can improve.
0: This was updated Sunday.
25: Right. They can improve their economy if they're getting money from Russia, China, whatever, and doing some arms sales, whatever. I mean, they're so down in the toilet. You could double their GDP and it's still nothing.
0: Yeah. Right.
25: Wow. I hope the editorial page makes a comment on it.
0: Well, and they've got a picture here. I didn't see this before. I was on the app, and I probably just scrolled past the picture because I was reading. One of the pictures toward the top of the article, again, this is from, the last update was Sunday, Wall Street Journal. It has, from a point of view of the driver in a car, with two cell phones. So he's got two cell phones going, and it says below the picture, taxis in Pyongyang can be hailed through an app akin to Uber. Are you sure that's not Kim Jong-un just rounding people up? Hey, get in. Where are we going?
1: Well, is the,
0: we'll show you.
1: Is the hotel there yet? They anybody in the hotel yet that's been...
0: Yeah, I don't know.
1: It's been there for, what, 20 years?
0: Restaurants there serve up brick oven pizza and chicken wings.
1: Yeah, I saw that.
0: Show me where the average person is actually able to participate in this. Look, are they sure they weren't in South Korea?
1: Well, I mean, I just had
0: their map pressed upside down. I don't know.
1: The first thing I thought was on the same day that Plantner wins the primary.
0: Yeah.
1: You know, they had that story, and I'm thinking to myself, you know, and by the way, the news division of the Wall Street Journal is different than the editorial division.
0: Very different. Yes.
1: Of it, they're basically, you know, two different companies.
0: Right.
1: And there is no report as of yet that because it's a different company that Barry Weiss is going to control the editorial portion of the news division of the Wall Street Journal. CNN, yes, burst out laughing yesterday when I saw that one.
0: Well, no, you know, what I thought of is what I said when Anderson Cooper announced he was leaving 60 Minutes to spend more time with his family, which I knew was a lie because nobody wants to spend more time with their family. And so then he... So he leaves 60 Minutes about the time that it was long after Barry Weiss. I don't know if she was in place yet or the new producer for 60 Minutes was in place yet. Anyway, I said, well, here's the thing. You know, with the sale of all the properties, Paramount Plus or Paramount, basically, you know, taking control of all this and getting ultimately control of CNN, I wondered at that time, does that mean Barry Weiss is going to get the job to basically overlook CNN?
1: Well,
0: which means Anderson Cooper, if he was fleeing to avoid working with Barry Weiss, he's still at CNN.
1: Well, but I was thinking yesterday that, because I saw some stories written saying, does Scott Pelley realize that she's not a conservative Republican? You know, this back and forth is going on between liberals. This isn't, well, Trump. Yeah, Trump picked Barry Weiss.
0: Yeah, right.
1: Are you kidding me? And so what I realized, it comes down, here are the possibilities that Scott Pelley wanted no changes at all, that he does believe that he's going to lose, he's gone now, that he was going to lose his ability to be a political activist and still continue to lie that, you know, he's, you know, fair and just telling the truth,
0: mm-hmm.
1: or he's a homophobe.
0: Huh? There's your choices.
1: Because Barry Weiss is a lesbian.
0: Right.
1: She's a lesbian Democrat.
0: Mm-hmm.
1: And to use that kind of words, I mean, it has to be, or it's a combination of both. It's either he wanted to continue his political activism. He wanted to continue his political activism. And he said, as a homophobe, I do not want to work for a lesbian, or a combination of both.
0: Could be. We're just throwing out the possibilities.
1: Well, no, that's because I'm trying to think like a Democrat.
0: Yeah, no, we don't put the hyphenated words before the people. To me, Barry Weiss is a journalist. I know her for her work. I don't know her personally.
1: And I think it's terrible that possibility exists, especially during Pride Month from Scott Pelley.
0: That's a great point. That's bad timing, Scott.
1: And it's so much fun trying to think like a liberal.
0: Well, I keep going back to the question that the Chicago Republican Party asked me on social media the other day. I answered it on air. You know, do you think Scott Pelley will show up to the unemployment line and, you know, apply for unemployment? You know, but I just picture him showing up to random businesses. I would like to apply for a job.
1: No, you know, it would be the best. He applies for unemployment And then CBS comes back and says, no, no, no. He was fired for cause.
0: Yeah.
1: And so he couldn't get unemployment.
0: Well, no, that's it.
1: If because you, he was fired for because cause.
0: If, you know, their basis is we want to make sure that we don't have to abide by the contract. So we list this as cause, and saying disparaging things during that meeting is what they quoted. And so we believe that is the basis for the cause, firing for cause. But if, you know, if you apply it to unemployment, he's not going to get his $500 a week if he's fired for cause. You know, if I were Elon Musk, I would hire Scott Pelley as my butler. Yes. Have him open the door. I just want you to open the door and say yes, like in a question form.
1: I pictured yes. him. I pictured him out of that suit and in a butler tuxedo.
0: Well, you know, it would be the exact same presentation as 60 Minutes.
1: Yes, sir, the door.
0: And then, no, Mr. Musk does not eat DoorDash. And then back in the background, Musk is going, yeah, I do. Bring me my Taco Bell.
1: But getting back to the original point,
0: yeah,
1: somehow we evolve sometimes in a conversation, yeah. But it all flows.
0: It does.
1: Flows very neat.
0: Yeah,
1: or not. That Plantner, almost 73% of the vote. So oh the gosh. Democrats in Maine have made it clear, please give us a communist Nazi.
0: Yeah.
1: We got to have the communist Nazi.
0: Look, it's the trend, right? Yeah. It's the trend. New York City, quite possibly Los Angeles.
1: Did you see?
0: For mayor.
1: Did you? Yo, because I did show it to you yesterday.
0: Yeah.
1: I think it was on Instagram, the AI thing of Trump with the New York Knicks uniform on. And
0: yeah.
1: He's playing basketball and he's going down the court and dunking it. And they really look like. The AI really looked like Mondani and his wife just screaming because he's helping the Knicks win.
0: Oh, my
1: and they're
0: gosh.
1: Just furious about it.
0: Yeah.
1: And then he goes up, like, does a spin around and dunks the ball.
0: No, that's
1: and
0: the
1: then
0: best.
1: starts, you know, basically, you know, pushing out his chest and other type of motions.
0: Yeah. Showcasing.
1: Showcasing what
0: showboating.
1: He did.
0: That
1: was, yeah. Oh my gosh, that was just
0: that was hilarious. Was the AI is incredible.
1: Yeah, so that was fun to look
0: that
1: at.
0: That may have really been him. I don't know.
1: But yeah, Plantner, there we go. I mean, they're fully behind him. You know, would think that just out of protest, you would have a bunch of Democrats, you know, maybe that if it was, you know, 55-45 or something like that. But I mean, it was such a big landslide. The fact that all of this is known, you know, and you think about it. And we said it, I saw Gutfeld also say it, you know, basically Plantner has come in and destroyed two things. There's no moral high ground ever for the Democrats again to call any Republican a Nazi. Mm-hmm. And the whole Me Too thing, they just flushed down the toilet. Now it's he says.
0: Right. Right.
1: Doesn't matter what the allegation is anymore, it's what he says.
0: Yeah.
1: It's and so it's just I mean, it's just, it is amazing. Now, we always knew it. We said this before. When you practice identity politics, when you judge people by groups and not individuals, you get a Plantner.
0: Yes.
1: That's right. When you get somebody who is a Nazi. That's when you get the anti-Semitism, you know, that you see in the Democratic Party. That's when you get the acceptance of a Nazi philosophy is when your party has institutionalized identity politics.
0: Yep. And it's full on. And it's getting, as we said it would, worse. It's going, everybody thinks, well, you know, they're going to have to, you know, even years ago, but you said, you know, at some point, they got to make a turnaround. They got to make a change.
1: No.
0: Oof. No.
1: Well, you've got now, you've got Tallarico line. Trying to pretend he's moving towards the center because they're going back. They realize, okay, we can't promote this anymore, so let's lie.
0: Right.
1: So every major opinion that he had, he's now backing off as if he's never had it before. And even the interviewer that we played yesterday was like, they say that you're this radical, but tell us about this.
0: Yeah.
1: No, I'm not. I don't believe in you know gender, you know, surgery
0: for children.
1: For children.
0: Right.
1: Yes, you do. You voted for it.
0: You voted for it. You officially tried to make it happen.
1: So they're finally coming to the conclusion. Now, Plattner's hurting that, but in Texas, it's like, okay, we've got to pretend that Tallarico is a moderate when he's not. He's as radical as you could possibly get.
0: He's vegan, but he eats barbecue.
1: But that's okay. But Democrats are okay with being lied to. It's just like the same with Obama.
0: With the lies because they're the rank and file, the people that are voting for them. You have to be a liar yourself.
1: Yeah.
0: You have to be in denial if you think they're going to make things better. Or you're okay with the lies, which means you're an enabler of the lies. If you're voting for them, you know they're lying.
1: Yep. You know, but maybe we should look at Maine and say, well, at least they're being honest.
0: Yeah,
1: we're common Nazis. We're trying to get a nice relationship between Hitler and Lenin,
0: right?
1: Or Stalin.
0: I mean, look at North Korea. Yeah. Economy's booming.
1: We are Red Eye Radio.
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4: How did I lose weight? And I did. Lean, right here. I did. I love this stuff. Listen, Brickhouse Nutrition been with me for a long time. So chatting with Miles, I'm up at like 235. True story, I never minded being 235, but you know what minded? My knees that were falling apart and my back. I'm like, I don't know what, before I started really lifting, probably about 190. So 235 was a lot. I said,

0: niece. She was there. She Jasmine Crockett go after her.
1: Yeah.
0: Oh my. Yeah. She said.
1: Yeah.
0: Basically, she responded, "I pray for you," and all this. I mean, it was just. I'm thinking, okay, this is Jasmine Crockett's last hurrah. But I will tell you this: I did see again yesterday, because before this all happened, you'd see the Southern Poverty Law Center's, you know, paid ads.
1: Yeah.
0: You know, all over morning TV. And you know, and talking about all the good, they disappeared, but the ACLU's on there all the time. The ad I saw yesterday really pounds into the fact that they're protecting the United States from book burning. They're banning books.
1: Yeah.
0: No, they're not. They won't tell the truth. And even the head of the Southern Poverty Law Center answer the questions directly if that's what you believe.
1: Right.
0: And they wouldn't.
1: No.

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1: It's not that I don't do things wrong. 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You go out and kick grandma on the street, you damn well better apologize. Don't ever kick grandma, by the way. But you take a stance in your life, there's always a counterpart. That's why it's a stance. Someone else is going to hate it. You can't try to make everybody happy. Real men walk alone, brother.
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2: News, and I'm Chris DeMeo. Shares of SpaceX soaring 19% in their Wall Street debut, making the rocket maker's founder and CEO Elon Musk the first ever trillionaire.
3: And let me tell you, if people had told me this was going to happen, I was like, man, you must be smoking some really good crack.
2: Musk says SpaceX is going public because it needs money to fund its ambitions of putting satellites and data centers in space. The U.S. off to a good start at the World Cup. They topped Paraguay 4-1 last night. The Americans with a 1-0 lead, extending it at the 7-minute mark.
4: Olisic running in now. In for Tyler Adams. Great first touch. Still Adams. Batting and tied Angle. It's in! Flo Balogun celebrates. The flag is staying down. It's 2-0 for the United States.
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12: 20 years ago, the average attention span was about 2.5 minutes. Today, it's just 47 seconds. Pretty disconcerting. That's according to new research out of UC Irvine. But really, this isn't our fault, at least not entirely. We can blame technology and the world around us. Attention, it turns out, is not an unlimited resource. You only have so much of it to give. Start paying more attention to what times of the day you seem to be at your mental peak. Try to knock out the more complicated

0: stuff during that time. It's also important to take breaks every so often so you can more easily lock in when you're trying to concentrate. One expert said, even trying to visualize where you want to end your day with everything all wrapped up or with tons left to do, that can act as a real motivator. I'm Dr. Sanjay Gupta, helping you live a better life.
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5: And he is Eric Harley, and I'm Gary McNamara. Welcome and good morning. We'll get to the primaries last night. Carmelo Anthony found guilty. We'll get to that and a whole bunch more in just a minute.
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5: A Texas jury found Carmelo Anthony guilty of murder. In the killing of Austin Metcalf, it's, you know, a national story, but just paying attention the last couple of days, you know, to the actual trial, which was a pretty short trial.
7: Yeah,
5: and the defense did not go to the max of in my opinion, of, you know, trying to make the claim of self defense. To me, it was a pretty cut and dry, and you know, and I thought about that yesterday. We didn't talk about it on the air yesterday, but I thought about it. And I'm like, this is going to be a quick jury. And it was really quick.
7: Yeah.
5: I mean, you talked about it was really, really quick.
7: Right.
5: You know, the other thing is, you know, you go on social media and you would have thought there was, you know, 1,000 people outside, you know, the courthouse, and there wasn't.
7: Right.
5: There was anywhere
7: right.
5: between, I saw figures between 100 and 200 people.
7: Right. Yeah. Locally, and that's what they were saying.
5: Right. And so you're talking, equal on both sides of the issue.
7: Right.
5: So you're talking about probably the majority on both sides were probably family and friends.
7: Yeah. Certainly that, members of the community.
5: Members of the community, right. Yeah. And so, you know, it was, but I looked at this and I went, well, this is about as slam dunk as you can get in a criminal case of murder.
7: Yeah, it is. And for those not familiar, they were at a track meet and both students were 17 at the time. And the victim had asked Carmelo Anthony to leave this area they were in because he was on the opposing team, track team. And so they, he said, you know, he basically asked him, I don't know, I saw more than a dozen times asked him to leave. You need to leave. You need to leave. And so it actually came to a shove where the victim shoved Carmelo Anthony. They say, according to witnesses, Carmelo Anthony already had one of his hands in his backpack. He brings it out. It has a knife in it, in his hand, and he plunges it in the heart of the victim. There was no way to come up with a self-defense. I think they were probably, his defense team was probably making every effort to get there, but there was really no way to get there. You can talk about it. There's special consideration with what they call an instant crime of passion in the state of Texas.
5: Right.
7: That relates to sentencing. And it's what his defense team was trying to push during the sentencing phase. And it's even then, you're looking at a very deliberate act. You can't make the self-defense claim. You can say to kids get in a fight, but it was a straight on with all the witnesses pretty much saying the same thing. He plunged that knife into the heart of the victim, and that's a deliberate action. You can say he lost his mind, it was an act of passion because, you know, they were kids, they can't control their temper, they're competitive because they're athletes, all of that, but it still was a deliberate action. And the jury came back with 35 years, and it's an aggravated murder charge here, conviction, which means he'll be eligible for parole in 17 and a half years. He's 19 now. And so, you know, that's what it comes down to. The parents of the victim, of course, as they were testifying during the sentencing phase, saying, and the mother, it was just heartbreaking reading it. You know, you'll get to wake up every day. I get to wake up every day to the same, I'm paraphrasing, to the same nightmare. My son will never be here again. The victim had a twin brother who showed up in court yesterday, and that was the first time. But again, this was not any kind of overcharging case where they were overcharging. You can have the back and forth on manslaughter. It didn't apply, mm-hmm. according to the jury. And so when you look at this entire case, there's no doubt. I can believe that it is incredibly tragic that you essentially have two lives lost. Carmelo Anthony at some point, when he gets out of prison, if there is proper rehabilitation, actually may have a life in his late 30s, and can go on. The victim will not be around. The victim is dead. And you cannot change that. And it's tragic that it came to that. But it did. And we have a justice system that essentially worked in this case.
5: From the very beginning, not hearing, you know, just seeing what was reported that had happened, I said, well, you're not going to get self-defense on this. At the minimum, it would be manslaughter, and at the maximum, it would be murder.
7: Right. Yeah.
5: And you know, there's, you know, you're not talking about death penalty murder here because the state of Texas has death penalty or even
7: right.
5: life,
7: right.
5: according to how the jury viewed it. It would be interesting to talk.
7: Yeah.
5: To the jury as to why, you know, why they chose, you know, the 35 years.
7: as opposed to a life sentence.
5: Yeah. As opposed to a life sentence or whatever. Yeah, I mean, yeah. When you look at it, to me, this was legally, hearing the testimony, seeing what happened, the witnesses who testified, it was as close to a slam dunk, I think, as you could get legally.
7: Yeah, right. Austin Metcalf, the victim here, and his, if you look at his family, what they're going through, and often in cases like this, for me, I start by looking at what the victims' families are going through, and then you apply again the fact that they were both very young. I mean, there's
5: tragedy.
7: It's tragic all across the board. But again, a justice system worked, I believe, in finding the proper verdict. We can have a debate on punishment. I would like to, I'm with you. I'd love to hear from the jury on that. I don't know that we ever will. They were sequestered throughout. And so I don't know. There is no win. And I have talked about it. We most often don't talk about cases until there is a verdict. And that's because we have to wait for the system to,
5: if it doesn't
7: work, we'll talk about that.
5: You see the real evidence that comes out in the court case.
7: Yeah.
5: That's the evidence that's being presented by both sides.
7: Yep.
5: It's much easier to come up with a determination as to guilt or innocence based on what the evidence is and what the witnesses say.
7: I saw one lawyer commenting locally on the news and said it's unlikely, it's just not the case historically where you come back with appeals and get a lighter sentence. That would be the only point of an appeal, because there's not going to be any changing of the verdict. And, I just don't believe that would happen.
5: Well, I haven't seen anything that would get you a new trial with an appeal.
7: No,
5: I didn't see any mistakes that were done by the court.
7: No,
5: nor have any been reported.
7: No, that was just speculation on what the defense team would do, beyond this. And I didn't hear anything.
5: Oh, no, no. I understand what you meant.
7: So there is, in fact, if you look at this case, 35 years, which offers in this case 17 and a half years is where he would be eligible for parole. I don't know if that's the best you're going to get. I mean, they could have come up with a shorter sentence, but that was shorter than I thought it was going to be. I thought it was going to be somewhere 50 years to life.
5: Mm-hmm.
7: And I thought that's what it
5: would
7: be.
5: With parole at 25?
7: Yeah. And I just...
5: Well, possibility of parole
7: right,
5: at 25.
7: Right. That's where the possibility comes in at the halfway mark. So right. Again, it's tragic all the way around. There is no win here. There is no.
5: No, and it was heartbreaking. The father who lost, Austin Metcalf's father who lost it. I mean, he just.
7: Yeah. Yeah, no,
5: he was full. Just, and he talked about the fact of, again, being, what do you call it? I can't think of the term. He couldn't talk about it.
7: Yeah. Yeah. Traumatized. Yeah.
5: No. Legally.
7: Gag order.
5: The gag order.
7: Yeah.
5: I don't know why I couldn't think of that. Gag order on him, which he was just furious about.
7: Yeah.
5: He said, everybody else out there was pounding, the memory of his son. He couldn't say anything.
7: Yeah.
5: And so you could see the anger there.
7: Yeah. I can't imagine.
5: That he had. Neither can I. I can't imagine.
7: I can't imagine.
5: And I've never had, I think nobody in my family, nobody close to me, I've had a couple of people commit suicide, but I've never known anybody who's been murdered.
7: Yeah. Right.
5: Anybody close to me. And I don't know. Somebody who's young, I can't imagine it.
7: Yeah.
5: And I will admit that when it all happened, and one of the thoughts I had was, I think about my you know, my great nephew who's that age.
7: Mm-hmm.
5: And probably a lot of people did too. And if you lose a child to murder at that age, it's just, I know one thing. I know that I've seen it happen, that deaths, I know somebody whose son died being irresponsible, broke up their marriage.
7: Mm-hmm.
5: You know, it has the potential to destroy families.
7: Yeah.
5: Even if neither party is at fault in you know, the victim's family, they haven't done anything wrong.
7: Yeah.
5: But it just is, it's just.
7: Yeah, I experienced that at the age of 10 in Del Rio. A friend who died suddenly and you know, was basically trying to have fun. There was an accident, killed him instantly, but the family did not, parents did not, their marriage did not survive.
5: We are Red Eye Radio.
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5: Carly, and I'm Gary McNamara. Well, just very quickly, in the primaries yesterday, South Carolina, apparently they like Lindsey Graham in South Carolina.
7: Yeah.
5: He got over 50% of the vote, so no runoff, 56.8%. Nancy Mace ended up in fifth place for the governorship and said you and I were chuckling during the pre-show meeting.
7: Yeah.
5: She said it's because of her stance to release the Epstein files, and you made the great point. You're like, well, the president ran on that.
7: Well, no, that was their promise.
5: Yeah,
7: she said, I probably doomed my endorsement this time around, well, for this race, from the fact that I insisted on transparency with the Epstein files. Well, no, that's what they promised and didn't deliver on. So, and maybe I'm sure that's the point she's making, is that, well, that's the problem, is that I insisted they follow through with their campaign
5: promise. When she did the Scarlet Letter thing,
7: yeah,
5: that's when you and I went,
7: I don't need the performative stuff.
5: Don't need the drama.
7: I don't.
5: Just don't need it.
7: Nope.

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10: Drug gang leader gone. I'm Chris DeMeo, Fox News. President Trump says the U.S. military has taken out the leader of the Trende Aragua gang.
11: President posted the quote, "At my direction, the United States Southern Command delivered a swift and lethal kinetic strike to successfully execute Nino Guerrero, the infamous leader of Trende Aragua, one of the most bloodthirsty terrorist organizations on the planet." The timing of the strike is unclear. The State Department has designated Trende Aragua a foreign terrorist organization.
10: Fox's Rich Edson, the strike happening with the help of the government of Venezuela. Severe weather causing deadly destruction at a church in Matilla, Virginia. At least one person was killed and nearly two dozen injured when a tent collapsed with parishioners underneath it.
12: The folks that observed it that were on scene indicated that when the high winds came through very quickly, the tent just catastrophically failed.
10: Acting Bedford Fire Chief Abby Johnston, she says the church was celebrating its 20th anniversary. She also says the church had the proper permits and the tent passed inspection by Bedford County earlier this week. The U.S. men's soccer team off to a great start at the World Cup. Fox's Kevin Uretsky has more.
13: The first World Cup game on American soil since 1994 was certainly worth the wait as the U.S. took on Paraguay in L.A., Team USA was already up 2-0 in the first half, but Flo Balogun wanted more.
14: Balogun, can he get inside? side. Still Madigan. Flip Madigan!
13: The enthusiastic call on Fox Sports. The final was 4-1, the most goals the U.S. has ever scored in a World Cup match. Team USA gets 3 points for the win and will next play next Friday in Seattle against Australia. Kevin Uretsky, Fox News.
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10: American and Iranian officials have reportedly made significant progress on coming to a deal to end the conflict in Iran.
17: There's an 80% chance the U.S. government's signature is going to be on it. And that would kickstart a new 60-day implementation phase. The Strait of Hormuz would be opened. The U.S. blockade would be lifted. Iranian media is reporting that Iran would get billions of dollars up front at the signing. The Vice President of the United States, J.D. Vance, said not so fast, posting to Truth Social, quote, "The Iranians are not receiving any cash and no funds are being released for simply signing a deal or attending a meeting. The deal is structured to ensure that the U.S. and its allies' concerns are prioritized and that if the Islamic Republic of Iran meets its obligations, then economic benefits will flow to them and to the entire region."
10: That's Fox's Lucas Tomlinson at the White House. A former prominent film critic has died. Fox's Carmen Roberts has more.
18: Audiences immediately recognized Gene Shalit with his puffy hair, oversized handlebar mustache, love of puns, and joyful laugh. Shalit, a movie critic and arts reporter for NBC's Today Show for more than 40 years, developed a popular segment.
19: Good morning and welcome to the Critics' Corner,
18: where he shared his take on Hollywood's latest releases, such as this 2002 film.
19: Sometimes it's confusing, but often it's amusing. Full Frontal is an acquired taste, and you've got less than 2 hours to acquire it.
18: Shalit's family announced his death to NBC News, saying that he passed away peacefully after 100 years of an amazing life. Carmen Roberts, Fox News.
10: The Kennedy Center out of options to keep President Trump's name on the facade of the iconic performing arts venue. And work has begun on removing the president's name from the center. I'm Chris DeMeo. This is Fox News.
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1: Now, it's Red Eye Radio. Gary McNamara and Eric Harley talk about everything from politics to social issues and news of the day. 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
21: All across America, we are Red Eye Radio. 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
0: I'm telling you, yesterday, the Southern Poverty Law Center in front of the house.
21: Yeah.
0: Martin Luther King's niece, Alveda King, was there.
21: Right.
0: And listened to this back and forth between Jasmine Crockett. Oh, before we go to this, I just wanted to mention that, because I never finished my thought at the bottom of last hour. I just remembered it now when I was talking about that. If you watch any morning TV, you see the ACLU trying to get people to, donate the $19 a month.
21: Right.
0: And the commercial yesterday, I watched like the first 15 seconds. It was all focused on the banning of books. Is there any banning of books going on?
21: Nope.
0: For adults in the United States?
21: Nope.
0: What are we talking about? Age-appropriate materials. This goes all the way back to the whole Disney thing.
21: Yeah, right. No, it's it goes back to the and DeSantis and that whole thing and book banning. And the media kept using those words.
0: Yep.
21: And in that case, too, the don't say gay. That was the bill that they came up with in Florida. Don't say gay. It was the don't say gay bill.
0: Yep.
21: They have to lie to get their point across.
0: And what it was about was age-appropriate material for children.
21: Right.
0: And we don't mean 13-year-olds or 12-year-olds. We're talking 7- and 8-year-olds.
21: Yeah.
0: That, no. In their library, we censor all the time. At my elementary school, they censored.
21: Yep.
0: Why? You're a child.
21: Right.
0: And so they're calling it. They won't tell you. The ACLU will not tell you the truth. And if you look at it, what they're promoting, the two things they promote are illegal immigrants and not having age-appropriate material for children. That's where the ACLU is now. And I was thinking the same thing with the Southern Poverty Law Center, and I'm like, my God, they really don't want to answer. If you believe it, be upfront about it. If that's what you believe, do it. But this is the back and forth between Jasmine Crockett and Ms. King yesterday. Here we go.
22: Tell people of color who is fighting for who. People of color do not feel comfortable or welcomed within your party. That's why you have to parade someone who has the name Dr. King attached to them so that people can be confused, because I have been reading the comments online and people are like, who is this Dr. King? Because you want them to believe that somehow she espouses who Dr. King was.
23: I wanted to respond. I think you were kind of ready to do that, but we're not given that opportunity. Would you like to briefly respond to that?
24: Very briefly, Congresswoman, I am a bit emotional. I'm going to watch what I say. But it seems as though you have suggested that I am a bastard to the King family legacy. I am legitimately the daughter of Reverend Alfred Daniel Williams King and Dr. Naomi Ruth Barber King. We are a family who loves God, and I love you. God bless you.
21: It's a lot kinder than I would have been.
0: And she's the niece of Dr. Martin Luther King Jr. So, but she was trying to make it. I mean, well, I don't even know what Jasmine Crockett's point was.
21: I don't know.
0: That people think that you're the reincarnated Dr. King?
21: That she was. It sounded like to me that you're not Dr. King himself. So you don't have any say so here. Well, of course she does. She absolutely does and has for a long time, in fact, much longer than you've been in Congress.
0: And then this is Chip Roy going back and forth with Southern Poverty Law Center interim CEO Brian Fair. Ready for this? This is great. Listen to this. Here we go. All right.
25: How many leftist anti-Jewish groups do you have listed on your website?
26: We
25: name them.
26: Anyone listening to this can go to our website and see our year in hate
2: and extremism report was released this morning.
25: How many extremist Islamic groups do you have of the 1,500 or so organizations you have on your hate map?
2: Again, anyone can go to our website.
25: My office has been looking over and we can't really find one.
2: Again, it is the SPLC's.
25: You think right. SPLC could provide us a list of the Islamic-oriented groups that you have on your hate map?
2: Mr. Roy, we don't target any group because of its religion.
25: Really?
2: I want to be clear about that.
25: Really?
2: Yes, that's exactly right. We target no group because of its religion. We target groups because they express statements and engage in activities that demean and vilify.
25: So you brought up LGBTQ groups a minute ago. So you think there's a bunch of Islamic groups that are pro-LGBTQ? Is that the position of the SPLC? I just want to make sure the record is reflecting that.
0: To the laughter.
3: Yeah, right.
0: I mean, we all know they've become basically, they're a political activist group to attack the right is what they are.
21: Yes. That's what it comes down to.
0: As we know.
21: Yep. That's it. And again, just like seemingly everybody on the left, with few exceptions, you have to make it up as you go along. You have to lie.
0: And then I want to play this because this is Representative J.L. Paul, what's ever left of the squad, the remnants of the squad, bringing up again Charlottesville and lying about it.
3: Yeah. Yeah.
0: They have nothing else. Think about this. The whole thing about, you know, Trump, you know, their justification for Trump being a Nazi was Charlottesville.
21: Yeah. Yeah. Yes.
0: And it never happened.
21: It never happened. They lied by omission.
0: And here it is. Okay, here we go.
4: And he and Republicans have tried to end birthright citizenship and have given hundreds of billions of dollars to rogue ICE and CBP agents to kidnap and disappear immigrants of all immigration statuses, including, by the way, United States citizens. But it isn't just the denigrating of black and brown communities that's so dangerous. It is the praising, the pardoning, the condoning of extreme white nationalists directly from the White House. In Trump's America, white supremacists at the Charlottesville rally are, quote, very fine people.
0: Never happened.
21: Yeah.
0: She's lying.
21: Right. Yep.
0: But they can't. They've got nothing else.
21: You
0: got
21: to lie by omission, and they've been lying by omission and getting away with it. Thanks to the leftist activist media. Since then, they keep using the same lie over and over and over again. They're still saying Russian collusion.
0: I know.
21: Was true.
0: I know.
21: It was a giant, one of the biggest political hoaxes ever.
0: Yeah, in a presidential election, I don't know a bigger scandal than that.
21: Yeah, I can't think of one myself.
0: And that's why we said, you know, with the whole Scott Pelley thing, you know, he just, all you have to do is play that, and if you know what happened, you know, during it, you're like, where's the lack of curiosity? And I said that for the longest time. Forget about the bias. The bias comes in because of lack of journalistic, you know, it's obvious that the bias is there because the lack of the journalistic curiosity that everybody should have. Look, we're biased in our opinion, but on everything we apply, you know, where's the evidence? And we did the same thing. For months and months, years, really, we asked the question, where's the evidence? We know the allegation. Where's the evidence and where did it come from? That's not being a partisan.
21: Right.
0: That's trying to find out what the facts of a particular case are.
21: Right, yeah.
0: And we said it from January 2nd. Oh, my gosh, we're coming up on the 10th year anniversary.
21: Yeah.
0: We come back from Chris's vacation, which is still a little while away.
21: I know.
0: When we come back,
21: crazy.
0: It'll
21: be
0: 10 years. The 10th year anniversary. You and I sitting. Were we here or were we in the other studio? I can't remember.
21: We were here.
0: We were here.
21: Wow. Yeah, we were. Because we came over here in 2015.
0: And I remember you, we, in our pre-show meeting, we're like, what's this thing about Trump colluding with the Russians? What, where did this? And that's when it started. And from that point, we went, well, we know what the allegations are. We know what the dossier is. Where'd the dossier come from?
21: Right.
0: Intelligence agencies. What does that mean? What intelligence agencies?
21: Right.
0: You're making an accusation. And remember the thing, Trump is a traitor. Trump is this, you know, you know, he needs to be impeached because he's a stooge of Putin and everything else. And it was all created by the Democrats. It was all created by Hillary Clinton and the DNC. They actually took campaign money that they got. They found out about that because they claimed it was for basically what, campaign functions?
21: Yeah.
0: And it wasn't. It was the money to pay people like Iggy Danchenko, a Russian national. As we always said, the only people that any colluded with any Russian was the Hillary Clinton campaign. They knew she was going to do it in July of that year. Obama knew she was going to do it in July of that year because his intelligence people told him that Hillary was going to try to do this to set up Trump. They knew it was going to happen. And, you know, Scott Pelley, this is months and months after that, had no curiosity, just awe of the FBI and the things that they're talking about and how careful they're looking into it all.
21: Mm-hmm.
0: And as we said at that point, either Andrew McCabe is a complete idiot or he lied or a combination of both.
21: Yeah, right.
0: Because that was the interview that was being done.
21: Right.
0: And both Scott Pelley and his producer, no curiosity, as we had. And that's the thing.
21: Well,
0: we can compare it to how we covered it. We're not claiming that we're unbiased. What we're saying is we're not going to give an opinion on something where we don't know where the evidence came from. And Scott Pelley, who's claiming that he's a journalist with no bias, has no curiosity whatsoever.
21: None. What did he say about that interview?
5: What I was most impressed with was, I'm working on my Scott Pelley impression, was how he was so careful in what he could say and could not say. If you're a journalist, that would make you curious.
0: Yeah.
5: Because I would push him to the limit to say everything that he was able to say while the entire time knowing that there are certain things he wouldn't or couldn't discuss. That would make me curious. It wouldn't impress me. It would tell me this guy's dancing and he's trying to ride the fence here. I'm looking for something that I can deliver to the American people because that is what true journalism is about in a free society. But he had no desire, Scott Pelley, to ever do that.
0: No. No. And that's the one thing. And I was a radio station manager a long time ago, but over a station that had a very aggressive radio news department. And I guess as a just doing this as long as I've done, plus just me in the, you know, choosing this business, there's a natural curiosity. Maybe it's not natural. Maybe it's the environment that you're in and, you know, how you're brought up, but I didn't need to take a journalism course to ever teach me how to do journalism. And I believe you can do journalism and still be biased.
21: Yeah.
0: Because I believe we do it all. And the part of the journalism is the fact that I'm not going to argue something or take defense of something when I don't know whether it's the truth or not. I'm not going to take somebody else's words for it just because they say it with a modem of sophistication or confidence. It means nothing anymore. Well, you know, it might have when I was younger. Oh, it speaks with confidence. There must be something there. You know, Scott Pelley's like me. He's an old man. You question everything.
21: And look, it's about the entire thing is about the truth. It is for us. It's not for him. It's about avoiding the truth.
0: Yeah.
21: And the activist media, this is how they have to do it. You hear it from the left all the time. You know, still misquoting Charlottesville by omitting the entire quote, omitting the part that would change the mind. Remember, it was Michael Rappaport. That's what started the turn for him.
0: Yeah, the Hollywood actor.
21: Yeah.
0: Who's running, he says he's running for mayor still in 2029.
21: Right. Okay.
0: He was going after Mamdani for, you know, the watch party that turned into a riot, whatever, after the Knicks game or whatever.
21: Right.
0: He was like, won't happen on my watch. And I'm like, it's like,
21: yeah.
0: So he's apparently running. But yeah, that's what kicked it off.
21: That's what kicked it off. And then he said, I started doing that, had me doing more research. Where else did the Democrats lie to me? And, you know, look, it was late in the game. I think it was spring of 24, you know. So, but still, that's what happened. And this is, I can't have an opinion until I know the truth. I don't care to share an opinion until I know the truth. The truth, to me, is paramount. You know, it's the old, you know, again, the old saying, I've often said it, that everybody says there's two sides to every story. No, there's one, the truth.
0: The truth.
21: That's it.
0: We are Red Eye Radio.
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7: Summer heat found in late spring in several parts of the country. USDA meteorologist Brad Rippey.
8: Not extreme heat, not devastating heat by any stretch, but certainly some areas of the country will be quite hot.
7: With that heat lasting through the week and into the weekend.
8: The desert southwest, it is not unusual to see triple-digit heat in the afternoons this time of year in advance of the monsoon, which is still almost a month away.
7: Perhaps of greater concern agriculturally.
8: Temperatures at or above 100 degrees across portions of the southern high plains. So places like West Texas, we could see temperatures in the 100 to 105 degree range for the next couple of days until we finally get a little bit of a break, some cooler air working its way in from the north and west.
7: Finally, moving east to the southern and mid-Atlantic states.
8: And unfortunately, some of the southern high plains areas and the Atlantic coast areas will also miss out on most of the rainfall. So that could lead to some increasing stress on pastures and summer crops.
7: I'm Rod Bain reporting for the U.S. Department of Agriculture in Washington, D.C.
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2: Fox News, I'm Deborah Valentine. The leader of Trinidad y Aragua killed in a U.S. military operation in Venezuela. Fox's Rich Hetson reports President Trump made the announcement stating the following.
3: The United States Southern Command delivered a swift and lethal kinetic strike to successfully execute Nino Guerrero, the infamous leader of Trinidad y Aragua.
2: The president also said Venezuela cooperated in the strike. Both the U.S. and Iran officials are signaling they're nearing a peace agreement designed to end their conflict. Fox's Max Gordon has the potential details of the deal.
4: Iran dismantling its nuclear program, no sanctions relief until compliance, opening up the Strait of Hormuz, and ending funding of terrorist groups.
2: The U.S. men's team defeating Paraguay 4-1 in the World Cup match at Los Angeles Stadium Friday. The U.S. team plays Australia next Friday in Seattle. 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
12: We've talked a lot about measles over the past year, but mumps has largely flown under the radar, even though it's been making a bit of a comeback as well. That's because fewer people are getting the MMR vaccine, which stands for measles, mumps, and rubella. The vaccine's been around for decades. It is effective. It is safe. What makes mumps outbreaks difficult to contain is that symptoms usually don't appear for 2 to 3 weeks after someone's been exposed. And that can make it hard to pin down where that exposure took place. And someone who is infected can transmit the virus to someone else before they are symptomatic. If you get sick, which could manifest like a run-of-the-mill respiratory virus or the telltale swelling of your cheeks and jaw, all you can really do at that point is to treat the symptoms and also isolate yourself so you don't infect

0: anyone else. I'm Dr. Sanjay Gupta, helping you live a better life.
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4: And he is Eric Harley, not Gary McNamara. Welcome and good morning. All right, my favorite audio cut from yesterday.
5: Yeah?
4: Because it actually goes nowhere. It's just, as you would say, it's 1,000 kids in the gymnasium all screaming.
5: Blah, blah, blah, blah, blah.
4: What happens, again, this is on CNN.
5: Yeah.
4: And I'm sure Barry Weiss will probably say, you know, we got to do something when somebody makes a point and then 10 people are talking all at the same time for an extended period of time. It doesn't go anywhere. Now, I find it entertaining in small doses. And I found this entertaining yesterday. This is, I don't even know. You know, they got, you sit there, you look at these people, like, who are these people?
5: Yeah.
4: You know, like, where do these people come from? You know, whatever, where I'm a Republican consultant or a Democrat consultant, but it's a Democrat trying to make a point about Tallarico and others. And you have Caroline Sunshine, who's a Republican strategist, who comes back at her, and then it all goes to heck. All right?
5: Yeah.
4: Here we go. All right.
6: I think Tallarico and someone like Gina Hinojosa have a real path to victory, not just in Texas, but other candidates in Iowa or Ohio or wherever in this country, because we're actually talking about the issues that matter, and people want someone to deliver for them. And Democrats are running
7: on those
6: issues.
7: The Democrat Party got it so wrong in Texas. You guys had a hilarious black woman, and for the party that lectures everybody about racism, you guys pushed her aside so you could have a soy boy white guy who was created in a lab and looks like what political consultants think a regular white guy looks like.
6: No one pushed her aside.
7: By the way, no one endorsed
6: in that race.
7: How many genders do you think there are?
8: First of all, I would like to say,
7: I just want to know what the DNC autopsy report that I've never seen says.
8: Representative Crockett is more than just a funny person.
7: Oh, she should have been your pick.
8: In Tallarico,
9: it's like walking into the microphone room there at Guitar Center on Saturday morning. Then you walk back over to the guitar side, and there's five different guys playing Stairway to Heaven, all at different parts of the song. Oh, my gosh. I'm going to go over to the drum section where it's quiet. No, it's this is exactly it. I've always compared it to walking in, like at Petco, and I love Petco. Walk in, and they have the adoption centers, you know, within, and so they have these cute little pets in there. The cats are always quiet. I'm suspicious. But the dogs are always yapping, you know. I mean, you go in there, not always, but quite often, you know, when there's stuff going on, especially when you've got a bunch of people on a busy day with their pets there, and then the young puppies see those other pets across the glass, and it just becomes, it basically becomes a moment on CNN.
4: Don't remind me. I gotta bring the cat in on Friday.
5: All right.
4: I hate the twice a year I've got to do it. It's pure hell.
9: You know, we lost Bella last year, and it takes a while before you decide whether or not you are going to get a dog. My wife and I would like to have a dog that can travel, but it just varies from dog to dog. And we talked about it. We'd love to have a smaller dog. She was a Belgian Shepherd lab mix, and so she was 65 pounds, just a beautiful and sweet dog. Great, great, great, great friend and pet. And we would like a smaller one, and which we've had in the past, and we're thinking about that, but we're just going to sleep on it for maybe a year or so and see. Because when you travel, that's the thing. You've got a cat. Cats can take care of themselves. The cats are more like, hey, would you leave?
4: You know? No. That's, you know, I was never a pet owner. I was just too busy. And remember when I got Mango,
10: Yeah.
4: The Red Eye Radio cat, because Mango hung outside the studio.
10: Right.
4: Remember during the day, the building manager would say, don't feed that damn cat.
10: Yes.
9: Well, and the other cats were telling Mango, don't feed the radio people.
4: And Mango would sit right outside the door.
10: Yeah.
4: Remember?
10: Yeah.
4: Just sit outside the door.
10: Yeah.
4: And finally the cold weather was coming, and I just it was like for 3 months.
10: Yeah.
4: And finally I said, it's going to get really cold. I got to find out if this cat is, you know, go to the lost and found, whatever, and bring it in, and so grabbed it. I mean, I was dressed like a lion tamer. You know, I had big gloves on and everything else.
10: Grabbed
4: that cat, threw it in the the cage that I had. Next day, brought it to the vet. They took care of it.
10: Mm-hmm.
4: Did due diligence, could not find any. I got a couple of people who called me, but couldn't find the owner. And then they said, this cat probably is out on the street, obviously, because it clipped the ear, which shows that it was feral at one point.
10: My Bella was in her first year of life. In fact, the couple that had her before us, they adopted her from Petco, I think, actually.
4: Well, so, I mean, this cat was out on its own for a while, but was male cat, very aggressive.
10: Yeah.
4: Very aggressive playing, but not a mean cat at all.
10: Yeah.
4: Scared to death.
10: Yeah.
4: Somebody would come in the house, Mango would hide for a day.
10: Yeah.
4: Didn't trust any. I always thought that somebody, whoever had them and then let him go, probably beat him. I'm just because of the fear that he had of unknown human beings. It just wasn't normal. Mm. You know, you see cats all over the place and, you know, they may stay away from you, but they'll stare at you. They'll come close to you, whatever. And some cats will come up. The paranoia that he had. And when I had him for a couple of years, got a clean bill of health. Big cat, though. Looked like a panther. Big cat.
10: Mm-hmm.
4: Not necessarily fat, just a big cat. Because never had diabetes or anything.
10: Mm-hmm.
4: Brought it into the vet. They said, clean bill of health. 3 days later, I come home from work. Cat jumps on the bed, lays down next to me. 30 seconds later, jumps up, keels over, falls right out of the bed. I went, hey, you okay? Gone. Dead.
10: Mm-hmm.
4: Like that.
10: Yeah.
4: I think it was an aneurysm that big cats had that, you know, sits in the back of the body and just comes through and it's over. And I went, I'm done.
10: Yeah.
4: Not getting a cat. Not, you know. Good. And the only reason I decided to keep Mango was I just couldn't bring him back. And I said, but I can't keep him. I travel. And then I found the computerized kitty litters. But I said, no, I'm done. I'm never getting a cat again. 5 days later.
10: Yeah, five days is a pretty short period. But
9: we would love to. It'd be great if the pet could travel. Bella could not travel. She had horrible car sickness. But I have a neighbor with a Great Dane, and he has a sunroof. Not the Great Dane, the neighbor. And the Great Dane, you'll see them driving to the store from time to time, the Great Dane sticking his head out the sunroof. Because I think that's the only way you could fit that dog in that car. It's a Cadillac, and so here goes this Cadillac with a Great Dane, big old head sticking over the roof, and it just goes everywhere with him, and eats probably 200 pounds of food a day. But I love pets. I love animals, and I love that. I love training pets. Bella was trained when she came to us, and we got her from another couple who wasn't able to keep her. And I would love to have another dog. I'm prone to dachshunds. I've had two, and they were just great, great pets.
4: What I found is when you have a cat and you and the cat.
10: Yeah.
4: And I'm at just at the 4 year mark now for Tiki.
10: Mm.
4: 4 year, is it? Yeah. The 4 year mark. At the 4 year mark, 4 to 5 year mark, same thing happened with my other cat. They really communicate with you.
10: Yeah.
4: They are just as smart as dogs. They just respond in a completely different way. But if you can read a cat by their ears, by their whiskers, and by their tail, you know what mood they're in. Mango understood about 25 words, would respond. think he's probably up to 15 to 20, where she'll actually respond and do stuff. And
10: yeah,
4: and they communicate with you in their own way. They're just different. They're different from dogs. Dogs communicate much like humans do.
10: Mm-hmm.
4: Cats don't.
10: Mm-hmm.
9: And Bella would talk. She would. I mean, she was trying to form words.
4: Yeah, I can imagine that.
10: Yeah.
4: Well, did you ever see, and it's on YouTube somewhere, there's this guy who had a dog and would train that dog like 10, 12 hours a day every single day.
10: Yeah.
4: And they brought researchers in to watch it, and they said that dog has the intelligence of a three-year-old human.
9: Well, there was...
4: And it was amazing. This
10: there was
4: dog,
10: a YouTube channel, Kiyosh the Stunt Dog. It was an Alaskan Malamute, I believe, and lived in Great Britain. And the owner, this dog was talking. I mean, this dog, it was as close to forming words. And there's one back and forth, and unfortunately, Key, they called the dog Key, passed away, which was very sad. She had a pretty substantial YouTube following. But there is one back and forth with the owner's mom, Nana, and the dog. Because every time the mom would make toast, which was every day because it's Great Britain, and she had some marmalade on it, Key would just go up and, you know, and then just start talking. And one time the dog just argued. And there's a point in the video where the dog, and I'm telling you, the dog says, "No, I'm not." And it was, I'm telling you, there was no AI. It was I don't know why this thing didn't get a billion views. She may have gotten a million or 2 million, but man, this thing should have been, because I was like, that was real. That wasn't AI. This dog is arguing with Nana, with
4: sort
10: his
4: of Scooby,
10: grandmother, basically.
4: Scooby-Doo like.
9: Yeah, no, it was full on. Like, geez, Scoob, I can't believe a dog just talked. Zoinks.
10: But there's the problem.
9: I thought it was the animals.
10: But it's the, you know, the problem is that, you know, it's, again, gets back to, you know, the ownership. And it varies from dog to dog. Even certain breeds may travel easier or better than other breeds, but it doesn't guarantee you know, anything. And we, right now, we travel a lot. And I just don't think it's fair to have a pet, you know, sitting there in the home alone, or, you know, having to kennel it.
4: Yeah,
10: you know,
4: dog is so tough. I'm never gone really for more than 3 days.
10: Yeah,
4: and I watch a cat on the camera and everything else. And
10: yeah.
4: and I know I have the app for the kitty litter, so I know if she's using that and how long. And when you know how long, you know what business they're doing. You really can monitor.
10: Yeah.
4: The cat, and if there's any problem, I'll, you know, a couple of my friends who have keys can come over and take care. But that's never happened.
10: Right.
4: Never happened. Yeah. And this cat now doesn't really miss me. It misses going out to the garage, because that's, you know, she's the cat I have now is a garageaholic.
10: Mm.
4: That's it. I mean, it's like she'll start biting my toes if I'm asleep 3 hours because she hasn't been out to the garage for a while.
10: Yeah.
4: And then during the wintertime, that's gone. She doesn't want to go out. She loves sitting in 130-degree heat.
10: Yeah. Bella used to go and sunbathe for about 15 to 20 minutes. Then she would come back to the door. She used to love to go and lay in the sun. I keep my house pretty cold, but she would love to go out, lay in the sun, and then she'd come back to the door in about 20 minutes.
4: You've listened to Pet Hour.
10: This is Pet Talk.
4: On
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4: We are Red Eye Radio. He is Eric Carly, and I'm Gary McNamara. There's a headline. Social Security has less than 10 years before reserves are exhausted.
10: Great.
4: Newly released 2026 trustees report confirms that the federal retirement safety net is less than 7 years away from fiscal depletion. The trust fund will completely exhaust its accumulated reserves, which are basically IOUs.
10: This is a coincidence because that's about the time I'll be exhausted.
4: In the fourth quarter.
10: And want to retire.
4: It'll be in the fourth quarter of 2032.
10: Nope.
4: Once the reserve dries up, ongoing tax revenues will cover only 78% of scheduled retirement benefits, according to the report.
10: That's only like, that's not that far away.
4: Yes.
10: So.
4: No.
10: Wow.
4: No.
10: Yeah, I'm not going to retire that soon.
4: You know, I may still,
10: I'll retire long after the money is gone.
4: Well, this may keep me employed.
10: Yeah.
4: You know, all the way, you know, closing in on 80.
10: Well, look, I'm used to not having money. I work in radio.
4: Yeah. But I'll still have to continue working to supplement in case that goes away. I may have to stay here for that length of time.
10: Right. Now, you won't make as much as Social Security, but it'll be, it'll be something. It's radio money.
4: Oh, I did look and did figure it out. Did you see that they believe that for 2027, you know what, how much the increase is going to be for Social Security because of inflation?
10: The cost of living increase?
4: Yep. 3.9% to 4.3.
10: Oof.
4: Somewhere in there.
10: Oof.
4: And I figured it out. I was like, how much is that for me?
10: Yeah, of course.

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2: 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These programs include diabetes prevention, Rigs Without Cigs, which is a tobacco and nicotine cessation program, Healthy Habits for the Long Haul, which is a 12-week total body wellness program, a vaccine voucher program that includes free flu, shingles, COVID, and pneumonia vaccines, and GPS, Get Preventative Screenings, which includes free at-home cancer screening tests. 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
4: Nearing peace, I'm Deborah Valentine, Fox News. American and Iranian officials are signaling significant progress in negotiations on a ceasefire agreement that could lead to an end of their conflict. Fox's Rich Etson has the latest from Washington.
5: Senior administration official says the two sides are about 80 to 85% of the way there. Iranian Foreign Minister Abbas Araghchi says a deal has never been closer, though he warns against speculating about its details. Specifics are unclear. A senior administration official suggested an initial phase would extend the ceasefire for 60 days, when Iran would reopen the Strait of Hormuz, agree to dismantle its nuclear material and ship it out of the country, and end its support for terrorist groups across the region. If Iran hits certain performance metrics, then it could receive access to billions in frozen assets.
4: Despite the mixed signals, U.S. officials are saying a deal could be signed as soon as this weekend. A key intelligence tool lapsed at midnight after both chambers of Congress failed to extend FISA, the Foreign Intelligence Surveillance Act, Section 702.
6: Both the House and Senate failed to extend a program allowing for the warrantless surveillance of foreign targets after Democrats, like Virginia Senator Mark Warner, said they couldn't abide by the president's Housing Finance Agency Director Bill Pulte being selected as Director of National Intelligence.
7: And put a political hack into one of our most critical national security positions.
6: But President Trump then announced he was selecting the U.S. attorney in Manhattan for the role, saying Pulte would only be there temporarily.
7: Running it for a short while we get a very talented person, Jay Clayton, in, as you know. Jay Clayton's an incredible talent.
6: As far as when they could vote again on FISA, the House is not back in session until June 23rd. Jessica Rosenthal, Fox News.
4: President Trump said Friday the leader of the Trinidad Aragua gang was killed. 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
4: Miranda rights were established 60 years ago today.
21: On June 13, 1966, the U.S. Supreme Court handed down its landmark 5-4 ruling in Miranda v. Arizona, establishing that police must advise criminal suspects of their constitutional rights before interrogating them. The decision originated from the 1963 arrest of Ernesto Miranda in Phoenix, who was interrogated and confessed to kidnapping and rape without being informed that he had the right to an attorney or to remain silent. Miranda's confession was thrown out, though he was retried and convicted based on other evidence. Jeff Manasso, Fox News.
4: The NBA season could end tonight with Game 5 of the finals in San Antonio, Texas.
22: The New York Knicks lead the NBA Finals 3-1 after their record-setting 29-point comeback in Game 4 Wednesday, leading to this question for Knicks guard Jalen Brunson at Friday's news conference.
23: Does it feel like you guys are one step away from a championship, or even different than the other games in the finals?
24: 0-0.
22: Spurs star Victor Wembanyama says his team can't worry about letting Game 4 get away any longer.
25: It felt like there was a time to process that and to really dwell on it, but not anymore.
22: A Knicks win would give New York its first championship since 1973. A Spurs win means Game 6 back in New York Tuesday. Kevin Uretsky, Fox News.
4: President Trump is hosting his long-awaited UFC brawl on the South Lawn of the White House Sunday, marking the first time a major MMA pay-per-view event will take place there. It marks one of the UFC's most personal rivalries between UFC lightweight champion Ilia Topuria and interim champion Justin Gaethje. Gaethje at an event press conference.
26: I fought the best of the best. I have so much experience in the cage. And I'm going to use that experience to be great.
4: President Trump is expected to be on hand. I'm Deborah Valentine. This is Fox News.
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28: 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He is Eric Harley and I'm Gary McNamara. Welcome and good morning.
0: All right, so Maine Democrats, Eric, they had their opportunity because Mills was still in it.
1: Right.
0: You know, she never officially withdrew, so they could have put in the protest vote. But it's clear Maine Democrats want the Kamikaze.
1: Oh, I thought you were going to say they had an opportunity to convince her to convert to Nazism.
0: Mills. Oh, no, that wasn't my point, but I can understand you coming to that conclusion.
1: Yeah.
0: That's not what I meant, but I can understand it.
1: There would probably be a big furor over that. You did not see that coming.
0: So.
1: And other horrible jokes.
0: So
1: buckle up, folks.
0: So Mills got 19.6% of the vote. Plattner got 72.4% of Democrats in Maine say, we want the Nazi. We want the Nazi.
1: Landslide. That's the kind of landslide dictators get.
0: Yeah, you know, you would think that, you know, this, forget about California.
1: Mm-hmm. I'm not sure if Hugo Chavez got those numbers.
0: That's what I'm saying. Maybe Maine is already an authoritarian government where the elections are, because, I mean, come on. We're talking about Maine. You're telling me that Maine would vote 72.4% for a communist Nazi?
1: Well, now I have to ask for a recount. I think those numbers are probably maybe low.
0: My gosh.
1: Because this is what you see in Venezuela. This is what you see. These are dictator numbers here. Not quite 100%, but my gosh, landslide.
0: Okay, yeah, you, great point. I mean, we don't want to compare it to North Korea.
1: Right. Yeah. That would be wrong to Kim Jong-un. That would be unfair to North Korea.
0: Well, there was a problem when he got 102.3% of the vote.
1: Well,
0: something was wrong at that point. The math didn't add up in North Korea.
1: He allowed some tourists. And you know they have a lot of tourists. They allow tourists to vote.
0: Oh, I saw that. I just read a couple of it. It's like, North Korea, because they're selling arms and doing this, their economy is doing better.
1: I'm thinking to myself,
0: the first thing, the first thing I want to, I can't wait till somebody actually analyzes, you know, the figures that actually has the numbers and can, I don't know who actually has the numbers.
1: And also whose pockets the money
0: North Korea.
1: In. Yeah.
0: But I'm thinking to myself, wow. Because I forgot who had, it was a liberal publication.
1: I think it was the Times.
0: Was it the Times? Okay.
1: I think it was.
0: I'm thinking to myself, are they trying to sell a totalitarian communist dictatorship now? Is that the point? I mean, you've got Tucker Carlson. Candace Owens said it the other day. Was talking about what a wonderful country Russia is.
1: Mm-hmm. Mm-hmm.
0: I mean, is this the push now? The far left is becoming the far right, and the far right is becoming the far left.
1: Yeah.
0: It's getting confusing here.
1: Yeah, I mean, remember, Tucker went into a Russian Walmart and did some shopping. Well, he was there.
0: Oh, my gosh.
1: Oh, no, it was the Wall Street Journal.
0: No.
1: Yeah, it was. The world's most surprising economic success story is North Korea.
0: Well, I don't know if success.
1: Yeah, exactly.
0: They can improve.
1: This was updated Sunday.
0: Right. They can improve their economy if they're getting money from Russia, China, whatever, and doing some arms sales, whatever. I mean, they're so down in the toilet. You could double their GDP and it's still nothing.
1: Yeah. Right.
0: Wow. I hope the editorial page makes a comment on it.
1: Well, and they've got a picture here. I didn't see this before. I was on the app, and I probably just scrolled past the picture because I was reading. But one of the pictures toward the top of the article, again, this is from, the last update was Sunday, Wall Street Journal. It has, from a point of view of the driver in a car, a driver in a car with two cell phones. So he's got two cell phones going, and it says below the picture, taxis in Pyongyang can be hailed through an app akin to Uber. Are you sure that's not Kim Jong-un just rounding people up? Hey, get in. Where are we going?
0: Well, is he,
1: we'll show you.
0: Is the hotel there yet? They anybody in the hotel yet that's been...
1: Yeah, I don't know.
0: It's been there for, what, 20 years?
1: Restaurants there serve up brick oven pizza and chicken wings.
0: Yeah, I saw that.
1: Show me where the average person is actually able to participate in this. Look, are they sure they weren't in South Korea?
0: Well, I mean, they had
1: their map quest upside down. I don't know.
0: The first thing I thought was on the same day that Plantner wins the primary.
1: Yeah.
0: You know, they had that story, and I'm thinking to myself, you know, and by the way, the news division of the Wall Street Journal is different than the editorial division.
1: Very different. Yes.
0: Of it, they're basically, you know, two different companies.
1: Right.
0: And there is no report as of yet that because it's a different company that Barry Weiss is going to control the editorial portion of the news division of the Wall Street Journal. CNN, yes, burst out laughing yesterday when I saw that one.
1: Well, no, you know, what I thought of is what I said when Anderson Cooper announced he was leaving 60 Minutes to spend more time with his family, which I knew was a lie because nobody wants to spend more time with their family. And so then he... So he leaves 60 Minutes about the time that it was long after Barry Weiss. I don't know if she was in place yet or the new producer for 60 Minutes was in place yet. Anyway, I said, well, here's the thing. You know, with the sale of all the properties, with Paramount Plus or Paramount, basically, you know, taking control of all this and getting ultimately control of CNN, I wondered at that time, does that mean Barry Weiss is going to get the job to basically overlook CNN?
0: Well,
1: which means Anderson Cooper, if he was fleeing to avoid working with Barry Weiss, he's still at CNN.
0: Well, but I was thinking yesterday that, because I saw some stories written saying, does Scott Pelley realize that she's not a conservative Republican? You know, this back and forth is going on between liberals. This isn't, well, Trump. Yeah, Trump picked Barry Weiss.
1: Yeah, right.
0: Are you kidding me? And so what I realized, it comes down, here are the possibilities that Scott Pelley wanted no changes at all, that he does believe that he's going to lose, he's gone now, that he was going to lose his ability to be a political activist and still continue to lie that, you know, he's, you know, fair and just telling the truth,
1: mm-hmm.
0: or he's a homophobe.
1: Yeah. There's your choices.
0: Because Barry Weiss is a lesbian.
1: Right.
0: She's a lesbian Democrat.
1: Mm-hmm.
0: And to use that kind of words, I mean, it has to be, or it's a combination of both. It's either he wanted to continue his political activism. He wanted to continue his political activism. And he said, as a homophobe, I do not want to work for a lesbian, or a combination of both.
1: Could be. We're just throwing out the possibilities.
0: That's because I'm trying to think like a Democrat.
1: Yeah, no, we don't put the hyphenated words before the people.
0: No.
1: To me, Barry Weiss is a journalist. I know her for her work. I don't know her personally.
0: And I think it's terrible that possibility exists, especially during Pride Month, from Scott Pelley.
1: That's a great point. That's bad timing, Scott.
0: Man, it's so much fun trying to think like a liberal.
1: Well, I keep going back to the question that the Chicago Republican Party asked me on social media the other day. I answered it on air. You know, do you think Scott Pelley will show up to the unemployment line and, you know, apply for unemployment? you know, but I just picture him showing up to random businesses. I would like to apply for a job.
0: No, you know, it'd be the best. He applies for unemployment, and then CBS comes back and says, no, no, no. He was fired for cause.
1: Yeah.
0: And so he couldn't get unemployment. Well,
1: no, that's it.
0: Because he was fired for cause.
1: Because, you know, their basis is we want to make sure that we don't have to abide by the contract. So we list this as cause, and saying disparaging things during that meeting is what they quoted. And so we believe that is the basis for the cause, firing for cause. But if you apply it to unemployment, he's not going to get his $500 a week. If he's fired for cause. You know, if I were Elon Musk, I would hire Scott Pelley as my butler. Yes. Have him open the door. I just want you to open the door and say yes. Like in a question form.
0: I pictured yes. him. I pictured him out of that suit and in a butler tuxedo.
1: Well, you know, it would be the exact same presentation as 60 Minutes.
0: Yes, sir, the door.
1: And then, no, Mr. Musk does not eat DoorDash. And then back in the background, Musk is going, yeah, I do. Bring me my Taco Bell.
0: But getting back to the original point,
1: yeah.
0: Somehow we evolve sometimes in a conversation, yeah. But it all flows.
1: It
0: flows
1: does.
0: Very neat.
1: Yeah,
0: or not. That Plantner, almost 73% of the vote. So the Democrats in Maine have made it clear, please give us a communist Nazi.
1: Yeah.
0: We got to have the communist Nazi.
1: Look, it's the trend, right? Yeah. It's the trend. New York City, quite possibly Los Angeles.
0: Did you see?
1: For mayor.
0: Did you? Yo, because I did show it to you yesterday.
1: Yeah.
0: I think it was on Instagram, the AI thing of Trump. With the New York Knicks uniform on, and
1: yeah.
0: He's playing basketball, and he's going down the court and dunking it, and they really look like, the AI really look like Mamdani and his wife, just screaming because he's helping the Knicks win,
1: and
0: they're
1: just
0: furious about it.
1: Yeah.
0: And then he goes up, like does a spin around and dunks the ball.
1: No, that's
0: and
1: the
0: then
1: best.
0: starts, you know, basically, pushing out his chest. And,
1: yeah.
0: And and other type of motions,
1: showcasing
0: what he did. That was, oh my gosh, that was just
1: that was hilarious. The AI is incredible.
0: Yeah, so that was fun to look at.
1: That may have really been him. I don't know.
0: But yeah, Plantner, there we go. I mean, they're fully behind him. You know, you would think that just out of protest, you would have a bunch of Democrats. You know, maybe that if it was. 55-45 or something like that. But, I mean, it was such a big landslide. The fact that all of this is known, you know, and you think about it, and we said it, I saw Gutfeld also say it, you know, basically Plantner has come in and destroyed two things. There's no moral high ground ever for the Democrats, again, to call any Republican a Nazi. Mm-hmm. And the whole Me Too thing, they just flushed down the toilet. Now it's he says.
1: Right. Right.
0: Doesn't matter what the allegation is anymore. It's what he says.
1: Yeah.
0: It's and so it's just, I mean, it's just, it is amazing. Now, we always knew it. We said this before. When you practice identity politics, when you judge people by groups and not individuals, you get a Plantner.
1: Yes.
0: That's right. When you get somebody who is a Nazi. That's when you get the anti-Semitism, you know, that you see in the Democratic Party. That's when you get the acceptance of a Nazi philosophy is when your party has institutionalized identity politics.
1: Yep. And it's full on. And it's getting, as we said it would, worse. It's going, everybody thinks, well, you know, they're going to have to, you know, even years ago, it was years ago, but you said, you know, at some point. They got to make a turnaround. They got to make a change.
0: No.
1: Oof. No.
0: Well, you've got now, you've got Tallarico lying, trying to pretend he's moving towards the center because they're going back. They realize, okay, we can't promote this anymore, so let's lie.
1: Right.
0: So every major opinion that he had, he's now backing off as if he's never had it before. And even the interviewer that we played yesterday was like, they say that you're this radical, but tell us about this.
2: Yeah,
0: no, I'm not. I don't believe in gender, you know, surgery
2: for children. Right.
0: Yes, you do. You voted for it.
2: You officially tried to make it happen.
0: So they're finally coming to the conclusion. Now, Plattner's hurting that, but in Texas, it's like, okay, we've got to pretend that Tallarico is a moderate when he's not. He's as radical as you could possibly get.
2: He's vegan, but he eats barbecue.
0: But that's okay. But Democrats are okay with being lied to. It's just like the same with Obama.
2: With the lies because they're the rank and file, the people that are voting for them. You have to be a liar yourself.
0: Yeah.
2: You have to be in denial if you think they're going to make things better. Or you're okay with the lies, which means you're an enabler of the lies. If you're voting for them, you know they're lying.
0: Yep. You know, but maybe we should look at Maine and say, well, at least they're being honest.
2: Yeah.
0: We're common Nazis. We're trying to get a nice relationship between Hitler and Lenin.
2: Right.
0: Or Stalin.
2: I mean, look at North Korea. Yeah. Economy's booming.
0: We are Red Eye Radio.
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1: News. I'm Paul Stevens. Shares of SpaceX soaring 19% in their Wall Street debut Friday, making the rocket maker's founder and CEO Elon Musk the first ever trillionaire.
2: And let me tell you, if people had told me this was going to happen, I was like, man, you must be smoking some really good crack.
1: Musk saying SpaceX is going public because it needs money to fund its ambitions of putting satellites and data centers in space. The U.S. off to a good start in the World Cup, topping Paraguay 4-1. The Americans with a 1-0 lead, extending in at the 7-minute mark.
3: Pulisic running in now. In for Tyler Adams. Great first touch. Still Adams. Battling it tight. Goes in! Flo Balogun celebrates. The flag is staying down. It's 2-0 for the United States.
1: That call on Fox up next for the U.S. Australia. 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
18: 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It's one of the most important things you can do for them as a parent, and yet it's often overlooked. Not only does sleep in the early years set the stage for mental and physical

0: health, it also creates the foundation for how one sleeps later in life. That's according to the National Sleep Foundation. Now, that organization recommends 14 to 17 hours a night for newborns, 12 to 15 for infants, 11 to 14 for toddlers, 10 to 13 for preschoolers, and 9 to 11 for school-aged children. When it's age appropriate, start by talking to your kids about why sleep is important. It helps their body grow, helps their brains learn, helps their mood stay steady. Don't underestimate the importance of a routine. You can even narrate what you're doing step by step to help them along the way. I'm Dr. Sanjay Gupta, helping you live a better life.
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3: And he is Eric Harley, and I'm Gary McNamara. Welcome, and good morning. We'll get to more on the primaries last night. Carmelo Anthony found guilty. We'll get to that and a whole bunch more in just a minute.
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3: A Texas jury found Carmelo Anthony guilty of murder. In the killing of Austin Metcalf, it's, you know, a national story, but just paying attention the last couple of days, you know, to the actual trial, which was a pretty short trial.
4: Yeah,
3: and the defense did not go to the max of in my opinion, of, you know, trying to make the claim of self defense. To me, it was a pretty cut and dry, and yeah, you know, and I thought about that yesterday. We didn't talk about it on the air yesterday, but I thought about it. And I'm like, this is going to be a quick jury. And it was really quick.
4: Yeah.
3: I mean, you're talking about, it was really, really quick.
4: Right.
3: You know, the other thing is, you know, you go on social media and you would have thought there was, you know, 1,000 people outside, you know, the courthouse, and there wasn't.
4: Right.
3: There was anywhere
4: right.
3: between, I saw figures between 100 and 200 people.
4: Right. Yeah. Locally, and that's what they were saying.
3: Right. And so you're talking, equal on both sides of the issue.
4: Right.
3: So you're talking about probably the majority on both sides were probably family and friends.
4: Yeah. Certainly that, members that of the community.
3: Members of the community, right. Yeah. And so, you know, it was, but I looked at this and I went, well, this is about as slam dunk as you can get in a criminal case of murder.
4: Yeah, it is. And for those not familiar, they were at a track meet, and both students were 17 at the time. And the victim had asked Carmelo Anthony to leave this area they were in because he was on the opposing team, track team. And so they, he said, you know, he basically asked him, I don't know, I saw more than a dozen times asked him to leave. You need to leave. You need to leave. And so it actually came to a shove where the victim shoved Carmelo Anthony. They say, according to witnesses, Carmelo Anthony already had a his hand, one of his hands in his backpack. He brings it out. It has a knife in it, in his hand, and he plunges it in the heart of the victim. There was no way to come up with a self-defense. I think they were probably, his defense team was probably trying, making every effort to get there. But there was really no way to get there. You can talk about it. There's special consideration with what they call an instant crime of passion in the state of Texas.
3: Right.
4: That relates to sentencing. And it's what his defense team was trying to push during the sentencing phase. And it's, even then, you're looking at a very deliberate act. You can't make the self-defense claim. You can say two kids get in a fight, but it was a straight on with all the witnesses pretty much saying the same thing. He plunged that knife into the heart of the victim. And that's a deliberate action. You can say he lost his mind. It was an act of passion because, you know, they were kids. They can't control their temper. They're competitive because they're athletes, all of that. But it still was a deliberate action. And the jury came back with 35 years. And it's an aggravated murder charge here, conviction, which means he'll be eligible for parole in 17 and a half years. He's 19 now. And so, you know, that's what it comes down to. The parents of the victim, of course, as they were testifying during the sentencing phase, saying, and the mother, it was just heartbreaking reading it. You know, you'll get to wake up every day. I get to wake up every day to the same, I'm paraphrasing, to the same nightmare. My son will never be here again. The victim had a twin brother who showed up in court yesterday, and that was the first time. But again, this was not any kind of overcharging case where they were overcharging. You can have the back and forth on manslaughter. It didn't apply, mm-hmm. according to the jury. And so when you look at this entire case, there's no doubt. I can believe that it is incredibly tragic that you essentially have two lives lost. Carmelo Anthony at some point when he gets out of prison, if there is proper rehabilitation, actually may have a life in his late 30s. As early as his late 30s, and can go on. The victim will not be around. The victim is dead. And you cannot change that. And it's tragic that it came to that. But it did. And we have a justice system that essentially worked in this case.
3: From the very beginning, not hearing, just seeing what was reported that had happened, I said, well, you're not going to get self-defense on this. At the minimum, it would be manslaughter, and at the maximum, it would be murder.
4: Right, yeah.
3: And, you're not talking about death penalty murder here because the state of Texas has death penalty or even
4: right.
3: life,
4: right.
3: according to how the jury viewed it. It would be interesting to talk
4: yeah.
3: to the jury as to why they chose, the 35 years.
4: As opposed to a life sentence.
3: Yeah. As opposed to a life sentence or whatever. Yeah, I mean, yeah. When you look at it, to me, this was legally, and hearing the testimony, seeing what happened, the witnesses who testified, it was as close to a slam dunk, I think, as you could get legally.
4: Yeah, right. Austin Metcalf, the victim here, and his, if you look at his family, what they're going through, and often in cases like this, for me, I start by looking at what the victim's families are going through, and then you apply again the fact that they were both very young. I mean, there's
3: it's tragic.
4: It's tragic all yeah. across the board. But again, a justice system worked, I believe, in finding the proper verdict. We can have a debate on punishment. I would like to, I'm with you. I'd love to hear from the jury on that. I don't know that we ever will. They were sequestered throughout. And so I don't know. There is no win. And I have talked about it. We don't talk, most often don't talk about cases until there is a verdict. And that's because we have to wait for the system to, you know,
3: if it doesn't work,
4: we'll talk about that.
3: You see the real evidence that comes out in the court case.
4: Yeah.
3: That's the evidence that's being presented by both sides.
4: Yep.
3: It's much easier to come up with a determination as to guilt or innocence based on what the evidence is and what the witnesses say.
4: I saw one lawyer commenting locally on the news and said it's unlikely, you know, it's just not the case historically where you come back with appeals and get a lighter sentence. That would be the only point of an appeal, because there's not going to be any changing of the verdict. And, you know, I just don't believe that would happen.
3: Well, I haven't seen anything that would get you a new trial with an appeal.
4: No,
3: I didn't see any mistakes that were done by the court.
4: No,
3: nor have any been reported.
4: No, that was just speculation on what the defense team would do, you know, beyond this. And I didn't hear anything.
3: Oh, no. I understand what you meant.
4: So if you look at this case, 35 years, which offers in this case 17 and a half years is where he would be eligible for parole. I don't know if that's the best you're going to get. I mean, they could have come up with a shorter sentence, but that was shorter than I thought it was going to be. I thought it was going to be somewhere 50 years to life.
3: Mm-hmm.
4: And I thought that's what it
3: would
4: be.
3: With parole at 25?
4: Yeah. And I just...
3: Well, possibility of parole.
4: Right, right. That's where the possibility comes in at the halfway mark. So right. It's tragic all the way around. There is no win here. There is no.
3: No, and it was heartbreaking. The father who lost, you know, the Austin Metcalf's father who lost it. I mean, he just.
4: Yeah. Yeah, no,
3: he was full. Just, and he talked about the fact of, you know, again, being, what do you call it? I can't think of the term. He couldn't talk about it.
4: Yeah. Yeah. Traumatized. Yeah.
3: No. Legally. Remember?
4: Yeah. The gag order.
3: The gag order.
4: Yeah.
3: I don't know why I couldn't think of that. The gag order.
4: Yeah.
3: On him, which he was just furious about.
4: Yeah.
3: He said, well, you know, everybody else out there was pounding, the memory of his son. He couldn't say anything.
4: Yeah.
3: And so you could see the anger there.
4: Yeah. I can't imagine.
3: That he had. Neither can I. I can't imagine. And I've never had, you know, that I've never. I don't think nobody in my family, nobody close to me, you know, I've had. Couple of people commit suicide, but I've never known anybody who's been murdered.
4: Yeah. Right.
3: You know, so, or anybody close to me. And I don't know. Somebody who's young, I can't imagine it.
4: Yeah.
3: And I will admit that when it all happened, and one of the thoughts I had was, you know, I think about my, you know, my great nephew who's that age.
4: Mm-hmm.
3: And probably a lot of people did too. And if you lose a child, murder at that age.
4: Right.
3: It's just, I know one thing. I know that I've seen it happen, that deaths. I know somebody whose son died being irresponsible, broke up their marriage.
4: Mm-hmm.
3: You know, it has the potential to destroy families.
4: Yeah.
3: Even if neither party's at fault in you know, the victim's family, they haven't done anything wrong.
4: Yeah,
3: but it just is. It's just.
4: Yeah, I experienced that at the age of 10 in Del Rio, a friend who died suddenly, and you know was basically trying to have fun. There was an accident, killed him instantly, but the family did not. The parents did not. Their marriage did not survive.
3: We are Red Eye Radio.
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7: Eric Cronin, and I'm Gary McNamara. Well, just very quickly, in the primaries yesterday, South Carolina, apparently they like Lindsey Graham in South Carolina.
4: Yeah.
7: He got over 50% of the vote, so no runoff, 56.8%. Nancy Mace ended up in fifth place for the governorship and said she, you and I were chuckling during the pre-show meeting.
4: Yeah.
7: She said it's because of her stance to release the, you know, Epstein files, and you made the great point. You're like, well, the president ran on that.
4: Well, no, that was their promise.
7: Yeah.
4: They're... You know, she said, I probably doomed my endorsement this time around, well, for this race, from the fact that I insisted on transparency with the Epstein files. Well, no, that's what they promised and
7: right
4: didn't deliver on. So, you know, and maybe I'm sure that's the point she's making, is that, well, that's the problem, is that I insisted they follow through with their campaign
7: when
4: promise.
7: When she did the Scarlet Letter thing.
4: Yeah.
7: That's when you and I went,
4: I don't need the performative stuff.
7: Don't need the drama.
4: I don't.
7: Just don't need it.
4: Nope.

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0: Welcome to Alabama Politics This Week. I am Dale Jackson. I'm a radio talk show host. You can hear my show Monday through Friday from 5 to 9 a.m. on WVNN in Huntsville on various streaming apps across the state of Alabama. You can also find me on social media at TheDaleJackson. And then you can find me at yellowhammernews.com as well, where my daily videos go up. And you can see it as well. Becca Music is back. She was trying out for the World Cup. I don't know if she made it or not. We'll find out later on today during this conversation. But she's also...
1: Not.
0: Is that not true?
1: Not true.
0: Okay. She's also the CEO of 256today.com. Smart news for smart people. And we got a lot to talk about today. Lots of races that will be resolved within the next week. We've got John Roberts here with us. He is running for Alabama State Senate District 2. And we got a lot to get into there. So I got a parting shot for you two. So let's go ahead and get started. Let's get to that two-minute warning. All right, so this is ugly, Mecca, and it is. I'm not just talking about the face that's on your television screen right now, but the race for Alabama, United States Senate, it's stupid. I mean, I'm sorry, I'm just going to put it this way. Mecca, you know how I feel about this kind of stuff, but I'm just going to lay it out for the audience here real quick. Apparently, there is a controversy about whether or not Barry Moore is a veteran or not. Is he a veteran the way the VA sees him? Is he a veteran the way people see him? I don't know. It looks like he's a veteran to me. He joined as an enlisted man, did his basic training, went to Auburn, drilled in his unit, ended up joining ROTC, went through that program, was not commissioned, got honorably discharged, used GI Bill benefits. That sounds like a veteran to me. If you're trying to make the argument that he's not a veteran, I mean, that's cool. You could do that. But your argument is basically that every person that served in the National Guard that wasn't activated for 180 days or more is not. So sorry, you losers who were in the National Guard for 13 years. You didn't really do anything, sucker.
1: That's too far.
0: But that's the argument, Mecca. Mecca, that's the argument. And it is incredibly ugly. And I hate this. And I'll tell you what.
1: Okay.
0: I'm a sucker, too. Because I bought into this early on. Barry Moore did not do a good job explaining this when this all started, and it's kind of his own fault. But the information as of right now is out there that we know. If an ad goes up and says that he's not a veteran, they know what
1: they're
0: doing.
1: Surely that ad would not be coming.
0: And that ad is coming.
1: Okay, you used all the time to talk about your personal rants. There's a lot more information. You've got polls over here saying that Hudson's up. You've got polls over here saying that Barry Moore is up.
0: Oh, but you know what says Barry Moore is up? What? The fact they're asking whether he's a veteran or not. That's what shows you what that Barry Moore is up in this race. I've been radicalized here.
1: One second.
0: Okay, sorry.
1: On this. One second.
0: Okay, sorry.
1: What's surprising is a lot of these polls are still showing undecided. It's heading into a runoff, which is wild. But then you have to think our undecided is going to show up for a runoff.
0: Yes. They'll show up. There'll be a lot of attention to this based on some of the ads that are going to be coming out. It's ugly season.
1: It's ugly season.
0: And that's why I thrive in this season.
1: Going to the next topic.
0: Yes. Also ugly season, as Mecca demands that I move on. The AG's race and the lieutenant governor's race on the Republican side also getting kind of ugly. On the lieutenant governor's side, the Secretary of State, Wes Allen, has an ethics complaint filed against him. Let me tell you something about this. I don't like the ad that they're talking about. There's an ad out there where Wes Allen is from the Secretary of State's office, where he's essentially talking about voting and stuff like that. I don't like that ad. I also don't like last-minute ethics violation charges because they never pan out, but you get to go out and say, my opponent has an ethics violation charge, and then they pretend that that's an issue. Don't like that. In the Attorney General's race, I was sitting in a bar. Surprise. I was sitting in a bar, and on television, an ad with Katherine Robertson came up, and it was like, the one that the Rhino Republicans and all these other people love, that's who they want, blah, blah, blah, blah, blah. I mean, it's just these things are ugly and dumb, and I hate it.
1: Oh, well, first of all, I love political ads. I know that makes me a little weird. I love watching
0: them.
1: They are.
0: I can
1: they're
0: appreciate
1: so great. And the ones that we've been seeing are absolutely wild right now.
0: Look, the attack on Barry Moore is a good attack. I don't have to like it to understand that it's good, okay? The attacks on Bo Brooks many, many years ago and the ones they just did were good. It doesn't mean I have to agree with them. This is that. These ads are good.
1: Yeah.
0: It is necessary. Look,
1: if you like the game, this is fun.
0: Yeah, whichever ads are uglier, those are the ones that the guy's usually behind or has the most ground to make.
1: Okay, so let's talk about the races heading into Tuesday.
0: Mm-hmm. I think what you're going to see here is two very close races.
1: I agree.
0: And if you go if we talk about the Senate race as well, the Trump endorsement, I think, carries the day in two of these. And then it's just a battle between Jay Mitchell and Katherine Robertson. And I got to tell you, I don't really see a lot of movement there on Jay Mitchell's side. The IVF thing hurt him significantly.
1: I agree. And I think out of all these races, Robertson has the edge going into Tuesday.
0: Yeah, I think so. I think it's going to be Moore's going to win. I think Wall is going to win. And I think
1: that one still might be up, but okay. We'll see.
0: We'll see. We'll talk about it next week. All right, let's talk about this one. Almost over for realsies this time. Yes, that's right. The Iran conflict is almost over. I've said on this program multiple times, the only way through this Iran conflict is by going through Iran. And that's basically it. You are dealing with 13th century jihadis who have basically decided that, we'll make a deal, fine. And they kind of kept us at arm's length and this kind of thing, trying to slow all of this down. And I think Donald Trump thought he was dealing with, like, tradesmen in New York, and he thought he could make a deal with these guys because they want to go home to their friends. These guys don't care.
1: They don't care.
0: There is no response here. If you're going to fix this, it's going to be, as he said over this week, negotiating with bombs. That's it. That's the only solution.
1: Okay, so you have frequently said on this very show, the longer this drags out, the worse it is for Trump and Republicans.
0: Yes.
1: Okay, so how do you feel about that now?
0: I mean, this is how I wanted them to handle this at the very beginning, just do it till it was over. The gas prices thing is a huge problem for Republicans.
1: That's another thing, inflation and stuff
0: The inflation is based on gas prices. I think Trump sees that as well. Here's something interesting.
1: But is he concerned about it?
0: Yes. This whole, I love inflation. As long as we just don't care about any context, it sounds horrible.
1: It does sound great.
0: It's terrible. It's absolutely terrible. The guy talks too much and says, if he says a million things, you're going to find a dumb thing in there. But here's what I saw this week. Twos. And what I mean by that is not the girls that I was down at Auburn. Twos in the... I'm just kidding. Twos on the gas prices.
1: Yes.
0: I'm seeing that. Okay. We are starting to see twos pop up. And those twos are what you need to see. You need to see 270. If that is not what we're looking at on Election Day, Donald Trump's in trouble. And you're not going to be looking at that on Election Day if this is still going on. And that's it's really that simple. That was a good line, by the way.
1: I'm going to sit back on it. Okay, so fast forward. When is this over?
0: I don't know. For realsies, I think soon. I think Donald Trump realizes he's got to wrap this up.
1: Okay.
0: And the only way to end it is to go through Iran. That's it. Now they're talking about taking Karg Island and all this other stuff. Okay, thanks a lot. Let's move on here and talk about Tommy Tuberville. I tricked you. You thought we were going to be talking about his residency or some other dumb nonsense, which, by the way, I love that. Tell us about your residency. Okay, here's my tax forms. This raises more questions than answers, which is the answer to all of these things. Anytime you attack your political opponent and they answer your attack, just say, well, this just raises more questions than answers. And I'll tell you what raises more questions than answers. Tommy Tuberville's plan to fix college sports. Now, you may have heard the thing where Nick Saban was sitting inside a Senate hearing talking about the fact that some people were making too much money in the college sports world, the $100 million coach.
1: I know you're not hating on Nick Saban in front of me. I know that is not happening
0: I
1: right now.
0: I love Nick Saban.
1: Do you?
0: I do. I love Nick Saban. But he was the wrong guy to send up there. You know who you send up there? Jeremy Pruitt. Because he just got done coaching high school sports out in Scottsboro or something, and now he's at Jack State or whatever he's doing. That's the guy you stand up. The guy who's giving people money in a bag. That's the guy you stand up. You don't sing Nick Saban. So they're planning. They were going to jigger all this stuff with the money and stuff. Tuberville's like, forget that. Get that out of here. We want to fix the competitiveness of this game. We want 5 years of playing, one transfer. I love his plan. Zero chance either pass.
1: Well, right. So there's two plans. One is, as Tuberville pointed out, that it's way too far reaching. It tries to do too
0: much.
1: That's
0: not the Saban plan, but that's the one he was talking about.
1: Right, exactly. And then his plan really just focuses on eligibility. Mm-hmm. And you have to argue, out of everybody in the Senate, Tuberville has to have the best viewpoint, the best perspective on this than anybody else.
0: Yes. If you want to fix the game, he's got it. If you want to fix the actual, the game, and look, we can pretend we're talking about, baseball or softball. We're talking about football and basketball.
1: Okay,
0: those are the two things we're talking about. I mean, but that's it. All this other stuff could go away and no one's going to care. I'm sorry, that's the truth. People are going to disagree.
1: Listen, wait, before, I know we're out of time, but tell me, so why does nobody else want to fix this?
0: Oh, because, look, you're asking the federal government to take this over, essentially,
1: when?
0: And force them to do things. And it flies in the face of a lot of people's idea that they get to control their own entity.
1: So who fixes it then?
0: They have to fix it themselves.
1: Okay.
0: But here's the thing. Until they start losing money, they're never going to fix it. And right now they're about to go to a 24-team playoff, which is awesome. It should be 32 and then 64 and then 128. and you just do whatever you want. But until they start losing money, it's not going to happen. And I was down at Auburn this week. They ain't going to be losing money. Okay, yeah. This isn't happening. Hey, I saw that new scoreboard. All right, saw a lot of twos on that score. All right, no, I'm just kidding. That was at one point they had two goals.
1: Just go. Just
0: Let's
1: go.
0: Take a quick time out. Alabama politics this week. I'm Dale Jackson. That's Mecca Music. We'll be right back.
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9: I'd have my mom call the number on the screen. You come see me alone. We'll work it out. Really, we will.
0: Welcome back to Alabama Politics. This week, I am Dale Jackson. With me, as always, Mecca Music.
1: And this week, we have John Roberts. He is the Republican candidate for State Senate District 2. Thank you so much for joining us.
11: Yeah, thank you for having me today.
1: All right, you did not have an opponent in the primary.
11: Correct. So we were unopposed, luckily, in the primary. So our job is really now just about to get started.
1: Well, talk to me then. What are your campaign goals? What is the message that you're getting out there ahead of the general election November 3rd?
11: Sure. Well, right now we're focusing on just getting out in the grassroots, knocking the doors, getting that messaging in place. But the messaging has been pretty clear to us. Obviously, the inflation piece, cost of business and living out there just gotten astronomically high. So that's the biggest concern to us. But we can't go down as one state senator and just solve that. But it's about making sure we're prioritizing the needs and the concerns of up here in District 2, which is the infrastructure, the education piece, and positioning ourselves once we get elected down there to be able to make a difference for those things.
0: All right, so you got an interesting district that you're dealing with. Mm-hmm. This is the district currently held by State Senator Tom Butler.
11: Correct.
1: Long-time legislator.
0: Long-time Democrat, then lost, turned Republican, came back, won. Inside your district, there's, I don't think the whole thing's in your district, but the district held by Maryland Lands.
11: Correct. About 10% of it or so.
0: Okay, only 10%?
11: Yep.
0: Okay, well, this kind of messes my question up. I'm going to go along with it anyway. So in this district is considered one of the most purple state senate districts for a couple reasons. One, the reason I just mentioned. Two, they knew Tom Butler was leaving, so there was no, like, we got to protect this guy when they were redrawing for political reasons. So how do you have to address this differently? This is going to be a year where they think that Democrats are going to do pretty well across the country. It's a midterm
1: election
0: year.
1: Well, in Madison County, too.
0: You're right. You're right. I forgot about that. They did pretty well in the primary as well. So how do you address that?
11: Yeah, I think it's a real opportunity for us because it's going to be a real race. It's the tightest district in the state of Alabama, and that purpling effect is real. Our big thing is localizing this race and focusing on those issues that we make a difference on. The national brand Republican Party right now is underwater. Democrat is also underwater. Neither one of those national brands are too popular. So it's what can we do to position ourselves to make wins for North Alabama, getting our fair share back here. You can put a protest vote out there and vote for the Democrat, but that person's not going to be in the meeting room with the ALDOT director and Coach Tuberville getting road dollars back up here. They're not going to be in there at the committee meetings, the caucus, and getting education dollars back to our North Alabama. We're deserving our fair share. So if you want to throw away your vote for a Democrat, be our guest.
0: Are you running into a bunch of maybe moderates in this district, or are you running into Republicans? Because it's Republican supermajority state. That's been a Republican district for a while. It was conservative before that. Are you running into a lot of people who are disillusioned with the GOP?
11: There's a mix of that for sure. And we've got that district that's got a lot of the transplants that have moved in here recently. They don't know the story or Senator Butler or others. So we got to get out there and meet those folks where they're at on their doorstep and talk about our messaging of what's worked and why it's worked here in North Alabama. You look at the leadership of a Mayor Tommy Battle, a Chairman Mac McCutcheon, and the things that they've been able to accomplish in the pro-growth policies in a smart-paced way, making sure we can complement them down at the state level. I think right now, if you put a Democrat in that slot that has no relationship with a Mayor Bartlett, a Mayor Battle, they're not going to be able to go down there and advocate for North Alabama's fair share to bring that back up here. So we're, again, positioning ourselves, but meeting them where they're at. But our big thing right now is just getting out there and introducing myself to the voters and staying focused on that local message is key.
1: Let's talk a little bit about, let's say November 3rd comes, you know, we've got State Senator John Roberts heading to Montgomery. I'm sure you've heard. Talk to me about what could be facing you in the first session of the first regular session.
11: Yeah, they like to throw a lot in that year one of the quadrennium. I think this one will be at the top of the list from as far as crazy goes in the first year. I think a lot of the big issues you've heard about, you know, tort reform, maybe a gaming package, the SSUT. I think that's the one I actually hear about most.
0: Well, how you mentioned tort reform, like that was the most interesting thing out of all that. It's gambling, right?
11: Yeah, I mean, that's going to be the high, from the voter standpoint, that's going to be the hottest issue for sure. But I think the SSUT one may be the issue that leadership and people in North Alabama from a monetary standpoint are going to be most focused on.
1: Well, that's like neighbor against neighbor, mayor against commissioner and things like that. That's a huge fight.
0: Huge fight.
1: Wait. Before you go past this, so where what do you know about these issues? Where are you leaning? What are you looking to accomplish on these issues?
11: Well, first off is position myself on the right committees where I can actually have a say in that. Looking at the ETF fund, you got Senator Orr, obviously he's the longtime chairman of that. My district per capita has more students than any district in the state of Alabama. You've got Calhoun, you've got the cyber school, you've got Oakwood, you've got UAH, obviously all the county and city schools. So I want to make sure I have a say in that. So my first goal is, again, getting positioned to have a say in some of these issues. you're going to be down there, first-term senator, you're low man on the totem pole, so you've got to get and pick your battles where you can make a difference. And my background being economic development, workforce development, are the areas I think, hey, I can have a voice in because I've got the experience, I know that, I know how to navigate that. Some of the other hot-button issues, some of that's going to be baked into it. We'll see what we can do to push some things, but certainly it's going to be a hot-button issue topic.
0: So you talk about all the education stuff. That's true. You mentioned all the colleges. Yep. You also have, I would say, the smartest district, probably.
11: Yeah, more, if you want more engineers per capita.
0: I mean, you want to look at it, I mean, all the colleges and then the
1: people in the rest of the state probably hate us.
0: Well, that's fine. I mean, it's the truth. I don't care what they think. so the fact that it's the truth. I don't even live in that district, and I'm not a realist. But on the gaming issue, mm-hmm. what I find interesting about it is we've heard from some of the state senators, including State Senator Sam Gavan and others, who have made it clear, you know, I'm not in favor of it, but if you try to put a casino in Madison County, I might kill it. Like that kind of, yeah. That's not a quote, I'm paraphrasing.
11: Sure.
0: But do you want a casino in Madison County?
11: I don't favor that. I think, you know, I'm look at it, I do lean at putting it to a vote of the people if mm-hmm. that gaming package comes up, but I got to analyze, you know, how's the law written? You know, where's the money being allocated? What parameters in the regulatory body that's going to be put in place before I, you know, vote yes or no? I'm not going to go down there and say, hey, I'm vote one way or another, but mm-hmm. it's been 27 years since the people of Alabama have had a say in gaming. I think overwhelmingly, you know, the people I talk to, the polls I see, that people want to have a say. They may have, obviously, their differences of yes or no, but I think we have the responsibility, the legislature, to put forth a responsible bill that's comprehensive enough where people can have that say finally after 27 years.
0: I mean, I have a theory that there's not even going to be enough votes to put gambling in a comprehensive package together, because I think in the primary, the gambling just took a hit.
11: Yeah.
0: I mean, they did not come out on the other side in a better position than they were in before. I mean, the main guy, Albritton,
11: right.
0: He's gone. I mean, that's... So I think they're in
1: But you are going to have some shifts. Like, Butler was consistently a no on pretty much any right. gaming issue.
0: But I think the shift is towards a lottery only. I think you could, but that could move it a little bit.
11: Yeah, I think a lottery definitely.
1: But you've
11: would
1: always
11: pass.
1: Said if you put a lottery up and there's anything else attached to it, Alabama voters are going to say yes.
0: Yeah. Oh no, they'll vote for any of this. It's about getting it through the chamber of the legislature. The vote.
1: Okay.
0: The voters are already good. I told you before, you give the money to Hamas, and they would, and they'd be like, hell
1: it
0: yeah.
1: Used to be Al Qaeda. Remember?
0: Well, we got to move with the times yeah. here a little bit. So you give it to the Islamic Republican Guard of Iran, and they would say yes. And so I think that's an interesting part of this. And I think we agree on that. It's just what that looks like. And you got to get in there and have that fight. I'm sorry, I've got a filibustering here.
1: That's
0: but
1: okay.
0: Thank you very much, John Roberts, for being here. GOP Senate candidate, State Senate candidate for District 2. We appreciate him being here. Mecca's leaving as well, so stay tuned. My party shot comes up next on Alabama Politics This Week.
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0: Welcome back to Alabama Politics This Week. I am Dale Jackson. I got a parting shot for you here in just a second. But before I get to that, head on over to yellhammernews.com. Sign up for my email blast, the seven things you should be talking about today. And I will tell you, you can get all of the seven things delivered right to your email every single day, Monday through Friday, plus all my videos and everything else that goes up, including my sports takes as well. yellhammernews.com. Right now, though, let's go ahead and get to the closing, or excuse me, the parting shot. There it is. Even I forgot what it was called. All right. So my parting shot today is directed at everyone who's getting upset about absolutely everything. Look, the UFC, the Somali World Cup referee getting rejected, the reflecting pool, the ballroom, the war in Iran. If all these things are upsetting you so much that you are raging about all of them, and each of them is some offense done upon the American people and the great nation that you just started loving as soon as you could be mad about something, maybe you need to think about how you're directing your anger. If all these things, whether it's the UFC fight on the Capitol grounds this weekend, or excuse me, on the White House lawn this weekend, or, like I said, the war in Iran, if all those things upset you on the same level, maybe you're just getting upset and you're looking for things to be mad about, and you're reacting that way. It's why we've had a bunch of protests for like 10 different things. Save the science, no kings, all these other issues. Not everything is super serious like this. Yeah, you may not like how the UFC fight looks at the White House. That's a completely reasonable thing to do. To pretend that Abraham Lincoln is rolling over in his grave because of it, well, that's a bit much. To pretend the nation is crumbling because Trump fixed the reflecting pool, well, that's a little bit much. Maybe you pick your battles. And I understand, Trump floods his own with a lot of stuff here, and so you want to be mad about it. That's cool. But maybe just be a little smarter about how mad you get about these things, because then it becomes a little more believable and it doesn't look so fake. Thank you very much for being here. Thank you very much for watching Alabama Politics This Week and listening all over the great state of Alabama. And we'll talk to you soon.
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6: If you're approaching age 55 or older, or you know someone who is, listen up. In planning to retire from the 9-to-5 work world, there's an alternative idea to consider, and it's called phased retirement. Here to talk about this is Catherine Collinson, president of the Transamerica Center for Retirement Studies, a nonprofit private foundation. Catherine, welcome to the show.
7: Hey, thank you for having me.
6: First of all, what exactly is phased retirement?
7: Well, baby boomers in particular are reinventing the whole idea of retirement, and gone are the days of a office party, a gold watch, and just stopping working altogether. Baby boomers have a vision of phasing in retirement. And when we say phased retirement, it means different things to different people, but it implies a gradual transition. It could involve, say, shifting from full-time work to part-time work, or maybe taking on responsibilities that are more satisfying and less stressful or demanding, or even doing something entirely different in an encore career.
6: What would be some advantages of phased retirement to a worker?
7: There's actually a lot of advantages to it. One of the big things that we've learned with baby boomers is there's a savings shortfall for a couple of reasons. One, people haven't saved enough, but two, is a gift called longevity. And life expectancies are much longer than they were for our parents' or grandparents' generation, which implies the need to continue working and continue earning income to live and to support our lifestyles in our working years and in retirement.
6: What would be some pluses to this for an employer?
7: There are some amazing pluses for an employer, because what we've seen in our research is employers greatly value their older employees for their experience, their institutional knowledge, and their ability to train and mentor others. So for an employer, formalizing a phased retirement program, they can tap into this knowledge and expertise to help seamlessly create a knowledge transfer for their baby boomer employees who wish to retire, while leaving a legacy to younger workers and the people that will be filling their shoes.
6: We're talking on InfoTrack with Catherine Collinson, president of the Transamerica Center for Retirement Studies, talking about phased retirement. This isn't something a worker can decide to do on their own, right? They have to get the company to buy into it.
7: Yes. Whereas there's a lot of talk about phased retirement,

0: to this day, relatively few employers actually have a formal program in place. So if you are a worker who's nearing retirement and that's something that you want to do, more likely than not, you may need to negotiate it with your employer.
1: But it is being done successfully with parts of the federal government, I understand?
0: Yes, the federal government is actually at the vanguard of having a phased retirement program in place, which allows for that transition so that the worker nearing retirement can transition out while training and mentoring their successors. And if this program's successful, it can be a wonderful model for other organizations and companies to follow.
1: Catherine, how would this affect someone's Social Security payments? Would they not be able to start until they're all done working, or what would happen?
0: You just asked a super important question, which is critical for people nearing retirement and thinking about working in retirement. Social Security claiming strategies are very important these days because the day you choose to start receiving benefits can affect your overall lifetime benefits. So we often hear about the haircut that people receive if they start claiming at age 62 versus waiting till their full retirement age, or if they can, even getting a little bump if they can defer receiving their benefits until age 70. That is a big decision which can affect lifetime benefits. And then layering on top of that, working in retirement, that can also affect benefits, including the potential taxation of the benefits. So as you think about working in retirement, it's really important to get super savvy of how that will affect your Social Security benefits. And resources you can go to include ssa.gov, the Social Security Administration's website, or even consider talking to a financial advisor.
1: What about health insurance for those who are under 65 who want to do phased retirement, but they're ineligible for Medicare?
0: Well, now with the Affordable Care Act, an important thing that they can do, especially if you're working and you have a full-time job with benefits and you don't want to give up those benefits, as you're thinking about a phased retirement, any opportunities that you're looking at, look in to see whether they're extending eligibility for health care coverage as part of those benefits. And then if not, do your homework on what's available on the open market through the exchanges and insurance companies. I will add Transamerica Center for Health Studies, which is our sister research organization, has cheat sheets for all 50 states of what your health care options are through the Affordable Care Act.
1: Oh, that's terrific. This is a sort of an off-the-wall question, but might some less-than-ethical employers agree to cut someone's hours in phased retirement but not give them any help so they have to do more work for less money?
0: Well, from a employee or a worker's perspective, know your employer. Hopefully that will not be the case. And as we learned, especially through the recession, so many employers had a really hard time just making it through the recession. Regardless of the employer's situation, it's important for all of us to have a plan B if things don't work out as expected. And it can be the scenario that you just described, or it could be some other intervening circumstance. But have a plan B, especially as you're nearing retirement and looking at your different options. Before you sign up for something, do your homework. And if there is a certain amount of risk associated, have a plan B. So if that doesn't materialize or work out as expected, that you can move on to a new situation.
1: I guess it's possible if you have a good relationship with your employer, you could perhaps try phased retirement. And if you don't like it, you could go back to full-time work.
0: Yes, you can. I talk to a lot of people in my travels. This is a big topic. Anybody who wants to talk about it, I'd love to have conversations. And I do know people who have taken the step, the bold step, to approach their employer about phased retirement. And in all cases, it's actually worked out really well, where they've approached their employer, indicated that they'd really like to retire, say, in the next 12 to 18 months or even 2 years, and to do it in a sort of an orderly fashion so that they're reallocating time between working and other things. In one instance, it was caring for an aging parent. And they've been able to sit down with their manager and their employer and to map out a plan. Interestingly enough, in a number of cases I know, the employee has successfully negotiated that, and then the employer discovers they can't live without them. And the challenge has actually been not from the employee perspective, but the employer perspective not wanting to let go.
1: Well, this is all terrific information. Catherine Collinson, president of the Transamerica Center for Retirement Studies, it's a nonprofit private foundation, and you can learn more at their website, which is transamericacenter.org. Catherine, thank you so much for joining us today on InfoTrack.
0: Well, thank you for having me.
1: Next, an expert in consumer behavior says he can predict how much you weigh just by seeing your kitchen.
2: 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Stay tuned.
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1: Research into consumer behavior reveals why we choose to eat what we do and how that behavior affects our weight. 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Roy?
8: Thanks, Chris. Brian Wansick is the John Dyson Professor of Consumer Behavior at Cornell University, where he directs the Cornell Food and Brand Lab, and he's the author of a book called Slim by Design, Mindless Eating Solutions for Everyday Life. 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
9: Hey, it's great to be with you again.
8: What role does mindless eating play in the obesity problem in America?
9: Well, it plays a major problem, unsurprisingly, because what happens is that individually, regardless of how in control we believe we are of our eating, we make over 200 decisions about food every day. And the problem is that most of us don't think we make more than 25 or 30, because it's not just whether we're going to have cereal A or cereal B for breakfast, but it's how much we're going to pour, how much milk we're going to put in, do we have seconds, do we finish it, do we leave it. So we make 30 decisions by the time we finish breakfast.
8: Wow.
9: But the powerful thing is, because we're unaware of most of our decisions, the things around us, whether it be the person next to us or the lighting or the size of a bowl or the distance of the cereal box, it's a huge impact on how much we eat. But the good news is that we can turn that around. The same cereal box that makes us eat too much because it's right next to us can make us eat less if we put it on the counter.
8: Yeah, the kitchen counter seems to be a really common thread through a lot of your research. Can you just tell us some things that people don't know about how that affects their weight?
9: Well, one of the studies shows that what you have in your counter, not even food-related, just in terms of your mail or your newspapers or whether you have dirty dishes or clean dishes in the dish rack influences how much you eat. And that we did this study where we invited people into a kitchen, and we had three snacks sitting out. And the kitchen was either perfectly clean, except for the three snacks, or it was fairly cluttered. It had, you know, mail on the table and an open newspaper and dishes in the dish rack. And if people came into a cluttered kitchen and were there for half an hour, on average, they ate about 44% more calories.
8: That's amazing.
9: Within 2 days of doing that research, about everybody in my lab changed the way we organize our kitchen. No more cluttered counters for our house.
8: Can you talk for a moment about some specifics on that? I mean, what should you not have on your counter? For example, one of the stats was breakfast cereal.
9: We did a study, and we called it the Syracuse study because we did it in Syracuse. We went up and we took photos of everybody's home, of what was on the counter and the cupboard and the size of plates, everything, to see if we could predict somebody's weight without even seeing them if we simply could look at their kitchen. And one of the things we found is that if you have chips or cookies sitting anywhere that's visible in your kitchen, whether it be on a counter or on top of a cupboard or over the side, on average, you're going to weigh 10 pounds more than your neighbor who doesn't. But the real surprise to us was if a home has breakfast cereal that's visible anywhere, and if it's hidden in the cupboard, that doesn't count. But if it's sitting on the counter, if it's in an open area, on average, they weigh about 21 pounds more than their neighbor. And we think what goes on here is that, you know, you see cookies and chips and you kind of go, okay, we've got to beware, bad stuff. But we don't say that with breakfast cereal because it tastes great, it looks good, it's got fortified vitamins and minerals. And we snack on it not knowing that actually a handful of 100 calories is 100 calories regardless of whether it's a cookie or whether it's a Special K.
8: One of the things you write about is how supermarkets and restaurants market their food and how that can make healthy food more appealing, but oftentimes they don't do that. Can you just talk about that for a moment? Maybe why restaurants and supermarkets fail to make those healthy choices appealing?
9: It's not because they don't want to, because both restaurants and grocery stores make a whole lot more money when they sell us fruits and vegetables than when they sell fruity pebbles, because they make a whole lot more margin on fruit because it spoils if it goes bad. And the same way with the restaurants. They make a whole lot more if they sell us the shrimp salad than if they sell us onion rings. But they kind of go, you know, selling you a shrimp salad could be kind of tough, and I don't really know how to do it that smart. But I do know how to sell you onion rings. So, you know, whatever, I'll just take the lower margin path and do that. We show that simply by the way that they set up a menu, by the way they suggest things, there's really, really easy win-win things that restaurants can do to make a whole lot more money getting us to eat healthier.
8: Somewhat related to all that is school cafeterias and how they can make healthy choices more appealing to kids.
9: Yeah, well, we've been, for about the last 6 years, we've started something called the Smarter Lunchroom Movement, smarterlunchrooms.org if you're interested. We're in over 20,000 schools, and what we've done is we said, hey, you know, it's one thing to legislate vegetables and fruits being on a person's plate, but look, the kid's not going to eat it if they don't want it. You can't legislate that somebody eat it, but you can make it a lot more attractive. One of the things we found is you can plop fruit, unwanted fruit, on somebody's tray, a child's tray, and they're not going to eat it. They're just going to throw it away. But if you lead them to take it by, let's say, putting it in an attractive fruit bowl, putting it in a couple different places of the line, having one of those places be near the cash register, we find that when kids take it in their own volition, they're a whole lot more likely to eat it. And we find fruit consumption goes up by over 100% and stays there simply by putting it in a nice bowl and moving it to a well-lit part of the line. Mm. And there's 100 other things that school lunchrooms can do to help kids eat healthier that don't cost a penny. That if things they can do over break, that some of them they can do over the weekends. You know, what's interesting is that we did a neat study where if you give kids carrots, about only 40% of the kids will eat carrots. But if you say, hey, what do you want? Do you want a bag of carrots? Do you want a bag of celery? Well, first of all, no kid in their right mind will take the celery. But what we find is that they all still take carrots. But because they made the choice, now instead of only 40% of the kids eating it, it's more like about 65% eat it because they said, well, I took it. You know, I guess I took it because I like it. The next generation of the cool stuff that the U.S. Department of Agriculture is doing, and they are doing some brilliant things in supporting and moving schools in the right direction. But this next generation is setting things up so not only do kids take it on their own volition, but because they take it, they eat it. This program right now, the Smarter Lunchroom approach, is in over 20,000 U.S. schools.
8: Our guest on InfoTrack is Dr. Brian Wansick from Cornell University. He's director of the Cornell Food and Brand Lab and the author of Slim by Design, Mindless Eating Solutions for Everyday Life. Dr. Wansick, one of the most common things is how families share their meals in front of the TV. Can you just give us some suggestions about just families in general on how they can improve eating habits?
9: We did a study where we looked at what are the characteristics of families that have overweight parents and overweight kids. And the biggest two predictors of that is if you eat dinner in front of the television set with the television set on, or if you don't eat at a table, or you don't all stay seated till everybody's done. Those are the three biggest predictors. But those also end up being the biggest things related to whether both parents and kids are healthy weights. If they eat at a table with the TV off and they stay seated till everyone's done. But what you can also do, if you have kids who don't think they like vegetables, one of the easy things you can do is when you start serving dinner, before you bring anything else out, bring out whatever the salad is or the vegetables, if you're serving those, bring them out first, dish them out, and start eating them before you bring out your starch and your main entree. Because what we find is, whether it be kids or whether it be your spouse, when we're hungry, we're a whole lot more likely to take something and we're not very hungry. And if you have your vegetable salad and pasta and chicken sitting in front of you, well, no kid in his right mind is going to reach for the salad and the vegetable first. No, they're going to take this pasta and chicken. So just bring the healthy stuff out first while they're the hungriest.
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1: 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What one woman did will definitely inspire you, as InfoTrack's Taryn McCall reports. Taryn?
12: Thanks, Chris. Our guest is Cammie Walker. She's the author of 29 Gifts, How a Month of Giving Can Change Your Life. Let's start with your story. Maybe you can give us a short version of how a major illness brought you to a whole new philosophy.
13: Yeah, well, I was diagnosed with MS about 1 month after getting married. And it, of course, you know, was a heavy diagnosis to receive and sent me kind of into a downward spiral for a couple of years. I had to leave my job. It created a lot of major changes in our lives that weren't too fun to deal with. And when I was sort of at my darkest place, I received a very uncommon prescription from an African medicine woman. She suggested that I give away 29 gifts in 29 days as a way of breaking out of the negative thought patterns that were going on around my illness and connecting with other people and stop obsessing about myself and all of that. And it was kind of a miracle for me. It turned my life around in every way.
12: Now, how did you come up with your first 29 gifts? Because that certainly sounds intimidating.
13: Actually, I didn't come up with a list of 29 gifts. First, I think it's important to know that the gifts can be anything offered to anyone. It doesn't have to be a material item. It could be, you know, you say something nice to someone, you smile at someone, you give some time to someone, whatever. Listen. So my first instinct was to go through my house and line up 29 items down my hallway because I had some need to know how it was going to unfold. The approach I took actually was just to go through every day with more awareness and being open to opportunities to give. And when I had the impulse, I just did it. It was much easier than attempting to plan something. And I think most of us give every day, and we just don't notice it. So that's really what this exercise is also about, is to begin to become more aware of when you make offerings to others, whether they're material or not. It's sort of an exercise in mindfulness and consciousness.
12: Talk for a moment about some of the unexpected rewards that came from giving some of these gifts.
13: Oh my goodness, it blew my mind. I mean, I gave my first gift, and right after that I got a phone call from a big foundation offering me a consulting project, which I hadn't worked in months, you know, so that was totally shocking. And I didn't go into this expecting to get anything back. I mean, that's kind of the key, is that you want to let go of any expectations. But as the 29 days unfolded, I was just blown away over and over again. By day 14, I was walking without my cane. I don't know if it was the giving, or I think probably it was the change in my perspective and my outlook. It increased the quality of my thinking. I began to focus on what I was capable of every day instead of the limitations that my disease made on my body. And that shift in thinking actually improved my health. So I was working part-time by the end of the 29 days. I had reconnected with friends and family. My husband and I were getting along better. It was unbelievable, really.
12: One of the most amazing things is that after your first 29 days of giving, you kept going. And how many have you done now?
13: I'm wrapping up cycle 19 right now. I think I've taken a couple breaks in between cycles here or there, because the math doesn't all add up. But I've given every day since I started, really, whether I was, you know, counting days or not. And I kept going because it kept working. I kept feeling good. I woke up happy every day. I wake up excited about what I might offer someone. And it creates this sense of anticipation for, like, when that moment's going to come during the day, when I'm going to get to reach out to somebody. That's why I keep doing it.
12: I would think that throughout the day, you're kind of watching, thinking, where's my big opportunity today?
13: Yeah, and I usually find more than one opportunity. It's very easy, really. It sounds overwhelming, I think, to people at first, but it really is very easy to just become more aware and watch for those opportunities.
12: And now you've set up an organization that encourages others to take up the 29 Gift Challenge.
13: Yes, yes, at 29gifts.org, the number 29, G-I-F-T-S.org. You can actually sign up and take the 29-day giving challenge and document your experience. There's over 5,000 givers in 38 countries, so you can connect with other generous, positive people on the site as well.
12: Cami Walker, author of 29 Gifts, How a Month of Giving Can Change Your Life. 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
13: Thanks a lot.
12: And I'm Taryn McCall for InfoTrack.
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18: 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And I'm so excited to be here with you both, Chris and Graham.
15: Luann, we are just jumping for joy right now. We are so excited to be here with you today.
18: I know you're not jumping. I don't hear anything.
15: Are you saying I don't have good jumping ability? What are you?
18: I don't hear anything, so I think you're teasing me.
15: That's how I jump. I played basketball. I never left the ground when I jumped.
18: Oh, you don't have any ups, huh? No ups.
15: No, or hops, as the young kids call it.
18: Oh, hops. Okay.
19: Is that not what they used to call it? Is that a...
15: Ups
18: they
15: and
18: used
15: hops.
18: To say ups, but
15: yeah.
19: It was ups.
15: It was ups and hops.
19: Now it's
15: hops.
19: You sound like a baby, kind of.
15: Well, that fits too.
18: Oh my gosh.
19: Yeah.
18: Well, anyway, I'm glad you're excited. Okay. I'm glad you're excited to get started.
15: We are. We love our intro when you say amazing advisors.
18: I know, but it's.
15: I love it.
18: I'm sincere, you know.
15: I get so pumped up when I listen. It's like Michael Jordan when he came out to. The Alan Parsons Project, Sirius, that song. That's how I get. We just need that music playing.
18: We do, don't we?
15: And I would just be like, I would be nonstop.
19: Be ready to do some uppies.
15: Yes.
18: Some ups. Well, okay. Today we're going to talk about some tough financial truths for retirement. And, you know, we don't want to scare you. That's not our goal here. Our goal is to help prepare you, to help educate you, which is, you know, that's what the show is all about. So let's start with Social Security, guys. We've talked about this a lot on our show over the years. According to reports, these benefits have lost about 20% of their buying power since the year 2010, and even with cost of living adjustments. Okay. So why is this such a serious problem for retirees, Chris?
15: Well, number one, I think this is just gives validation to why a retiree should invest their money. And again, when I say that, I'm not saying, oh, you should be invested all stock or anything like that. But I am saying that part of your plan should be to have your investment structured in a fashion to outpace inflation, because the retiree they're faced with, I think, a harder road because of how CPI is actually calculated. And the healthcare portion of that CPI calculation is not what's actually happening in reality. So healthcare is going to be one of the most expensive things that a retiree is going to deal with, but the CPI portion of it doesn't cover nearly as much as it should. So they end up falling a little bit short, and over time, they end up falling a little further and further behind, as you kind of noted there.
18: Now, the trust funds, we know, are running short. And if our lawmakers don't do anything to those benefits, they could face an automatic 19% cut by 2034. So, Graham, let's talk about that. How should retirees react?
19: Well, I would not get into a panic about that, to be honest. And if something like that was going to happen, first off, I mean, you never say never, but I don't think there's any universe where overnight, with very little warning, benefits automatically just get cut by almost 20%. At this point, with how the U.S. is, our population pyramid, like many other countries in the world, is skewing on the older side of things. So we have a lot more retired folks, a lot more elderly folks who are reliant on Social Security. We also have a lot of folks that are disabled and reliant on Social Security, or are, you know, widows or widowers with young kids who are not retirement age, but also reliant on Social Security. So I believe, I haven't looked at the statistics recently, but it's about 25% of the U.S. population, right? 20 to 25?
15: It's actually 20,
19: it's
15: but
19: 20.
15: You're close.
19: Okay.
15: Yeah, that's a lot. One in five people.
19: That's a lot. Yeah. One in five people in the U.S.
15: 87% of individuals 65 and older are collecting Social Security.
18: Wow.
19: Yeah, and that's a ton of people, just that demographic alone.
18: Especially, there's a lot of us.
19: You know, they call them baby boomers for a reason. There's a lot of babies that are now
15: booming.
19: Yeah, booming, I guess, in retirement. So there's a lot of different things they can do to fix this. I think all of them are going to be a little unpopular, because when you're trying to fix a budget, right, there's two things you can do. You can increase income and you can cut expenses. And it works basically the same way with the government. So they're going to have two choices. Do we cut benefits or do we increase taxes? And I would be willing to bet almost anything that the answer to that is going to be, at least for the people who are currently within 10 years or 15 years of retirement, increase taxes rather than cutting benefits on those people. Especially if you're already collecting Social Security, generally when the government makes a change to a program like this, they grandfather in the people who were in the old system. Federal employees know all about that with their own working career, but even outside of that, the government does tend to do that. So there's a few things they could do. One, and I think this is probably going to happen, in the next couple of years. If not, they'll wait till the last second. But the wage-based earnings cap is probably going to get massively increased or be removed altogether. Mm-hmm. Essentially what that is, if you're unfamiliar, is if you make above a certain amount, and that number is at around like 185 this year.
15: Over 180.
19: Yeah. Okay. Yep. It's just over 180 this year. So if you make 180,000, we'll just round. Actually, let's say you make 200,000. For the first 180, you pay in FICA, Social Security, and Medicare. And then for that last 20,000, you're only paying in Medicare. You don't pay into Social Security anymore. I really think, and so do a lot of other people, that that cap will probably come off completely or be increased by a very large margin so that mm-hmm. higher income earners end up paying in a lot more into Social Security than they are currently. And that alone would extend the life of the Social Security quote-unquote trust funds for quite a while. And then I also think you're going to see some FICA tax increases. Mm-hmm. It hasn't been increased since the 90s. Mm-hmm. Prior to that, it used to increase fairly regularly.
15: On a regular basis. Yeah
19: every
15: sure.
19: Couple of years, really, maybe 3 to 5 years for a long time. And then it's kind of been frozen. So I don't think any administration, congressional body, political party, whatever, wants to be the ones to have to raise taxes, because that's probably what it's going to take. But at some point, I think the can will stop getting kicked down the road and something will be done about it. So if you were going to ask me if I think Social Security is going to be there when I go to retire, I actually think yes. I know that might be unpopular, but I actually think it will be there, in 30 plus years when I'm collecting Social Security. But I would be less confident to say that than I would be for someone who's 5 to 10 years out or, currently collecting. I think for those individuals, you should have it built into your plan and not be expecting that it will go away.
15: Yeah, I agree. We have a demographic problem is really what the problem is here. So the last baby boomer, assuming age 65, will kind of reach 65 in 2029. So that just means that we have less workers paying into the system. So the age and the age demographic is not helping the system at all. In 1960, there were 5 to 1 workers for every one. So there were 5 to 1 workers for every one beneficiary. And today, it's roughly 2.8 to 1. So 5.1 to every one beneficiary. And today, it's 2.8 to 1.
18: Wow.
15: And they expect it to drop to 2 to 1 in the coming years. So we have less money going into the system. So that's part of the reason the system is also going belly up. And I know there's political reasons. People will say, oh, they stole from the trust funds or they took from the trust. I'm not even going to go down that rabbit hole right now. Just look at the math in general. There's just not enough money coming into Social Security, because what a lot of people may or may not realize, it's kind of a pay-as-you-go system. And if we don't have enough workers getting that 6.2% out of their paycheck going into the Social Security trust funds, then we don't have enough money to fund the system. And to Graham's point, I think I'm with him. We've talked about it for years now, that I believe that the wage-based cap, which I did look that up because I couldn't recite it right there on the air when you called me, it's 184.5.
19: 184, okay. Thought it was right around that 185.
15: Yeah, so low 180s. Yeah, 184.5. You're closer than I was. So, by raising that just means the higher income earners pay into it a lot longer. So if you're making $250,000 a year today, you notice that when you crest over that wage-based cap, your paycheck goes up by 6.2% because you're no longer putting that in there because you've hit the cap. So I'm with Graham on that for sure. I think that's got to go up. And what that'll do is that'll just have the higher income earners pay into the system longer. I mean, Medicare already assesses an additional 0.9% tax for high-income earners. And not only do you pay into it no matter how much money you make, they also assess another 0.9 on top of the 1.45 that we're all paying into the system. So I'm with Grandma on that. I think some tax changes and the way that Social Security kind of looks is there's probably some changes on the horizon. I'm also in agreement that, as he said, if there's kind of a grandfathering period to some degree where when they make a change, they usually kind of grandfather some, you know, certain years or certain ages in there. And I think those that are probably about, I don't know, 5 to 6 years out, you're probably going to fall in the grandfather. I'm probably just below that. I would think at 53, I think I'm just below that. But maybe I'm not. Who knows? But there'll definitely be some changes, and I'll just kind of wrap it up. It's like the, you know, we talked about it before, the party that's in office during the final hour is going to pass a bill, and they're going to raise their hand and say they save Social Security. And that's just the furthest thing from the truth. It's just you had no choice. You waited till the last minute. But that's how Congress does. I mean, just think about the debt ceiling. How many times have you heard about the debt ceiling in the past 15 years?
18: Yep.
15: It's like an every year occurrence. Mm-hmm. Oh, we're about to reach the debt ceiling. And they pass a bill and they pass a bill. With so many people on Social Security, I just can't see them making a cut. And like 40%, I think is a number out there, 40% of those that are on Social Security rely on it as a main source of income. So you're talking about cutting people, 40% of people who rely on it as a main source of income, and you're talking about making a 20% cut. I don't see that happening.
19: Yeah. So, I mean, I think the moral of the story would be that I think if you are planning for retirement, you should be planning for Social Security to be there if you're within a reasonable period. I do understand that if you're maybe like 37 or 45, you may be a little skeptical. But at the same time, you know, Chris, to your point, our government is the absolute kings and queens of kicking cans down the road.
15: Oh, and, man. They're great soccer players.
19: Yeah, exactly. So, though, I mean, and at the end of the day, you know, everybody, I think the change that everybody always worries about a little more is like means testing. That may come at some point too.
15: Yeah.
19: But again, I think it would start very, very high. And I don't even know how exactly they would calculate who to do that to. It seems like it would be a little bit more complicated to try and means test based on investable assets or total net worth, or I don't know. That just seems a little trickier to me.
15: Well, they do it with IRMA.
19: They do it with IRMA, but that's based on income, you know?
15: It is. But if you think about like IRMA too, Graham, IRMA comes out of your Social Security.
19: Yeah.
15: So it's almost like a Social Security penalty in a way, because that's the way you feel it, right?
19: It's an extra tax on your... So that's what I usually tell people. It's kind of just an extra tax on your Social Security. It's not fun to pay, but...
15: Yeah. And speaking of that, like, think about... I think we talked about this a couple of weeks ago. When I teach live events, I have like a little spider web that I show in my little presentation that I hand sketch. It looks pretty decent, actually. I didn't know I could draw a spider web so decently. But anyway, inside the marginal rates, you know, the 10, 12, 22, 24, 32, 35, 37, inside of all of those, you have the NIT brackets, the net investment income tax, so the NIT brackets, and you have the IRMA levels. You have five different IRMA levels. You have the additional 0.9 of Medicare tax that's buried in there. You have the capital gains from 0, 15, and 20%. So you have these thresholds within the tax bracket where they haven't really raised the marginal rate over like the last 40-ish years. We've been below a top marginal rate of, say, 40% for quite a long time. But if you factor in all those internal spiderweb pieces that I talk about, it's kind of like you're definitely paying higher than that. Then if you're in the 24% bracket, well, you could be into two or three IRMA levels at that point. So you're not really paying more than a 24% marginal rate, but you're getting less in Social Security because your IRMA premium's so much higher. So here's the key. I mean, at the end of the day, number one, I don't think you should panic. I don't think anybody should panic. I think if you have a plan in place, then that helps you not panic. And this is where I think people should develop strong retirement plans that are stress tested and stress tested for inflation, stress tested for, you know, market crashes and things like that. And make sure that you have income sources that you can control to kind of help reduce the shortfall that you may or may not have. And I always believe in building a financial plan. And Graham, I know you're the same way. Just building a plan with some margin in it. Because I don't think you want to make radical changes in retirement, but you will have to make some marginal changes. So build your plan with a little bit of margin to really just kind of help you feel a little bit better about the decisions that you're going to be make regarding income as you continue to move forward.
19: Yeah, I think that, like with anything, I was having a conversation with a client not too long ago, and they were, you know, talking about, should my wife delay her Social Security another few months till she hits another year till she hits full retirement age, or should she just take it now? And, you know, based on the situation, it was a difference of about, it was a small benefit. So a difference of like $30 a month.
18: Oh, okay.
19: And, you know, a lot of times for things like that, it's, hey, if $30 a month is going to make a massive difference to your lifestyle, you probably shouldn't be retiring in the first place anyways. Mm-hmm. So I totally agree with you, Chris. You don't want to be on super thin margins. You want to know that, okay, my Social Security doesn't keep up with inflation. Heck, even if there were some slight changes to the system, you know, do I have reliable enough income sources? Do I have enough saved? Am I going to be able to fund all the things I want to do? So 100% agree there.
18: If anything that we're talking about today makes you think, yeah, I'd kind of like to talk to these guys, you know, in person or over Zoom, we have a way for you to do that. And that's to get on their calendar for a complimentary discovery session. And let me give you that number, 256-937-2010. You can also text the word visit if you prefer texting. It's that simple too, to get on their calendar. The other thing, check us out at wgfinancialgroup.com. And we thank you so much for spending part of your day with us today, this weekend. This is The Right Retirement Show. I'm Lou Ann Fulmer, here with Chris Wallace and Graham Bauer. So we've been getting into some tough financial truths about retirement. The next hard truth is healthcare. And, you know, we've always talked about this, that retirees may need hundreds of thousands of dollars for out-of-pocket healthcare costs over the course of their retirement. How should people prepare for that reality, Chris?
15: Well, obviously, my default answer is you need a plan, right? I mean, that's the easy answer. Let's start just with the sheer cost of things. And what's kind of funny to me is I've seen charts online where the federal government says that healthcare has been trending down over the past like 5 years or so. But then that's not the case if you ask a federal employee. So if you ask a federal employee, what did their percentage of premium increase by last year, it was 11.2%. And that doesn't sound like it's trending down. Mm-hmm. And I think that, and I'll stay on the federal minute for I'll stay on the federal employees for a second. As they go into retirement, they're going to have a pension. Most will have, you know, obviously that first pension. And then they're also going to carry FEHB with them into retirement. Well, pretty soon, by the time you're 15 or so years into retirement, that FEHB cost, that health insurance cost, is going to be eating up a lot of the pension that you're currently getting. So the bottom line here is, whether you're a federal employee or not, you need to build a retirement plan that takes into account your healthcare cost and what it's inflating at. Because I've seen retirement plans before where they did not inflate healthcare at, we do it double what current cost of living adjustments are. So we have healthcare inflating more than double the normal cost of living. And I've seen retirement plans where they're only factoring in 2.5-3% on healthcare. And that's just going to be, in my opinion, it's going to be woefully low. And I think that retirees should build their plan, inflate their healthcare needs, because by the time you get into your 80s, healthcare is going to be a very expensive endeavor for most retirees. The federal government employee has the option to where they can actually suspend their health care. They don't have to drop it. We always tell them, federal employees, never drop your health care. But you have the ability to suspend it, and you can do some shopping around. And we've talked about this on a couple of our federal minutes in the past. But health care, I think you need to plan for it. Just looking at the numbers in general, if a retiree were to retire today, this is a non-federal, this is a private sector employee, you're looking at somewhere around probably $202.90 if you're under the Medicare IRMA. So you've got, what is that, $202.90 times two, that's going to be your Part B cost. So we're looking at $405, almost $406 just in Part B. And if I add an additional $200 for a married couple, so let's say $100 per person to buy a Medicare supplement, So you've got $100 per person there. Now we're up to $605. And if we just throw in an extra $40 for the Part D prescription plan, just the plan itself, now we're up to like $645 a month in terms of healthcare. Now, this is before you start paying for prescription drugs. So I think understanding that cost is important. Now, some of you listening might say, well, that's cheaper than I thought. And I would say, yeah, it probably is a little cheaper than you thought. And actually, the coverage of what I just rattled off there, if we're talking about Medicare, a supplement, and a Part D, that's some pretty good coverage. But the problem is it just continues to go up through your retirement, and you're on a fixed income, and you're receiving Social Security that doesn't have a large percentage of the COLA taken, doesn't have a large healthcare percentage when it comes to calculating the COLA for Social Security. So you end up falling behind. So you got to plan for this. You know, I always tell my clients that I think the healthcare decision at 65 is just as important as your decision on what to do with your retirement assets, how you're going to generate income, you know, how you're going to pull things out tax efficiently. I think that healthcare decision is right up there with all of that, because believe it or not, if the healthcare cost is a lot higher, you're having to pull more money. And if you pull more money, you're likely to pay more taxes. So again, just building that into your retirement plan, I think is just huge. And I don't think it can be overlooked. And honestly, I don't think it can be talked about enough as a retiree. I think that's something you gotta, I think you have to look at quite a bit when you're retired, is it, you know, having the ability to change plans and review that. I think you should review your home and auto insurance and change that, because you only have so many ways to reduce your expenses in retirement. And while healthcare is going to go up, and it will drastically, you can control it a little bit if you remain healthy and you're able to switch plans.
19: Well, and the kicker with healthcare, and I think you kind of mentioned this briefly, is that for a lot of people, the two times it's going to be most expensive is right at the beginning of retirement and kind of right at the end of retirement. If you're retiring before 65 and you're not a federal or a state employee, or you don't work for, you know, there's some private companies that let you stay on the plan, but that's pretty rare. Most people are going to go have to get their own health insurance plan for a couple of years. Like, let's say you retire at 62, for example.
15: The bridge, as
19: yeah,
15: we call
19: the,
15: it.
19: The bridge. I mean, 62 to 65, that's not a huge amount of time, but that is 3 years. And, you know, in Alabama, I believe the limit for ACA subsidies is around $82,000 a year.
15: Yeah, it's low 80s.
19: It's in the low 80s. I don't know the exact number, but if you're getting over that modified adjusted gross income, you're going to be very shocked at how high your health insurance premiums are for a plan with very, very high deductibles. It used to be, you know, back in the good old days, 3 years ago, not really the good old days, but just a couple of years ago, we would tell a lot of people if they're retiring at 62, 61, whatever. Hey, maybe you don't have to worry quite so much about healthcare, because you can probably go on the exchange and pick up some pretty cheap insurance for 3 years.
15: Right.
19: With the changes that have come on the ACA, a lot of those subsidies that were kind of those COVID era subsidies have gone away, and it's gotten much, much, much more expensive. So what I'm seeing these days for someone living on a not extravagant retirement income, but is over that, you know, whatever it is, $82,000, $85,000, $86,000, $560,000.
15: Mm-hmm.
19: For somebody over that, they're looking at a lot of times $1,000 to $3,000 a month for a health insurance plan, depending on what kind of plan they have. Mm-hmm. And the, I wouldn't say the issue, but the trouble with that is you're paying those increased healthcare costs at the time where you also have kind of the greatest sequence risk of withdrawing more out of your portfolio. So you're probably going to have to take even more early on to cover those healthcare costs that you're not going to have forever. But at the most, you know, quote unquote, for lack of a better term, risky time of retirement, you're going to have to spend more than, you know, in that midway through once you're on Medicare. So it is something to be aware of, because if you're planning for, you know, right now my expenses are $4,000 a month. Okay, that's awesome. If you're retiring at 58 or 61, can your plan sustain if for the first 3 to 5 to 7 years you have to spend an extra $2,000 a month on your health insurance? Because that brings you from $5,000 to $7,000 a month. That's a big jump. It's not forever, but it is a big jump. So I do think it's something you really have to look at and compare costs. I mean, people do different things. we have clients that go on, you know, the those kind of health sharing type of plans sometimes too. And there's risk right. in that, but they want to save the money on the premium. So it's not like you have no other options, but that is kind of a key gap to fill early on.
15: Mm-hmm. You talked about the ACA cliff, the subsidy cliff is kind of what you're referring to there.
19: Yeah.
15: It's, like I said, it's 86,560, but there's also a cliff on the bottom side. And for like a married couple of two, is 21,640. So you have to make in between that subsidy area.
19: So funny, right? You can be too poor.
15: You can be too poor. That's exactly right. You can be too poor.
19: For ACA.
15: And so with ACA, you have to, we have somebody that we work with at the office, and he's spent some time with us. So we kind of know when somebody should look at it, when they shouldn't. And then we kind of refer out for something like that. But it's really funny the way you said it, Graham. You can be too poor for subsidies. And you can have literally $10 million saved and operate underneath the modified adjusted gross income of 86,560 and pick up subsidies on healthcare. Please make that make sense to me, because it just really doesn't make sense at all.
19: Yeah, it's very strange. But again, what are you going to do about it other than
15: abide by the rules?
19: Yeah,
15: right?
19: Exactly.
15: I mean, we could vote and do all those things, but you know, it's I can tell you the other thing you can do about it. You can build a retirement plan. That's, hey, shameless plug right there.
18: That's the whole point.
15: Absolutely. So we are getting ready to wind up segment one of the radio show. So I always like to say, if you're catching this show, portion of the show, on the way to church or the way to Home Depot or breakfast or wherever you're going on a Sunday morning, you can hop out to Apple Podcast or Spotify, those platforms, and you can catch the whole show in its entirety. We actually have a lot of people that go out to Apple and Spotify. And actually, we got a few that now go to YouTube as well. So you can hit all three of those platforms and catch our radio show and get the full show, because we're going to talk about some other retirement risk as we continue to move forward with today's show. If you'd like to set up a discovery session, you can do so by calling 256-937-2010. 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
17: 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Let's dive into the second half.
18: And we just want to say thank you for spending part of your weekend with us. I'm Lou Ann Fulmer. 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And if you are just tuning in, we are talking with Chris and Graham about some of the hard financial truths that retirees need to face while they still have time to plan for them. And so, Chris, here's another one, the old 4% rule. I think it's officially outdated. New research suggests 3.7% is the starting withdrawal rate that might be safer for new retirees instead of that

0: these, the yields off bonds have gone up quite a bit because interest rates have come off zero. And that's really what's changed the Morningstar projections. And through the really the last 3 to 4 years, it's been significantly higher than what it has been in years past, like I was talking about 2013. But the thing with the 4% rule is it requires you to be dynamic. So let's just talk about that for a few minutes. So let's just say we've got $1 million and Graham and his wife are going to retire, Emma, and they've got $1 million and they're going to retire and they're just going to pull 4%. So in $1 million, the 4% rule, you can pull $40,000 a year. But let's just say that they were risky with their investments because they didn't do proper planning. They didn't take an assessment of how they were going to pull income, basically no plan at all, because Graham's he's a CFP, but he didn't build his own retirement plan right. And that portfolio now drops 50%. So Graham's payment is going to stay the same, but his balance, because it's down 50%, is actually going to increase his withdrawal rate in terms of percentage. So what started as a 4% withdrawal rate, if his portfolio is now down to half, 500,000 in this case, then now his withdrawal rate is going to be right around 8%. And when you have this scenario happen in retirement, this is where you start to introduce sequence of return. And we've talked about that a number of times on the show. And this is why we think as you're building out your retirement plan, that if you're planning on using what we call rules of thumb, you better make sure that you have a plan in place to kind of validate that that math is actually going to work. You need to take a look at what if we have a lengthy decade like we did from 99 to 2009, where the market is basically flat and maybe slightly negative, how your withdrawal rate is going to impact the longevity of your portfolio. And if you think about that, if you think about the decade that we had from like 99 to 2009, that's basically, in some cases, that's half of someone's retirement. If a retirement is 20 years, if it's like a normal retirement that's like 30 years, that's one third of someone's retirement. And I think when you're considering using this 4% rule that we're talking about, that you need to validate some other things just to make sure that it's actually going to work. We don't like it. I know, Graham, you and I don't like it as a way to plan. In other words, somebody doesn't walk in my office and I do the math and go, okay, you're at 4%. You're good. Talk to you later. Because I think it's a general rule of thumb. I know for me, if someone's coming in and they're, maybe they're at like 5.5 or 6% withdrawal rate. That's too much. Now, you can do that for a short period of time. You can't do that for 30 years. You'll likely run out of money according to the way the studies are done. So again, when you're thinking about this 4% rule, just verify that some other things in the plan are strong. And you're going to need to monitor this on an ongoing basis to make sure you're not getting into any trouble.
1: And I think the other thing just to mention there is even if, so in that scenario, you're drawing 4% off $1 million, see a 50% drop in the market, or slightly lesser drop, 30%, whatever. And you're now drawing 8% off of it. Depending on returns from that point forward, you may not run out of money in your plan, but you're not going to see a lot of long-term return at that point. And I think that can psychologically be a little bit hard for people as well. I mean, we've had a few clients, or I've had a few clients in the last year or two who, have come and said, "Hey, the market's up like crazy. My balance still kind of seems like it's similar to where it was." And the first thing was look at is, okay, well, what are we taking out? Because if you were leaving it alone and this was still a problem, then we got a returns problem. If you're not leaving it alone and you're drawing off of it, which isn't necessarily a bad thing, just a lot of people are, that's going to affect it a little bit. So, in one scenario in particular, they're saying, "Hey, it doesn't really look like there's been much growth in the last 3 years, despite the market being up a lot." It says, "Well, you've been taking out 9.5 to 10% these last few years, not as regular income, but there have been big ticket items, home renovations, new cars, things like that, that have led to very, very large withdrawal rates. And two, you're not 100% invested in stock because most retirees, we got a couple folks that are really aggressive, but most retirees that we work with are not going to be 100% S&P 500." So again, not that that is a bad thing to not have quite as much growth long term and not run out of money. I just think when people see the headlines, And, you know, they

0: wonder, oh man, you know, why hasn't my portfolio doubled in 4 years? Well, if you get into a situation where you're just taking a flat withdrawal and, you know, early on you see a drop and now you got to take a higher percentage, it's going to affect that long term, you know, for better or for worse. It's just going to kind of be what happens.
1: I think people are just better off, Graham, if they just, when you think about income, if you just protect the first 10 years of income, I think that makes a lot of sense. Then you don't have to worry about those big drops. Like I was kind of poking fun at you a little bit. Your planning is excellent for a young person for sure. But, you know, a retiree, if their risk, and you can tell this by running Monte Carlo simulations, but if their risk is losing a lot early in retirement, well, just protect that, just fix it. And you can do that with diversification and making sure we've got a stable source for income. And then you've created a 10-year runway at that point. And that feels better to a lot of people to know, hey, I've got consistent income coming in. I know where it's coming from. I know how much it's going to be. I'm not worried about no silly withdrawal rate. I know exactly the amount of money I've got coming in, and I don't need the rest of my investments for 10 years. Well, good. We got a 10-year runway at that point, and we can relax.
0: Yeah. I think it brings a lot of peace to know that, okay, you know, market tanks today.
1: Doesn't matter.
0: I'm not going to touch that bucket of money for 10 years because I got to, you know, my income bucket kind of set up for the next 10. So I'm a big proponent of that as well. Just it really does just kind of remove one of those risks. And sometimes I think, you know, to my point of what I was saying a second ago, sometimes retirement can be a little bit more about protecting the risks than just chasing maximum return. Mm-hmm. And I think people have really, really lost sight of that in the last 4 to 5 years because of how good the market performance is. I mean, it's, I think you've used the analogy, Chris, if it's kind of like when the cop's on the side of the interstate and, you know, COVID was sort of like seeing the cop and
1: pointing that radar gun at you.
0: Yeah. You hit the brakes a little bit. And now as that cop gets further and further and further away, people are kind of increasing that speed and thinking, you know, nothing bad is ever going to happen ever again. I'm not calling for any massive crash or anything. I'm just saying that the economy goes through cycles. And I think there are definitely people out there that are going to be in for a rude awakening at some point, whenever that is, because of the fact that they got a little overconfident. They didn't protect their retirement as much as they should have, especially if they have an immediate income need from it.
1: Something to think about, honestly, as you get ready to retire. If I look at the numbers, now I was in my early 20s during the 90s. The 90s was a phenomenal decade. The .com and all of that and the mid to late 90s was just booming. And you've said before, Graham, and like it's the past 3 years, the market's been up 20%+ and we're double digits this year right now as of today we're recording. I don't know that it can continue like that. And I know that there's this big AI talk and all of that. But let me just remind you that half of America loves AI, half of America hates AI, and only about 20%-ish of people actually trust AI. So it's a very politically divided topic. And I personally believe two things are going to happen to AI. So we can bookmark this as they do, you know, on social media. Number one, I believe that it's going to get more expensive. And the reason I think this is I pay a Netflix bill and I pay a YouTube TV bill. And those things, when they first came out, is like, hey, let's drop cable, jump on these two. And I've got more choices for a lot less money. And now all of a sudden their prices have gone up. Well, the use of AI is also going to get more expensive. Electricity is going to go up. The data centers use water. That's what everybody's really worried about. So the cost of water is going to go up. And therefore, the companies, the corporations, these AI corporations are going to see that the corporations are getting rid of, and I don't think that AI is going to get rid of everybody, by the way, but let's just say that there's some bodies saved or bodies cut, let's put it that way, because of AI. So now the corporation uses less manpower because they're using AI. Well, the AI companies are going to see this and go, oh, we can charge more because they're saving, you know, this much on labor. So we can charge a little bit more because the demand is there. So we can charge. And I think that's what's going to happen. But I don't think AI is going to take off as fast as it probably should. And I am a firm believer in AI because I believe that the world is going that way. And I see it kind of like the Industrial Revolution. I think we want to lead the way, in my opinion. This is my personal opinion. And there's been talk of AI replacing financial advisors, you know, so I'm realizing that our job, you know, some people may use AI instead of talking to us. And if you do, well, that's your risk, because just remember, AI is tuned to basically agree with you in a lot of cases, and it really won't argue with you. It'll tell you how great you are, even if it's lying to you. So just kind of keep that in mind. Where I'm headed with this AI thing, I think we need to lead the world, but that's a whole other conversation. But there are a lot of state and local governments that are going to stop data centers from being built, or at least delay them for a while. So I think it's going to become more expensive. I don't think it's going to take hold as fast as it probably should, in my opinion, again, because of state and local governments saying, I don't want this data center here. And so those are kind of my thoughts there on just, you know, the returns and the markets being really good. At some point, I just don't see the stock market doing 20% for, you know, 5, 6, 7, 8 years in a row. I don't see it.
0: Yeah. I mean, that would be historically completely unprecedented, really, to see something like that. And, you know, I was talking to somebody at church the other day and thinking back on, if you remember the early days of like Uber and rideshare.
1: Oh, super cheap.
0: Where you could, you know, get an Uber for $5 across town. And now it's like, I want to take an Uber from the airport to the hotel in a city, and it's like a 5-mile drive to take 7 minutes, and it costs $30 with a tip. And so I think a lot of people do forget that, you know, these, not to get on a huge tangent here, but these types of technology, really what's happening right now is every company is just trying to get market share. And once somebody does, and, you know, gets quote unquote victorious, whether that's OpenAI or Google or Anthropic or whatever. Yeah, it's not going to be as cheap as it is today. And I think that we can't just ride the wave of just the hope of future earnings. And I mean, there are good earnings today too, but the hope of future growth forever. And so again, like I said, it's not us calling for, oh my gosh, the market's going to crash tomorrow, pull all your money out. That's not what we're saying at all. I'm just saying that I've met so many people who are going to retire pretty soon or recently retired, and they look at their 401k that they were completely invested in the stock market in for the last 30 years. And they think, well, that did really well, especially the last 5. I'm just going to keep doing that forever. And for some people, maybe that's okay, but you're taking on a lot more risk than I think you realize in doing that. And, you know, unfortunately, I just do think next time we see some kind of correction, it's going to wake some people up in a way that they probably haven't been in a while.
1: Yeah, I think too, just go pull up a market chart and just look at like the last 100 years and look at just the flat periods, because those things happen. And I think when you're a retiree and you're considering retirement, you got to think about, what if that happens? Because the vast majority of us listening to the show today, including myself, you really only get one chance to do retirement right. If you're in your 60s and you decide to retire and then decide, hey, I need to go back to work, well, we know that we're not supposed to discriminate when it comes to age-based hiring. But what are the chances of you getting a job at like 63? It's not quite as likely as it was when you were in your 20s. So just go pull up like the chart and look from like 1929 to 1943. It's a pretty flat period. 1966 to 1982, pretty flat. I talked about like 99 to 2009 timeframe, pretty flat. What if that happens during the first part of your retirement, when you're trying to spend as much money as you can to have as much fun as you can while you're as mobile as you can be? And I think those are the things that we need to think about when we're retiring. And that's why I just think we talk about these rules of thumb and relying on outdated rules of thumb. I just don't know that it makes sense. And I think anybody can publish, and no disrespect to Morningstar, but anybody can publish an article and say, well, guess what? The new withdrawal rate is now 4%. Well, now 3.9. Now it's 3.7. Right. Guys, just build a plan.
2: Yes.
1: Just build a plan. Understand what your expenses are. Inflate properly. Inflate healthcare properly. Figure out a withdrawal strategy. Do it as tax efficiently as possible. 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Make sure all your assets go to your heirs the way you want them to, and as tax efficiently as possible. 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Like, we just look at all of that and we just kind of ignore these rules of thumb.
2: Mm-hmm. 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Build a customized strategy. And I love that.
1: For sure.
2: You build it for the person or the couple that you're working with. So to do just that, you can go in for a discovery session, guys. 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And that's what we're urging you to do today. get some of your own personalized questions answered. 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You can call. You can also text the word visit. If you prefer texting, it's that simple. Get on their calendar and you're listening to The Right Retirement Show. I'm Lou Ann Fulmer here with Chris Wallace and Graham Bauer. Guys, here's something interesting that really fits right here. According to some recent reports, confidence in retirement savings lasting longer has jumped from 41% to 71% for those people who actually work with a financial professional. So why do you think it can make a difference?
0: I think that the biggest thing that makes a difference is just seeing all the numbers laid out and actually knowing that you have a strategy that is data backed, that's been tested, and that you can feel confident in. Because for a lot of people, they're just thinking about, you know, hey, my expenses are maybe this and my Social Security will be around this and I'll maybe take 4%, and they're using the rules of thumb. And, you know, that's a good starting place to kind of get an idea of, are you anywhere near ready? But that doesn't tell you, well, you know, what happens if returns are not as great as I thought? What happens if there's a downturn early on in retirement? What happens if either me or my spouse doesn't live as long as we thought we would, or one of us or both of us live much longer than we thought we would? There are so many different scenarios that can happen. And I think you just want to be prepared and know that you've seen what that looks like. Obviously, you can't prepare for everything. We've had people ask us to run. The scenario that was the most extreme that I've ever been asked to run was, what if the government cuts my federal pension completely? They cut Social Security and they cut all my VA benefits. I was like, okay, well, they would probably have to have kind of a personal vendetta against you to do all of that. We can run those scenarios. I don't know that you can fully prepare for a scenario that drastic, or, you know, what happens if the dollar drops to zero in value and everyone,
1: we're all, you know, in trouble,
0: barters on gold. I can't really model that for you, but I don't think anybody can. But those scenarios that have been historically more likely, like inflationary periods, lesser market returns, you know, changes in, you know, lifespan, things like that, that there are trends and there are actual ways to kind of model that. We look at all of that so that when somebody is getting ready to retire or they're early on in retirement, they can have the confidence to say, no, we've looked at those numbers and we feel confident that even if that happens, we have a plan, we have a strategy, and we're not going to have to, you know, go back to work or start eating cat food.
1: Yeah, I think, Graham, when we talk about just the difference a financial professional can make when it comes to just working with somebody in retirement, one of the things that I think, I guess, learned early on, I kind of look at it like it's no, then yes. So early in life, sometimes you have to be able to tell yourself no. Like, in other words, maybe I want to buy this new car. No, I shouldn't do that because I need to save and fund my retirement. No, I shouldn't do this because I need to put this money away for my emergency fund. But when you get to retirement, you should have a plan that will give you the ability to tell yourself yes. Because I think what happens with retirees is you've told yourself no, no, no, no, no all your life. And then you get into retirement and it's like, no, no, no, I can't spend my money. But working with a professional and having that confidence in yourself to be able to spend that money, I think you gain a little bit of that confidence by working with a financial professional, somebody that can help you say yes. And I would find somebody that is not, because I know people in the industry like this, because I have friends, they're just kind of fear-driven. And they tend to push their bias onto you as opposed to looking at the data. And sure, things can blow up and not work out the way that maybe you want them to, but that's why you build a plan. You build a plan to try to mitigate those big fears that you have so that you can turn around and actually spend your money. So I like to say it's no, no early on in life, and then yes, because sometimes people have to give themselves permission to actually spend money in retirement. And again, I think that's where working with a professional, whether it's us or somebody else, just find somebody that can give you that confidence that your retirement savings is going to last and also help you give yourself permission to say yes in retirement.
2: So, you know, Chris, so many people spend their entire working lives looking forward to retirement as a time when things are going to finally get simpler, you know, and they don't even think about taxes. So when I bring this up, that for many retirees, taxes often get more complicated and can actually go up after they stop working. It's kind of hard for everybody to believe. So tell us about this. Chris, why are so many retirees blindsided by a tax bill that they never saw coming and never planned for?
1: I was talking about it earlier. I said, I think it was in segment one, where I was talking about the IRS spider web that
2: yes.
1: they have. So we have the marginal rates, and buried within that marginal rate is the net investment income tax, the Medicare tax, and then also the IRMA tax. And I think when it comes to a retiree, I think the thing that surprises them most is the Medicare IRMA premiums that go up, because the Medicare IRMA premiums go up and that's pulled out of your Social Security if you're collecting Social Security. So you're getting less Social Security income. To me, that's a tax, right? It really is. It's, we call it the IRMA penalty, but at the end of the day, it's because you made too much money and you crossed certain thresholds for adjusted gross income and caused your IRMA premiums to increase. So you actually incurred tax. You don't have to worry about that while you're working. So in that sense, your tax bill could actually go up when you're talking about adding IRMA in there and calling it a tax. I think what Congress is really good at is they're really good at calling things different names, because I look at IRMA as a tax, because you made over a certain threshold, you're going to pay more in Medicare premium, and that's a tax to me. For a retiree, if you're in that like that 20, that low 24% marginal rate as a pre-retiree, but then you retire, well, if you're in that 24 bracket in retirement, you're going to be, you know, you're going to be right there at that first IRMA threshold. So you may not pay any more marginal tax, but you may pay a higher Medicare premium as well. And I think, again, those types of things surprise people. That's probably the biggest surprise, honestly, Luann, that I think people run into. They sell a piece of property, they have some capital gains, and then next thing they know, they're paying a year's worth of IRMA premiums. But if you know, if they do that in 2026, they really don't have to worry about it until 2028, like 2 years down the road, because Medicare is going to look back on the 2026 tax return. And so by the time you sell that property, let's say you sold it in 2026, by the time 2028 gets here, you pretty much forgot you did that property sale
2: in
1: 2026. And next thing you know, you get a letter from Medicare telling you, oh, by the way, your new Medicare premium for the next year is X because you made too much money. And you're like, wait a minute, I haven't made any money. Oh, wait, I sold that piece of property.
2: Are you kidding me? That's terrible.
1: Yeah, it happens. It happens all the time. So a lot of times when we're working with business owners trying to unwind a business or people trying to sell property and things like that, there are strategies that we can kind of talk about and say, are you open to looking at these kinds of ideas to try to help keep your taxes at a manageable rate? Sometimes it's, you know, Roth conversions more aggressively. Sometimes it's like, hey, you know, maybe we need to get a little bit more aggressive on the conversion, go ahead and eat a couple of IRMA brackets for a few years, and then we're kind of done after that. Because again, this stuff can just really, really surprise you. And there's no guarantee that the IRMA premium increases aren't going to continue to increase. And they will, because they have throughout history since they've been enacted. So, and then there's no, you know, guarantee that the tax rates are going to stay the same. I know that they're permanent, but, you know, like we always say on the show, and everybody out there knows this, they're not. And then another congressional party could come in and actually, you know, change the tax law and vote it into law at that point. So I think as a retiree, number one, I think you got a plan. I think definitely building out a plan that takes into account future taxation. Now, those that have been listening to the show for quite a while, they know I'm not like a Chicken Little sky's falling kind of person, or I'm not a negative Nelly, and I don't think the top marginal rate's going to go back to 90%. But I think it's pretty likely that tax rates could revert back to somewhere close to what it was like in 2013 when President Obama was in office. Mm-hmm. Now we're in some of the lowest in history, but we're talking about them just raising the top marginal rate 2 or 3% and shifting the other brackets up. I mean, like I said, Congress is really good at not really jacking the rates up, but making the inner workings of that spider web pretty sticky internally, so that when you start going through certain levels of income, you know, your tax don't really change, but the payments that you make are changing, you know, like the IRMA we were talking about. Yeah. Congress is really good at just kind of mixing names. But at the end of the day, I think as a retiree, you have to plan for taxes being a little bit higher in retirement, not crazy high. Mm-hmm. And I think you should do all you can today as you're building up to retirement to diversify your buckets of taxable money that you have. So you have Roth, that's tax-free. Everybody knows that. We have traditional and pre-taxed, which we haven't paid taxes on. We'll pay taxes or subject to taxes when we withdraw it. And then we've got like after-tax brokerage accounts, which is like capital gains money, 0, 15, and 20%. And then you also have HSAs. So, it helps to know, it helps for people that come in the office to know that you're doing a lot of what you're telling them to do. And I think that's what makes us stand out and really be different. So if you'd like to set up a discovery session with us, all you got to do is call 256-937-2010. You can give us a call at 256-937-2010. I can't believe I could remember the number there, Luann. 256-937-2010. I hope everybody has an awesome and blessed week. And remember to serve every person and every situation with a servant heart.
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5: 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WG Financial is not permitted to offer, and no statement made during this show shall constitute tax or legal advice. Our firm is not affiliated with or endorsed by the U.S. government or any governmental agency. 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

0: Welcome to Alabama Politics This Week. I am Dale Jackson. I'm a radio talk show host. You can hear my show Monday through Friday from 5 to 9 a.m. on WVNN in Huntsville on various streaming apps across the state of Alabama. You can also find me on social media at TheDaleJackson. And then you can find me at yellowhammernews.com as well, where my daily videos go up. And you can see it as well. Becca Music is back. She was trying out for the World Cup. I don't know if she made it or not. We'll find out later on today during this conversation. But she's also...
1: Not.
0: Is that not true?
1: Not true.
0: Okay. She's also the CEO of 256today.com. Smart news for smart people. And we got a lot to talk about today. Lots of races that will be resolved within the next week. We've got John Roberts here with us. He is running for Alabama State Senate District 2. And we got a lot to get into there. So I got a parting shot for you two. So let's go ahead and get started. Let's get to that two-minute warning. All right, so this is ugly, Mecca, and it is. I'm not just talking about the face that's on your television screen right now, but the race for Alabama United States Senate. It's stupid. I mean, I'm sorry. I'm just going to put it this way. Mecca, you know how I feel about this kind of stuff, but I'm just going to lay it out for the audience here real quick. Apparently, there is a controversy about whether or not Barry Moore is a veteran or not. Is he a veteran the way the VA sees him? Is he a veteran the way people see him? I don't know. It looks like he's a veteran to me. He joined as an enlisted man, did his basic training, went to Auburn, drilled in his unit, ended up joining ROTC, went through that program, was not commissioned, got honorably discharged, used GI Bill benefits. That sounds like a veteran to me. If you're trying to make the argument that he's not a veteran, I mean, that's cool. You could do that. But your argument is basically that every person that served in the National Guard that wasn't activated for 180 days or more is not. So sorry, you losers who were in the National Guard for 13 years. You didn't really do anything, sucker.
1: That's too far.
0: But that's the argument, Mecca. Mecca, that's the argument. And it is incredibly ugly. And I hate this. And I'll tell you what.
1: Okay.
0: I'm a sucker, too. Because I bought into this early on. Barry Moore did not do a good job explaining this when this all started, and it's kind of his own fault. But the information as of right now is out there that we know. If an ad goes up and says that he's not a veteran, they know what
1: they're
0: doing.
1: Surely that ad would not be coming. And also,
0: that ad is coming.
1: Okay, you used all the time to talk about your personal rants. There's a lot more information. You've got polls over here saying that Hudson's up. You've got polls over here saying that Barry Moore is up.
0: Oh, but you know what says Barry Moore is up? What? The fact they're asking whether he's a veteran or not. That's what shows you what that Barry Moore is up in this race. I've been radicalized here.
1: One second.
0: Okay, sorry.
1: On this. One second.
0: Okay, sorry.
1: What's surprising is a lot of these polls are still showing undecided. It's heading into a runoff, which is wild. But then you have to think our undecided is going to show up for a runoff.
0: Yes. They will show up. There'll be a lot of attention to this based on some of the ads that are going to be coming out. It's ugly season.
1: It's ugly season.
0: And that's why I thrive in this season.
1: Going to the next topic.
0: Yes. Also ugly season, as Mecca demands that I move on. The AG's race and the lieutenant governor's race on the Republican side also getting kind of ugly. On the lieutenant governor's side, the Secretary of State, Wes Allen, has an ethics complaint filed against him. Let me tell you something about this. I don't like the ad that they're talking about. There's an ad out there where Wes Allen is from the Secretary of State's office, where he's essentially talking about voting and stuff like that. I don't like that ad. I also don't like last-minute ethics violation charges because they never pan out, but you get to go out and say, my opponent has an ethics violation charge, and then they pretend that that's an issue. Don't like that. In the Attorney General's race, I was sitting in a bar. Surprise. I was sitting in a bar, and on television, an ad with Katherine Robertson came up, and it was like, the one that the Rhino Republicans and all these other people love, that's who they want, blah, blah, blah, blah, blah. Stop it. I mean, it's just, these things are ugly and dumb, and I hate it.
1: Oh, well, first of all, I love political ads. I know that makes me a little weird. I love watching them. They are.
0: I can appreciate.
1: They're so great. And the ones that we've been seeing are absolutely wild right now.
0: Look, the attack on Barry Moore is a good attack. I don't have to like it to understand that it's good, okay? The attacks on Bo Brooks many, many years ago and the ones they just did were good. Doesn't mean I have to agree with them. This is that. These ads are good.
1: Yeah.
0: It is necessary.
1: Look, if you like the game, this is fun.
0: Yeah, whichever ads are uglier, those are the ones that the guy's usually behind or has the most ground to make.
1: Okay, so let's talk about the races heading into Tuesday.
0: Mm-hmm. I think what you're going to see here is two very close races.
1: I agree.
0: And if you go with the, if we talk about the Senate race as well, the Trump endorsement, I think, carries the day in two of these. And then it's just a battle between Jay Mitchell and Katherine Robertson. And I got to tell you, I don't really see a lot of movement there on Jay Mitchell's side. The IVF thing hurt him significantly.
1: I agree. And I think out of all these races, Robertson has the edge going into Tuesday.
0: Yeah, I think so. I think it's going to be Moore's going to win. I think Wall is going to win.
1: I think that one still might be up, but okay. We'll see.
0: We'll see. We'll talk about it next week. All right, let's talk about this one. Almost over for realsies this time. Yes, that's right. The Iran conflict is almost over. I've said on this program multiple times, the only way through this Iran conflict is by going through Iran. And that's basically it. You are dealing with 13th century jihadis who have basically decided that, we'll make a deal, fine. And they kind of kept us at arm's length and this kind of thing, trying to slow all of this down. And I think Donald Trump thought he was dealing with like tradesmen in New York, and he thought he could make a deal with these guys because they want to go home to their home. These guys don't care.
1: They don't care.
0: There is no response here. If you're going to fix this, it's going to be, as he said over this week, negotiating with bombs. That's it. That's the only solution.
1: Okay, so you have frequently said on this very show, the longer this drags out, the worse it is for Trump and Republicans.
0: Yes.
1: Okay, so how do you feel about that now?
0: I mean, this is how I wanted them to handle this at the very beginning, just do it till it was over. The gas prices thing is a huge problem for Republicans.
1: That's another thing, inflation and stuff
0: like that. Inflation is based on gas prices. I think Trump sees that as well. Here's something interesting.
1: But is he concerned about it?
0: Yes. This whole, I love inflation. As long as we just don't care about any context, it sounds horrible.
1: It does sound great.
0: It sounds it's terrible. It's absolutely terrible. The guy talks too much and says, if he says a million things, you're going to find a dumb thing in there. But here's what I saw this week. Twos. And what I mean by that is not the girls that runs down at Auburn. Twos in the I'm just kidding. Twos on the gas prices.
1: Yes.
0: I'm seeing that. Okay. We are starting to see twos pop up. And those twos are what you need to see. You need to see 270. If that is not what we're looking at on election day, Donald Trump's in trouble. And you're not going to be looking at that on election day if this is still going on. And that's it's really that simple. That was a good line, by the way.
1: I'm going to sit back on it. Okay, so fast forward. When is this over?
0: If a real season, I think soon. I think Donald Trump realizes he's got to wrap this up.
1: Okay.
0: And the only way to end it is to go through Iran. That's it. Now they're talking about taking Karg Island and all this other stuff. Okay, thanks a lot. Well, let's move on here and talk about Tommy Tuberville. I tricked you. You thought we were going to be talking about his residency or some other dumb nonsense, which, by the way, I love that. Tell us about your residency. Okay, here's my tax forms. This raises more questions than answers, which is the answer to all of these things. Anytime you attack your political opponent and they answer your attack, just say, well, this just raises more questions than answers. And I'll tell you what raises more questions than answers. Tommy Tuberville's plan. To fix college sports. Now, you may have heard the thing where Nick Saban was sitting inside a Senate hearing talking about the fact that some people were making too much money in the college sports world, the $100 million coach.
1: I know you're not hating on Nick Saban in front of me. I know that is not happening
0: right
1: now.
0: I love Nick Saban.
1: Do you?
0: I do. I love Nick Saban. But he was the wrong guy to send up there. You know who you send up there? Jeremy Pruitt. Because he just got done coaching high school sports out in Scottsboro or something, and now he's at Jack State or whatever he's doing. That's the guy you stand up. The guy who's giving people money in a bag. That's the guy you stand up. You don't sing Nick Saban. So they're planning. They were going to jigger all this stuff with the money and stuff. Tuberville's like, forget that. Get that out of here. We want to fix the competitiveness of this game. We want 5 years of playing, one transfer. I love his plan. Zero chance either pass.
1: Well, right. So there's two plans. One is, as Tuberville pointed out, that it's way too far reaching. Mm-hmm. It tries to do too
0: much.
1: That's
0: not the Saban plan, but that's the one he was talking about.
1: Right, exactly. And then his plan really just focuses on eligibility. Mm-hmm. And you have to argue, out of everybody in the Senate, Tuberville has to have the best viewpoint, the best perspective on this than anybody else.
0: Yes. If you want to fix the game, he's got it. If you want to fix the actual, the game, and look, we can pretend we're talking about, baseball or softball. We're talking about football, and then some
1: basketball.
0: Okay, those are the two things we're talking about. I mean, but that's it. When all this other stuff could go away, no one's going to care. I'm sorry, that's the truth. People are going to disagree.
1: Listen, wait, before, I know we're out of time, but tell me, so why does nobody else want to fix this?
0: Oh, because, look, you're asking the federal government to take this over, essentially, and force them to do things. And it flies in the face of a lot of people's idea that they get to control their own entity.
1: So who fixes it then?
0: They have to fix it themselves. Okay. But here's the thing. Until they start losing money, they're never going to fix it. And right now they're about to go to a 24-team playoff, which is awesome. It should be 32 and then 64 and then 128. and you can do whatever you want. But until they start losing money, it's not going to happen. And I was down at Auburn this week. They ain't going to be losing money. Okay, this isn't happening. And I saw that new scoreboard. All right, saw a lot of twos on that score. All right, no, I'm just kidding. That was at one point they had two goals.
1: Just go.
0: Let's take a quick time out. Alabama politics this week. I'm Dale Jackson. That's Mecca Music. We'll be right back.
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9: I'd have my mom call the number on the screen. 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Really, we will.
0: Welcome back to Alabama Politics. This week, I am Dale Jackson. With me, as always, Becca Music.
1: And this week, we have John Roberts. He is the Republican candidate for State Senate District 2. Thank you so much for joining us.
11: Yeah, thank you for having me today.
1: All right, you did not have an opponent in the primary.
11: Correct. So we were unopposed, luckily, in the primary. So our job is really now just about to get started.
1: Well, talk to me then. What are your campaign goals? What is the message that you're getting out there ahead of the general election November 3rd?
11: Sure. Well, right now we're focusing on just getting out in the grassroots, knocking the doors, getting that messaging in place. But the messaging has been pretty clear to us. Obviously, the inflation piece, cost of business and living out there just gotten astronomically high. So that's the biggest concern to us. But we can't go down as one state senator and just solve that. But it's about making sure we're prioritizing the needs and the concerns of up here in District 2, which is the infrastructure, the education piece, and positioning ourselves once we get elected down there to be able to make a difference for those things.
0: All right, so you got an interesting district that you're dealing with. Mm-hmm. This is the district currently held by State Senator Tom Butler.
11: Correct.
1: Long-time legislator.
0: Long-time Democrat, then lost, turned Republican, came back, won. Inside your district, there's, I don't think the whole thing's in your district, but the district held by Maryland Lands.
11: Correct. About 10% of it or so.
0: Okay. Only 10%?
11: Yep.
0: Okay. Well, this kind of messes my question up. I'm going to go along with it anyway. So in this district is considered one of the most purple state senate districts for a couple reasons. One, the reason I just mentioned. Two, they knew Tom Butler was leaving, so there was no, like, we got to protect this guy when they were redrawing for political reasons. So how do you have to address this differently? This is going to be a year where they think that Democrats are going to do pretty well across the country. It's a midterm
1: election
0: year.
1: Well, in Madison County, too.
0: You're right. I forgot about that. They did pretty well in the primary as well. So how do you address that?
11: Yeah, I think it's a real opportunity for us because it's going to be a real race. It's the tightest district in the state of Alabama, and that purpling effect is real. Our big thing is localizing this race and focusing on those issues that we make a difference on. The national brand Republican Party right now is underwater. Democrat is also underwater. Neither one of those national brands are too popular. So it's what can we do to position ourselves to make wins for North Alabama, getting our fair share back here. You can put a protest vote out there and vote for the Democrat, but that person's not going to be in the meeting room with the ALDOT director and Coach Tuberville getting road dollars back up here. They're not going to be in there at the committee meetings, the caucus, and getting education dollars back to our North Alabama. We're deserving our fair share. So if you want to throw away your vote for a Democrat, be our guest.
0: Are you running into a bunch of maybe moderates in this district, or are you running into Republicans? Because it's Republican supermajority state. That's been a Republican district for a while. It was conservative before that. Are you running into a lot of people who are disillusioned with the GOP?
11: There's a mix of that for sure. And we've got that district that's got a lot of the transplants that have moved in here recently. They don't know the story or Senator Butler or others. So we got to get out there and meet those folks where they're at on their doorstep and talk about our messaging of what's worked and why it's worked here in North Alabama. You look at the leadership of a Mayor Tommy Battle, a Chairman Mac McCutcheon, and the things that they've been able to accomplish in the pro-growth policies in a smart-paced way, making sure we can complement them down at the state level. I think right now, if you put a Democrat in that slot that has no relationship with a Mayor Bartlett, a Mayor Battle, they're not going to be able to go down there and advocate for North Alabama's fair share to bring that back up here. So we're, again, positioning ourselves, but meeting them where they're at. But our big thing right now is just getting out there and introducing myself to the voters and staying focused on that local message is key.
1: Let's talk a little bit about, let's say November 3rd comes, you know, we've got State Senator John Roberts heading to Montgomery. I'm sure you've heard. Talk to me about what could be facing you in the first session of the first regular session.
11: Yeah, they like to throw a lot in that year one of the quadrennium. I think this one will be at the top of the list from as far as crazy goes in the first year. I think a lot of the big issues you've heard about, you know, tort reform, maybe a gaming package, the SSUT. I think that's the one I actually hear about most.
0: Well, how you mentioned tort reform, like that was the most interesting thing out of all that. It's gambling, right?
11: Yeah, I mean, that's going to be the high, from the voter standpoint, that's going to be the hottest issue for sure. But I think the SSUT one may be the issue that leadership and people in North Alabama from a monetary standpoint are going to be most focused on.
1: Well, it's like neighbor against neighbor, mayor against commissioner and things like that. That's a huge fight.
0: Huge fight.
1: Before you go past this. So what do you know about these issues? Where are you leaning? What are you looking to accomplish on these issues?
11: Well, first off is position myself on the right committees where I can actually have a say in that. Looking at the ETF fund, you got Senator Orr, obviously he's the longtime chairman of that. My district per capita has more students than any district in the state of Alabama. You've got Calhoun, you've got the cyber school, you've got Oakwood, you've got UAH, obviously all the county and city schools. So I want to make sure I have a say in that. So my first goal is, again, getting positioned to have a say in some of these issues. you're going to be down there, first-term senator, you're low man on the totem pole, so you've got to get and pick your battles where you can make a difference. And my background being economic development, workforce development, are the areas I think, hey, I can have a voice in because I've got the experience, I know that, I know how to navigate that. Some of the other hot-button issues, some of that's going to be baked into it. We'll see what we can do to push some things, but certainly it's going to be a hot-button issue topic.
0: So you talk about all the education stuff. That's true. You mentioned all the colleges. Yep. You also have, I would say, the smartest district probably in the state.
11: Yeah, more,
0: if you want
11: more
0: to
11: per capita.
0: That,
11: yeah.
0: I mean, you want to look at it, I mean, all the colleges and then the
1: people in the rest of the state probably hate us.
0: Well, that's fine. I mean, it's the truth. I don't care what they think. so the fact that it's the truth. I don't even live in that district, and I'm not a realist. But on the gaming issue, mm-hmm. what I find interesting about it is we've heard from some of the state senators, including State Senator Sam Gavan and others, who have made it clear, you know, I'm not in favor of it, but if you try to put a casino in Madison County, I might kill it. Like that kind of, yeah. That's not a quote, I'm paraphrasing.
11: Sure.
0: But do you want a casino in Madison County?
11: I don't favor that. I think, you know, I'm look at it, I do lean at putting it to a vote of the people if mm-hmm. that gaming package comes up, but I got to analyze, you know, how's the law written? You know, where's the money being allocated? What parameters in the regulatory body that's going to be put in place before I, you know, vote yes or no? I'm not going to go down there and say, hey, I'm vote one way or another, but mm-hmm. it's been 27 years since the people of Alabama have had a say in gaming. I think overwhelmingly, you know, the people I talk to, the polls I see, that people want to have a say. They may have, obviously, their differences of yes or no, but I think we have the responsibility, the legislature, to put forth a responsible bill that's comprehensive enough where people can have that say finally after 27 years.
0: I mean, I have a theory that there's not even going to be enough votes to put gambling in a comprehensive package together, because I think in the run, in the primary, the gambling just took a hit.
11: Yeah.
0: I mean, they did not come out on the other side in a better position than they were in before. Yeah. I mean, the main guy, Albritton,
11: right.
0: He's gone. I mean, that's... So I think they're in
1: But you are going to have some shifts. Like, Butler was consistently a no on pretty much any right. gaming issue.
0: But I think and a shift is towards a lottery only. I think you could, but that could move it a little bit.
11: Yeah, I think a lottery definitely.
1: But you've
11: pass.
1: Always said if you put a lottery up and there's anything else attached to it, Alabama voters are going to say yes.
0: Yeah. Oh, no, they'll vote for any of this. It's about getting it through the chamber of the legislature.
1: Okay.
0: The voters are already good. I told you before, you give the money to Hamas, and they'd be like, hell yeah.
1: It used to be Al Qaeda, remember?
0: Well, we've got to move with the times here a little bit. So you give it to the Islamic Republican Guard of Iran, and they would say yes. And so I think that's an interesting part of this. And I think we agree on that. It's just what that looks like. And you got to get in there and have that fight. I'm sorry, I've got a filibuster in here.
1: That's
0: but
1: okay.
0: Thank you very much, John Roberts, for being here. GOP Senate candidate, State Senate candidate for District 2. We appreciate him being here. Mecca's leaving as well, so stay tuned. My party shot comes up next on Alabama Politics This Week.
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0: Welcome back to Alabama Politics this week. I am Dale Jackson. I got a party shot for you here in just a second. But before I get to that, head on over to yellhammernews.com. Sign up for my email blast, the seven things you should be talking about today. And I will tell you, you can get all of the seven things delivered right to your email every single day, Monday through Friday, plus all my videos and everything else that goes up, including my sports takes as well. yellhammernews.com. Right now, though, let's go ahead and get to the closing, or excuse me, the party shot. There it is. Even I forgot what it was called. All right, so my party shot today is directed at everyone who's getting upset about absolutely everything. Look, the UFC, the Somali World Cup referee getting rejected, the reflecting pool, the ballroom, the war in Iran. If all these things are upsetting you so much that you are raging about all of them, and each of them is some offense done upon the American people and the great nation that you just started loving as soon as you could be mad about something, maybe you need to think about how you're directing your anger. If all these things, whether it's the UFC fight on the Capitol grounds this weekend, or excuse me, on the White House lawn this weekend, or, like I said, the war in Iran, if all those things upset you on the same level, maybe you're just getting upset and you're looking for things to be mad about, and you're reacting that way. It's why we've had a bunch of protests for like 10 different things. Save the science, no kings, all these other issues. Not everything is super serious like this. Yeah, you may not like how the UFC fight looks at the White House. That's a completely reasonable thing to do. To pretend that Abraham Lincoln is rolling over in his grave because of it, well, that's a bit much. To pretend the nation is crumbling because Trump fixed the reflecting pool, well, that's a little bit much. Maybe you pick your battles. And I understand, Trump floods his own with a lot of stuff here, and so you want to be mad about it. That's cool. But maybe just be a little smarter about how mad you get about these things, because then it becomes a little more believable and it doesn't look so fake. Thank you very much for being here. Thank you very much for watching Alabama Politics this week and listening all over the great state of Alabama. And we'll talk to you soon.
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20: 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And I'm so excited to be here with you both, Chris and Graham.
17: Luann, we are just jumping for joy right now. We are so excited to be here with you today.
20: I know you're not jumping. I don't hear anything.
17: Are you saying I don't have good jumping ability? What are you?
20: I don't hear anything, so I think you're teasing me.
17: That's how I jump. I played basketball. I never left the ground when I jumped.
20: Oh, you don't have any ups, huh? No ups.
17: No, or hops, as the young kids call it.
20: Oh,
17: no.
20: Hops. Okay.
21: Is that not what they used to call it? Is that a
17: ups?
20: They
17: and
20: used
17: hops.
20: To say ups, term? But
17: yeah.
21: Oh, it was ups.
17: It was ups and hops.
21: Now it's
17: hops.
21: You sound like a baby, kind of.
17: Well, that fits too.
20: Oh my gosh.
21: Yeah.
20: Well, anyway, I'm glad you're excited. Okay, I'm glad you're excited to get started.
17: We are. We love our intro when you say. Amazing advisors.
20: I know, but it's.
17: I love it.
20: I'm sincere.

0: serious problem for retirees, Chris.
1: Well, number one, I think this is just gives validation to why a retiree should invest their money. And again, we're not, when I say that, I'm not saying, oh, you should be invested all stock or anything like that. But I am saying that part of your plan should be to have your investment structured in a fashion to outpace inflation, because the retiree is, they're faced with, I think, a harder road because of how CPI is actually calculated. And the healthcare portion of that CPI calculation is not what's actually happening in reality. So healthcare is going to be one of the most expensive things that a retiree is going to deal with. But the CPI portion of it doesn't cover nearly as much as it should. So they end up falling a little bit short. And over time, they end up falling a little further and further behind, as you kind of noted there.
0: Now, the trust funds, we know, are running short. And if our lawmakers don't do anything to those benefits, they could face an automatic 19% cut by 2034. So, Graham, let's talk about that. How should retirees react?
2: Well, I would not get into a panic about that, to be honest. And if something like that was going to happen, first off, I mean, you never say never, but I don't think there's any universe where overnight, with very little warning, benefits automatically just get cut by almost 20%. At this point, with how the U.S. is, our population pyramid, like many other countries in the world, is skewing on the older side of things. So we have a lot more retired folks, a lot more elderly folks who are reliant on Social Security. We also have a lot of folks that are disabled and reliant on Social Security, or are, you know, widows or widowers with young kids who are not retirement age, but also reliant on Social Security. So I believe, I haven't looked at the statistics recently, but it's about 25% of the U.S. population, right? 20 to 25?
1: It's actually 20, it's but 20. You're close. Okay. Yeah, that's a lot. Yeah. One in five people.
2: That's a lot. Yeah. One in five people in the U.S.
1: 87% of individuals 65 and older are collecting Social Security.
0: Wow.
2: Yeah, and that's a ton of people, yeah. Just mm-hmm. that demographic alone.
0: Especially, there's a lot of us.
2: You know, they call them baby boomers for a reason. There's a lot of babies that are now
1: booming.
2: Yeah, booming, I guess, in retirement. So there's a lot of different things they can do to fix this. I think all of them are going to be a little unpopular, because when you're trying to fix a budget, right, there's two things you can do. You can increase income and you can cut expenses. And it works basically the same way with the government. So they're going to have two choices. Do we cut benefits or do we increase taxes? And I would be willing to bet almost anything that the answer to that is going to be, at least for the people who are currently within 10 years or 15 years of retirement, increase taxes rather than cutting benefits on those people. Especially if you're already collecting Social Security, generally, when the government makes a change to a program like this, they grandfather in the people who were in the old system. Federal employees know all about that with their own working career. But even outside of that, the government does tend to do that. So there's a few things they could do. One, and I think this is probably going to happen, in the next couple of years. If not, they'll wait till the last second. But the wage-based earnings cap is probably going to get massively increased or be removed altogether. Mm-hmm. Essentially what that is, if you're unfamiliar, is if you make above a certain amount, and that number is at around like 185 this year.
1: Over 180.
2: Yeah. Yeah, okay. Yep. It's just over 180 this year. So if you make 180,000, we'll just round. Actually, let's say you make 200,000. For the first 180, you pay in FICA, Social Security, and Medicare. And then for that last 20,000, you're only paying in Medicare. You don't pay into Social Security anymore. I really think, and so do a lot of other people, that cap will probably come off completely or be increased by a very large margin, so that mm-hmm. higher income earners end up paying in a lot more into Social Security than they are currently. And that alone would extend the life of the Social Security quote-unquote trust funds for quite a while. And then I also think you're going to see some FICA tax increases. Mm-hmm. It hasn't been increased since the 90s. Mm-hmm. Prior to that, it used to increase fairly regularly.
1: On a regular basis. Yeah
2: every,
1: sure.
2: You know, couple years, really, maybe 3 to 5 years for a long time. And then it's kind of been frozen. So I don't think any administration, congressional body, political party, whatever, wants to be the one.

0: to have to raise taxes, because that's probably what it's going to take. But at some point, I think the can will stop getting kicked down the road and something will be done about it. So I just, if you were going to ask me if I think Social Security is going to be there when I go to retire, I actually think yes. I know that might be unpopular, but I actually think it will be there, you know, in 30 plus years when I'm collecting Social Security. But I would be less confident to say that than I would be for someone who's 5 to 10 years out or, okay, you know, currently collecting. I think for those individuals, you should have it built into your plan and not be expecting that it will go away.
1: Yeah, I agree. We have a demographic problem is really what the problem is here. So the last baby boomer, assuming age 65, will kind of reach 65 in 2029. So that just means that we have less workers paying into the system. So the age and the age demographic is not helping the system at all. In 1960, there were 5 to 1 workers for every one. So there were 5 to 1 workers for every one beneficiary. And today it's roughly 2.8 to one. So 5.1 to every one beneficiary. And today it's 2.8 to one.
2: Wow.
1: And they expect it to drop to 2 to 1 in the coming years. So we have less money going into the system. So that's part of the reason the system is also going belly up. And I know there's like argument reasons, political reasons, you know, people will say, oh, they stole from the trust funds or they took from the trust. I'm not even going to go down that rabbit hole right now. Just look at the math in general. There's just not enough money coming into Social Security, because what a lot of people may or may not realize, it's kind of a pay as you go system. And if we don't have enough workers getting that 6.2% out of their paycheck going into the Social Security trust funds, then we don't have enough money to fund the system. And to Graham's point, I think I'm with him. We've talked about it for years now, that I believe that the wage-based cap, which I did look that up because I couldn't recite it right there on the air when you called me, it's 184.5.
0: 184, okay. I thought it was right around that 185.
1: Yeah, so low 180s. Yeah, 184.5. You're closer than I was. So, by raising that just means the higher income earners pay into it a lot longer. So if you're making $250,000 a year today, you notice that when you crest over that wage-based cap, your paycheck goes up by 6.2% because you're no longer putting that in there because you've hit the cap. So I'm with Graham on that for sure. I think that's got to go up. And what that'll do is that'll just have the higher income earners pay into the system longer. I mean, Medicare already assesses an additional 0.9% tax for high income earners. And not only do you pay into it no matter how much money you make, they also assess another 0.9 on top of the 1.45 that we're all paying into the system. So I'm with Graham on that. I think some tax changes and the way that Social Security kind of looks, is there's probably some changes on the horizon. I'm also in agreement that, as he said, if there's kind of a grandfathering period to some degree where when they make a change, they usually kind of grandfather some, you know, certain years or certain ages in there. And I think those that are probably about, I don't know, 5 to 6 years out, you're probably going to fall in the grandfather. I'm probably just below that. I would think at 53, I think I'm just below that. But maybe I'm not, who knows, but there'll definitely be some changes, and I'll just kind of wrap it up. It's like the, you know, we talked about it before, the party that's in office during the final hour is going to pass a bill, and they're going to raise their hand and say they save Social Security. And that's just the furthest thing from the truth. It's just, you had no choice. You waited till the last minute. But that's how Congress does. I mean, just think about the debt ceiling. How many times have you heard about the debt ceiling in the past 15 years?
2: Yep.
1: It's like an every year occurrence. Mm-hmm. Oh, we're about to reach the debt ceiling. And they pass a bill and they pass a bill. With so many people on Social Security, I just can't see them making a cut. And like 40%, I think is a number out there, 40% of those that are on Social Security rely on it as a main source of income. So you're talking about cutting people, 40% of people who rely on it as a main source of income, and you're talking about making a 20% cut. I don't see that happening.
0: Yeah. So, I mean, I think the moral of the story would be that I think if you are planning for retirement, you should be planning for Social Security to be there if you're within a reasonable period. I do understand that if you're maybe like 37 or 45, you may be a little skeptical. But at the same time, you know, Chris, to your point, our government is the absolute kings and queens of kicking cans down the road.
1: They're great soccer players.
0: Yeah, exactly. So though, I mean, and at the end of the day, you know, everybody, I think the thing, the change that everybody always worries about a little more is like means testing. That may come at some point too.
1: Yeah.
0: But again, I think it would start very, very high. And I don't even know how exactly they would calculate who to do that to. It seems like it would be a little bit more complicated to try and means test based on investable assets or total net worth, or I don't know. That just seems a little trickier to me.
1: They do it with Irma.
0: They do it with Irma, but that's based on income, you know?
1: It is. But if you think about like Irma too, Graham, Irma comes out of your Social Security.
0: Yeah.
1: So it's almost like a Social Security penalty in a way, because that's the way you feel it, right?
0: Yeah, it's like an extra tax on your... That's what I usually tell people. It's kind of just an extra tax on your Social Security. It's not fun to pay, but...
1: Yeah. And speaking of that, like think about... I think we talked about this a couple of weeks ago. When I teach live events, I have like a little spider web that I show in my little presentation that I hand sketch. It looks pretty decent, actually. I didn't know I could draw a spider web so decently. But anyway, inside the marginal rates, you know, the 10, 12, 22, 24, 32, 35, 37, inside of all of those, you have the NIT brackets, the net investment income tax, so the NIT brackets, and you have the IRMA levels. You have five different IRMA levels. You have the additional 0.9 of Medicare tax that's buried in there. You have the capital gains from 0, 15, and 20%. So you have these thresholds within the tax bracket where they haven't really raised the marginal rate over like the last 40-ish years. We've been below a top marginal rate of, say, 40% for quite a long time. But if you factor in all those internal spiderweb pieces that I talk about, it's kind of like you're definitely paying higher than that. Then if you're in the 24% bracket, well, you could be into two or three IRMA levels at that point. So you're not really paying more than a 24% marginal rate, but you're getting less in Social Security because your IRMA premium is so much higher. So here's the key. I mean, at the end of the day, number one, I don't think you should panic. I don't think anybody should panic. I think if you have a plan in place, then that helps you not panic. And this is where I think people should develop strong retirement plans that are stress tested and stress tested for inflation, stress tested for, you know, market crashes and things like that. And make sure that you have income sources that you can control to kind of help reduce the shortfall that you may or may not have. And I always believe in building a financial plan. And Graham, I know you're the same way. Just building a plan with some margin in it. Because I don't think you want to make radical changes in retirement, but you will have to make some marginal changes. So build your plan with a little bit of margin to really just kind of help you feel a little bit better about the decisions that you're going to be make regarding income as you continue to move forward.
0: Yeah, I think that like with anything, I was having a conversation with a client not too long ago and they were, you know, talking about, should my wife delay her Social Security another few months till she hits another year till she hits full retirement age, or should she just take it now? And, you know, based on the situation, it was a difference of about, it was a small benefit. So a difference of like $30 a month.
2: Oh, okay.
0: And, you know, a lot of times for things like that, it's, hey, if $30 a month is going to make a massive difference to your lifestyle, you probably shouldn't be retiring in the first place anyways. Mm-hmm. So I totally agree with you, Chris. You don't want to be on super thin margins. You want to know that, okay, my Social Security doesn't keep up with inflation. Heck, even if there were some slight changes to the system, you know, do I have reliable enough income sources? Do I have enough saved? Am I going to be able to fund all the things I want to do? So 100% agree there.
2: If anything that we're talking about today makes you think, I'd kind of like to talk to these guys, you know, in person or over Zoom, we have a way for you to do that. And that's to get on their calendar for a complimentary discovery session. And let me give you that number, 256-937-2010. You can also text the word visit if you prefer texting. It's that simple to get on their calendar. The other thing, check us out at wgfinancialgroup.com. And we thank you so much for spending part of your day with us today this weekend. This is The Right Retirement Show. I'm Lou Ann Fulmer here with Chris Wallace and Graham Bauer. So we've been getting into some tough financial truths about retirement. The next hard truth is healthcare. And, you know, we've always talked about this, that retirees may need hundreds of thousands of dollars for out-of-pocket healthcare costs over the course of their retirement. How should people prepare for that reality, Chris?
1: Well, obviously, my default answer is you need a plan, right? I mean, that's the easy answer. Let's start just with the sheer cost of things. And what's kind of funny to me is I've seen charts online where the federal government says that healthcare has been trending down over the past like 5 years or so. But then that's not the case if you ask a federal employee. So if you ask a federal employee, what did their percentage of premium increase by last year? It was 11.2%. And that doesn't sound like it's trending down. Mm-hmm. And I think that, and I'll stay on the federal minute for I'll stay on the federal employees for a second. As they go into retirement, they're going to have a pension. Most will have, you know, obviously that first pension. And then they're also going to carry FEHB with them into retirement. Well, pretty soon, by the time you're 15 or so years into retirement, that FEHB cost, that health insurance cost, is going to be eating up a lot of the pension that you're currently getting. So the bottom line here is, whether you're a federal employee or not, you need to build a retirement plan that takes into account your healthcare cost and what it's inflating at. Because I've seen retirement plans before where they did not inflate healthcare at, we do it double what current cost of living adjustments are. So we have healthcare inflating more than double the normal cost of living. And I've seen retirement plans where they're only factoring in 2.5-3% on healthcare. And that's just going to be, in my opinion, it's going to be woefully low. And I think that retirees should build their plan, inflate their healthcare needs, because by the time you get into your 80s, healthcare is going to be a very expensive endeavor for most retirees. The federal government employee has the option to where they can actually suspend their healthcare. They don't have to drop it. We always tell them, federal employees, never drop your healthcare, but you have the ability to suspend it. And you can do some shopping around. And we've talked about this on a couple of our federal minutes in the past. But healthcare, I think you need to plan for it. Just looking at the numbers in general, if a retiree were to retire today, this is a non-federal, this is a private sector employee, you're looking at somewhere around probably $202.90 if you're under the Medicare IRMA. So you've got, what is that, $202.90 times two, that's going to be your Part B cost. So we're looking at 405, almost 406 just in Part B. And if I add an additional $200 for a married couple, so let's say 100 per person to buy a Medicare supplement. So you've got $100 per person there. Now we're up to 605. And if we just throw in an extra $40 for the Part D prescription plan, just the plan itself, now we're up to like 645 a month in terms of healthcare. Now this is before you start paying for prescription drugs. So I think understanding that cost is important. Now, some of you listening might say, well, that's cheaper than I thought. And I would say, yeah, it probably is a little cheaper than you thought. And actually, the coverage of what I just rattled off there, if we're talking about Medicare, a supplement and a Part D, that's some pretty good coverage. But the problem is it just continues to go up through your retirement and you're on a fixed income and you're receiving Social Security that doesn't have a large percentage of the COLA taken, doesn't have a large healthcare percentage when it comes to calculating the COLA for Social Security. So you end up falling behind. So you got to plan for this. You know, I always tell my clients that I think the healthcare decision at 65 is just as important as your decision on what to do with your retirement assets, how you're going to generate income, you know, how you're going to pull things out tax efficiently. I think that healthcare decision is right up there with all of that, because believe it or not, if the healthcare cost is a lot higher, you're having to pull more money. And if you pull more money, you're likely to pay more taxes. So again, just building that into your retirement plan, I think is just huge. And I don't think it can be overlooked. And honestly, I don't think it can be talked about enough as a retiree. I think that's something you have to look at quite a bit when you're retired, is it, you know, having the ability to change plans and review that. I think you should review your home and auto insurance and change that, because you only have so many ways to reduce your expenses in retirement. And while healthcare is going to go up, and it will drastically, you can control it a little bit if you remain healthy and you're able to switch plans.
0: Well, and the kicker with healthcare, and I think you kind of mentioned this briefly, is that for a lot of people, the two times it's going to be most expensive is right at the beginning of retirement and kind of right at the end of retirement. If you're retiring before 65 and you're not a federal or a state employee, or you don't work for, you know, there's some private companies that let you stay on the plan, but that's pretty rare. Most people are going to go have to get their own health insurance plan for a couple of years. Like, let's say you retire at 62, for example.
1: The bridge, as we call it.
0: The bridge. I mean, 62 to 65, that's not a huge amount of time, but that is 3 years. And, you know, in Alabama, I believe the limit for ACA subsidies is around $82,000 a year.
1: Yeah, it's low 80s.
0: It's in the low 80s. I don't know the exact number, but if you're getting over that modified adjusted gross income, you're going to be very shocked at how high your health insurance premiums are for a plan with very, very high deductibles. It used to be, you know, back in the good old days, 3 years ago, not really the good old days, but just a couple of years ago, we would tell a lot of people if they're retiring at 62, 61, whatever, hey, maybe you don't have to worry quite so much about healthcare because you can probably go on the exchange and pick up some pretty cheap insurance for 3 years.
1: Right.
0: With the changes that have come on the ACA, a lot of those subsidies that were kind of those COVID era subsidies have gone away, and it's gotten much, much, much more expensive. So what I'm seeing these days for someone living on a not extravagant retirement income, but is over that, you know, whatever it is,
1: $86,560.
0: For somebody over that, they're looking at a lot of times $1,000 to $3,000 a month for a health insurance plan, depending on what kind of plan they have. Mm-hmm. And the, I wouldn't say the issue, but the trouble with that is you're paying those increased healthcare costs at the time where you also have kind of the greatest sequence risk of withdrawing more out of your portfolio. So you're probably going to have to take even more early on to cover those healthcare costs that you're not going to have forever. But at the most, you know, quote unquote, for lack of a better term, risky time of retirement, you're going to have to spend more than, you know, in that midway through once you're on Medicare. So it is something to be aware of, because if you're planning for, you know, right now my expenses are $4,000 a month. Okay, that's awesome. If you're retiring at 58 or 61, can your plan sustain it for the first 3 to 5 to 7 years? You have to spend an extra $2,000 a month on your health insurance, because that brings you from $5,000 to $7,000 a month. That's a big jump. It's not forever, but it is a big jump. So I do think it's something you really have to look at and compare costs. I mean, people do different things. We have clients that go on, you know, those kind of health sharing type of plans sometimes too, and there's risk right in that, but they want to save the money on the premium. So it's not like you have no other options, but that is kind of a key gap to fill early on.
1: Mm-hmm. You talked about the ACA cliff. The subsidy cliff is kind of what you're referring to there. Like I said, it's $86,560. But there's also a cliff on the bottom side. And for like a married couple of two, it's $21,640. So you have to make in between that subsidy area.
0: So funny, right? You can be too poor.
1: You can be too poor. That's exactly right. You can be too poor. And so with ACA, you have to, we have somebody that we work with at the office, and he's spent some time with us. So we kind of know when somebody should look at it, when they shouldn't. And then we kind of refer out for something like that. But it's really funny the way you said it, Graham. You can be too poor for subsidies, and you can have literally $10 million saved and operate underneath the modified adjusted gross income of $86,560 and pick up subsidies on healthcare. Please make that make sense to me, because it just really doesn't make sense at all.
0: Yeah, it's very strange. But again, what are you going to do about it other than
1: abide by the rules?
0: Yeah,
1: right?
0: Exactly.
1: I mean, we could vote and do all those things, but you know, it's I can tell you the other thing you can do about it. You can build a retirement plan. That's hey, shameless plug right there.
2: That's the whole point.
1: Absolutely. So we are getting ready to wind up segment one of the radio show. So I always like to say, if you're catching this show portion of the show on the way to church or the way to Home Depot or breakfast or wherever you're going on a Sunday morning, you can hop out to Apple Podcast or Spotify, those platforms, and you can catch the whole show in its entirety. We actually have a lot of people that go out to Apple and Spotify. And actually, we got a few that now go to YouTube as well. So you can hit all three of those platforms and catch our radio show and get the full show, because we're going to talk about some other retirement risk as we continue to move forward with today's show. 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
2: And we just want to say thank you for spending part of your weekend with us. I'm Lou Ann Fulmer. This is the Right Retirement Show with Chris Wallace, president of WG Financial Group, and Graham Bauer, both are certified financial planners and financial advisors at WG Financial Group. 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And if you are just tuning in, we are talking with Chris and Graham about some of the hard financial truths that retirees need to face while they still have time to plan for them. And so, Chris, here's another one, the old 4% rule. I think it's officially outdated. New research suggests 3.7% is the starting withdrawal rate that might be safer for new retirees instead of that 4%. What's your reaction to that?
1: You know, I think you got to be careful with the 4% rule, because what happens is it floats around. And if you follow Morningstar, which I find to be a very credible third-party resource, that number moves quite a bit. This 3.7 number, I think, was last year. This year, they're saying 3.9. But I can remember a time back in 2013, because I've been in the industry quite a while now, that it was below 3%, probably somewhere around 2.8, 2.9 is what Morningstar said back then. And the reason for that, it has to do with yields. So the stock market has done well in recent history. It's done probably too well in recent history. It kind of sets us up for some overconfidence, in my opinion, but I'll save that for another conversation. But these, you know, the yields off bonds have gone up quite a bit because interest rates have come off zero. And that's really what's changed the Morningstar projections. And through the really the last 3 to 4 years, it's been significantly higher than what it has been in years past, like I was talking about 2013. But the thing with the 4% rule is it requires you to be dynamic. So let's just talk about that for a few minutes. So let's just say we've got $1 million and Graham and his wife are going to retire, Emma, and they've got $1 million and they're going to retire and they're just going to pull 4%. So in $1 million, you know, the 4% rule, you can pull $40,000 a year. But let's just say that they were risky with their investments because they didn't do proper planning. They didn't take an assessment of how they were going to pull income. basically no plan at all because, you know, Graham's, he's a CFP, but he didn't build his own retirement plan right. And that portfolio now drops 50%. So Graham's payment is going to stay the same, but his balance, because it's down 50%, is actually going to increase his withdrawal rate in terms of percentage. So what started as a 4% withdrawal rate, if his portfolio is now down to half, 500,000 in this case, then now his withdrawal rate is going to be right around 8%. And when you have this scenario happen in retirement, this is where you start to introduce sequence of return. And we've talked about that a number of times on the show. And this is why we think as you're building out your retirement plan, that if you're planning on using what we call rules of thumb, you better make sure that you have a plan in place to kind of validate that that math is actually going to work. You need to take a look at what if we have a lengthy decade like we did from 99 to 2009, where the market is basically flat and maybe slightly negative, how your withdrawal rate is going to impact the longevity of your portfolio. And if you think about that, if you think about the decade that we had from like 99 to 2009, that's basically, in some cases, that's half of someone's retirement. If a retirement is 20 years, if it's like a normal retirement, that's like 30 years, that's one third of someone's retirement. And I think when you're considering using this 4% rule that we're talking about, that you need to validate some other things just to make sure that it's actually going to work. We don't like it. I know, Graham, you and I don't like it as a way to plan. In other words, somebody doesn't walk in my office and I do the math and go, okay, you're at 4%. You're good. Talk to you later. Because I think it's a general rule of thumb. I know for me, if someone's coming in and they're, you know, maybe they're at like 5.5% or 6% withdrawal rate, that's too much. Now, you can do that for a short period of time. You can't do that for 30 years. You'll likely run out of money according to the way the studies are done. So again, when you're thinking about this 4% rule, just verify that some other things in the plan are strong. And you're going to need to monitor this on an ongoing basis to make sure you're not getting into any trouble.
0: And I think the other thing just to mention there is, even if, so in that scenario, you're drawing 4% off $1 million, see a 50% drop in the market, or, you know, slightly lesser drop, 30%, whatever, and you're now drawing 8% off of it. You know, depending on returns from that point forward, you may not run out of money in your plan, but you're not going to see a lot of long-term return at that point. And I think that can psychologically be a little bit hard for people as well. Mm-hmm. I mean, we've had a few clients, or I've had a few clients in the last year or two who, you know, have come and said, hey, you know, the market's up like crazy. My balance still kind of seems like it's similar to where it was. And the first thing we look at is, okay, well, what are we taking out? Because if you were leaving it alone and this was still a problem, then we got a returns problem. If you're not leaving it alone and you're drawing off of it, which isn't necessarily a bad thing, just, you know, a lot of people are, that's going to affect it a little bit. So, you know, in one scenario in particular, they're saying, hey, it doesn't really look like there's been much growth in the last 3 years, despite the market being up a lot. It says, well, you've been taking out 9.5% to 10% these last few years, not as regular income, but there have been big ticket items, home renovations, mm-hmm. new cars, things like that, that have led to very, very large withdrawal rates. And two, you know, you're not 100% invested in stock, because most retirees, mm-hmm. you know, we got a couple folks that are really aggressive, but most retirees that we work with are not going to be 100% S&P 500. So again, not that that is a bad thing to not have quite as much growth long-term and not run out of money. I just think when people see the headlines and, you know, they wonder, oh man, you know, why isn't my portfolio doubled in 4 years? Well, if you get into a situation where you're just taking a flat withdrawal and, you know, early on you see a drop and now you got to take a higher percentage, it's going to affect that long-term, you know, for better or for worse. It's just going to kind of be what happens.
1: I think people are just better off, Graham, if they just, when you think about income, if you just protect the first 10 years of income. I think that makes a lot of sense. Then you don't have to worry about those big drops. Like I was kind of poking fun at you a little bit. Your planning is excellent for a young person for sure. But, you know, a retiree, if their risk, and you can tell this by running Monte Carlo simulations, but if their risk is losing a lot early in retirement, well, just protect that. just fix it. And you can do that with diversification and making sure we've got a stable source for income. And then you've created a 10-year runway at that point. And that feels better to a lot of people to know, hey, I've got consistent income coming in. I know where it's coming from. I know how much it's going to be. I'm not worried about no silly withdrawal rate. I know exactly the amount of money I've got coming in, and I don't need the rest of my investments for 10 years. Well, good. We got a 10-year runway at that point, and we can relax.
0: Yeah. I think it brings a lot of peace to know that, okay, you know, market tanks today.
1: Doesn't matter.
0: I'm not going to touch that bucket of money for 10 years because I got to, you know, my income bucket kind of set up for the next 10. So I'm a big proponent of that as well. Just it really does just kind of remove one of those risks. And sometimes I think, you know, to my point of what I was saying a second ago, sometimes retirement can be a little bit more about protecting the risks than just chasing maximum return. Mm-hmm. And I think people have really, really lost sight of that in the last 4 to 5 years because of how good the market performance is. I mean, it's I think you've used the analogy, Chris, if it's kind of like when the cop's on the side of the interstate and, you know, COVID was sort of like seeing the cop and
1: pointing that radar gun at you.
0: Yeah. And you hit the brakes a little bit. And now as that cop gets further and further and further away, people are kind of increasing that speed and thinking, you know, nothing bad is ever going to happen ever again. I'm not calling for any massive crash or anything. I'm just saying that the economy goes through cycles. And I think there are definitely people out there. They're going to be in for a rude awakening at some point, whenever that is, because of the fact that they got a little overconfident. They didn't protect their retirement as much as they should have, especially if they have an immediate income need from it.
1: Something to think about, honestly, as you get ready to retire. If I look at the numbers, now I was in my early 20s during the 90s. The 90s was a phenomenal decade. The .com and all of that in the mid to late 90s was just booming. And you've said before, Graham, and like it's the past 3 years, the market's been up 20%+, and we're double digits this year right now as of today we're recording. I don't know that it can continue like that. And I know that there's this big AI talk and all of that, but let me just remind you that half of America loves AI, half of America hates AI, and only about 20%-ish of people actually trust AI. So it's a very politically divided topic. And I personally believe two things are going to happen to AI. So we can bookmark this as they do, you know, on social media. Number one, I believe that it's going to get more expensive. And the reason I think this is I pay a Netflix bill and I pay a YouTube TV bill. And those things, when they first came out, is like, hey, let's drop cable, jump on these two. And I've got more choices for a lot less money. And now all of a sudden their prices have gone up. Well, the use of AI is also going to get more expensive. Electricity is going to go up. The data centers use water. That's what everybody's really worried about. So the cost of water is going to go up. And therefore, the companies, the corporations, these AI corporations are going to see that the corporations are getting rid of, and I don't think that AI is going to get rid of everybody, by the way, but let's just say that there's some bodies saved or bodies cut, let's put it that way, because of AI. So now the corporation uses less manpower because they're using AI. Well, the AI companies are going to see this and go, oh, we can charge more because they're saving, you know, this much on labor. So we can charge a little bit more because the demand is there. So we can charge. And I think that's what's going to happen. But I don't think AI is going to take off as fast as it probably should. And I am a firm believer in AI because I believe that the world is going that way. And I see it kind of like the Industrial Revolution. I think we want to lead the way, in my opinion. This is my personal opinion. And there's been talk of AI replacing financial advisors, you know, so I'm realizing that our job, you know, some people may use AI instead of talking to us. And if you do, well, that's your risk, because just remember, AI is tuned to basically agree with you in a lot of cases, and it really won't argue with you. It'll tell you how great you are, even if it's lying to you. So just kind of keep that in mind. Where I'm headed with this AI thing, I think we need to lead the world, but that's a whole other conversation. But there are a lot of state and local governments that are going to stop data centers from being built, or at least delay them for a while. So I think it's going to become more expensive. I don't think it's going to take hold as fast as it probably should, in my opinion, again, because of state and local governments saying, I don't want this data center here. And so those are kind of my thoughts there on just, you know, the returns and the markets being really good. At some point, I just don't see the stock market doing 20% for, you know, 5, 6, 7, 8 years in a row. I don't see it.
0: Yeah. I mean, that would be historically completely unprecedented, mm-hmm. really, to see something like that. And, you know, I was talking to somebody at church the other day and thinking back on, if you remember the early days of like Uber and rideshare.
1: Oh, super cheap.
0: Where you could, you know, get an Uber for $5 across town. Mm-hmm. And now it's like, I want to take an Uber from the airport to the hotel in a city, and it's like a 5-mile drive to take 7 minutes, and it costs $30 with a tip. And so I think a lot of people do forget that, you know, these, not to get on a huge tangent here, but these types of technology, really what's happening right now is every company is just trying to get market share. And once somebody does, and, you know, gets quote unquote victorious, whether that's OpenAI or Google or Anthropic or whatever, yeah, it's not going to be as cheap as it is today. And I think that we can't just ride the wave of just the hope of future earnings. And I mean, there are good earnings today too, but the hope of future growth forever. And so again, like I said, it's not us calling for, oh my gosh, the market's going to crash tomorrow, pull all your money out. That's not what we're saying at all. I'm just saying that I've met so many people who are going to retire pretty soon or recently retired, and they look at their 401k that they were completely invested in the stock market in for the last 30 years, and they think, well, that did really well, especially the last 5. I'm just going to keep doing that forever. And for some people, maybe that's okay, but you're taking on a lot more risk than I think you realize in doing that. And, you know, unfortunately, I just do think next time we see some kind of correction, it's going to wake some people up in a way that they probably haven't been in a while.
1: Yeah, I think too, just go pull up a market chart and just look at like the last 100 years, mm-hmm. and look at just the flat periods, because those things happen. And I think when you're a retiree and you're considering retirement, you got to think about, what if that happens? Because the vast majority of us listening to the show today, including myself, you really only get one chance to do retirement right. If you're in your 60s and you decide to retire and then decide, hey, I need to go back to work. Well, we know that we're not supposed to discriminate when it comes to age-based hiring. But what are the chances of you getting a job at like 63? It's not quite as likely as it was when you were in your 20s. So just go pull up like the chart and look from like 1929 to 1943. It's a pretty flat period. 1966 to 1982, pretty flat. I talked about like 99 to 2009 timeframe, pretty flat. What if that happens during the first part of your retirement, when you're trying to spend as much money as you can to have as much fun as you can while you're as mobile as you can be? And I think those are the things that we need to think about when we're retiring. And that's why I just think we talk about these rules of thumb and relying on outdated rules of thumb. I just don't know that it makes sense. And I think anybody can publish, and no disrespect to Morningstar, but anybody can publish an article and say, well, guess what? The new withdrawal rate is now 4%. Well, now 3.9. Now it's 3.7. Right. Guys, just build a plan.
2: Yes.
1: Just build a plan. Understand what your expenses are. Inflate properly. Inflate healthcare properly. Figure out a withdrawal strategy. Do it as tax efficiently as possible. Set up your estate planning. Make sure all your assets go to your heirs the way you want them to, and as tax efficiently as possible. That's what we do at the office all day long. Like, we just look at all of that and we just kind of ignore these rules of thumb. Mm-hmm.
2: Build a customized strategy. And I love that.
1: For sure.
2: You build it for the person or the couple that you're working with. So to do just that, you can go in for a discovery session, guys. It's complimentary. And that's what we're urging you to do today. Get some of your own personalized questions answered. Just call 256-937-2010. You can call. You can also text the word visit. If you prefer texting, it's that simple. Get on their calendar, and you're listening to The Right Retirement Show. I'm Lou Ann Fulmer, here with Chris Wallace and Graham Bauer. Guys, here's something interesting that really fits right here. According to some recent reports, confidence in retirement savings lasting longer has jumped from 41% to 71% for those people who actually work with a financial professional. So why do you think it can make a difference?
0: I think that the biggest thing that makes a difference is just seeing all the numbers laid out and actually knowing that you have a strategy that is data-backed, that's been tested, and that you can feel confident in. Because for a lot of people, they're just thinking about, you know, hey, my expenses are maybe this, and my Social Security will be around this, and I'll maybe take 4%, and they're using the rules of thumb. And, you know, that's a good starting place to kind of get an idea of, are you anywhere near ready? But that doesn't tell you, well, you know, what happens if returns are not as great as I thought? What happens if there's a downturn early on in retirement? What happens if either me or my spouse doesn't live as long as we thought we would, or one of us or both of us live much longer than we thought we would? There are so many different scenarios that can happen. And I think you just want to be prepared and know that you've seen what that looks like. Obviously, you can't prepare for everything. We've had people ask us to run. The scenario that was the most extreme that I've ever been asked to run was, what if the government cuts my federal pension completely? They cut Social Security and they cut all my VA benefits. I was like, okay, well, they would probably have to have kind of a personal vendetta against you to do all of that. We can run those scenarios. I don't know that you can fully prepare for a scenario that drastic, or, you know, what happens if the dollar drops to zero in value and everyone,
1: we're all,
0: you know,
1: in trouble,
0: barters on gold. I can't really model that for you, but I don't think anybody can. But those scenarios that have been historically more likely, like inflationary periods, lesser market returns, you know, changes in, you know, lifespan, things like that, that there are trends and there are actual ways to kind of model that. We look at all of that so that when somebody is getting ready to retire or they're early on in retirement, they can have the confidence to say, no, we've looked at those numbers and we feel confident that even if that happens, we have a plan, we have a strategy, and we're not going to have to, you know, go back to work or start eating cat food.
1: Yeah, I think, Graham, when we talk about just the difference a financial professional can make when it comes to just working with somebody in retirement, one of the things that I think, I guess, learned early on, I kind of look at it like it's no, then yes. So early in life, sometimes you have to be able to tell yourself no. Like, in other words, maybe I want to buy this new car. No, I shouldn't do that because I need to save and fund my retirement. No, I shouldn't do this because I need to put this money away for my emergency fund. But when you get to retirement, you should have a plan that will give you the ability to tell yourself yes. Because I think what happens with retirees is you've told yourself no, no, no, no, no all your life. And then you get into retirement and it's like, no, no, no, I can't spend my money. But working with a professional and having that confidence in yourself to be able to spend that money, I think you gain a little bit of that confidence by working with a financial professional, somebody that can help you say yes. And I would find somebody that is not, because I know people in the industry like this, because I have friends, they're just kind of fear-driven and they tend to push their bias onto you as opposed to looking at the data. And sure, things can blow up and not work out the way that maybe you want them to, but that's why you build a plan. You build a plan to try to mitigate those big fears that you have so that you can turn around and actually spend your money. So I like to say it's no, no early on in life, and then yes, because sometimes people have to give themselves permission to actually spend money in retirement. And again, I think that's where working with a professional, whether it's us or somebody else, just find somebody that can give you that confidence that your retirement savings is going to last, and also help you give yourself permission to say yes in retirement.
2: So, you know, Chris, so many people spend their entire working lives looking forward to retirement as a time when things are going to finally get simpler, you know, and they don't even think about taxes. So when I bring this up, that for many retirees, taxes often get more complicated and can actually go up after they stop working, it's kind of hard for everybody to believe. So tell us about this. Chris, why are so many retirees blindsided by a tax bill that they never saw coming and never planned for?
1: I was talking about it earlier. I said, I think it was in segment one, where I was talking about the IRS spider web that they have. So we have the marginal rates, and buried within that marginal rate is the net investment income tax, the Medicare tax, and then also the IRMA tax. And I think when it comes to a retiree, I think the thing that surprises them most is the Medicare IRMA premiums that go up, because the Medicare IRMA premiums go up and that's pulled out of your Social Security if you're collecting Social Security. So you're getting less Social Security income. To me, that's a tax, right? It really is. It's, we call it the IRMA penalty, but at the end of the day, it's because you made too much money and you crossed certain thresholds for adjusted gross income and caused your IRMA premiums to increase. So you actually incurred tax. You don't have to worry about that while you're working. So in that sense, your tax bill could actually go up when you're talking about adding IRMA in there and calling it a tax. I think what Congress is really good at is they're really good at calling things different names. Because I look at IRMA as a tax, because you made over a certain threshold, you're going to pay more in Medicare premium, and that's a tax to me. For a retiree, if you're in that like that 20, that low 24% marginal rate as a pre-retiree, but then you retire, well, if you're in that 24 bracket in retirement, you're going to be, you know, you're going to be right there at that first IRMA threshold. So you may not pay any more marginal tax, but you may pay a higher Medicare premium as well. And I think, again, those types of things surprise people. That's probably the biggest surprise, honestly, Luann, that I think people run into. They sell a piece of property, they have some capital gains, and then next thing they know, they're paying a year's worth of IRMA premiums. But if you know, if they do that in 2026, they really don't have to worry about it until 2028, like 2 years down the road, because Medicare is going to look back on the 2026 tax return. And so by the time you sell that property, let's say you sold it in 2026, by the time 2028 gets here, you pretty much forgot you did that property sale.
2: I know.
1: In 2026. And next thing you know, you get a letter from Medicare telling you, oh, by the way, your new Medicare premium for the next year is X because you made too much money. And you're like, wait a minute, I haven't made any money. Oh, wait, I sold that piece of property.
2: Are you kidding me? That's terrible.
1: Yeah, it happens. It happens all the time. So a lot of times when we're working with business owners trying to unwind a business or people trying to sell property and things like that, there are strategies that we can kind of talk about and say, are you open to looking at these kinds of ideas to try to help keep your taxes at a manageable rate? Sometimes it's, you know, Roth conversions more aggressively. Sometimes it's like, hey, you know, maybe we need to get a little bit more aggressive on the conversion, go ahead and eat a couple of IRMA brackets for a few years, and then we're kind of done after that. Because again, this stuff can just really, really surprise you. And there's no guarantee that the IRMA premium increases aren't going to continue to increase. And they will, because they have throughout history since they've been enacted. So, and then there's no, you know, guarantee that the tax rates are going to stay the same. I know that they're permanent, but, you know, like we always say on the show, and everybody out there knows this, they're not. And then another congressional party could come in and actually, you know, change the tax law and vote it into law at that point. So I think as a retiree, number one, I think you got a plan. I think definitely building out a plan that takes into account future taxation. Now, those that have been listening to the show for quite a while, they know I'm not like a Chicken Little sky's falling kind of person, or I'm not a negative Nelly, and I don't think the top marginal rate's going to go back to 90%. But I think it's pretty likely that tax rates could revert back to somewhere close to what it was like in 2013. When President Obama was in office. Mm-hmm. Now we're in some of the lowest in history, but we're talking about them just raising the top marginal rate 2 or 3% and shifting the other brackets up. I mean, like I said, Congress is really good at not really jacking the rates up, but making the inner workings of that spider web pretty sticky internally, so that when you start going through certain levels of income, you know, your tax don't really change, but the payments that you make are changing, you know, like the IRMA we were talking about. Yeah. Congress is really good at just kind of mixing names. But at the end of the day, I think as a retiree, you have to plan for taxes being a little bit higher in retirement, not crazy high. Mm-hmm. And I think you should do all you can today as you're building up to retirement to diversify your buckets of taxable money that you have. So you have Roth, that's tax-free. Everybody knows that. We have traditional and pre-taxed, which we haven't paid taxes on. We'll pay taxes or subject to taxes when we withdraw it. And then we've got like after-tax brokerage accounts, which is like capital gains money, 0, 15, and 20%. And then you also have HSAs. So, it helps to know, it helps for people that come in the office to know that you're doing a lot of what you're telling them to do. And I think that's what makes us stand out and really be different. So if you'd like to set up a discovery session with us, all you got to do is call 256 937-2010. You can give us a call at 256-937-2010. I can't believe I could remember the number there, Luann. 256-937-2010. I hope everybody has an awesome and blessed week. And remember to serve every person and every situation with a servant heart.
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8: 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WG Financial is not permitted to offer, and no statement made during this show shall constitute tax or legal advice. Our firm is not affiliated with or endorsed by the U.S. government or any governmental agency. Information and opinions contained herein provided by third parties have been obtained from sources believed to be reliable, but accuracy and completeness cannot be guaranteed by WG Financial. 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

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This is the Valley Labor Report. My name is Jacob Morrison. My co-host is Adam Keller. 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Today, we have a huge pre-taped episode for you. I was at the AFL-CIO convention

0: And there were a couple of really great speeches from the convention that I wanted to play for you about the subject of immigrant rights and the labor movement by LIUNA's president, Brent Booker, and the Machinists' president, Brian Bryant. That is his real name. and then in the second half of the program, you're going to hear a speech from Sean Astin, a hobbit in Lord of the Rings, some of you might know. But what many of you probably don't know is that he is president of the Actors Union, SAG-AFTRA. We'll also be talking to Don Villar, Secretary-Treasurer of the Chicago Federation of Labor, about the Pope's encyclical on AI. We will be talking to people from Minneapolis about how the labor movement responded to ICE's occupation of their city, and more. So make sure that you stay tuned for the whole thing. But first up, we're going to be talking to the Oklahoma State Federation of Labor President, Forrest Bennett. And then we'll have our conversation with Matt Biggs and Gay Henson from the International Federation of Professional and Technical Engineers. Can you give us your name and your position?
1: I'm Forrest Bennett. I'm the State Fed President in Oklahoma.
0: What union are you out of?
1: CWA, the Oklahoma State Workers Union.
0: Okay. Do you have collective bargaining rights in Oklahoma?
1: We do not. We're a right-to-work state. So the State Workers Union started before right-to-work and has continued in one way or another since then. But we're certainly in rebuilding mode in Oklahoma.
0: That's really impressive to be able to have a union that doesn't have collective bargaining rights. How do y'all sustain that in the CWA in Oklahoma?
1: That's the million-dollar question. It took a serious hit during COVID, and we're working to rebuild it, our executive board and leadership, working with Region 6 with the CWA, and it's been touch and go, but what we're seeing from the members who are choosing to sign up since I got elected AFL president in November is folks who have been with the state for a few years or for decades who are fed up with, the legislature ignoring them. And my background is I was a legislator for 9 years, and so I have been able to talk to people, rank and file state workers, from that perspective and say, I know your frustration, and I'm here to tell you from my experience that the best way for us to get their attention is through collective action, and here's this ready-made solution for you, which is the Oklahoma State Workers Union. So we're seeing people sign up for the union for the priority of using their collective voice, which is remarkable as far as I'm concerned in a place like Oklahoma, because oftentimes, you know, the biggest sellers for joining the union are the benefits that you get through your CBA and things like that. So to see that kind of organic enthusiasm from folks from across the political spectrum is really encouraging to me.
0: You were a legislator for 9 years. Was that before, after, or during your tenure as a state worker?
1: That was my state worker tenure. I signed up as a legislator. I was actually a member of a public employees association, and there was a budget shortfall that happened like a year into my time as a legislator. And my professional organization, which purports to represent rank and file state workers, many of whom are underpaid and overworked, stood with Republican, leadership. Wow. Demanding that my Democratic colleagues and I, and some other holdouts, vote for a tax package that put the burden of paying for vital government services on the backs of poor Oklahomans, many of whom, unfortunately, are state workers who are underpaid. And so. That was the moment that really spurred me to look for an alternative. And, it was a very interesting position to be in, because here I was representing 40,000 Oklahomans, but I was also seeking better representation for myself and for the people that I represent, because I represent, a low-income district with a lot of, a lot of municipal and state workers working at various agencies, tax commission, DHS, and these folks deserved better, and I was doing what I could for them as a legislator, but I certainly felt that we all deserved better from a professional organization, and so found the State Workers Union, found it in a bit of disarray, but The folks

0: I'm finding to join are very interested in trying to build it up, because collectively we understand, and I've been communicating to them from the perspective of a former legislator, that the stranglehold of the legislative process by corporate interests is untenable. But right now it is the thing that controls what's even the Overton window of what's even okay to consider in the public policy realm, and that's, you know, unacceptable to me. And that's one of the reasons that I took the opportunity to run for this job, is to attack that problem, not to walk away from the legislature, but to attack the issue from a different vantage point.
1: And so is that why you left the legislature, was to take on this job?
0: Yeah, I had the 28-year incumbent had come to me, you know, and we have 12-year term limits in Oklahoma. I was going into, this was my fourth term, I think, so I had a couple left, and asked me if I'd ever considered his job. And I said, well, no, like, you've, because he was he'd been around since I started following politics a long time ago, and, like, just it never really occurred to me that he wouldn't be around anymore. But, but he asked me, and that was incredible. You know, any politician, and I can tell you that I did not wait to be asked to run for the legislature, but, you know, the best elected officials are ones who did not seek it, that were asked to do it. So to be asked to do something instead of seeking it myself was an honor. Anyway, so that's how I ended up here, and my big priority getting in was to prioritize organizing office workers, and that includes certainly state workers, county officers, and county jobs, and municipal jobs. So we've got a lot of work ahead in Oklahoma, but I'm excited.
1: Can you talk about for people who are not in Oklahoma, what does the labor movement look like in Oklahoma? Like, how big is it? What are the big unions? Give us kind of paint us a picture.
0: So we're siloed and a little disparate right now, but there are, like, our biggest union is the Transport Workers Union, the American Airlines Mechanics, and then our building trades unions are pretty healthy, and the other CWA unions are AT&T, like line workers and stuff, but we also have obviously a healthy AFT union, works closely with the OEA, which is not affiliated with us, but we do a lot of work with them. So you're seeing a lot of the activism come from sort of the education space, and a lot of organizing work happening in the building and trades, but around construction, not necessarily around the labor movement. And yet we have a very rich history. Like the Green Corn Rebellion happened in Oklahoma, which was the largest insurrection in the country at that point.
1: Cecil Roberts would challenge you on that.
0: Sure. Sure, and I'm happy to have that. I'm happy to have that conversation. But there was a ripple effect from that. There was the Tulsa outrage, where multiple industrial workers of the World members were beat in the street and tarred and feathered for their beliefs. And yeah, I mean, like, Oklahoma was a union and socialist hotspot for a while. There was this populist undercurrent that I do not believe has ever gone away. With the people of Oklahoma, and unfortunately populism does thrive in partnership with xenophobia, and so we've had a lot of politicians who found success with a populism message that really takes a passenger seat to that bigotry. What I'm trying to do is thread that needle of a populist message that does not require us to disparage anyone. But if we're going to disparage anyone, it's going to be the corporate interests in Oklahoma who have enriched themselves by buying politicians at the expense of not only the people that work for them, but the people who literally live in the shadows of these tall buildings downtown in Oklahoma City and Tulsa, who are living in poverty despite working their asses off. And so, you know, my old assistant used to say at the Capitol, used to say, you know, a lot of people don't appreciate that they are labor, that, you know, unless you're signing the paycheck, you are labor. And my goal is to try to help folks across Oklahoma's economy understand that. You know, class consciousness is a phrase that evokes certain political feelings, but there's certainly class consciousness among the billionaires, and I think it would behoove the rest of us to find some consciousness of our own, you know?
1: Yeah. You know, you mentioned that populism, socialism, these kinds of left-wing pro-worker movements have historically had a place in Oklahoma, and really, I mean, in most parts of the country, especially if you look hard enough, you can find, you know, huge hotbeds of that sort of history. I mean, in Alabama, the Communist Party, unlike actually most Communist parties across the country, was primarily a black organization. And in the 30s, they had a higher membership than the NAACP, actually. But that, the awareness, the consciousness of that history is totally... You know, I mean, I think purposely pushed down, and there's a real, even in some parts of the labor movement, there's a real sort of standoffishness of discussing that history, of wanting to tie ourselves to that history, wanting to recognize ourselves as part of left labor populist movements of the past. How do you go about, you know, trying to convince people in our movement that it's worthwhile to actually be connected with those historic movements? And then how do you talk to people in kind of the general public about the value that these movements have had in the past and could have today?
0: I think it's like, if done correctly, the key to unlocking that recognition in the average person's mind that, like, unions in the labor movement are the community that they're in. There's been this very successful and insidious campaign among the corporate class to make communities feel like the union is over there and you're over here, which is wild to me because, let's be real, the corporate C-suite folks are not the ones mingling with us at the grocery store or at our local bar. It is members of our labor movement, and that, you know, there is organized labor and unorganized labor, and the difference there is just the decision to be a part of it. And so in reminding people, because I think that there's been this renewed interest in people to learn where they come from. You know, I'm the descendant of Scottish and Irish immigrants who worked their asses off to get us here, not for us to say thanks for having the boot on our necks, but to fight for the same kind of future that our ancestors tried to fight for us. I think in that same vein, letting people who are fifth generation Oklahomans know, you know what happened just a few miles from here, your great grandparents were probably a part of it, or your grandparents were a part of that. Like, they're a part of a rich history of worker rights. And I just, this may not be the answer, but it is worth trying as an answer to this unbelievably successful campaign by the corporate class to make us feel like this rugged individualism, keep your head down and ignore the plights of your neighbors, is the way to get ahead, because societies thrived only when we look out for each other. And without giving people the context of sort of their responsibility to be a custodian for that history, people separate themselves from it. And I just need people to appreciate that we are the people that we've always relied on, that we're not waiting for some great hero to come and save us, that every wonderful, sustainable win for the masses has come from a collection of people understanding that collective power is the only way.
1: We're here at the AFL-CIO convention. I think you said this is your first time coming to one of these. What are your observations about the convention so far?
0: That it's actually smaller than I thought it would be, and that the level of enthusiasm in there has not been consistently what I thought it would be, and I think it is a reflection of just how exhausted folks in the labor movement are right now. It's also inspiring and thrilling. I mean, there have been plenty of speakers that have gotten me going and have said what I feel needs to be said. There's also this undercurrent of uncertainty among, you know, internationals about issues around things like data centers and the positions that we are taking collectively, because I've got, you know, I've got locals within the State Federation in Oklahoma that are very deeply distrustful of data centers. And of course, my building trades guys are just happy to have something to work on. I think my hope is that this is an opportunity for us to come together and have those conversations so we come away as a united front. You know, as a member of the minority caucus in Oklahoma, it was always our goal, because it was hard not to fight with a bunch of egos, but it was always our goal to end our caucus meetings all on the same page. So at least when we left that room, we left with a united front. That's what the AFL-CIO needs to do, and our membership needs to do, is to find that through line of something that we can all fight for, and walk away from this experience ready to grow the labor movement in that spirit. And you know, I'm the guy's halfway through this thing, and so I can't offer a complete sort of report back, but the labor movement needs to get our collective shit together, because we're the only thing that's going to be the proper sort of response to what's the authoritarian fascism that's creeping across the country right now. And I think that there are members of labor unions that themselves don't fully appreciate that. So I'm inspired in some ways, I'm optimistic in some ways, and I'm also deeply uncertain in other ways as of right now.
1: I will say that it's my primary sort of, you know, outside of my day job, my activist work has been in the labor movement for, you know, since 2020. And I'll say that it, like, for me, it's not an uncommon feeling to feel like, I think that we should all be kind of running around with our, like, we have our hair on fire, like, you know, we're in a existential fight, and feeling like I'm kind of the only one in the room who feels that way. And you know, I think that during some parts of the convention, I've had that same feeling. So
0: yeah, it's a little bit alarming to me, just as a guy from a political background, understanding sort of what is needed to spur mass movements. And I came from a legislative situation where the expectation was that we were going to lose, and any win we could get was just sugar on top. But it also taught us to be looking for certain tells and certain signs that, hey, there's a path for X bill or to stop certain policy. We as Democrats in a very red place got conditioned to look for opportunities and not waste them. One thing that the conservative movement in America has been very good at is never letting a crisis go to waste. This is the crisis that the labor movement has been waiting for, whether or not they realize it, because there is more awareness of corporate greed than there has been in generations. There's more awareness that the system is not fair, and we are currently not in a position to be the main storytellers about why that is so, but the ones that are lying to us. And if we can appreciate that it's going to be a little uncomfortable, but that the other side of this is greener grass, the quicker we do that, the better. Because I know also, as a guy who's in the legislature for 9 years, that even the most passionate person can fall into that trap of comfortability with lobbyists, with corporate entities that, hey, you know, we're friends. Like,
1: right.
0: You don't really want to go onto the floor and disparage us, do you? Or you don't really want to go back to your union meeting and call for a strike, do you? Because we're pals. And that's a very insidious thing. But also, in places like Oklahoma and anywhere in the South or the Appalachians, like, it speaks to our disposition to be friendly. But the friendlier thing to do is to stick up for our friends and neighbors who are getting screwed by a system that doesn't work for the vast majority of us. And my hope is that, you know, there will be people who come through this convention that are effective at communicating that in a way that clicks with people. But I have not yet seen that.
1: Is there anything else that you would want to share with folks before we wrap up?
0: Just that, if you're listening to this, obviously you're already labor curious, but that my my drinking from a fire hose education on labor from the perspective that I have now is that a lot of my local union leaders are so mired down in the challenges that this capitalist system is giving them right now that they don't have the bandwidth to take up the mantle for the larger labor movement, and that the labor movement has never only been people who are dues-paying members of unions. It's been people who recognize that when you work for a living and you generate the profits for your bosses, that you should have a say. And if you're a person who is frustrated that democracy does not seem to work, the union is the most minuscule version of democracy, and that if we want to restore this country, it's going to happen shop by shop and office by office, and it's going to be the labor movement that does it. So my hope is that people who can find a way to join a union, and people who can't, go to their union friend and say, how can I help? What's the next thing I can show up for? Because we all believe this idea that, you know, the arc of the moral universe is long, but it bends towards justice. Who the fuck is bending it? It's us. So get to bending.
1: We're joined by Matt Biggs, International President of IFPTE, the International Federation of Professional and Technical Engineers, and Gay Henson, the International Secretary Treasurer of the same union. Thank y'all both for talking to us today.
2: We have a president that is the most anti-union, anti-worker president in American history. One of his first orders of business was to sign an executive order that stripped over 1 million workers of their collective bargaining rights, federal employees. He signed another one subsequently in August of last year on the Friday before Labor Day weekend of all days that stripped another 300,000 workers of their collective bargaining rights. Now, these are federal employees, but, you know, if this president is permitted to bust unions in the federal sector, it's not long before he comes after federal contractors. He goes up to the private sector in general. States and localities across the country follow his lead by also trying to bust unions in the public sector. And in fact, they already have. We see a Democratic governor in Virginia who promised to sign legislation when she was running for office that granted state workers in Virginia collective bargaining rights. And she turned her back on that promise and walked the other way. And this is a person that was in the United States Congress for several terms. And she saw what President Trump did, and she followed his lead. So it's already, it doesn't matter Democrat, Republican, but it's already getting into the public sector, sadly.
1: You know, you mentioned Spanberger, and that was really, you know, in a sense it was surprising just because it's such a, it does not make sense from a Democratic coalition or from, like, what's right. But, you know, I mean, I guess to be sort of fair to her, I mean, she was on the campaign trail saying that she would veto a repeal of right to work. And so, you know, I mean, it's frustrating that there were not it's a little frustrating, it seems like, that there were not more, like, pro-labor candidates in the primary. I mean, she was totally unopposed, right?
2: She was totally unopposed in the Democratic primary. She was kind of the anointed one. And yeah, Virginia's a right-to-work state, sadly. But Virginia has turned into a Democratic blue state. I mean, let's face it. That bill that allowed state workers to have unions legally, right, recognize unions, that passed through the legislature. It's not as if she vetoed the bill. She had the support of the legislature and the state overall. I mean, so the idea that she vetoed that bill is shameful. It really is shameful. And she promised the public sector unions that she would sign that bill into law, and she didn't do it. But, yeah.
3: She even came to the SEIU's rally about the bill.
2: She came about the bill. And it was almost, you know, sometimes as labor unions, we have to swallow hard. We have to swallow it hard and the bitter taste of, hey, we'll take the state collective bargaining rights now, and we'll fight to make Virginia a non-right-to-work state later. And that's kind of what we did, right? Because, you know, at least we can get this now. But, you know, you're right. I mean, it's, you know, she's an anti-union governor as far as I'm concerned. She vetoed a pro-union, pro-collective bargaining bill. She's pro-right-to-work. What's the difference between her and Donald Trump? Not much as far as I can see. you know?
0: Yeah.
1: Well, I mean, there are still, yeah, I mean, there are still a lot, at least some federal workers that have the right to collectively bargain. And yeah, I mean, it's very, very frustrating. We're here at the AFL-CIO convention. Gay, you know, you and I come from a very similar place. You're from Chattanooga, I'm from Huntsville, just basically down the road in the context of the country. You know, what are some of the takeaways that you've had from this convention, some of the resolutions, the panel discussions, and some of the speeches, as it relates to, you know, the attack on working people by this administration, but any other observations that you would have?
4: Well, I've been especially interested in hearing about all the immigrant issues. I mean, we represent immigration judges. Their collective bargaining rights were taken a long time ago now, first administration of Trump, and then we've got a continued attack on them. And we've had judges that were in the chambers giving out to listening to people who finally got their case heard, and then they'd be snatched away and basically had to go out back, come in the back door and tell them, you're fired. It's unheard of in this country that we're treating people like that. I mean, not just the judge themselves, but the people that waited, and then now they don't get an answer if they start waiting all over again, start a new clock ticking. It's really crazy. We need more immigration judges, and we've lost about, what, 200 probably?
2: Lost 200 of the 700 nationwide.
4: Uh-huh. Yep. Yeah. There weren't many to start with. We needed about 500 more when we started, and now we're 200 down from that. So, and I enjoy listening to people talk about what's happening, because I don't think everybody understands what's going on the streets, and still is happening even here in Minnesota. It's unheard of. It's not America that we've known our whole life. So,
2: yeah, I mean, these immigrants that appear before the judges, who were unionized, like Gay said, and but they're still a union. They still pay their dues, and they're still a union, and they still fight for their members, I will say. But, you know, in this country, this administration has an all-out war against immigrants in this country, and these are just working people. These are working people. They work hard. They take care of their families. They pay taxes. They do everything that someone that might have a green card or someone that's like us that has citizenship does, and they're being targeted, and they're being denied their due process rights.
4: Right.
2: Their day in court before an independent, impartial judge that determines whether they are eligible for asylum or not. And I'll tell you what, if we allow in this nation for immigrants to be denied their due process rights, then it's not long before they come after all of us and deny all of us our due process rights. It's coming, and we all need to stand up and fight for these fellow workers. They're workers just like all the rest of us.
4: Right. I think it's important for everybody here, and I think it's happening. People are starting to realize that if it happens in the federal government, they're next, you know, because of greed. You know, these people that run these businesses want more money. They don't want their workers to have any power, and the greed is just basically taking over the nation. So,
1: y'all were talking about the immigration, and the labor movement has sort of evolved on this issue. You know, I wasn't involved when the labor movement had a different stance, but you know, the labor movement, I mean, even as recently as I think the 90s, was more sort of, you know, they certainly wouldn't have said anti-immigrant, but they were a little bit more hawkish on border security and immigration and things like that. But certainly, if you go back and look, the very first piece of legislation that the American Federation of Labor supported was the Chinese Exclusion Act. And so what do I know that it's sort of, you know, sort of just an interesting kind of thing to think about. But what do you think it was that motivated the labor movement to be more kind of welcoming of immigrants into the fold, as opposed to seeing them as potential enemies of their unions?
2: Yeah, I mean, you know, we represent immigrant workers in the labor movement. And you're right. I mean, our history when it comes to immigration and immigrant rights, you know, it was a long time ago, but I mean, it's a history that needed to be corrected, and it's been corrected big time. So credit to the labor movement. I'll say with civil rights and, you know, just within our own unions when it comes to to that stuff. So we've, you know, this labor movement's heading in the right direction when it comes to all of that stuff. And, you know, we're already there. Let's just put it. We're out in the forefront fighting for these things.
4: Right.
2: But yeah, I mean, we represent immigrants. I mean, immigrants are in all of our unions. You know, this thing about birthright citizenship, IFPTE is filed an amicus on it was an SEIU-led lawsuit in the Supreme Court to you know, this administration's going after birthright citizenship to fight that. Because, of course, we represent naturalized citizens all throughout our union, and we're proud to. And other unions represent immigrants, right? They're out fighting for their members that have been detained, been kidnapped off the streets of America by a rogue and corrupt administration, and they're out fighting to get their members out, and not only their members, to get workers out, because these people aren't the worst of the worst. These are just working people. They got families, and they want to go home to their they want to go to work, and they want to earn a living and go home to their families at the end of the day. And you know, kudos to the labor movement for being out in front of that fight.
1: Changing topics, going back to something that you mentioned earlier, you know, you mentioned the attack on union rights in the federal government, and how even in the absence of recognized rights to a union and to collective bargaining, your unions are, your locals in the federal government are still acting like a union, and they still, as far as we're concerned, are a union. You know, I mean, I'm a member of AFGE, and so this is something that's affecting my union as well. And you know, I hear from rank and file workers in that my local represents, and I hear from stewards within my local that sometimes it can be really difficult to convince people to stay on, because they don't, you know, these other folks, like, they don't kind of recognize the value that a union brings to the table, and they kind of see the fight as hopeless. What would you say to people? What would you say to the stewards who are having these issues, and what would you say to the people who themselves are questioning whether or not it makes sense to remain a member of their union?
4: Yeah, you know, we've had to remind, I mean, be honest, Matt and I have had to remind our members in the Fed that even though the collective bargaining rights have been taken, they're still a union. They need to act like a union. They need to be the union. Be there for the people who are in despair. There's a lot of people that, like last fall, we had almost a year of everything, all the attacks. People were in total despair, and they were fatigued. They were like, I don't know if I can move another inch on this. I'm like, we got to stand together. And every union, we were around, unions were around long before we had the right to have a union. And that's what we have to remind people. But we've been around since 1918, and we're shipbuilders when we started back, you know, 1918. And we just have to hold on to it. I mean, we just got to wait this out and make sure that we can keep everybody encouraged enough to stick with it, because every worker needs a union, and they don't need to lay down on it. So we're the leadership of the unions aren't. You can see it in this room here at the AFLC on the main hall. People are very excited to be here, and they know it's a pivotal time, like Matt said, that it's a difficult time. We have to stand together. So.
2: Yeah, I mean, Gay said it. I mean, our union's been around since 1918, and there was no law that granted us collective bargaining rights. We were founded as a federal employee union in Norfolk, Virginia, IFPT Local 1, and we're proud of that. And, you know, Everett said it yesterday, Everett Kelly, AFGE president, when he was on the panel yesterday. He said it best. He's like, the law is not your union. Even our collective bargaining agreement and our grievance procedures, that's not what makes the union. It's the people that make the union. It's the members that make the union. We don't need a law to tell us that we're going to have a union or not. That's BS. That's not our history. That's not American history. And truth be told, if you look at the history of why labor laws came about, workers shed blood. Workers gave their lives for the right to collectively bargain. Sadly, in this country, that's what it took. But these laws were created not necessarily for the protection of the workers and collective bargaining. They were created for the protection of the big bosses, the big corporations. And that's why they were created, because the corporations couldn't control the workers any longer, and there had to be a law put in place. But when the law was made, the Wagner Act, when that was created, it was very pro-worker, pro-worker. And since the day after that bill was signed into law, we've been eroding that grit. That's private sector, by the way, but we've been eroding that law ever since. And Taft-Hartley was deplorable. That gutted that law. But yeah, I mean, you know, I don't think the powers that be, the big corporate interests, the big bankers that run this country, I don't think they want to go back to the days without labor laws. It probably won't do too. If you look at American history, it won't go too well for them. So we're still going to be unions no matter what. In the federal sector, the public sector, the private sector, we can have a rogue president that's a union buster and proud of it, tell us we don't have a union, but that's not going to happen. We're still going to maintain our unions. We're going to fight for the members.
1: My favorite sort of example of how unions can and are still fighting, even in the absence of recognized rights, actually comes from your union, Local 98, mm-hmm. being able to get advanced sick leave for a woman who was pregnant, and the doctor recommended that she have more than 12 weeks off because of the complications of her pregnancy. And initially, the supervisor, you know, I mean, I'm sure y'all know the story, but for the people who are listening, you know, the supervisor initially said no, and Local 98 leapt into action. I mean, same day, got a petition. Dozens of people signed it. They marched on the boss, I think, and delivered it. A bunch of people delivered it to the manager. And then that afternoon, I mean, within a work day, she got her advanced sick leave. I mean, that's just incredible.
4: It is, but people need to let their voice be heard. Mm-hmm. I mean, you can't be silent. And all the way down to, you know, the rank and file members, they have to speak up and they have to, mm-hmm. but together our voice is so much stronger. It right. makes a huge difference. And management, they start to realize, I mean, of course the Fed government can't strike, but hey, this could get really serious and we could mm-hmm. lose our workers, they could go on strike. We like it. Yesterday we were talking to Anthony Shelton with the cake makers. They're making cakes in the aisle. Yeah. Anyway, and they do a lot of stuff. You know, mm-hmm. they got a lot of companies that kind of keep us all eating. Mm-hmm. You know, he was saying that it's important that people not be afraid. Mm-hmm. I mean, and he, of course, he's ready. He's not afraid of a strike. I know workers are, and you don't want to have to. We have to be able to pull out all the stops. Whatever lever we got to pull, we mm-hmm. need to be pulling. And workers need to do that, and they are. They're standing up. So,
2: yeah, and it's Local 98's a great example. I mean, they're very resilient. IFPT locals have been very resilient. I mean, in addition to the elimination of collective bargaining rights, obviously the dues, the union dues deduction, the way we collect our resources was mm-hmm. eliminated. It mm-hmm. came out straight out of our paychecks. And, you know, we had locals like 98 and 777. Some of these locals, I mean, they were ready for it, man. Mm-hmm. They hit the ground running. They started collecting through e-dues overnight. It was really, really impressive. And then, you know, at IFPT at the international level, we actually went out and we're working to get e-dues. We have an e-dues system set up now at the international level that our locals can use to go collect dues from each individual member, no longer having to rely on the employer, the federal government, to collect their dues anymore. And quite frankly, I mean, moving forward, I know Gay and I have talked to our locals about this a lot. Don't go back to the dues deduction. Collect your dues through e-dues, especially particularly in the federal government, because, you know, Trump has laid out the blueprint, and if you get another rogue, I don't think we'll get another person as bad as Trump in there, but hopefully not. If we do, we're all in trouble. But you know, he laid out the blueprint. So you get another anti-union president, they're just going to go ahead and eliminate dues again. So e-dues is the way to go, and Local 98's been, yeah, they represent their members well, and they were leading the way on that. I mean, I don't think that was all single member. They just overnight,
4: they
2: were.
4: They had it ready.
2: Yeah, they were even signing up members ahead of time. Through e-dues,
4: All we needed to see what was going to happen, and then they turned it on and started doing it. It's really good.
2: They've done amazing work.
1: My last question, and you know, happy to talk about anything else, but I know that we need to get back into the convention hall. But you know, yesterday or the first day, it's all kind of blurring together. But President Shuler outlined a pretty ambitious agenda for organizing new workers and for turning out voters in 2026. So in 2026, she said that the Federation is going to going to push out 2 million more people to the polls than we did in 2024. And over the next 5 years, she set a goal for federated unions to organize 2 million more workers into the labor movement. What do you make of those two goals for the labor movement, the affiliate unions of the AFL-CIO, and how is IFPTE going to participate in that, and how are y'all going to support other unions participating in that?
2: Yeah, no, they're both great goals. We're on board with both of those goals. We have a robust and aggressive organizing program, and we are organizing even in the during the Trump era, anti-union era. So we're organizing, particularly in the nonprofit area. We're organizing law firms across the country, progressive law firms. We're organizing in gay sector, the energy sector, particularly out in California. But yeah, we're growing, and we're fully committed to that, and we're going to do our part. Getting the voters out, union families out, we're going to do our part too. We are fully a part of the AFL political program. We do release staff. We get our locals to release staff. We ask our locals to release members to go to some of these battleground states, these key states, to get union voters, union house, union members and their families to the polls to vote for our labor endorsed candidates. And as some people may be surprised, not all the time the candidate's a Democrat. Sometimes a labor-endorsed candidate's a Republican. We don't care what you are, as long as you're pro-labor. So we are fully committed. I think the 2 million goal, 2 million extra union voters, is necessary, because we have an administration and a corrupt Department of Justice that's trying to rig the elections as we speak, and we know they're trying to prevent people from voting. They gutted the Voting Rights Act. They don't want people of color to vote. They're going to have, who knows what they're going to have, who they're going to have at the voting precincts. I mean, right now in D.C., we have National Guard all over the city of D.C. Who knows if they're going to be deployed or not to the voting precincts come election days. ICE agents all over this country. We put nothing past this administration when it comes trying to steal this election coming up. Not only this midterm, but the presidential election 2 years from now. So we are fully on board and committed to the AFL program.
4: Yeah, so one thing that's shocking to me is in my home state of Tennessee is, all the gerrymandering that's been done off cycle just to silence the voice of folks that the underserved communities. It's kind of shocking, but it started happening. It's everywhere. I will say, too, about folks in union, we're ripe for this. People are ready. Workers are saying, I've had enough. I didn't know I needed a union. I know I'm not going to get in trouble at work, so probably didn't think I needed one. They're realizing the bigger picture, and that is that we all have to stick together and that we all have to have a unified voice against everything. Corporate greed, the political machine that's working against us, everybody is starting to really, they're not just starting. People are saying, what can I do to make a difference? And, the first answer is to sign the card, join the union, unify with the bigger, greater labor movement on what's going on. Move it forward.
1: Is there anything else that y'all wanted to talk about before we break?
2: So I'll just want one other thing about the lack of legally protected collective bargaining rights. Your union, the union still represents you. It may be non-traditional ways, but the union is up in Capitol Hill fighting for you. The union, like our union and all every other union, we're filing lawsuits, it seems like every week. We have so many lawsuits. Gay and I have lost track of all our lawsuits we're involved in. I mentioned the one earlier on birthright citizenship, but we have so many lawsuits, you lose count. So, and then at the grassroots level, we all organize together. And we put our feet on the pavement, and we go out at the grassroots level, and we do what we have to do at that level to get our collective bargaining rights restored and to fight to represent our members. And that's what we do, regardless of what the law says.
1: Matt Biggs, Gay Henson, thank you for taking the time.
4: Thank you.
2: Thank you. Thanks.
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0: Coal miners in one community, they've been on strike now for months.
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1: That's right, folks, from the mountains of Tennessee to the bayous of Louisiana, broadcasting online and on the radio from the heart of the Tennessee Valley, the Spice Radio Studios in Huntsville, Alabama. This is The Valley Labor Report. My name is Jacob Morrison. My co-host is Adam Keller. Today on the program, we just finished listening to interviews with the president of the State Federation of Labor in Oklahoma, Forrest Bennett, and interviews with the international president of IFPTE, Matt Biggs, and the secretary treasurer of IFPTE, Gay Henson. Now, we will be, we'll be talking to the national president of APWU, the American Postal Workers Union, and we're going to be playing a couple of speeches from the AFL-CIO convention last week. We're going to have that and more on today's show. If you would like to leave us a voicemail, the phone number is 844-899-8857. That is 844-899-TVLR. 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And finally, if you're a member of a union, then you should think about getting your local, your district council, your region, or your international union to sponsor the show. You can reach out to us for more details on that. I will also be adding a disclaimer that any viewpoints or opinions expressed in this program belong solely to their author and do not necessarily represent any organization or sponsor. We welcome all of our listeners, whether you are on YouTube, Facebook, WVNN, WZZA, WHIV, WGOW, WMSP, WCPT, KTNF, Means TV, or through your favorite podcast app. We're proud to be part of the Labor Radio Podcast Network and encourage our listeners to check that out at laborradionetwork.org. As most of you know, we're not media professionals, just diehard unionists who want to amplify the voices of the working class in the American South, and we hope that this project can make a difference on that front. We can't do it without you. So we want to thank everybody for tuning in. Whether you're a loyal fan or a first-time listener, we appreciate you spending some time with us. Now we're going to have our conversation with the national president of the APWU, the American Postal Workers Union, Jonathan Smith.
2: I like to use an example of Prohibition. Remember Prohibition?
1: Mm-hmm.
2: It was illegal.
1: Right.
2: And they said, we got to stop this. All these alcoholics is killing our children. And somebody on Capitol Hill became a genius. And they said, if we tax this, we can get filthy rich.
1: Right.
2: So they decided to tax it, and they made alcohol legal. So then people came to them and said, well, what happened to the alcohol? What happened to the children that we had to save? They said, oh, well, we'll raise the age to 21 to make it legal to drink, right? So the thing about it is, this is about big money. This is about business. This is about greed. You know, we need candidates that's about the working class. It's about families needing a roof over their head, clothes on their back, food in their stomach. And that's what the unions represent, and that's what they're representing for me. You know, oh, we already going?
1: Well, you was already going, yeah, so well, I was like, I'll go ahead and start it.
2: I just tell you.
1: but I mean, we can wait until I really start it.
2: We can go, because I'm rolling. When I'm rolling, I'm rolling.
1: Yeah, that's why I started recording. I was like, okay, we're rolling. So
2: we did
1: a cold open is what they say in the biz, I think.
2: And if I had an opportunity to, I've been going around talking to my members, and I've been telling them who I am. As a man, not as a president and all that, because I don't believe in the titles, and I am spiritual, I wouldn't call myself religious. And a man is what he does, not what he says, right? And I think one of the biggest problems in the labor movement that we have politicians leading a lot of these unions and not labor leaders. So what do I mean by that? A lot of them like to go around and poll their members and see what the most popular opinion is. And whether they agree with it or not, that becomes their opinion. That's a politician. Well, as a labor leader, I need to see what we need to be doing, what needs to be done for us to be successful. And now it's my job to convince you to go in that direction. But to be a labor leader is hard work. To be a politician is not. So, you know, if we get back to the good old days of unionism when we were our strongest and we fought for issues that really needed to be fought for, because one of the things that I'm realizing as a labor leader, this new generation of unionists are not familiar with the labor movement. They wasn't around through the civil rights struggle. They wasn't around during the women's suffrage. They wasn't around with the protests against Vietnam. In fact, we used to walk around when I was a kid with all these different unions on our back proudly, you know, iron workers, sheet metal workers, you know, I'm proud to be that. You don't see that no more. So what we want to do is we want to blame this young generation and we want to say that they don't care. But how do you expect them to know what they don't know because you haven't taught them? And if you don't blame them, then you're forced to look in the mirror and look at yourself. And nobody wants to do that. I choose to look in the mirror and say, have I done my part? Because I'm a product of a grandfather from Macon, Georgia, that worked in the tobacco fields. In fact, when I was born, I never left the hospital with either parent. I went immediately into foster care. I was in foster care for the first 10, maybe 11 years of my life. But my grandfather, being disgusted in Macon, Georgia, of the racism, the bigotry, and the hatred, took a chance to go up to New Jersey and got into the Postal Service as a custodian. And it changed his life. All of a sudden, he started hearing about rest days. Wasn't no rest days on the tobacco field. He started hearing about vacation. What the hell was that? He couldn't afford a vacation. He about to lose his mind. Seniority rights and stuff like that. And to be honest with you, even then, he was a postal worker. He wasn't an idiot. He wasn't a clerk. He wasn't a mailman. He was a postal worker. Whatever needed to be done, and he was glad to do it because he felt like his job was to serve the American people, not to serve himself. And one of my grandfather's greatest prides was he had perfect attendance. Now, I'm definitely not my grandfather, but but you could see the work ethic that came from the back. But what he did was he didn't come from Macon, Georgia to Newark, New Jersey for himself. He came for his children and me and my sister, his grandchildren, so we can have the opportunities that he can only dream of. My grandfather might have been close to the age I am now when he first got the opportunity to vote. Didn't get a chance to vote until what, 1965? Voting rights. So my grandfather, most of his life, didn't have an opportunity to participate in democracy, which is a vote. So it saddens me how many people, especially people of color, that don't participate, saying it does not matter. Let me tell you what my grandfather told me. My grandfather said never in his life has he had an opportunity to vote for the best candidate. He's always had to vote for the best of the worst, hoping to get a little progress. Well, I'm the result of that progress. I'm a result of that struggle, of that opportunity. So I guess you could say I got it bad. I got it real bad, because if I had it in my head, you know, it would be a problem because I could get too smart for this thing. If I had it in my heart, I could get too frustrated and walk away. But where do you go when it's in your DNA? It's who you are. It's who you were meant to be. It was my grandfather teaching me that it's a responsibility of the least of us to stand up for each other, because the most of us will never care. So,
3: I mean, there's so much there that you were talking about that I'd be interested in hearing more about. But you know, you mentioned the importance of, you know, the importance of labor leadership, and we're at, you know, we're among probably, I mean, the it's got to be the 1,500 you know, kind of foremost leaders in the labor movement in the country right now. We're on day three of the convention. What are some of your thoughts on the convention and what's been talked about so far and the reaction of the delegates?
2: Well, me, and I'm just speaking for me, it's always good when the working class can come together, because we can do together what I can't do alone. One of the mistakes I think we make is to be perceived as an arm of the Democratic Party. You know, we have to fight for issues, not parties. We have to fight for issues that put food on our table, a roof over our head, and clothes on our back. Sometimes we get caught up with the party and not issues. Because listen, I'll give you an example. Barack Obama thought he was a very good president, and he was a technician when it came to making a speech. But after the bailout of the United Auto Workers, could you tell me what Barack did for the working class? So, I mean, we have to be honest with ourselves and look at their record and not their party. You know, I'm full disclosure, I'm a registered independent. And I think that makes me more powerful on Capitol Hill.

0: he represented that change that people are looking for. People are looking for people that care. One of my mentors, Mo Biller, one of the greats of APWU, to stop expecting people to care until they first know you care. And I've always kept that in mind. First, we got to show them we care. And you care about what you do, not what you say. We make some beautiful speeches. Some of them got me close to tears. But what are we going to do after that? So I love the AFL-CIO. I love what it overall represents. But some of the minutiae, when you get into it, I don't know about, because I refuse to be an arm of any party. I'm an arm of the people and what the people need.
1: You know, we've had on your predecessor on the show a few times, and a lot of this is really reminding me of Brother Demenstein. As he was president, I'm curious what sort of things you felt like you learned from his presidency, and what are you hoping to do to build on? Like how much do you see yourself as like kind of being in the tradition of like a Demenstein, or how much of an influence was he on you coming up?
0: Well, I don't know if I admire Mark. I admire and I agree with a lot of the stances he took. We did have some disagreements, the approach to the 10-year plan, and his, I wouldn't say love, but his respect for Louis DeJoy. We could not agree where it came to there. Our approach would have been totally different. But here's what I can say about Mark. Whether I agreed with him or disagreed with him, I believe that he believed what he was doing was the best for the American Postal Workers Union. And as long as I can honestly believe that he believed it, and it wasn't a political stand, it was something that was deep within his heart, then I can support that. Sometimes when you know it's purely political, you think it's a political move to make, I couldn't agree with that. Even though I didn't agree with some of the things that he did, but I believed that he believed it, and he was willing to fight for it. In that way, we are alike. When we see something, when we believe in something, we're willing to fight for it. We're willing to push the envelope as much as we can. And we got to realize that we have a very naive labor movement right now, because we got a lot of young people coming into the labor movement where we have failed to educate them about the greatness of the labor movement and how important the labor movement was to develop the middle class that we're getting to the point where there is no middle class. There's rich versus poor. A lot of people like to talk about Trump and say Trump is racist. Trump is not racist. Trump is classist. Because if you're black and rich, you can get in that room. If you're Indian and rich, you can get in that room. So his color is green. It don't have nothing to do with anything else. And his whole history, being from New York, you can see it. It's rich versus poor. It's the have versus the have not. I think you're doing him a favor when you minimize his position as being a race position and not a class position, because it's a class position. Even when he was running for election, he went to try to counter what Biden was doing to a non-union shop in Michigan to be able to push. He would be there for labor. What labor? And the thing about it is, it's not like he's even trying to hide his position. The thing about it is, when we're going to wake up, it's kind of remind me of that movie. Is labor walking around with their eyes wide shut? He's not even trying to hide what he's trying to do. And he has so many people so infatuated with his agenda of making you believe that he cares about you, even though his actions say something different. What was the old saying? I forgot who said it. Was it Lyndon B. Johnson that says that if you can make them believe that the worst of them is still better than the best of us, they'll give you anything in their pocket. Trump is an expert in making them believe that the worst of them is still better than the best of us. And I'm not talking about black, because it was black against white. I'm talking about the working class. The worst of the rich is still better than the best of the poor. And that's what they're fighting for.
1: We're talking to the president of the American Postal Workers Union, the national president. One of the big things that the APWU is concerned about right now is defending the efficacy of vote by mail. Can you talk to us a little bit about that efficacy? Like, because there's a lot of

0: mistrust among, at least there's a lot of ginned up. I don't actually know how much there is if you just kind of go to random people. Do you trust vote by mail, yes or no? I don't know how much real distrust there is, but there's a huge attempt to make people distrust it. Why should people trust voting by mail?
1: It's simple. It works. It works. I mean, you can complicate the conversation and tell all the... It used to be a point in America where evidence meant something. But now everything is about social media and image. And there is no evidence that support that you cannot trust vote by mail. This broad fraud that they're claiming, they have produced absolutely nothing. Let me tell you something. We take extraordinary measures, especially in election time, because we take our responsibility serious to make sure that when you mail an envelope, that it gets to where it wants to go, especially at election time, because it's the core of our democracy. The problem with our democracy was not vote by mail. The problem with our democracy is 90 million people decided not to participate. And when 90 million people decided, we're as close as the margins was, that is your problem. That's what you need to concentrate on. The mail had nothing to do with that. The mail encourages people to participate in democracy. Why are we discouraging participation? If I'm an airplane pilot and I'm in the air, can I vote? I can't get to the poll. Why should that person's opportunity be eliminated? If I'm an emergency responder, don't you think it would be important for me to respond to that stroke or that heart attack? And the fact is, I got an emergency that takes me away from the poll on that particular day that I'm supposed to be there. Why shouldn't they have the opportunity to participate? I'm a student away at school, but I'm starting to learn about what this country is about and what democracy is about and what government is about. And I decide I want to participate, but because I'm not there to get to the poll in my home state, because I decided to go to school someplace else, why shouldn't I have the opportunity to participate? Why should I be an elderly that has given everything to this country, right? And now I'm moving around on a walker. I might be carrying an oxygen tank. And you saying I should go stand in line for 2 hours in order to participate in my opportunity to vote. What about the soldier across seas, that this soldier that needs some encouragement, that they're in a war that they don't understand and they might not be there, but they need something to keep their spirits up. So something, a letter coming from home is very important for them to get. And they can't participate in the election process because, of course, they're not home at the time. So vote by mail gives all these people an opportunity to participate in the process. Now, here's the thing. If vote by mail was good for us when we were in our worst condition during COVID, why wouldn't it be good for us now when everything is all right? When we needed the Postal Service at the most to participate in democracy, there was no problem with vote by mail. They said, whatever you got, vote by mail. And even now, the president, the same person that's telling you not to vote by mail, casts his vote by mail. So now the evidence, when you look at the evidence, what they're saying is one thing, but what they're doing is something else. So we do not want to be politicized. Do you think the postal worker cares whether there's a Republican or a Democratic ballot in that envelope? Because our commitment is to serve America. And America is comprised of Republicans, Democrats, Independents. We don't care. We want to make sure that everyone has a right to participate in democracy. Our concern is not about who won the election. Our concern is, will vote by mail make 90 million people want to participate too that didn't vote at all?
0: Well, one of the numbers that y'all have in some of the sheets that you're giving out at the convention is that, what, 99.9% of ballots were received within 7 days of them being put in the mail? And there was it was a 99.something percentage that was...
1: Over 99% of that mail was delivered within 3 days, right? Over 97% was delivered within 5 days. So that's, like I said, it goes back to the evidence. So you know what I'm saying? So yeah, I might have that backwards, but whatever it is, it's up there in the upper 90s, right? So the problem is, it goes back to what I was saying, evidence. The evidence shows that it works. Where is this mass fraud at? Where are these people that they're hauling off to jail for all this cheating that they're supposed to be doing? It does not exist. But we're in an era now where all you got to do is start a rumor and people will run with it. Why? Why would we discourage people from participating? We want people to participate. You know what this reminds me of? This does not work, they're saying, right? What's the alternative? Get to the poll? What about the person that can't get to the poll? But does this sound familiar? Remember the Affordable Care Act? We're going to give you something better. Don't worry about it. It's going to be so good, you ain't going to know how to act. And they wanted to get rid of the Affordable Care Act, and they wanted to repeal it, and thank God for McCain at the time that came in and said, no, he voted it down, and they still going after it. But even though they're going after it and they're not eliminating it, what has been put in place to replace it? See, and that's what they're giving you. They're giving you, let's get rid of this with nothing in its place. So we will not let political pressure, we will not let people's opinion, you know, what's the old saying? You got a right to your opinion. I won't fight against your right to be wrong, but I'm going to keep doing what I'm supposed to do to serve these American people.
0: The last thing that I wanted to ask you about is, you know, before we started the conversation, you said that you don't even like to call it a crisis because it's so manufactured, it's not real. But there's, you know, sort of like with the vote by mail stuff, there's a real attempt to paint the post office as financially incompetent, unable to do the job that it's supposed to do financially. How does the APWU respond to those sorts of attacks on the Postal Service, and how would the APWU have the Postal Service respond itself to try to bring it out of debt?
1: Well, let me say, I'm not going to say that it's not real. There are some financial difficulties, but there are solutions. That's why I won't call it a crisis. It's a situation. And there's simple solutions. Now, if you look at the debt ceiling, which the Postal Service is at $15 billion and they're maxed out, their borrowing authority is tapped out. But if you go to the rate of inflation and you calculate inflation, because the debt ceiling was set in 1992 at $15 billion, at that time, the expenses of the full Postal Service was $45 billion. That's what it took to operate the Postal Service. You fast forward the clock to 2026, the debt ceiling is what? $15 billion. But the expenses of the Postal Service is $90 billion. I don't think you'd have to be a mathematician to fill out that's not going to work. But if they were to go with the rate of inflation from 92 to now, the debt ceiling would be between $35 billion and $40 billion. Easy fix, right? If Congress had their problems, it'd be an easy fix. Here's the big problem. Congress has a problem of conscience. They can't figure out if the Postal Service is a service or a business. Because in the Constitution says it's a service. It's a not-for-profit service. This is why no matter where you live, we have a universal obligation to get you your mail. So fast forward the clock. Now the investment piece. Now we only can invest by law. Well, we're a service, but the law limits what we can invest in into treasury bonds. If we had the opportunity to invest in more aggressive funds, and I ain't talking about crazy, something more reasonable, we would be right now $700 billion in the surplus. But we're only able to invest in treasury bonds. So we take our pension benefits and we take our health benefits and we can't invest it, and we're only making now. We have something called a thrift savings bond where employees can invest in, right? So if the employees in the Postal Service right now was in a thrift, if they could only invest in a G fund, over the last 10 years, they would have only made 2.7% profit on that interest on that money. But if they can invest in a C fund, which is a more aggressive fund than the type of fund I'm talking about, but not overly risky, they have made 14.8% interest in that money over the last year, quadrupling what you can make. This is my simple way, the layman's way, in layman's term, to explain to them what the problem is. Now, the last piece of that problem is the civil service, which we hardly have any civil service, and civil service disappeared back in, I believe it was 84 or something like that. We don't have hardly any more civil service. But at that time, we were the Department of the Postal Service, and we were under the cabinet of the United States. Now, that was now that we the U.S. Postal Service that you know today. But they had to ask themselves a question. How are we going to make sure that the civil service benefits are paid? What portion was the Postal Service going to pay, and what portion was the government going to pay? Now, you know when you gave it to the government, who was about to get screwed, right? So now they make these calculations, not regularly recognized calculations, to make the determination of what is the pension liability for the Postal Service. If they were to make acceptable, regularly, ordinarily understood accounting accounting arithmetic on calculating the civil service portion, right now the federal government will over the postal service approximately $80 billion. So you're talking about the $700 billion to be able to invest properly, the $80 billion in civil service. Do you see a crisis? There is no crisis. We're talking about something to raise the debt ceiling as simple as that, which they could do tomorrow, which they don't have no problem in other situations doing it, raising the debt ceiling. So that's why I'm saying it's not a crisis. The solution is right there. They just will not do it. So it's a very simple fix. I have gathered the other unions together with the carriers, the mail handlers, and the rail carriers. We have sent a joint letter to Capitol Hill saying put these fixes into place and stop acting like the Postal Service. Now, if the Postal Service is a business, then let us invest like any other business, because every other business have a right to invest their venture funds the way they want, but we don't. But we are a business? No, we are service. And we don't have a right to do it. So if Congress figure it out in their mind that we're a service and not a business, they'll stop putting business requirements on us to make a profit and let us be the service that we've always been for 250 years and serve the American people.
0: One other fix that I know that, at least, I can't remember if it was the union's position or if Demenstein just liked it, but postal banking is something else that I have really been a fan of. Is that something that the APWU has a position on right now?
1: Well, postal banking would be great, but again, Congress, because of a legislation, will not allow us to do it. They said that we can't go outside, and let's be honest, these banking thieves and these check cashing places lobbying Capitol Hill and putting billions of dollars in these politicians' pockets. So right now, I'm just talking about the short-term fixes, the immediate fixes that can happen. Long-term, with the Postal Service being one of the most trusted government agencies, and it's not like it wasn't something that we haven't done before. We've done it before. Right. We were very successful doing it, and it's something that we know we can do. But there is something in the new legislation that they put forward. They said that we can enter into agreements with state, local, and tribal governments, but the Postal Service has not even made an attempt to enter, such as pay your bills at the post office, you know, more than what about us? We process passports now, but what about our passport? What about TSA processing at the post office? What about fishing license, hunting license? All these things we could do at the Postal Service, and the Postal Service is not making an attempt to do any of this because they don't want to do it, because a lot of these politicians talk out of both sides of their mouth. They're against privatization and for privatization as well because they want to do pseudo-privatization. We could do the in the city mail, but that across the road is where the money at, so we'll contract that out because the contractors want to get to where the logistics operations is and where they can make the big money. This is about greed. It's always been about greed, and every time they hire a new postmaster, the last one, DeJoy was well on UPS and had stock in UPS. So they said, you know, we got to get rid of DeJoy. We're going to bring in something better. So now they bring in Steiner that was on the board of FedEx, and Steiner that went and tried to destroy waste management, that his claim to fame when he was on waste management, that he took the union participation from 33% to 20%, but then he comes in there and he says, I really support the Postal Service, the mission, and the unions in the Postal Service. My grandfather told me something a very long time ago. If it looked like a duck, walk like a duck, sound like a duck, it's a duck. I don't care what he says because I've seen everything that I need to see to know what he's about.
0: I'm really glad that you mentioned the lobbyists trying to kill postal banking. I mean, it reminds me a lot of the direct file opportunity that some people had under the Biden administration, and how H&R Block and all these tax services they just want to be able to be a middleman when, you know, I mean, the government knows how much money I owe it. Why can't it just tell me? It's totally, totally nonsensical, and very similar dynamics with the postal banking. Why can't the post office bank? One more thing that you know, there are a lot of letter carriers and postal workers that listen to the program, and when one of the things that I hear from them about something that could potentially help right the ship financially within the Postal Service would be decreasing the number of managers. They said that they've told me that, you know, 30, 40 years ago there was one manager to 30 or 40 workers, and now it's like one to six or seven. Is that something that the APWU has thought much about or would be interested in seeing happen, or no?
1: Well, that's a small part. My position is simply this. I don't tell them how to manage. They don't tell me how to union. You know, and people want an opportunity for upward mobility, and they might want to go into management. My thing is to deal with those that decide to stay with the bargaining unit. And the numbers speak for them. This is what I'm more concerned about. I'm concerned about they got numbers of fraudulent mail going through where it's going into billions of dollars. Another savings, it wouldn't have to give it to anybody, whether it be management or the bargaining unit. I'm worried about the Postal Service refusing to settle these grievances and let them go, and they paying triple, which is costing them billions billions of dollars.
0: It
1: wouldn't be an issue of getting rid of anybody if they deal with the fraud that's right in front of their surface. They just followed the contract and the requirement of the contract. And here's the thing. One of the biggest problems that we have in the Postal Service, and I know it's a little off topic, but I think this is important to share. A lot of people complain about the workroom environment. They say it's a hostile workroom environment. It's nastier than it's ever been. Now, I talk to a lot of my retired postal workers because I don't want to repeat history. And who will know Boston? Because they are the ones that really made the sacrifices that we enjoy today. A lot of people don't talk enough about the 1970 strike and how it was an illegal strike and they walked off the job and how it was important it is to the important workers today. It was the greatest show of unconditional love in Postal Service history. But what's important about that is this. I asked them, I said, how was the workroom floor when you was working, when you really had no rights? Your rights were very little, right? And they said, it was fine. We all stuck together. Now you fast forward the clock from 1970 to 2026, the workroom environment is horrible. Oh my God, I can't. What is the difference in the workroom environment? I'm gonna tell you what the difference is, and I'm not telling you no secret that I haven't talked to the Postal Service about. When I came into the Postal Service in 1987, even if I never wanted to be in management, but even if I wanted to be in management, it was not even a thought until I was on the job 10 or 15 years. Everybody understood that when they came in. It was not even a thought that I was going to go to the day shift. No, I knew I was going to the night shift. I was at the bottom of the totem pole, right? Now you got people coming in thinking, oh, I'm going to go to the day shift. I got four kids and all that. That ain't the Postal Service problem. But here's the thing. Because you worked 10 to 15 years, it was not easy for you to tell somebody to do something that you knew that you could not. You had experience at the job. But the Postal Service mission was for the Postal Service, the mission of the Postal Service, to make sure that we was the greatest Postal Service, delivery standards. We had people that cared about the job. Fast forward the clock. The Postal Service mission has changed. Their mission is servitude. Can I find an employee that's just willing to do what they're told? So now they hire this newly created PSC that just got converted to full-time regular. They don't have no experience. They never worked on the shore. They make them a supervisor. In fact, some of them still living at home with their mother and father, but they come to work and they're the boss. That's a recipe for disaster. That's like you telling me I drank all night, I grabbed my keys. I don't even need to know the rest of the story because I already know whatever it was, it didn't end up good. So when you take a child and make them the leader of men and women, that's a recipe for disaster. Now here's the interesting part, and buckle up your seatbelt. I had this conversation with the Postal Service, and the Postal Service didn't disagree. But when you know what the Postal Service said? That employee, I would love to hire him, but they're not putting him for supervisor. Because they realize how they're treating these supervisors. I got so many supervisors that go over into that, want to come back to the craft, and I said, you done made your choice. I can't let you come back. I got some people that's waiting to get converted and stuff like that. So I try to educate them, be proactive and not reactive, saying if you go, you know you're not coming back. So I understand the situation and I understand what's going on in the Postal Service, but some of that is if we get back to the unity that we had before. You ever seen the show Locked Up, where it's a show that come on TV where the prison guards, they might be one guard for every 100 inmates, right? So one day I was watching the show and he said, well, how do you walk around here and you keep control of 100 inmates? He said, I don't keep control of nothing. I do what they give me permission to do because I don't have no gun. I don't have no weapon. If they decided to take over this prison, they could take it over. Well, it's the same thing with the postal worker. If you decide to stick together, there's nothing that management can do to you on that workroom floor, but you have given them the ultimate weapon, and that weapon is division, because you will not stick together. You can see a supervisor cussing out your coworker, and you won't say a thing. But if your coworker cussed out that supervisor, 10 of you will give a statement. Unity and solidarity has always been our strength, but it ain't their fault, because we have failed to educate them what union is about, but we will bring that back.
0: Well, brother, I really appreciate your time. I've enjoyed the conversation. I want to be respectful. We've been going already 34 minutes, so I've really enjoyed it. Is there anything else that you would want to leave us with before we let you go?
1: Oh, I appreciate it, and I look forward to speaking to you in the future, and we are definitely going to stay in touch, because we got a lot of work to do.
0: All right, brother, thank you.
2: 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If you're interested, please contact...
3: The two sides are about 80 to 85% of the way there. Iranian Foreign Minister Abbas Araghchi writes, a deal, quote, has never been closer. Pending its finalization, the media should refrain from entering speculation about its content. Specifics are unclear, though a senior administration official suggests an initial phase would extend the ceasefire for 60 days when Iran would reopen the Strait of Hormuz, agree to dismantle its nuclear material and ship it out of the country, and end its support for terrorist groups across the region. If Iran hits certain performance metrics, then it could receive access to billions in frozen assets.
4: Vice President Vance says Iran must first meet its obligations before seeing any economic benefits. Congress left on a week-long break without extending a key intelligence tool. Fox's Chad Pergram is in Washington.
5: Legal authority for the government's foremost intelligence-gathering weapon to foil terrorism, FISA Section 702, expires. There's worry about unprecedented vulnerabilities this summer. A bipartisan coalition tanked an emergency FISA extension in Congress. FISA siphons the calls, emails, and texts of foreign intelligence targets. But a court ruling says the government can still track suspect communications, despite a lapse in the law. However, it's unclear if telecommunications companies will provide digital breadcrumbs to the government, lacking a congressional safeguard. Croner, the FISA expert, says people shouldn't worry now.
4: But intelligence officials say they are worried about tracking, because they say FISA goes with all of the existing data. America's listening to Fox News.
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15: Good morning, Tennessee Valley. And you are tuned into Politics and More. I'm your host here at Politics and More, Shannon Moore. And Rosemary is off today, so it's going to be me. And we'll actually have several guests calling in because, as I've mentioned a couple of times over the last few weeks, we are about to have the Republican runoff coming up next week. And as you may have noticed, there's a lot of races still left to be decided. In fact, I've made kind of a list of them because the runoff, the primary always has a lot less voters than the general election, but a runoff even has fewer voters. So this is really a time for you to get out there and vote. And truly, every vote counts, especially in a runoff, because it could be a small number of individuals throughout the state that could determine our next attorney general or our next senator or our next lieutenant governor. So again, remember that the runoff is coming up, and this is going to be a point for you to really vote and have your vote really, really possibly be a determining vote in the whole race. And some of the offices up that'll be in the runoff, one, the lieutenant governor, the United States Senate, Alabama Attorney General, the agricultural commissioner, a public service commission seat, and a state school board position. So we've got a number of different statewide seats that are going to be in the runoff. And as you may have noticed, there's been a wide number of commercials running almost nonstop on TV and advertising as the candidates make their final pitch for votes. And, you know, a lot of these are very, very close races. So, again, I can't overemphasize the fact that really every vote is going to count. And a lot of the runoff is going to really depend on which candidate gets their voters out. The candidates with the most enthusiastic voters are probably going to be winning the runoff. And with all these different races, there's a lot of different candidates who had ran this year. And so it was a very busy winter and spring for many of these candidates. But we're about to kind of wind that part up. And once those candidates would be picked, then we look forward to the general election this fall, where they will be going up against the candidates of the opposing party. And, you know, the midterms this year are going to be really, really contested. We know that the Democrat Party is energized and wants to try to put a halt to the Trump agenda and to the Republicans in Congress. And so as I urge my fellow Republicans, we've got to be prepared to really get out our message, to really be out there campaigning, to really be putting out the reason why we need to maintain Congress. Because if the left wins, you could bet there's going to be an attempt to try to put a halt to the Trump agenda. We saw how many investigations they had launched against him back in his first term, how many fake investigations, essentially. And you can bet that they will be doing that again. So once again, I urge Republicans to make sure that we do not take the midterms lightly, because if we get complacent, the left is likely going to surprise us. And, you know, if you look at a lot of their candidates out there, like their candidate in Texas, for instance, for United States Senator Tallarico, or their candidate up in New England, who's gotten a lot of publicity. A lot of these individuals on the left are extreme left, to the point of being socialist. And I think one of them even has almost called himself a communist. So we do not want to take that lightly, because a lot of the ideas that are coming from some of these left-wing candidates, they're not even moderate Democrat ideas anymore. They are ideas that would ultimately fundamentally change the economic structure in America and fundamentally change what we believe in this country. You look at a lot of the left, and they do not necessarily celebrate capitalism anymore. They want to basically tax and spend and push this economy into a more socialistic economy. I was looking at yesterday's big news, and which was the SpaceX IPO, and how that IPO, one, it was historic for Elon Musk, a true visionary. He actually became a trillionaire yesterday. A lot of individuals who work for his company, from welders on up, had received stock from their years working there. And so there was actually a number of people who became millionaires yesterday because of this IPO. And so SpaceX is a true American success story. But you look at the left, and did they celebrate American exceptionalism? Did they celebrate the vision of SpaceX or what Elon Musk has accomplished? Because for the excitement of SpaceX yesterday, that was a long road getting there. There was a lot of failures along the way, just as most people who are successful have had failures in their life. And that was no different with SpaceX. There were a lot of the rockets did not work early on. Sometimes they still don't necessarily cooperate. But at the heart of the matter, SpaceX is making history, and it's revolutionizing space travel, space technology, and really bringing us into a new wave of enthusiasm amongst young people for space. And so I would, again, urge everyone to look at the left and look at how they treat success and how they treat the economy and what the type of goals they want if they win Congress this year for the midterms. But it was a big day for America yesterday because of SpaceX and that success. But I think we got to take a quick break. We're going to be back with more here on Politics and More. Stay tuned.

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7: All right, we're back with Politics and More, and I'm your host here at Politics and More, Shannon Moore. And on the eve of this Republican runoff, we're supposed to have a couple of different candidates calling, and we're working on still trying to get the first one. But as I mentioned to you, first half of the show, there's a number of different races that we will be, for us Republicans, we will be voting on. One, the lieutenant governor's race, U.S. Senate race, the attorney general race, the agri-commissioner race, the public service commission, and the state school board. But let's go back to talking a little bit about SpaceX and the IPO, and also a little bit about how the left reacted yesterday. But I follow this quite a bit because for a lot of us in North Alabama, especially those who grew up in Huntsville, whether you are work for NASA or you're an engineer or just you come from this area, space and space flight and NASA and all that's related to that is kind of somewhat a part of Huntsville, Alabama and North Alabama culture, simply because we were so involved with NASA throughout the years and also with the Apollo missions back in the 60s and 70s. And so for us, the space is very fundamentally linked to a part of this area's history. And, you know, we have Blue Origin in Madison County and Huntsville specifically, one of the factories of Blue Origin anyway. And for the IPO of SpaceX, it really has helped transform the concept of space travel from purely just government to almost the commercial sector, or at least an amalgamation of that. And again, in looking kind of at the story of SpaceX and Elon Musk, when SpaceX first started, it was relatively small, and there was a very limited likelihood of it actually succeeding. I think a lot of people told Elon that space travel and building rockets and getting people, individuals, or things into orbit was just so cost prohibitive that essentially it was a government function, and he just was not willing to accept that. And again, this kind of goes back to why I think for our day and age, Elon is going to be kind of like the Einstein or the Edison of this era, because he is kind of transforming that idea of space just being purely government to being available for businesses as well to be able to be involved with, or to even accomplish putting individuals in space as, you know, part of space tourism, essentially. And the path to get there, again, if you have any interest in this, it's kind of fascinating, because there was a lot of failure early on. A lot of his rockets did not always necessarily work. But the whole point was he was willing to push through that to make that a reality. And what has that led to? Eventually a company that's worth valued at several $1 trillion with this IPO. And, you know, it's Elon's dream to eventually get mankind to Mars. And I think highly likely he's going to succeed eventually with that. But yesterday we also saw, and it wasn't across the board. I think most conservatives and us on the right side of the aisle celebrate that sort of success and vision, because it's an American company and it's an American success story. Elon's from South Africa. He comes to America and he builds one of the greatest companies on the face of the planet and really revolutionizes humanity's progress in space. But for many on the left now, and this is unfortunate because it really should not be like that, but for many on the left in the American political scene, rather than celebrating the achievements of SpaceX and of Elon, they want to talk about, well, we need to tax him. And that is seems to be kind of a resonating theme on the American left these days. Now, the American left has always been much more open to government regulation or larger taxes. You know, in the 80s and 90s, we used to call them, you know, tax and spend liberals. So they've always been much more open to that. But I think the modern American left, especially the far left of the last, you know, maybe decade or so, and especially in the last few years, has gotten so anti-capitalism that They really do border on communists. There's a lot of people who say they become communists, but unfortunately, success and entrepreneur success is just not emphasized on the left. All they emphasize now is how we can take from one group of individuals and redistribute wealth. And so Senator Elizabeth Warren was talking about that yesterday, essentially a wealth tax or taxing the billionaire class. And, you know, I would suggest thinking about it this way. In 100 years, historians are going to look back at this time in America and in human history and talk about the achievements of what Elon Musk and a lot of other tech billionaires have done to revolutionize knowledge and human progress through technology. And with SpaceX, probably eventual space travel to other planets. But they're not going to remember those who, you know, wanted to essentially redistribute wealth and have not really contributed to that advance of human progress or knowledge or anything like that. And so for the modern left of today's era, what sort of inspiration do they put out there for young people other than the ideas of we need to take from those and give to someone else? And that's really about the sole message they put out there. And again, it would be nice if the modern left moved a little bit away from the idea that communism is so good, because you look at communism throughout history and what notable achievements has it really ever made? The Soviet Union saw millions of people die under Stalin, with other communist countries. Economies have collapsed. People have lived in poverty. We look at modern day Cuba, where they have had problems keeping the power on. And so for the modern left, what values are they actually emphasizing or holding up as we go into this election cycle in the fall? Because most of their candidates do not inspire with dreams of success or improving the human condition. Most of their candidates rely on trying to create class warfare or pushing the idea of taxation and overregulation. And that's about the only ideas they usually are pushing these days. And it's become endemic for a lot on the American left. And these ideas are not at the heart core concepts of the American spirit. But we got to take a quick break. We're going to be back with more here on Politics and More. So stay tuned.

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2: Fox News, I'm Paul Stevens. Looks like we may be getting closer to a peace deal between the U.S. and Iran. Both sides saying different things, though.
3: Iranian media says billions in sanctions relief would be available up front at the signing. The Trump administration says not so fast. Vice President J.D. Vance says Iran will not be receiving any cash up front or sanctions relief for signing the Memorandum of Understanding.
2: Fox's Lucas Tomlinson at the White House. A kid's lemonade stand in Boston robbed. The hunt is on for the suspects.
4: Cops say two children were engaged in the time-honored American tradition of setting up a table and selling lemonade when a pair of suspects robbed their sales, reported to be about $50. Authorities say the suspects are themselves young, about 14 and 11 years old.
2: And that is Fox's Eric Sean with that update. 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
3: All right, we're back with Politics and More. I'm Shannon Moore here at Politics and More, and I believe we got one of our candidates on the phone who's running for Public Service Commissioner, Jim Ziegler. Good morning, Jim.
4: Well, good morning, Shannon, to you and your tens of thousands of listeners throughout the state.
3: Well, I appreciate you calling in, Jim. And you know, I was talking about at the beginning of the show just how with a runoff, a primary runoff, only a few votes could really make the difference out there. It's amazing how few people actually vote, but every vote truly does count. I mean, every vote always counts, but it especially counts on a runoff.
4: Well, it does. Unfortunately, all the indicators are that it's going to be a very low turnout this Tuesday. We had a fairly low turnout in the May primary. And this time in the runoff, as many of the races have been decided and aren't on the ballot, then they're expecting a worse turnout. Plus, it's the middle of June, and people are on vacation and got their mind on summer. And so I'm just encouraging everyone in your listening area to go vote and to remind everyone in their network of influence to go vote.
3: Well, Jim, I know you have been out campaigning quite a bit over the last number of months. And, of course, you've been involved. You've been state auditor, and you've traversed all over the state over the years. And now you're in a runoff for public service commissioner. What do you, when you're talking with individuals, do most people actually know what the Public Service Commission does? I think it's probably one of the least known of the political offices.
4: Well, it is, and the commission regulates privately owned utilities and common carriers. That would be Alabama Power Company and any home gas utilities. Also, there are a number of smaller things that people don't think about. Uber and Lyft, the rideshare programs, are regulated by the Public Service Commission. And already I've had some people make some suggestions for some changes in how those operate. So we'll take a look at that. But in the last few days, I received an endorsement from the third place finisher in the race, Brent Woodall, who lives in the Shoals. And he ran a very good race. And he set out his reasons on Facebook for backing me, and that he is against the incumbent, which is my opponent. And so we appreciate that very much. And in your area, there are a number of Brent Woodall supporters, and we'll welcome them on board ship, and we need them on Tuesday on the Ziegler team.
3: Well, you know, with your experience as state auditor, you were very much involved with state government.

0: Are there some lessons you learned from that office or leadership experiences that you got from there that you think would help you with the Public Service Commission?
1: Well, there is, Shannon. I served as a watchman for the taxpayers as the state auditor and was vigilant against government waste. I will seek to be the watchman on the Public Service Commission. I'll be a watchman not only over the utility rates, but also these data centers and solar farms are targeting Alabama. There are dozens of them that are trying to come in or looking at coming in, and there is no one in Montgomery who is overseeing that. Well, that will come to a screeching halt if I'm blessed to take office as Public Service Commissioner. I intend to be the watchman over these data centers and solar farms. We need that, Shannon.
0: You kind of mentioned the data centers, and you know, that's become a big topic throughout America. It's kind of a mixed bag of views about the data centers and where they go and how they affect local communities and whether we need them or we don't need them or we need more of them. And obviously that's going to be a bigger and bigger issue as AI becomes a bigger part of American society and technology. What's kind of your thoughts on how they need to be looked at in terms of, especially with here in Alabama?
1: First of all, they need to stop sneaking in the middle of the night and not letting the local people and the local officials know what they're doing until it's a done deal. They need transparency. The citizens need to be involved in the process. We have examples right here in Alabama where the citizens didn't know anything about it. We also have got to check these data centers can use up valuable farmland, wetlands. They can use up the local water supply, use up tremendous amounts of power, causing the electric rates to go up. So you've got to make sure that all of that is weighed before the thing comes in. There are some people who are convinced we don't need any data centers in Alabama. But right now, that's not the law, so we need a watchman to oversee this. And that's the Ziegler platform.
0: Have you been following some of the issues with data centers in other states? Because I have seen a lot of talk about this in other parts of the country. And again, it's kind of there's pros and cons to having data centers, but I think for a lot of communities, the biggest thing they worry about is one, it takes up a lot of space, and two, it does seem to increase utility rates for a lot of folks. Would you say that's probably the biggest concern you might would have about them trying to come into the area without maybe more oversight or at least much more public messaging?
1: Yes, it is. And there's also a related problem. This technology in one of these data centers can become obsolete. Certainly within 10 or 15 years, it'll become obsolete, and possibly in a year or two. And if that happens and the thing is abandoned, what is the plan for removing it? And it's almost impossible to return the land to its state before the data center came in. So we're going to be left with a derelict out there, next to somebody's neighborhood, and we don't need that. There are options that are being looked at, and they sound almost like science fiction, but Elon Musk and others are looking at putting them into space. They also could be put in Antarctica, where the cooling wouldn't be a problem, and it would be away from things. Even then, would there be environmental damage to our ocean system? So this problem needs to be carefully addressed. We don't need them coming in right and left with no forethought.
0: Well, I guess one of the biggest things is I think most of us would agree we don't necessarily want to pay higher rates for data centers in terms of utilities. Is that something that you hear a lot of other people also bringing up?
1: Well, yes, it is. And President Trump brought this up, and he signed an executive order stating that any of the data centers would have to pay the cost of their own power and not have the power cost on the general public. Now, who's going to enforce that state by state? And I'm afraid it's going to fall to me on the Public Service Commission.
0: So in looking at the current Public Service Commission, it sounds like then AI data centers really would fall under that because it is so tied into the utilities. Do you think that that has been considered by the public current people on the commission, or do you think it's something that needs to be more deeply looked into if you were elected?
1: Well, in the primary, the first primary in May, there was a tremendous amount of what you might call anti-incumbent feeling having to do with the two Public Service Commission seats that were up for a vote. And the sheriff of Coleman County, Matt Gentry, soundly defeated one of the incumbents for the PSC. In my race, I'm running against another incumbent, and I ended up with a 20-point lead.
0: Jim, we got to take a quick break. If you could hold on, we'll be back with more here on Politics and More. Stay tuned.

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6: All right, we're back with politics and more. We have Jim Ziegler join us, who is running for Public Service Commission. Jim, one of our listeners was wondering if have other states been paying for the power in order to secure the procurement of these data centers and in their states? What have you seen in, with other states since this has become such a big issue nationwide? Hello?
7: There's no national database about the data centers and what the situation is. We do know this. County governments and city governments and state governments have been awarding huge incentives from tax dollars to bring in these data centers. And that's one of the things that we need to stop. If the thing is not profitable on its own and has to be subsidized by, say, Madison County, City of Huntsville, State of Alabama, tax dollars, well, we don't want it. And so one thing that I want to do is to lead an effort to stop the tax dollars from paying these incentives to bring in data centers. We're not even sure we want them to begin with, but as far as paying their power, that's an interesting question, and I will find that out.
6: As you've been going across the state, what else are you kind of emphasizing that you would like to personally do if elected to the Public Service Commission?
7: A big thing is the invisibility of the commission. I'm going to make sure that the public and the news media know what's going on. What are the issues? What are things that will be coming up? And in addition to that, when there is an issue that would affect a local area, I want to hold a hearing about that in the local area so that the local citizens can come over and watch the hearing, and if they desire, sign up and participate. That is just not much being done now. I mean, just an example, if you had an agreement that comes up for something affecting Birmingham, which they do, they've got two of them right now, shouldn't the hearing on that be held in Birmingham? And I will do that.
6: Do you feel like a lot of people would welcome that sort of transparency when you talk to the voters?
7: Well, I do. And you hit the nail on the head. People don't even know what all the Public Service Commission does. It's been operating behind closed doors. Well, I think you know, Shannon, and the people of Alabama know from my two terms as the state auditor, that I don't do anything behind closed doors, and the public will know about it and will be invited and be involved.
6: Why do you think that for so long the Public Service Commission really has been kind of a somewhat of an unknown to the Alabama voters? Because, again, although we vote for it, I just think a lot of people just don't really know just how much it is involved with a lot of things that affect them personally.
7: Well, because of the commissioners, you didn't have a Jim Ziegler type. You didn't have somebody who is out front, who is loud, who is transparent. And you'll have that from day one. There's going to be a stark contrast between the present Public Service Commission and the Ziegler Public Service Commission. You'll see it.
6: Well, as you introduce people to yourself, and again, you're well known throughout Alabama, especially having been state auditor before. If people want to know a little bit more about you and your views on the Public Service Commission, is there a website they could go to?
7: Yes, there is, Shannon. It is zigforalabama.com, Z-I-G, and then the digit 4, alabama.com, zigforalabama.com, and there will be all of the information there.
6: Now, when you're making your final pitch on your race, why do you suggest people vote for you versus your opponent? What is your main emphasis there?
7: If people are satisfied that there is no overseeing of these data centers and solar farms, then they should vote for my opponent. On the other hand, if they want accountability and vetting of these projects, and some even would need to be blocked, then they need to vote for Jim Ziegler. The same thing is true in the lower two-thirds of the state that are served by Alabama Power Company. If people like the idea that the power rates have been frozen at the highest level they've ever been, then they should vote for my opponent who did that. On the other hand, if they want to take all reasonable measures to try to lower those rates, they should vote for Jim Ziegler.
6: All right, Jim. Well, that wraps it up for today. We certainly appreciate you joining us and wish you well on your race.
7: Thank you very much, Shannon.
6: Thank you. And everyone, have a great rest of your weekend. We'll be back next week, same time, same channel here at Politics and More.

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5: 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And I'm so excited to be here with you both, Chris and Graham.
2: Luann, we are just jumping for joy right now. We are so excited to be here with you today.
5: I know you're not jumping. I don't hear anything.
2: Are you saying I don't have good jumping ability?
5: I don't hear anything, so I think you're teasing me.
2: That's how I jump. Played basketball. I never left the ground when I jumped.
5: Oh, you don't have any ups, huh? No ups.
2: No, or hops, as the young kids call it.
5: Oh, no. Hops. Okay.
6: Is that not what they used to call it? Is that a
2: ups?
5: They
2: and
5: used
2: hops.
5: To say ups, but
6: yeah. It was ups.
2: It was ups and hops.
6: Now it makes you sound like a baby, kind of.
2: Well, that fits too.
5: Oh my gosh.
6: Yeah.
5: Well, anyway, I'm glad you're excited. Okay. I'm glad you're excited to get started.
2: We are. We love our intro when you say amazing advisors.
5: I know, but it's.
2: I love it.
5: I'm sincere, you know.
2: I get so pumped up when I listen. It's like Michael Jordan when he came out to the Alan Parsons Project, Sirius, that song. Yeah, that's how I get. We just need that music playing.
5: We do, don't we?
2: And I would just be like, I would be nonstop.
6: Be ready to. To do some uppies.
2: Yes.
6: Some ups.
5: Well, okay. Today we're going to talk about some tough financial truths for retirement. And, you know, we don't want to scare you. That's not our goal here. Our goal is to help prepare you, to help educate you, which is, you know, that's what the show is all about. So let's start with Social Security, guys. We've talked about this a lot on our show over the years. According to reports, these benefits have lost about 20% of their buying power since the year 2010, and even with cost of living adjustments, okay? So why is this such a serious problem for retirees, Chris?
2: Well, number one, I think this is just gives validation to why a retiree should invest their money. And again, when I say that, I'm not saying, oh, you should be invested all stock or anything like that. But I am saying that part of your plan should be to have your investment structured in a fashion to outpace inflation. Because the retiree they're faced with, I think, a harder road because of how CPI is actually calculated. And the healthcare portion of that CPI calculation is not what's actually happening in reality. So healthcare is going to be one of the most expensive things that a retiree is going to deal with. But the CPI portion of it doesn't cover nearly as much as it should. So they end up falling a little bit short. And over time, they end up falling a little further and further behind, as you kind of noted there.
5: Now, the trust funds, we know, are running short. And if our lawmakers don't do anything to those benefits, they could face an automatic 19% cut by 2034. So, Graham, let's talk about that. How should retirees react?
6: Well, I would not get into a panic about that, to be honest. And if something like that was going to happen, first off, I mean, you never say never, but I don't think there's any universe where overnight, with very little warning, benefits automatically just get cut by almost 20%. At this point, with how the U.S. is, our population pyramid, like many other countries in the world, is skewing on the older side of things. So we have a lot more retired folks, a lot more elderly folks who are reliant on Social Security, we also have a lot of folks that are disabled and reliant on Social Security, or are, you know, widows or widowers with young kids who are not retirement age, but also reliant on Social Security. So I believe, I haven't looked at the statistics recently, but it's about 25% of the U.S. population, right? 20 to 25?
2: It's actually 20, it's but 20. You're close. Okay. Yeah, that's a lot. Yeah. One in five people.
6: That's a lot. Yeah. One in five people in the U.S.
2: 87% of individuals 65 and older are collecting Social Security.
5: Wow.
6: Yeah, and that's a ton of people, yeah. Just mm-hmm. that demographic alone.
5: Especially, yeah, there's a lot of us.
6: You know, they call them baby boomers for a reason. There's a lot of babies that are now
2: booming.
6: Yeah, booming, I guess, in retirement. So there's a lot of different things they can do to fix this. I think all of them are going to be a little unpopular, because when you're trying to fix a budget, right, there's two things you can do. You can increase income and you can cut expenses. And it works basically the same way with the government. So they're going to have two choices. Do we cut benefits or do we increase taxes? And I would be willing to bet almost anything that the answer to that is going to be, at least for the people who are currently within 10 years or 15 years of retirement, increase taxes rather than cutting benefits on those people. Especially if you're already collecting Social Security, generally, when the government makes a change to a program like this, they grandfather in the people who were in the old system. Federal employees know all about that with their own working career. But even outside of that, the government does tend to do that. So there's a few things they could do. One, and I think this is probably going to happen, in the next couple of years. If not, they'll wait till the last second. But the wage-based earnings cap is probably going to get massively increased or be removed altogether. Mm-hmm. Essentially what that is, if you're unfamiliar, is if you make above a certain amount, and that number is it around like 185 this year?
2: Over 180.
6: Yeah. Okay. Yep. It's just over 180 this year. So if you make 180,000, we'll just round. Actually, let's say you make 200,000. For the first 180, you pay in FICA, Social Security, and Medicare. And then for that last 20,000, you're only paying in Medicare. You don't pay into Social Security anymore. I really think, and so do a lot of other people, that cap will probably come off completely or be increased by a very large margin, so that mm-hmm. higher income earners end up paying in a lot more into Social Security than they are currently. And that alone would extend the life of the Social Security quote-unquote trust funds for quite a while. And then I also think you're going to see some FICA tax increases. Mm-hmm. It hasn't been increased since the 90s. Mm-hmm. Prior to that, it used to increase fairly regularly.
2: On a regular basis. Yeah
6: every
2: sure.
6: you know, couple years, really, maybe 3 to 5 years for a long time, and then it's kind of been frozen. So I don't think any administration, congressional body, political party, whatever, wants to be the ones to have to raise taxes, because that's probably what it's going to take. But at some point, I think the can will stop getting kicked down the road and something will be done about it. So if you were going to ask me if I think Social Security is going to be there when I go to retire, I actually think yes. I know that might be unpopular, but I actually think it will be there, you know, in 30 plus years when I'm collecting Social Security. But I would be less confident to say that than I would be for someone who's 5 to 10 years out or, okay. you know, currently collecting. I think for those individuals, you should have it built into your plan and not be expecting that it will go away.
2: Yeah, I agree. We have a demographic problem is really what the problem is here. So the last baby boomer, assuming age 65, will kind of reach 65 in 2029. So that just means that we have less workers paying into the system. So the age and the age demographic is not helping the system at all. In 1960, there were 5 to 1 workers for every one. So there were 5 to 1 workers for every one beneficiary. And today, it's roughly 2.8 to 1. So 5.1 to every one beneficiary. And today, it's 2.8 to 1.
5: Wow.
2: And they expect it to drop to 2 to 1 in the coming years. So we have less money going into the system. So that's part of the reason the system is also going belly up. And I know there's like argument reasons, political reasons, you know, people will say, oh, they stole from the trust funds or they took from the trust. I'm not even going to go down that rabbit hole right now. Just look at the math in general. there's just not enough money coming into Social Security, because what a lot of people may or may not realize, it's kind of a pay-as-you-go system. And if we don't have enough workers getting that 6.2% out of their paycheck going into the Social Security trust funds, then we don't have enough money to fund the system. And to Graham's point, I think I'm with him. We've talked about it for years now, that I believe that the wage-based cap, which I did look that up because I couldn't recite it right there on the air when you called me, it's 184.5.
6: 184, okay. Thought yeah. It was right around that 185.
2: Yeah, so low 180s. Yeah, 184.5. You're closer than I was. So by raising that, that just means the higher income earners pay into it a lot longer. So if you're making $250,000 a year today, you notice that when you crest over that wage-based cap, your paycheck goes up by 6.2% because you're no longer putting that in there because you've hit the cap. So I'm with Graham on that for sure. I think that's got to go up. And what that'll do is that'll just have the higher income earners pay into the system longer. I mean, Medicare already assesses an additional 0.9% tax for high income earners. It not only do you pay into it no matter how much money you make, they also assess another 0.9 on top of the 1.45 that we're all paying into the system. So I'm with Graham on that. I think some tax changes and the way that Social Security kind of looks, is there's probably some changes on the horizon. I'm also in agreement that, as he said, there's kind of a grandfathering period to some degree where when they make a change, they usually kind of grandfather some, you know, certain years or certain ages in there. And I think those that are probably about, I don't know, 5 to 6 years out, you're probably going to fall in the grandfather. I'm probably just below that, I would think, at 53. I think I'm just below that. But maybe I'm not. Who knows? But there'll definitely be some changes, and I'll just kind of wrap it up. It's like the, you know, we talked about it before, the party that's in office during the final hour is going to pass a bill, and they're going to raise their hand and say they save Social Security, and that's just the furthest thing from the truth. It's just, you had no choice. You waited till the last minute. But that's how Congress does. I mean, just think about the debt ceiling. How many times have you heard about the debt ceiling in the past 15 years?
5: Yep.
2: It's like an every year occurrence. Mm-hmm. Oh, we're about to reach the debt ceiling. And they pass a bill and they pass a bill. With so many people on Social Security, I just can't see them making a cut. And like 40%, I think is a number out there, 40% of those that are on Social Security rely on it as a main source of income. So you're talking about cutting people, 40% of people who rely on it as a main source of income, and you're talking about making a 20% cut. I don't see that happening.
6: Yeah. So, I mean, I think the moral of the story would be that I think if you are planning for retirement, you should be planning for Social Security to be there if you're within a reasonable period. I do understand that if you're maybe like 37 or 45, you may be a little skeptical. But at the same time, you know, Chris, to your point, our government is the absolute kings and queens of kicking cans down the road.
2: Oh, and, man. They're great soccer players.
6: Yeah, exactly. So, though, I mean, and at the end of the day, you know, everybody, I think the change that everybody always worries about a little more is like means testing. That may come at some point too.
2: Yeah.
6: But again, I think it would start very, very high. And I don't even know how exactly they would calculate who to do that to. It seems like it would be a little bit more complicated to try and means test based on investable assets or total net worth, or I don't know. That just seems a little trickier to me.
2: Well, they do it with Irma.
6: They do it with Irma, but that's based on income, you know.
2: It is. But if you think about like Irma too, Graham, Irma comes out of your Social Security.
6: Yeah.
2: So it's almost like a Social Security penalty in a way, because that's the way you feel it, right?
6: It's an extra tax on your. That's what I usually tell people. It's kind of just an extra tax on your Social Security. It's not fun to pay, but.
2: Yeah. And speaking of that, like think about, I think we talked about this a couple of weeks ago. When I teach live events, I have like a little spider web that I show in my little presentation that I hand sketch. It looks pretty decent, actually. I didn't know I could draw a spider web so decently. But anyway, inside the marginal rates, you know, the 10, 12, 22, 24, 32, 35, 37, inside of all of those, you have the NIT brackets, the net investment income tax, so the NIT brackets, and you have the IRMA levels. You have five different IRMA levels. You have the additional 0.9 of Medicare tax that's buried in there. You have the capital gains from 0, 15, and 20%. So you have these thresholds within the tax bracket where they haven't really raised the marginal rate over like the last 40-ish years. We've been below a top marginal rate of, say, 40% for quite a long time. But if you factor in all those internal spiderweb pieces that I talk about, it's kind of like you're definitely paying higher than that. Then if you're in the 24% bracket, well, you could be into two or three IRMA levels at that point. So you're not really paying more than a 24% marginal rate, but you're getting less than Social Security because your IRMA premium's so much higher. So here's the key. I mean, at the end of the day, number one, I don't think you should panic. I don't think anybody should panic. I think if you have a plan in place, then that helps you not panic. And this is where I think people should develop strong retirement plans that are stress tested and stress tested for inflation, stress tested for, you know, market crashes and things like that. And make sure that you have income sources that you can control to kind of help reduce the shortfall that you may or may not have. And I always believe in building a financial plan. And Graham, I know you're the same way. Just building a plan with some margin in it, because I don't think you want to make radical changes in retirement, but you will have to make some marginal changes. So build your plan with a little bit of margin to really just kind of help you feel a little bit better about the decisions that you're going to be make regarding income as you continue to move forward.
6: Yeah, I think that, like with anything, I was having a conversation with a client not too long ago, and they were, you know, talking about, should my wife delay her Social Security another few months till she hits another year till she hits full retirement age, or should she just take it now? And, you know, based on the situation, it was a difference of about, it was a small benefit. So a difference of like $30 a month.
5: Oh, okay.
6: And, you know, a lot of times for things like that, it's, hey, if $30 a month is going to make a massive difference to your lifestyle, you probably shouldn't be retiring in the first place anyways. Mm-hmm. So I totally agree with you, Chris. You don't want to be on super thin margins. You want to know that, okay, my Social Security doesn't keep up with inflation. Heck, even if there were some slight changes to the system, you know, do I have reliable enough income sources? Do I have enough saved? Am I going to be able to fund all the things I want to do? So 100% agree there.
5: If anything that we're talking about today makes you think, yeah, I'd kind of like to talk to these guys, you know, in person or over Zoom, we have a way for you to do that. And that's to get on their calendar for a complimentary discovery session. And let me give you that number, 256-937-2010. You can also text the word visit if you prefer texting. It's that simple to get on their calendar. The other thing, check us out at wgfinancialgroup.com. And we thank you so much for spending part of your day with us today, this weekend. This is The Right Retirement Show. I'm Lou Ann Fulmer here with Chris Wallace and Graham Bauer. So we've been getting into some tough financial truths about retirement. The next hard truth is healthcare. And, you know, we've always talked about this, that retirees may need hundreds of thousands of dollars for out-of-pocket healthcare costs over the course of their retirement. How should people prepare for that reality, Chris?
2: Well, obviously, my default answer is you need a plan, right? I mean, that's the easy answer. Let's start just with the sheer cost of things. And what's kind of funny to me is I've seen charts online where the federal government says that healthcare has been trending down over the past like 5 years or so. But then that's not the case if you ask a federal employee. So if you ask a federal employee, what did their percentage of premium increase by last year, it was 11.2%. And that doesn't sound like it's trending down. Mm-hmm. And I think that, and I'll stay on the federal minute for federal minute. I'll stay on the federal employees for a second. They, as they go into retirement, they're going to have a pension. Most will have, you know, obviously that first pension. And then they're also going to carry FEHB with them into retirement. Well, pretty soon, by the time you're 15 or so years into retirement, that FEHB cost, that health insurance cost, is going to be eating up a lot of the pension that you're currently getting. So the bottom line here is, whether you're a federal employee or not, you need to build a retirement plan that takes into account your healthcare cost and what it's inflating at. Because I've seen retirement plans before where they did not inflate healthcare at We do it double what current cost of living adjustments are. So we have healthcare inflating more than double the normal cost of living. And I've seen retirement plans where they're only factoring in 2.5-3% on healthcare. And that's just going to be, in my opinion, it's going to be woefully low. And I think that retirees should build their plan, inflate their healthcare needs, because by the time you get into your 80s, healthcare is going to be a very expensive endeavor for most retirees. The federal government employee has the option to where they can actually suspend their health care. They don't have to drop it. We always tell them federal employees never drop your health care, but you have the ability to suspend it and you can do some shopping around. And we've talked about this on a couple of our federal minutes in the past, but health care, I think you need to plan for it. Just looking at the numbers in general, if a retiree were to retire today, this is a non-federal, this is a private sector employee, you're looking at somewhere around probably 202.90 if you're under the Medicare IRMA. So you've got, what is that, 202.90 times two, that's going to be your Part B cost. So we're looking at 405, almost 406 just in Part B. And if I add an additional $200 for a married couple, so let's say 100 per person to buy a Medicare supplement, so you've got $100 per person there. Now we're up to 605. And if we just throw in an extra $40 for the Part D prescription plan, just the plan itself, now we're up to like $645 a month in terms of healthcare. Now, this is before you start paying for prescription drugs. So I think understanding that cost is important. Now, some of you listening might say, well, that's cheaper than I thought. And I would say, yeah, it probably is a little cheaper than you thought. And actually, the coverage of what I just rattled off there, if we're talking about Medicare, a supplement, and a Part D, that's some pretty good coverage. But the problem is it just continues to go up through your retirement and you're on a fixed income and you're receiving Social Security that doesn't have a large percentage of the COLA taken, doesn't have a large healthcare percentage when it comes to calculating the COLA for Social Security. So you end up falling behind. So you got to plan for this. You know, I always tell my clients that I think the healthcare decision at 65 is just as important as your decision on what to do with your retirement assets, how you're going to generate income, you know, how you're going to pull things out tax efficiently. I think that healthcare decision is right up there with all of that, because believe it or not, if the healthcare cost is a lot higher, you're having to pull more money. And if you pull more money, you're likely to pay more taxes. So again, just building that into your retirement plan, I think is just huge. And I don't think it can be overlooked. And honestly, I don't think it can be talked about enough as a retiree. I think that's something you have to look at quite a bit when you're retired, is it, you know, having the ability to change plans and review that. I think you should review your home and auto insurance and change that, because you only have so many ways to reduce your expenses in retirement. And while healthcare is going to go up, and it will drastically, you can control it a little bit if you remain healthy and you're able to switch plans.
6: Well, and the kicker with healthcare, and I think you kind of mentioned this briefly, is that for a lot of people, the two times it's going to be most expensive is right at the beginning of retirement and kind of right at the end of retirement. If you're retiring before 65 and you're not a federal or a state employee, or you don't work for, you know, there's some private companies that let you stay on the plan, but that's pretty rare. Most people are going to go have to get their own health insurance plan for a couple of years. Like, let's say you retire at 62, for example.
2: The bridge, as
6: yeah,
2: we call
6: the,
2: it.
6: The bridge. I mean, 62 to 65, that's not a huge amount of time, but that is 3 years. And, you know, in Alabama, I believe the limit for ACA subsidies is around $82,000 a year.
2: Yeah, it's low 80s.
6: It's in the low 80s. I don't know the exact number, but if you're getting over that modified adjusted gross income, you're going to be very shocked at how high your health insurance premiums are for a plan with very, very high deductibles. It used to be, you know, back in the good old days, 3 years ago, not really the good old days, but just a couple of years ago, we would tell a lot of people if they're retiring at 62, 61, whatever, hey, maybe you don't have to worry quite so much about healthcare, because you can probably go on the exchange and pick up some pretty cheap insurance for 3 years.
2: Right.
6: With the changes that have come on the ACA, a lot of those subsidies that were kind of those COVID era subsidies have gone away. and it's gotten much, much, much more expensive. So what I'm seeing these days for someone living on a not extravagant retirement income, but is over that, you know, whatever it is, $82,000, $85,000, $86,000, $560,000
2: Mm-hmm.
6: For somebody over that, they're looking at a lot of times $1,000 to $3,000 a month for a health insurance plan, depending on what kind of plan they have. Mm-hmm. And the, I wouldn't say the issue, but the trouble with that is you're paying those increased healthcare costs at the time where you also have kind of the greatest sequence risk of withdrawing more out of your portfolio. So you're probably going to have to take even more early on to cover those healthcare costs that you're not going to have forever. But at the most, you know, quote unquote, for lack of a better term, risky time of retirement, you're going to have to spend more than, you know, in that midway through once you're on Medicare. So it is something to be aware of, because if you need, if you're planning for, you know, right now my expenses are $4,000 a month. Okay, that's awesome. If you're retiring at 58 or 61, can your plan sustain if for the first 3 to 5 to 7 years you have to spend an extra $2,000 a month on your health insurance? Because that brings you from $5,000 to $7,000 a month. That's a big jump. It's not forever, but it is a big jump. So I do think it's something you really have to look at and compare costs. I mean, people do different things. We have clients that go on, you know, those kind of health sharing type of plans sometimes too. And there's risk right in that, but they want to save the money on the premium. So it's not like you have no other options, but that is kind of a key gap to fill early on.
2: Mm-hmm. You talked about the ACA cliff, the subsidy cliff is kind of what you're referring to there.
6: Yeah.
2: Like I said, it's 86,560. But here, there's also a cliff on the bottom side. And for like a married couple of two, it's 21,640. So you have to make in between that subsidy area.
6: So funny, right? You can be too poor.
2: You can be too poor. That's exactly right. You can be too poor.
6: For ACA.
2: And so with ACA, you have to, we have somebody that we work with at the office, and he's spent some time with us, so we kind of know when somebody should look at it, when they shouldn't, and then we kind of refer out for something like that. But it's really funny the way you said it, Graham. You can be too poor for subsidies, and you can have literally $10 million saved and operate underneath the modified adjusted gross income of 86,560 and pick up subsidies on healthcare. Please make that make sense to me, because it just really doesn't make sense at all.
6: Yeah, it's very strange, but again, what are you going to do about it other than
2: abide by the rules, right?
6: Yeah, exactly.
2: I mean, we could vote and do all those things, but you know, it's I can tell you the other thing you can do about it. You can build a retirement plan. That's hey, shameless plug right there.
5: That's the whole point.
2: Absolutely. So we are getting ready to wind up segment one of the radio show. So I always like to say, if you're catching this show portion of the show on the way to church or the way to Home Depot or breakfast or wherever you're going on a Sunday morning, you can hop out to Apple Podcast or Spotify, those platforms, and you can catch the whole show in its entirety. We actually have a lot of people that go out to Apple and Spotify, and actually we got a few that now go to YouTube as well. So you can hit all three of those platforms and catch our radio show and get the full show, because we're going to talk about some other retirement risk as we continue to move forward with today's show. 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
5: 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I'm Lou Ann Fulmer. 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And if you are just tuning in, we are talking with Chris and Graham about some of the hard financial truths that retirees need to face while they still have time to plan for them. And so, Chris, here's another one, the old 4% rule. I think it's officially outdated. New research suggests 3.7% is the starting withdrawal rate that might be safer for new retirees instead of that 4%. What's your reaction to that?
2: You know, I think you got to be careful with the 4% rule, because what happens is it floats around. And if you follow Morningstar, which I find to be a very credible third-party resource, that number moves quite a bit. This 3.7 number, I think, was last year. This year, they're saying 3.9. But I can remember a time back in 2013, because I've been in the industry quite a while now, that it was below 3%, probably somewhere around 2.8, 2.9 is what Morningstar said back then. And the reason for that, it has to do with yields. So the stock market has done well in recent history. It's done probably too well in recent history. It kind of sets us up for some overconfidence, in my opinion, but I'll save that for another conversation. But these, you know, the yields off bonds have gone up quite a bit because interest rates have come off zero. And that's really what's changed the Morningstar projections. And through the last 3 to 4 years, it's been significantly higher than what it has been in years past, like I was talking about 2013. But the thing with the 4% rule is it requires you to be dynamic. So let's just talk about that for a few minutes. So let's just say we've got $1 million and Graham and his wife are going to retire, Emma, and they've got $1 million and they're going to retire and they're just going to pull 4%. So in $1 million, you know, the 4% rule, you can pull $40,000 a year. But let's just say that they were risky with their investments because they didn't do proper planning. They didn't take an assessment of how they were going to pull income, basically no plan at all, because, you know, Graham's, he's a CFP, but he didn't build his own retirement plan right. And that portfolio now drops 50%. So Graham's payment is going to stay the same, but his balance, because it's down 50%, is actually going to increase his withdrawal rate in terms of percentage. So what started as a 4% withdrawal rate, if his portfolio is now down to half, $500,000 in this case, then now his withdrawal rate is going to be right around 8%. And when you have this scenario happen in retirement, this is where you start to introduce sequence of return. And we've talked about that a number of times on the show. And this is why we think as you're building out your retirement plan, that if you're planning on using what we call rules of thumb, you better make sure that you have a plan in place to kind of validate that that math is actually going to work. You need to take a look at what if we have a lengthy decade like we did from 99 to 2009, where the market is basically flat and maybe slightly negative, how your withdrawal rate is going to impact the longevity of your portfolio. And if you think about that, if you think about the decade that we had from like 99 to 2009, that's basically, in some cases, that's half of someone's retirement. If a retirement is 20 years, if it's like a normal retirement that's like 30 years, that's one third of someone's retirement. And I think when you're considering using this 4% rule that we're talking about, that you need to validate some other things just to make sure that it's actually going to work. We don't like it. I know, Graham, you and I don't like it as a way to plan. In other words, somebody doesn't walk in my office and I do the math and go, okay, you're at 4%. You're good. Talk to you later. Because I think it's a general rule of thumb. I know for me, if someone's coming in and they're, you know, maybe they're at like 5.5% or 6% withdrawal rate, that's too much. Now, you can do that for a short period of time. You can't do that for 30 years. You'll likely run out of money according to the way the studies are done. So again, when you're thinking about this 4% rule, just verify that some other things in the plan are strong, and you're going to need to monitor this.

0: for leaving it alone and this was still a problem, then we got a returns problem. If you're not leaving it alone and you're drawing off of it, which isn't necessarily a bad thing, just, you know, a lot of people are, that's going to affect it a little bit. So, you know, in one scenario in particular, they're saying, hey, it doesn't really look like there's been much growth in the last 3 years, despite the market being up a lot. And says, well, you've been taking out 9.5 to 10% these last few years, not as regular income, but there have been big ticket items, home renovations, mm-hmm. new cars, things like that, that have led to very, very large withdrawal rates. And two, you know, you're not 100% invested in stock, because most retirees, mm-hmm. you know, we got a couple folks that are really aggressive, but most retirees that we work with are not going to be 100% S&P 500. So again, not that that is a bad thing to not have quite as much growth long-term and not run out of money. I just think when people see the headlines and, you know, they wonder, oh man, you know, why isn't my portfolio doubled in 4 years? Well, if you get into a situation where you're just taking a flat withdrawal and, you know, early on you see a drop and now you got to take a higher percentage, it's going to affect that long-term, you know, for better or for worse. It's just going to kind of be what happens.
1: I think people are just better off, Graham, if they just, when you think about income, if you just protect the first 10 years of income, I think that makes a lot of sense. Then you don't have to worry about those big drops. Like I was kind of poking fun at you a little bit. Your planning is excellent for a young person for sure. But, you know, a retiree, if their risk, and you can tell this by running Monte Carlo simulations, but if their risk is losing a lot early in retirement, well, just protect that, just fix it. And you can do that with diversification and making sure we've got a stable source for income. And then you've created a 10-year runway at that point. And that feels better to a lot of people to know, hey, I've got consistent income coming in. I know where it's coming from. I know how much it's going to be. I'm not worried about no silly withdrawal rate. I know exactly the amount of money I've got coming in, and I don't need the rest of my investments for 10 years. Well, good. We got a 10-year runway at that point, and we can relax.
0: Yeah. I think it brings a lot of peace to know that, okay, you know, market tanks today.
1: Doesn't matter.
0: I'm not going to touch that bucket of money for 10 years because I got you know, my income bucket kind of set up for the next 10. So I'm a big proponent of that as well. Just it really does just kind of remove one of those risks. And sometimes I think, you know, to my point of what I was saying a second ago, sometimes retirement can be a little bit more about protecting the risks than just chasing maximum return. Mm-hmm. And I think people have really, really lost sight of that in the last 4 to 5 years because of how good the market performance is. I mean, it's, I think you've used the analogy, Chris, if it's kind of like when the cop's on the side of the interstate and, you know, COVID was sort of like seeing the cop and
1: pointing that radar gun at you.
0: Yeah. You hit the brakes a little bit. And now as that cop gets further and further and further away, people are kind of increasing that speed and thinking, you know, nothing bad is ever going to happen ever again. I'm not calling for any massive crash or anything. I'm just saying that the economy goes through cycles. And I think there are definitely people out there that are going to be in for a rude awakening at some point, whenever that is, because of the fact that they got a little overconfident. They didn't protect their retirement as much as they should have, especially if they have an immediate income need from it.
1: Something to think about, honestly, as you get ready to retire. If I look at the numbers, now I was in my early 20s during the 90s. The 90s was a phenomenal decade. The dot-com and all of that in the mid to late 90s was just booming. And you've said before, Graham, and like it's the past 3 years, the market's been up 20%+, and we're double digits this year right now as of today we're recording. I don't know that it can continue like that. And I know that there's this big AI talk and all of that, but let me just remind you that half of America loves AI, half of America hates AI, and only about 20%-ish of people actually trust AI. So it's a very politically divided topic. And I personally believe two things are going to happen to AI. So we can bookmark this as they do, you know, on social media. Number one, I believe that it's going to get more expensive. And the reason I think this is I pay a Netflix bill and I pay a YouTube TV bill. And those things, when they first came out, is like, hey, let's drop cable, jump on these two. And I've got more choices for a lot less money. And now all of a sudden their prices have gone up. Well, the use of AI is also going to get more expensive. Electricity is going to go up. The data centers use water. That's what everybody's really worried about. So the cost of water is going to go up. and therefore

0: the companies, the corporations, these AI corporations are going to see that the corporations are getting rid of, and I don't think that AI is going to get rid of everybody, by the way, but let's just say that there's some bodies saved or bodies cut, let's put it that way, because of AI. So now the corporation uses less manpower because they're using AI. Well, the AI companies are going to see this and go, oh, we can charge more because they're saving, you know, this much on labor, so we can charge a little bit more because the demand is there, so we can charge. And I think that's what's going to happen. But I don't think AI is going to take off as fast as it probably should. And I am a firm believer in AI because I believe that the world is going that way. And I see it kind of like the Industrial Revolution. I think we want to lead the way, in my opinion. This is my personal opinion. And there's been talk of AI replacing financial advisors, you know, so I'm realizing that our job, you know, some people may use AI instead of talking to us. And if you do, well, that's your risk, because just remember, AI is tuned to basically agree with you in a lot of cases, and it really won't argue with you. It'll tell you how great you are, even if it's lying to you. So just kind of keep that in mind. Where I'm headed with this AI thing, I think we need to lead the world, but that's a whole other conversation. But there are a lot of state and local governments that are going to stop data centers from being built, or at least delay them for a while. So I think it's going to become more expensive. I don't think it's going to take hold as fast as it probably should, in my opinion, again, because of state and local governments saying, I don't want this data center here. And so those are kind of my thoughts there on just, you know, the returns and the markets being really good. At some point, I just don't see the stock market doing 20% for, you know, 5, 6, 7, 8 years in a row. I don't see it.
1: Yeah. I mean, that would be historically completely unprecedented, really, to see something like that. And, you know, I was talking to somebody at church the other day and thinking back on, if you remember the early days of like Uber and rideshare.
0: Oh, super cheap.
1: Where you could, you know, get an Uber for $5 across town. And now it's like, I want to take an Uber from the airport to the hotel in a city, and it's like a 5 mile drive to take 7 minutes, and it costs $30 with a tip. And so I think a lot of people do forget that, you know, these, not to get on a huge tangent here, but these types of technology, really what's happening right now is every company is just trying to get market share. And once somebody does and, you know, gets quote unquote victorious, whether that's OpenAI or Google or Anthropic or whatever. Yeah, it's not going to be as cheap as it is today. And I think that we can't just ride the wave of just the hope of future earnings. And I mean, there are good earnings today too, but the hope of future growth forever. And so again, like I said, it's not us calling for, oh my gosh, the market's going to crash tomorrow, pull all your money out. That's not what we're saying at all. I'm just saying that I've met so many people who are going to retire pretty soon or recently retired, and they look at their 401k that they were completely invested in the stock market in for the last 30 years. And they think, well, that did really well, especially the last five. I'm just going to keep doing that forever. And for some people, maybe that's okay, but you're taking on a lot more risk than I think you realize in doing that. And, you know, unfortunately, I just do think next time we see some kind of correction, it's going to wake some people up in a way that they probably haven't been in a while.
0: Yeah. I think too, just go pull up a market chart and just look at like the last 100 years and look at just the flat periods, because those things happen. And I think when you're a retiree and you're considering retirement, you got to think about what if that happens, because the vast majority of us listening to the show today, including myself, you really only get one chance to do retirement right. If you're in your 60s and you decide to retire and then decide, hey, I need to go back to work, well, we know that we're not supposed to discriminate when it comes to age-based hiring, but what are the chances of you getting a job at like 63? It's not quite as likely as it was when you were in your 20s. So just go pull up like the chart and look from like 1929 to 1943. It's a pretty flat period. 1966 to 1982, pretty flat. I talked about like 99 to 2009 timeframe, pretty flat. What if that happens during the first part of your retirement when you're trying to spend as much money as you can to have as much fun as you can while you're as mobile as you can be? And I think those are the things that we need to think about when we're retiring. And that's why I just think we talk about these rules of thumb and relying on outdated rules of thumb. I just don't know that it makes sense. And I think anybody can publish, and no disrespect to Morningstar, but anybody can publish an article and say, well, guess what? The new withdrawal rate is now 4%. Well, now 3.9. Now it's 3.7. Right. Guys, just build a plan.
2: Yes.
0: Just build a plan. Understand what your expenses are. Inflate properly. Inflate healthcare properly. Figure out a withdrawal strategy. Do it as tax efficiently as possible. Set up your estate planning. Make sure all your assets go to your heirs the way you want them to, and as tax efficiently as possible. That's what we do at the office all day long. Like, we just look at all of that and we just kind of ignore these rules of thumb. Mm-hmm.
2: Yeah. Build a customized strategy. And I love that.
0: For sure.
2: That you build it for the person or the couple that you're working with. So to do just that, you can go in for a discovery session, guys. It's complimentary. And that's what we're urging you to do today. Get some of your own personalized questions answered. Just call 256-937-2010. You can call. You can also text the word visit. If you prefer texting, it's that simple. Get on their calendar, and you're listening to The Right Retirement Show. I'm Lou Ann Fulmer, here with Chris Wallace and Graham Bauer. Guys, here's something interesting that really fits right here. According to some recent reports, confidence in retirement savings lasting longer has jumped from 41% to 71%. For those people who actually work with a financial professional. So why do you think it can make a difference?
1: I think that the biggest thing that makes a difference is just seeing all the numbers laid out and actually knowing that you have a strategy that is data-backed, that's been tested, and that you can feel confident in. Because for a lot of people, they're just thinking about, you know, hey, my expenses are maybe this, and my Social Security will be around this, and I'll maybe take 4%, and they're using the rules of thumb. And, you know, that's a good starting place to kind of get an idea of, are you anywhere near ready? But that doesn't tell you, well, you know, what happens if returns are not as great as I thought? What happens if there's a downturn early on in retirement? What happens if either me or my spouse doesn't live as long as we thought we would, or one of us or both of us live much longer than we thought we would? There are so many different scenarios that can happen. And I think you just want to be prepared and know that you've seen what that looks like. Obviously, you can't prepare for everything. We've had people ask us to run. The scenario that was the most extreme that I've ever been asked to run was, what if the government cuts my federal pension completely? They cut Social Security and they cut all my VA benefits. I was like, okay, well, they would probably have to have kind of a personal vendetta against you to do all of that. We can run those scenarios. I don't know that you can fully prepare for a scenario that drastic, or, you know, what happens if the dollar drops to zero in value and everyone,
0: we're all,
1: you know,
0: in trouble,
1: barters on gold. I can't really model that for you, but I don't think anybody can. But those scenarios that have been historically more likely, like inflationary periods, lesser market returns, you know, changes in, you know, lifespan, things like that, that there are trends and there are actual ways to kind of model that. We look at all of that so that when somebody is getting ready to retire or they're early on in retirement, they can have the confidence to say, no, we've looked at those numbers and we feel confident that even if that happens, we have a plan, we have a strategy, and we're not going to have to, you know, go back to work or start eating cat food.
0: Yeah, I think, Graham, when we talk about just the difference a financial professional can make when it comes to just working with somebody in retirement, one of the things that I think, I guess, learned early on, I kind of look at it like it's no, then yes. So early in life, sometimes you have to be able to tell yourself no. Like, in other words, maybe I want to buy this new car. No, I shouldn't do that because I need to save and fund my retirement. No, I shouldn't do this because I need to put this money away for my emergency fund. But when you get to retirement, you should have a plan that will give you the ability to tell yourself yes. Because I think what happens with retirees is you've told yourself no, no, no, no, no all your life. And then you get into retirement and it's like, no, no, no, I can't spend my money. But working with a professional and having that confidence in yourself to be able to spend that money, I think you gain a little bit of that confidence by working with a financial professional, somebody that can help you say yes. And I would find somebody that is not, because I know people in the industry like this, because I have friends, they're just kind of fear-driven, and they tend to push their bias onto you as opposed to looking at the data. And sure, things can blow up and not work out the way that maybe you want them to, but that's why you build a plan. You build a plan to try to mitigate those big fears that you have so that you can turn around and actually spend your money. So I like to say it's no, no early on in life, and then yes, because sometimes people have to give themselves permission to actually spend money in retirement. And again, I think that's where working with a professional, whether it's us or somebody else, just find somebody that can give you that confidence that your retirement savings is going to last, and also help you give yourself permission to say yes in retirement.
2: So, you know, Chris, so many people spend their entire working lives looking forward to retirement as a time when things are going to finally get simpler, you know, and they don't even think about taxes. So when I bring this up, that for many retirees, taxes often get more complicated and can actually go up after they stop working, it's kind of hard for everybody to believe. So tell us about this. Chris, why are so many retirees blindsided by a tax bill that they never saw coming and never planned for?
0: I was talking about it earlier. I said, I think it was in segment one, where I was talking about the IRS spider web that
2: yes.
0: they have. So we have the marginal rates, and buried within that marginal rate is the net investment income tax, the Medicare tax, and then also the IRMA tax. And I think when it comes to a retiree, I think the thing that surprises them most is the Medicare IRMA premiums that go up, because the Medicare IRMA premiums go up, and that's pulled out of your Social Security if you're collecting Social Security. So you're getting less Social Security income. To me, that's a tax, right? It really is. It's, we call it the IRMA penalty, but at the end of the day, it's because you made too much money and you crossed certain thresholds for adjusted gross income and caused your IRMA premiums to increase. So you actually incurred tax. You don't have to worry about that while you're working. So in that sense, your tax bill could actually go up when you're talking about adding IRMA in there and calling it a tax. I think what Congress is really good at is they're really good at calling things different names, because I look at IRMA as a tax, because you made over a certain threshold, you're going to pay more in Medicare premium, and that's a tax to me. For a retiree, if you're in that like that 20, that low 24% marginal rate as a pre-retiree, but then you retire, well, if you're in that 24 bracket in retirement, you're going to be, you know, you're going to be right there at that first IRMA threshold. So you may not pay any more marginal tax, but you may pay a higher Medicare premium as well. And I think, again, those types of things surprise people. That's probably the biggest surprise, honestly, Luann, that I think people run into. They sell a piece of property, they have some capital gains, and then next thing they know, they're paying a year's worth of IRMA premiums. But if you know, if they do that in 2026, they really don't have to worry about it until 2028, like 2 years down the road, because Medicare is going to look back on the 2026 tax return. And so by the time you sell that property, let's say you sold it in 2026, by the time 2028 gets here, you pretty much forgot you did that property sale
2: in
0: 2026. And next thing you know, you get a letter from Medicare telling you, oh, by the way, your new Medicare premium for the next year is X because you made too much money. And you're like, wait a minute, I haven't made any money. Oh, wait, I sold that piece of property.
2: Are you kidding me? That's terrible.
0: Yeah, it happens. It happens all the time. So a lot of times when we're working with business owners trying to unwind a business, or people trying to sell property and things like that, there are strategies that we can kind of talk about and say, are you open to looking at these kinds of ideas to try to help keep your taxes at a manageable rate? Sometimes it's, you know, Roth conversions more aggressively. Sometimes it's like, hey, you know, maybe we need to get a little bit more aggressive on the conversion, go ahead and eat a couple of IRMA brackets for a few years, and then we're kind of done after that. Because again, this stuff can just really, really surprise you. And there's no guarantee that the IRMA premium increases aren't going to continue to increase. And they will, because they have throughout history since they've been enacted. So, and then there's no, you know, guarantee that the tax rates are going to stay the same. I know that they're permanent, but you know, like we always say on the show, and everybody out there knows this, they're not. And then another congressional party could come in and actually, you know, change the tax law and vote it into law at that point. So I think as a retiree, number one, I think you got a plan. I think definitely building out a plan that takes into account future taxation. Now, those that have been listening to the show for quite a while, they know I'm not like a Chicken Little sky's falling kind of person, or I'm not a negative Nelly, and I don't think the top marginal rate is going to go back to 90%. But I think it's pretty likely that tax rates could revert back to somewhere close to what it was like in 2013 when President Obama was in office. Mm-hmm. Now we're in some of the lowest in history, but we're talking about them just raising the top marginal rate 2 or 3% and shifting the other brackets up. I mean, like I said, Congress is really good at not really jacking the rates up, but making the inner workings of that spider web pretty sticky internally, so that when you start going through certain levels of income, you know, your tax don't really change, but the payments that you make are changing, you know, like the IRMA we were talking about. Yeah. Congress is really good at just kind of mixing names. But at the end of the day, I think as a retiree, you have to plan for taxes being a little bit higher in retirement, not crazy high. Mm-hmm. And I think you should do all you can today as you're building up to retirement to diversify your buckets of taxable money that you have. So you have Roth, that's tax-free. Everybody knows that. We have traditional and pre-taxed, which we haven't paid taxes on. We'll pay taxes or subject to taxes when we withdraw it. And then we've got like after-tax brokerage accounts, which is like capital gains money, 0, 15, and 20%. And then you also have HSAs. So, it helps to know, it helps for people that come in the office to know that you're doing a lot of what you're telling them to do. And I think that's what makes us stand out and really be different. So if you'd like to set up a discovery session with us, all you got to do is call 256-937-2010. You can give us a call at 256-937-2010. I can't believe I could remember the number there, Luann. 256-937-2010. I hope everybody has an awesome and blessed week. And remember to serve every person in every situation with a servant heart.
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5: 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It is not intended to be used as the sole basis for financial decisions, nor should it be construed as advice designed to meet the particular needs of an individual situation. WG Financial is not permitted to offer, and no statement made during this show shall constitute tax or legal advice. Our firm is not affiliated with or endorsed by the U.S. government or any governmental agency. Information and opinions contained herein provided by third parties have been obtained from sources believed to be reliable, but accuracy and completeness cannot be guaranteed by WG Financial. 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
6: They have a deal for a deal. I'm Daria Albinger, Fox News. President Trump says the framework for a peace agreement with Iran is expected to be signed tomorrow. Fox's Rich Edson at the White House says the sticking point had been the nuclear program.
7: American and Iranian officials say they've made significant progress in negotiations on a ceasefire agreement. Senior administration official says the two sides are about 80 to 85% of the way there. Iranian Foreign Minister Abbas Araghchi writes a deal, quote, has never been closer. Pending its finalization, the media should refrain from entering speculation about its content. Specifics are unclear, though a senior administration official suggested an initial phase would extend the ceasefire for 60 days when Iran would reopen the Strait of Hormuz, agree to dismantle its nuclear material and ship it out of the country, and end its support for terrorist groups across the region. If Iran hits certain performance metrics, then it could receive access to billions in frozen assets.
6: Vice President Vance emphasizing Iran will meet its obligations before it sees any economic benefits. Team USA won its World Cup opener last night against Paraguay. 4-1.
8: Amazing, spectacular, historic. It's being called the best U.S. men's national soccer team showing at a World Cup ever. And that's because for the first time in history, the U.S. men's national soccer team scored 4 goals in a World Cup match. To put that in perspective, Team USA scored 3 goals total in the last World Cup. Now, last night, Team USA dominated Paraguay 4-1 in Los Angeles, led by Flo Balogun, becoming the first American to score 2 goals in a World Cup match since 1930.
6: Fox's Brian Yenis outside MetLife Stadium, which has been rebranded New York, New Jersey Stadium for the tournament. This, by the way, is the first time the U.S. has hosted a World Cup match since 1994. Next up for the U.S., Australia, next week in Seattle. 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
6: Another attempt by Tyler Robinson's attorney to delay his next hearing has been denied. Robinson is charged in the murder of Charlie Kirk. Fox's Claudia Cowan has more from Provo, Utah.
11: Charlie Kirk's accused assassin, Tyler Robinson, lost his latest bid to postpone his preliminary hearing. His lawyers wanted to hit pause while they appealed the judge's ruling allowing cameras in the courtroom to the Utah Supreme Court. The defense also asked the judge to sanction the prosecution for talking to reporters. Prosecutor Christopher Ballard said he had to set the record straight.
12: We were concerned about the media stories that were saying, first of all, that the bullet in fact did not match and that therefore we had no case, that we had brought a groundless prosecution. That was our concern.
11: The judge says he'll issue his ruling on June 22nd, with the preliminary hearing set to begin July 6th. In Provo, Utah, Claudia Cowan, Fox News.
6: Congress left on a week-long break without extending a key intelligence tool. Fox's Chad Pergram in Washington.
13: Legal authority for the government's foremost intelligence-gathering weapon to foil terrorism, FISA Section 702, expires. There's worry about unprecedented vulnerabilities this summer. A bipartisan coalition tanked an emergency FISA extension in Congress. FISA siphons the calls, emails, and texts of foreign intelligence targets. But a court ruling says the government can still track suspect communications, despite a lapse in the law. However, it's unclear if telecommunications companies will provide digital breadcrumbs to the government, lacking a congressional safeguard. Croner, the FISA expert, says people shouldn't worry now.
6: But intelligence officials say they are worried about what is going on, they say, because FISA goes with all of the existing data. And they say without that extension, it may be hard for them to do their work as efficiently as they possibly can. I'm Daria Albinger. This is Fox News.
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0: Welcome to Alabama Politics This Week. I am Dale Jackson. I'm a radio talk show host. You can hear my show Monday through Friday from 5 to 9 a.m. on WVNN in Huntsville on various streaming apps across the state of Alabama. You can also find me on social media at The Dale Jackson. And then you can find me at yellowhammernews.com as well, where my daily videos go up. And you can see it as well. Becca Music is back. She was trying out for the World Cup. I don't know if she made it or not. We'll find out later on today during this conversation. But she's also... Is that not true?
1: Not sure.
0: Okay. She's also the CEO of 256today.com. Smart news for smart people. And we got a lot to talk about today. Lots of races that will be resolved within the next week. We've got John Roberts here with us. He is running for Alabama State Senate District 2. And we got a lot to get into there. So I've got a parting shot for you two. So let's go ahead and get started. Let's get to that two-minute warning. All right, so this is ugly, Mecca, and it is. I'm not just talking about the face that's on your television screen right now, but the race for Alabama, United States Senate, it's stupid. I mean, I'm sorry, I'm just going to put it this way. Mecca, you know how I feel about this kind of stuff, but I'm just going to lay it out for the audience here real quick. Apparently, there is a controversy about whether or not Barry Moore is a veteran or not. Is he a veteran the way the VA sees him? Is he a veteran the way people see him? I don't know. It looks like he's a veteran to me. He joined as an enlisted man, did his basic training, went to Auburn, drilled in his unit, ended up joining ROTC, went through that program, was not commissioned, got honorably discharged, used GI Bill benefits. That sounds like a veteran to me. If you're trying to make the argument that he's not a veteran, I mean, that's cool. You could do that. But your argument is basically that every person that served in the National Guard that wasn't activated for 180 days or more is not. So sorry, you losers who were in the National Guard for 13 years. You didn't really do anything, sucker.
1: That's too far.
0: But that's the argument, Mecca. Mecca, that's the argument. And it is incredibly ugly. And I hate this. And I'll tell you what.
1: Okay.
0: I'm a sucker, too. Because I bought into this early on. Barry Moore did not do a good job explaining this when this all started, and it's kind of his own fault. But the information as of right now is out there that we know. If an ad goes up and says that he's not a veteran, they know what
1: they're
0: doing.
1: Surely that ad would not be coming. And also,
0: that ad is coming.
1: Okay, you used all the time to talk about your personal rants. There's a lot more information. You've got polls over here saying that Hudson's up. You've got polls over here saying that Barry Moore is up.
0: Oh, but you know what says Barry Moore is up? The fact they're asking whether he's a veteran or not. That's what shows you that Barry Moore is up in this race. I've been radicalized here.
1: One second.
0: Okay, sorry.
1: On this. One second.
0: Okay, sorry.
1: What's surprising is a lot of these polls are still showing undecided. It's heading into a runoff, which is wild. But then you have to think our undecided is going to show up for a runoff.
0: Yes. They will show up. There'll be a lot of attention to this based on some of the ads that are going to be coming out. It's ugly season.
1: It's ugly season.
0: And that's why I thrive in this season.
1: Going to the next topic.
0: Yes. Also ugly season, as Mecca demands that I move on. the AG's race and the lieutenant governor's race on the Republican side also getting kind of ugly. On the lieutenant governor's side, the Secretary of State, Wes Allen, has an ethics complaint filed against him. Let me tell you something about this. I don't like the ad that they're talking about. There's an ad out there where Wes Allen is from the Secretary of State's office, where he's essentially talking about voting and stuff like that. I don't like that ad. I also don't like last-minute ethics violation charges because they never pan out, but you get to go out and say, my opponent has an ethics violation charge, and then they pretend that that's an issue. Don't like that. In the Attorney General's race, I was sitting in a bar. Surprise. I was sitting in a bar, and on television, an ad with Katherine Robertson came up, and it was like, the one that the Rhino Republicans and all these other people love, that's who they want, blah, blah, blah, blah, blah. Stop it. I mean, it's just these things are ugly and dumb, and I hate it.
1: Oh, well, first of all, I love political ads. I know that makes me a little weird. I love watching
0: them. No, they're great.
1: They are.
0: I can
1: they're
0: appreciate
1: so great. And the ones that we've been seeing are absolutely wild right now.
0: Look, the attack on Barry Moore is a good attack. I don't have to like it to understand that it's good, okay? The attacks on Bo Brooks many, many years ago and the ones they just did were good. It doesn't mean I have to agree with them. This is that. These ads are good.
1: Yeah.
0: It is necessary. Look,
1: if you like the game, this is fun.
0: Yeah, whichever ads are uglier, those are the ones that the guy's usually behind or has the most ground to make.
1: Okay, so let's talk about the races heading into Tuesday.
0: Mm-hmm. I think what you're going to see here is two very close races. I think.
1: I agree.
0: And if you go with the, if we talk about the Senate race as well, the Trump endorsement, I think, carries the day in two of these. And then it's just a battle between Jay Mitchell and Katherine Robertson. And I got to tell you, I don't really see a lot of movement there on Jay Mitchell's side. The IVF thing hurt him significantly.
1: I agree. And I think out of all these races, Robertson has the edge going into Tuesday.
0: Yeah, I think so. I think it's going to be Moore's going to win. I think Wall is going to win.
1: I think that one still might be up, but we'll see.
0: We'll see. We'll talk about it next week. All right, let's talk about this one. Almost over for realsies this time. Yes, that's right. The Iran conflict is almost over. I've said on this program multiple times, the only way through this Iran conflict is by going through Iran. And that's basically it. You are dealing with 13th century jihadis who have basically decided that, we'll make a deal, fine. And they kind of kept us at arm's length and this kind of thing, trying to slow all of this down. And I think Donald Trump thought he was dealing with like tradesmen in New York, and he thought he could make a deal with these guys because they want to go home to their friends. These guys don't care.
1: They don't care.
0: There is no response here. If you're going to fix this, it's going to be, as he said over this week, negotiating with bombs. That's it. That's the only solution.
1: Okay, so you have frequently said on this very show, the longer this drags out, the worse it is for Trump and Republicans.
0: Yes.
1: Okay, so how do you feel about that now?
0: I mean, this is how I wanted them to handle this at the very beginning, just do it till it was over. The gas prices thing is a huge problem for Republicans.
1: That's another thing, inflation and stuff
0: like that. Inflation is based on gas prices. I think Trump sees that as well. Here's something interesting.
1: But is he concerned about it?
0: Yes. This whole, I love inflation. As long as we just don't care about any context, it sounds horrible.
1: It does sound great.
0: It's terrible. It's absolutely terrible. The guy talks too much and says, if he says a million things, you're going to find a dumb thing in there. But here's what I saw this week. Twos. And what I mean by that is not the girls that runs down at Auburn. Twos in the... I'm just kidding. Twos on the gas prices.
1: Yes.
0: I'm seeing that. Okay. We are starting to see twos pop up. And those twos are what you need to see. You need to see 270. If that is not what we're looking at on Election Day, Donald Trump's in trouble. And you're not going to be looking at that on Election Day if this is still going on. And that's it's really that simple. That was a good line, by the way.
1: I'm going to sit back on it. Okay, so fast forward. When is this over?
0: I don't know. For realsies, I think soon. I think Donald Trump realizes he's got to wrap this up.
1: Okay.
0: And the only way to end it is to go through Iran. That's it. Now they're talking about taking Karg Island and all this other stuff. Okay, thanks a lot. Let's move on here and talk about Tommy Tuberville. I tricked you. You thought we were going to be talking about his residency or some other dumb nonsense, which, by the way, I love that. Tell us about your residency. Okay, here's my tax forms. This raises more questions than answers, which is the answer to all of these things. Anytime you attack your political opponent and they answer your attack, just say, well, this just raises more questions than answers. And I'll tell you what raises more questions than answers. Tommy Tuberville's plan to fix college sports. Now, you may have heard the thing where Nick Saban was sitting inside a Senate hearing talking about the fact that some people were making too much money in the college sports world, the $100 million coach.
1: I know you're not hating on Nick Saban in front of me. I know that is not happening
0: right
1: now.
0: I love Nick Saban.
1: Do you? I do.
0: I love Nick Saban. But he was the wrong guy to send up there. You know who you send up there? Jeremy Pruitt. Because he just got done coaching high school sports out in Scottsboro or something, and now he's at Jack State or whatever he's doing. That's the guy you stand up. The guy who's giving people money in a bag. That's the guy you stand up. You don't sing Nick Saban. So they're planning. They were going to jigger all this stuff with the money and stuff. Tuberville's like, forget that. Get that out of here. We want to fix the competitiveness of this game. We want 5 years of playing, one transfer. I love his plan. Zero chance either pass.
1: Well, right. So there's two plans. One is, as Tuberville pointed out, that it's way too far reaching. Mm-hmm. It tries to do too
0: much.
1: That's
0: not the Saban plan, but that's the one he was talking about.
1: Right, exactly. And then his plan really just focuses on eligibility. Mm-hmm. And you have to argue, out of everybody in the Senate, Tuberville has to have the best viewpoint, the best perspective on this than anybody else.
0: Yes. If you want to fix the game, he's got it. If you want to fix the actual, the game, and look, we can pretend we're talking about, baseball or softball. We're talking about football and then some basketball.
1: Okay, yeah.
0: Those are the two things we're talking about. I mean, but that's it. When all this other stuff could go away, no one's going to care. I'm sorry, that's the truth. People are going to disagree.
1: Wait, before, I know we're out of time, but tell me, so why does nobody else want to fix this?
0: Oh, because, look, you're asking the federal government to take this over, essentially, and force them to do things. And it flies in the face of a lot of people's idea that they get to control their own entity.
1: So who fixes it then?
0: They have to fix it themselves. Okay. But here's the thing. Until they start losing money, they're never going to fix it. And right now they're about to go to a 2014 playoff, which is awesome. It should be 32 and then 64 and then 128. and you do whatever you want. But until they start losing money, it's not going to happen. And I was down at Auburn this week. They ain't going to be losing money. Okay, this isn't happening. Hey, I saw that new scoreboard. All right, saw a lot of twos on that score. All right, no, I'm just kidding. That was at one point they had two goals.
1: Just go. Just
0: Let's
1: go.
0: Take a quick time out. Alabama politics this week. I'm Dale Jackson. That's Mecca Music. We'll be right back.
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9: I'd have my mom call the number on the screen. You come see me alone. We'll work it out. Really, we will.
0: Welcome Welcome back to Alabama Politics. This week, I am Dale Jackson. With me, as always, Mecca Music.
1: And this week, we have John Roberts. He is the Republican candidate for State Senate District 2. Thank you so much for joining us.
11: Yeah, thank you for having me today.
1: All right, you did not have an opponent in the primary.
11: Correct. So we were unopposed, luckily, in the primary. So our job is really now just about to get started.
1: Well, talk to me then. What are your campaign goals? What is the message that you're getting out there ahead of the general election November 3rd?
11: Sure. Well, right now we're focusing on just getting out in the grassroots, knocking the doors, getting that messaging in place. But the messaging has been pretty clear to us. Obviously, the inflation piece, cost of business and living out there just gotten astronomically high. So that's the biggest concern to us. But we can't go down as one state senator and just solve that. But it's about making sure we're prioritizing the needs and the concerns of up here in District 2, which is the infrastructure, the education piece, and positioning ourselves once we get elected down there to be able to make a difference for those things.
0: All right, so you got an interesting district that you're dealing with. Mm-hmm. This is the district currently held by State Senator Tom Butler.
11: Correct.
1: Long-time legislator.
0: Long-time Democrat, then lost, turned Republican, came back, won. Inside your district, there's, I don't think the whole thing's in your district, but the district held by Maryland Lands.
11: Correct. About 10% of it or so.
0: Okay. Only 10%? Yep. Okay. Well, this kind of messes my question up. I'm going to go along with it anyway. So in this district is considered one of the most purple state senate districts for a couple of reasons. One, the reason I just mentioned. Two, they knew Tom Butler was leaving, so there was no, like, we got to protect this guy when they were redrawing for political mm-hmm. reasons. So how do you have to address this differently? This is going to be a year where they think that Democrats are going to do pretty well across the country. It's a midterm
1: election
0: year.
1: Well, in Madison County, too.
0: In Madison County. You're right. I forgot about that. They did pretty well in the primary as well. So how do you address that?
11: Yeah, I think it's a real opportunity for us because it's going to be a real race. It's the tightest district in the state of Alabama, and that purpling effect is real. Our big thing is localizing this race and focusing on those issues that we make a difference on. The national brand Republican Party right now is underwater. Democrat is also underwater. Neither one of those national brands are too popular. So it's what can we do to position ourselves to make wins for North Alabama, getting our fair share back here. You can put a protest vote out there and vote for the Democrat, but that person's not going to be in the meeting room with the ALDOT director and Coach Tuberville getting road dollars back up here. They're not going to be in there at the committee meetings, the caucus, and getting education dollars back to our North Alabama. We're deserving our fair share. So if you want to throw away your vote for a Democrat, be our guest.
0: Are you running into a bunch of maybe moderates in this district, or are you running into Republicans? Because it's a Republican supermajority state. That's been a Republican district for a while. It was conservative before that. Are you running into a lot of people who are disillusioned with the GOP?
11: There's a mix of that for sure. And we've got that district that's got a lot of the transplants that have moved in here recently. They don't know the story or Senator Butler or others. So we got to get out there and meet those folks where they're at on their doorstep and talk about our messaging of what's worked and why it's worked here in North Alabama. You look at the leadership of a Mayor Tommy Battle, a Chairman Mac McCutcheon, and the things that they've been able to accomplish in the pro-growth policies in a smart-paced way, making sure we can complement them down at the state level. I think right now, if you put a Democrat in that slot that has no relationship with a Mayor Bartlett, a Mayor Battle, they're not going to be able to go down there and advocate for North Alabama's fair share to bring that back up here. So we're, again, positioning ourselves, but meeting them where they're at. But our big thing right now is just getting out there and introducing myself to the voters and staying focused on that local message is key.
1: Let's talk a little bit about, let's say November 3rd comes, you know, we've got State Senator John Roberts heading to Montgomery. I'm sure you've heard. Talk to me about what could be facing you in the first session of the first regular session.
11: Yeah, they like to throw a lot in that year one of the quadrennium. I think this one will be at the top of the list from as far as crazy goes in the first year. I think a lot of the big issues you've heard about, you know, tort reform, maybe a gaming package, the SSUT. I think that's the one I actually hear about most.
0: I love how you mentioned tort reform. Like, that was the most interesting thing out of all that. It's gambling, right?
11: Yeah, I mean, that's going to be the high, from the voter standpoint, that's going to be the hottest issue for sure. But I think the SSUT one may be the issue that leadership and people in North Alabama from a monetary standpoint are going to be most focused on.
1: Well, it's like neighbor against neighbor, mayor against commissioner things like that. That's a huge fight.
0: Huge fight.
1: Wait. Before you go past this, so where what do you know about these issues? Where are you leaning? What are you looking to accomplish on these issues?
11: Well, first off, is position myself on the right committees where I can actually have a say in that. Looking at the ETF fund, you got Senator Orr, obviously he's the longtime chairman of that. My district per capita has more students than any district in the state of Alabama. You've got Calhoun, you've got the Cyber School, you've got Oakwood, you've got UAH, obviously all the county and city schools. So I want to make sure I have a say in that. So my first goal is, again, getting positioned to have a say in some of these issues. You're going to be down there first first-term senator, you're low man on the totem pole, so you've got to get and pick your battles where you can make a difference. And my background being economic development, workforce development, are the areas I think, hey, I can have a voice in because I've got the experience, I know that, I know how to navigate that. Some of the other hot-button issues, some of that's going to be baked into it. We'll see what we can do to push some things, but certainly it's going to be a hot-button issue topic.
0: So you talk about all the education stuff. That's true. You mentioned all the colleges. Yep. You also have, I would say, the smartest district, probably.
11: Yeah, more, if you want more to look per
0: at
11: capita.
0: I mean, you want to look at it, I mean, all the colleges and then the
1: people in the rest of the state probably hate us.
0: Well, that's fine. I mean, it's the truth. I don't care what they think. so the fact that it's the truth. I don't even live in that district, and I'm a realist. But on the gaming issue, what I find interesting about it is we've heard from some of the state senators, including State Senator Sam Gaban and others, who have made it clear, you know, I'm not in favor of it, but if you try to put a casino in Madison County, I might kill it. Like that kind of, that's not a quote, I'm paraphrasing.
11: Sure.
0: But do you want a casino in Madison County?
11: I don't favor that. I think, you know, I look at it, I do lean at putting it to a vote of the people if that gaming package comes up, but I got to analyze, you know, how's the law written? You know, where's the money being allocated? What parameters in the regulatory body that's going to be put in place before I, you know, vote yes or no? I'm not going to go down there and say, hey, I'm vote one way or another, but it's been 27 years since the people of Alabama have had a say in gaming. I think overwhelmingly, you know, the people I talk to, the polls I see, that people want to have a say. They may have, obviously, their differences of yes or no, but I think we have the responsibility, the legislature, to put forth a responsible bill that's comprehensive enough where people can have that say finally after 27 years.
0: I mean, I have a theory that there's not even going to be enough votes to put gambling in a comprehensive package together, because I think in the run, in the primary, the gambling just took a hit.
11: Yeah.
0: I mean, they did not come out on the other side in a better position than they were in before. I mean, the main guy, Albritton,
11: right,
0: he's gone. I mean, that's... So I think they're in
1: But you are going to have some shifts. Like, Butler was consistently a no on pretty much any gaming issue.
0: But I think the shift is towards a lottery only. I think that could move a little bit.
11: Yeah, I think a lottery definitely.
1: But you've always
11: pass.
1: Said if you put a lottery up and there's anything else attached to it, Alabama voters are going to say yes.
0: Yeah. Oh no, they'll vote for any of this. It's about getting it through the chamber of the legislature.
1: Okay.
0: The voters are already good. I told you before, you give the money to Hamas,
1: and
0: they'd be like, hell yeah.
1: It used to be Al Qaeda. Remember?
0: Well, we got to move with the times here a little bit. So you give it to the Islamic Republican Guard of Iran, and they would say yes. And so I think that's an interesting part of this, and I think we agree on that. It's just what that looks like, and you got to get in there and have that fight. I'm sorry, I've got a filibuster in here,
1: that's
0: but
1: okay.
0: Thank you very much, John Roberts, for being here, GOP Senate candidate, State Senate candidate for District 2. We appreciate him being here. Mecca's leaving as well, so stay tuned. My party shot comes up next on Alabama Politics This Week.
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0: Welcome back to Alabama Politics This Week. I am Dale Jackson. I got a parting shot for you here in just a second. But before I get to that, head on over to yellhammernews.com. Sign up for my email blast, the seven things you should be talking about today. And I will tell you, you can get all of the seven things delivered right to your email every single day, Monday through Friday, plus all my videos and everything else that goes up, including my sports takes as well. yellhammernews.com. Right now, though, let's go ahead and get to the closing, or excuse me, the parting shot. There it is. Even I forgot what it was called. All right. So my parting shot today is directed at everyone who's getting upset about absolutely everything. Look, the UFC, the Somali World Cup referee getting rejected, the reflecting pool, the ballroom, the war in Iran. If all these things are upsetting you so much that you are raging about all of them, and each of them is some offense done upon the American people and the great nation that you just started loving as soon as you could be mad about something, maybe you need to think about how you're directing your anger. If all these things, whether it's the UFC fight on the Capitol grounds this weekend, or excuse me, on the White House lawn this weekend, or, like I said, the war in Iran, if all those things upset you on the same level, maybe you're just getting upset and you're looking for things to be mad about, and you're reacting that way. It's why we've had a bunch of protests for like 10 different things. Save the science, no kings, all these other issues. Not everything is super serious like this. Yeah, you may not like how the UFC fight looks at the White House. That's a completely reasonable thing to do. To pretend that Abraham Lincoln is rolling over in his grave because of it, well, that's a bit much. To pretend the nation is crumbling because Trump fixed the reflecting pool, well, that's a little bit much. Maybe you pick your battles. And I understand, Trump floods his own with a lot of stuff here, and so you want to be mad about it. That's cool. But maybe just be a little smarter about how mad you get about these things, because then it becomes a little more believable and it doesn't look so fake. Thank you very much for being here. Thank you very much for watching Alabama Politics This Week and listening all over the great state of Alabama. And we'll talk to you soon.
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17: It's hard for some people to say. So we got some cool stuff to talk about, and I think this is going to be a really helpful show because we're going to talk about some issues around really the topic that we're using is called, are you wealthier than you think? And we're going to talk about, do you live below your means? Do you have multiple income stream sources? Some other topics in this category, or do you invest strategically? Are you focused on the long term?

0: how to plan for them. That's income planning, investment planning, tax planning, healthcare planning, legacy planning. And here's how you do it. 205-988-0006. Call or text 988-0006. And I just couldn't help talking about the course because this is such a core component of when we do the course. So talk to our listeners about when we talk about living below your means, talk amongst yourselves.
1: Someone other than you.
2: Right. Yeah.
1: Expelled.
3: So what we talk about, you know, when I think about living below your means, it means you know what's coming in the door and you don't feel the need to go and spend every dollar of it. You are actually on a consistent basis. I think the key word there is consistent basis.
0: Yeah. Mm-hmm.
3: Saving money somewhere. And in my mind, one of the ways that I found to make that the easiest for people and that people have been able to accomplish that in the easiest way is to set it up on automatic, systematic cases. Yeah. You know, contributing to your company 401k, if they have a company 401k, you can contribute there on an automatic basis where it comes out of your paycheck. You don't even see it.
0: Right.
3: It's out of sight, out of mind type of thing. Mm-hmm. So really the reason that it's so important to live below your means is because a lot of times what happens is if people are seeing the money coming in and they're seeing it in their checking account, they're going to spend it.
0: Mm-hmm.
3: They are. And it's just a habit of nature. Yeah. I couldn't tell you why. I'm not a psychologist. You know, Tyler, you used to want to do psychology. So maybe you could give a little insight there, but it's if it comes in, it's going to get spent. So we want to make sure that if we want to focus on making sure we're putting ourselves in the best position possible for retirement, that we're setting some things up to be able to give ourselves that position.
1: Yeah.
4: I mean, just like paying yourself first is always the best habit. Mm-hmm. You know, go ahead and do that first and get that out of the way. And like you said, Cole, you know, make it easy. Set yourself up for success. I mean, mm-hmm. and make it so easy that you really don't even have to think about it. Because like, again, what you alluded to here was, you know, if you see money in your accounts, even if it's your savings account or somewhere else, it's not in your direct checking account, there's still that urge. I mean, you have to resist the urge to say, I feel wealthier than I actually am. Because I like to look at it as you're not as wealthy as you think you are, mm-hmm. as far as spending daily and day to day or whatever. Because what you need to do first is put this in your back pocket. Mm. It's kind of like a squirrel.
1: Pay yourself.
4: Don't eat all the nuts. Save some for the winter. Because what's going to happen, whether it's, we don't know when it's going to happen. It might be by design. You want to leave your job or your job leaves you. Whatever's going to happen somewhere down the road, we've got to have a nest egg that we can actually tap into and make sure that our lifestyle does not get disrupted because we didn't plan ahead and well enough to make sure that we have resources there to help us retire successfully.
1: And I think a lot of times people think, well, I'm maxing out my 401k, so that's enough.
0: Mm-hmm.
4: That's true.
1: It's very common that people say, well, I've maxed out my 401k every year. I have $1 million in my 401k. I'm good. But living below your means for everyone is a little bit different because it matters what's going out the door. And so, Tad, you just mentioned this when you were talking about the course that we deliver, where we go through how to actually figure out what it takes to sustain your lifestyle, because everyone's lifestyle is different. And I don't know about you guys, but I have this conversation all the time when families come in, they ask me, what is the magic number? How much do I need to have saved? And it's a ratio.
0: Yeah.
1: It's what do you have saved versus what's going out the door?
4: Yeah.
1: And so if you're still working and you have questions around, am I saving enough? Am I on the right track? Do I need to be increasing more to my 401k or saving more, or how much can I be spending? All of those are great questions. And it starts with us trying to understand your situation. And you can either do that by calling or texting us and getting registered for the course that we teach, or you can come in for a one-on-one visit where we can sit down and talk through your situation. That's what that one-on-one visit would be. If you're just trying to get your arms around all of this, getting registered for the course will walk you through how to build an income plan, an investment plan, a tax plan, a healthcare plan, and a legacy plan, because this matters. It's important to get this right. And too many times do people wait. And if we had gotten a plan built just 5-10 years ago, we can make small tweaks to ensure that we're on track.
0: Well, Tony, we've been doing this for 2 decades now. These young whippersnappers, they've been doing it for long enough to be excellent at it. But seriously,

0: over the years, how many times have we had people come in and go, I've been meaning to call you for 6 years?
1: Yeah.
2: Mm-hmm. Yep.
0: Or they come in, they sit down, and because of analysis paralysis or just difficulty making decisions, mm-hmm. they don't do anything. And then 5 years later, they come back and they go, I should have done this when I came in the first time.
2: Right. Exactly. Yeah. And that is, I mean, it is tough. People do. Sometimes it's hard for folks in different arenas where they get a lot of information and they just gather a lot of information and they kind of get in information gathering mode instead of action mode. So sometimes, you know, we've talked about this before, Tad, and this is kind of a challenging. A lot of times people think, folks think that just coming and doing something listening to something or reading something or researching something, that you've actually made some effective change in your life. And really, until mm-hmm. you take action, really nothing has changed. Nothing's changed. You've spent an hour in a class or a course, or you've come to a meeting and got a consultation, but you really need to take some really strong action, a positive step mm-hmm. forward, so that you can feel a sense of relief and a weight off your shoulders that you actually got something done.
0: Yeah. I mean, I know how to stay in shape, but if I don't go to the gym, it isn't going to work. So you've got to take action, and we can help you, but you do have to take some action. And I'll tell you in a second how to do that, but I'm going to talk some more first. One of the things about living below your means that is so critical for you if you make a lot of money.
2: Mm-hmm.
0: So if the only thing I know about someone, if the only information I gathered before they came in for a visit was how much money they make, do you think I'm more concerned or less concerned if they make a lot of money?
2: Yeah, it's more concerned.
0: Why?
3: Because they always spend everything that comes in.
0: Which is what Cole was saying.
2: Uh-huh.
0: So maybe you're maxing out your 401k, and if you're making $50,000 to $80,000 a year, that ratio probably works, because you max out at, you know, somewhere in the high 20s. It changes all the time, but yearly. But if you're making $300,000 between the two of you, chances are you are spending more than is sustainable in retirement.
2: Mm-hmm.
0: And one of the things about our process is, wouldn't you want to know, like, while you have the time to get a plan in place and make sure that you're going to end up where you want to be? Mm-hmm. Because ask yourself this, do you want to cut your spending in retirement? Because I know a lot of people talk about doing it, and you read all these rules of thumb. Well, you only need 80% of your pre-retirement income. But let me ask you this, what things are you doing now that you want to stop doing?
3: Yeah,
0: you're not going to want to stop doing things. You're going to want to add things to it.
3: You want to travel.
0: So we can help you get all this figured out and get a plan in place so that you know exactly what you need to be doing to get yourself where you need to go. But you've got to take action. We can help you. And here are the two main ways that we can help. You can come to our course that's right here in our office on Valleydale Road, right off of 65. We deliver that course monthly. We also have workshops and seminars that we do here interspersed throughout there. So I would give us a call, and we can get you signed up for that. And we go in depth into income planning, investment planning, tax planning, healthcare planning, legacy planning. The other thing is that we do a complimentary visit mm-hmm. that doesn't cost you anything, but we will dig in and use our experience, because we've done this hundreds of times.
2: Mm-hmm.
0: And unless you're a retirement planner, your retirement is the first one you've ever planned.
3: Yeah.
0: We can help you benefit from our experience by going through and actually analyzing what's going on in your life. What do you need? We help you figure out how much is going out the door. Are you living below your means? And are you being realistic about what needs to go out the door in retirement? And that lifestyle analysis is another thing that we talk about in the course. So I really encourage you to do both of those things. And really, the order you do them in isn't that important. You can come in for a visit, then come to the course. You can come to the course, then come in for a visit. 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We'll be right back.
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3: Welcome back. This is Tyler Hill on Retire with Freedom, the show that helps you plan the retirement that you want. And I am joined here today with my parents and co-founders of Freedom Financial Group, Tad and Tony Hill, as well as my husband, Cole. He is another advisor in our office. And so we have now, if you've been a longtime listener of the radio, you have maybe heard it when it was just my parents. And then it got a lot better when I was added. And then it got...
2: The fantastic.
3: Depending on the day, some better.
4: I would say the best it's ever been.
3: If anyone that knows me and Cole, our relationship feeds off of giving each other a hard time. So
2: I love it.
3: I was like that. I probably not being super kind.
4: Yeah.
0: And if you're a really, really long time listener, then it was just me with another host. It took me about 2 years to drag Tony into the studio. Yeah. And actually, this is an interesting story because we do the something personal thing, but I'm going to throw it in here. So I couldn't get Tony to do the radio show with me. And I just had a host that was working with me, which was fine, but it wasn't as good as I knew it could be if it was the two of us, because we own the company together. We're both advisors. We both do retirement planning. And Tony likes to talk, but she does not like to be in public. So she didn't want to be on the radio. And so I tried to talk her into it. I did it for about a year, and then I tried to talk her into it for a year. And then finally, I just said, you know what? Don't do the show. I just want you to come listen to me and tell me what you think.
3: Mm-hmm.
0: So I had him set up another microphone with earphones, and I said, okay, so just listen to me, take notes, and tell me what your thoughts are, because she's good at critiquing me, which is our version of giving each other a hard time. So, because here's what I knew. I knew that she could not sit there with the headsets on in front of a microphone and not talk.
3: Oh, yeah.
0: It took about 20 minutes, and all of a sudden we're doing the show together. So that's the evolution of our show.
3: And you know what's funny? I don't.
0: And that was 15 years ago, but go ahead.
3: No, I was just saying, but that's when we're doing the radio or the TV show, people talk about, do you get nervous? And the answer is no, because I just pretend it's just us sitting around talking. Yeah. I don't look at the camera or think about what we're saying. So that's good and bad, because what happens is I also forget sometimes that I'm on air. And it actually came up the other day. We have compliance. We're held to a fiduciary standard. We have licenses. So our show has to run through compliance. And so our compliance team sent me and Cole an anniversary gift the other day. And they were keychains.
0: I didn't know who that came from.
3: But yeah, so our compliance team sent a keychain saying, just realized it was, we missed your anniversary. P.S. got something for Shrek and Fiona. And so they're those keychain Shrek and Fiona. And I was like, how do they know that?
2: Wondered that.
3: Because that was me and Cole's nickname in college, because we were friends in college first. And everyone said that we were just the male and female counterpart of each other, like Shrek and Fiona. And I was like, I must have talked about that on the radio. And I sent it to my friend, my college friend. She starts dying laughing, and she goes, I even think it's funnier that you talked about this on air. And I was like, what I say on the air is none of my business. I don't pay attention to that. I just act like it's us talking.
2: Yeah.
3: So
2: look at Tad.
0: What happened to my hair?
2: Oh, my gosh. Yeah. He's got.
0: We also use this for Tyler. Talk about our podcast.
3: Oh yes, if you ever miss
2: YouTube,
3: a show,
2: YouTube and podcast.
3: Well, YouTube and podcast.
0: Well, so for our listeners, I've been growing my hair out for the last year and a half or so.
3: We jump around.
0: I've always wanted to do it my whole life. I've kept my hair short like a Marine for most of my life, and I've always wanted to grow it long. And Tony and I went on a long vacation, and I'm starting to thin out a little bit. You know, where men thin out at the top. And so I'm like, I didn't cut my hair for a couple of months. Then I'm like, if I don't do it now, I'm never doing it. We're not getting any younger. So for those of you who've seen the TV show, we're about to go record some more. You're going to see a very different, it's going to go from half an inch long to like a foot long.
4: Did they replace Tad?
0: Because I introduce myself to people when they come into the office. Like, if y'all are in a meeting, I'll walk in and introduce myself. And people are, like, double-taking, like, is that the same guy?
2: Uh-huh. Yep, he's just with more hair.
3: Or
0: longer hair. I don't know if there's more of it.
3: And normally you're in a suit, but there's every once in a while where you're running errands.
0: Yeah.
3: And you pop.
0: Oh, yeah, sometimes I come in and say hello in workout pants and a T-shirt.
3: So what happened one time is... It was a family.
2: Who's the vagrant?
0: I forgot about this.
2: Who's the vagrant?
3: So at that point, they were coming in to get their plan built. So we have a detailed planning process. So we were at the stage where we're actually implementing their plan, building their plan, getting it all taken care of. And I am none the wiser that you introduced yourself to them until we're through the visit.
0: Yeah, because they were in the lobby. Yeah.
3: I'm walking them out. And it was almost like it was something they've been wanting to ask, but they didn't ask. And they finally look at each other right before they get to elevator. And they're like, so there was this man in the lobby earlier.
2: Was that Ted's brother?
3: In gym shorts and long hair. And he introduced himself to us. Was that Tad? Was that your dad? And I was like, yes. Like,
0: that's not the way you told it to me. The way you told it to me was they were like, who was that guy with the gym shorts and the long hair that introduced himself?
3: Well, they started describing
2: that's crazy,
3: you.
2: Carl.
3: Well, yeah, I think that he started describing you, and I, because what happened is we play our TV show in the lobby, and I think that's probably what triggered it.
0: Right,
3: I saw you with short hair,
0: seeing me.
2: Oh my god,
0: a lot of like inches of hair ago.
4: He's kind of our neighborhood cat. We feed him a snack every once in a while, leave some milk out at night for him.
3: And as soon as I was like, oh, I just made a joke out of it and told him about how you've always wanted to grow out your hair. And the wife goes, see, I told you that was Tad.
0: Well, so the other thing
2: it's
0: that
2: like Lucky Charms.
0: On a different vacation was because I had a beard like in my early 30s, but I've really never worn a beard. And so on another vacation, I didn't shave. And so I decided to grow a beard. And so, actually, one of the girls that worked for us, I was doing something and it was that thing where we were doing the waterfall. And I think I sent it to everybody. Uh-huh. And she was like, oh my goodness, what have you done? You look like a Yeti.
3: Yeah. All right.
2: Who's your Yeti?
3: Are we going to
0: talk about retirement?
3: I was about to say, we're nearly 7 minutes into this segment. We haven't brought up retirement planning once. So well intentioned though. So I guess let's now,
2: maybe you need to buy hair clasps and ponytail holders.
3: You know what? This is what we were saying. And for our longtime listeners, you're probably used to this. We jump around and cut off each other. But if you have missed, you're either tuning in the middle of a segment, you've missed a show, you can go to our YouTube and our podcast and go back and listen to the show.
2: Yeah.
3: And if you're listening to this on the podcast, you could have just fast forwarded through all of this. Right.
0: But if you go to the YouTube channel, you'll see my long hair.
3: Yeah.
0: So
2: that is true. I have a lot of hits on that.
3: So our last segment, we were talking about, are you wealthier than you think? And really we were hitting on, you live below your means. So if you missed that segment, you can go back and listen to it on the YouTube or podcast. But what I want to talk about now is having multiple income streams.
0: Yeah.
3: Because when we think about retiring and the paycheck stopping, that alone is creating a lot of uncertainty. Because if you're working, as long as you've been showing up to work and they're willing to pay you, you have a paycheck coming in every month to sustain your lifestyle. Now, you retire, that all goes away. And assuming you've worked outside of the home enough, you'll have Social Security, but maybe you're wanting to retire before you can start Social Security, because you can't start Social Security until 62. So We have to figure out what all income streams are you going to have, because it's Social Security for if you're married, you and your spouse each have a Social Security record. Maybe you have a pension. Maybe you have rental properties, because I also get a lot of questions around families that have rental properties, and they're asking, what are your thoughts? Do y'all get that a lot?
2: Yeah.
0: Oh, yeah. I mean, listen, we cannot give you advice over the air because we actually hold securities licenses. So here's one of the ways you can know whether a media personality is actually an advisor or not. If they can give you advice over the air, then they are not a licensed advisor. They are a media personality. So if you've got a radio show or a TV show and they're telling you what to do with your investments or what you should do and shouldn't do and those sorts of things, you know for a fact that person does not hold any securities licenses. We are actually licensed advisors. We're retirement planners who, that's our focus, is doing retirement planning. But my point is this, I cannot tell you what to do.
3: Mm-hmm.
0: But there are a couple of things I don't think I've ever done differently than what I'm about to say.
3: Mm-hmm.
0: I don't think I've ever told anybody if you're going to take the annuity on your pension, not the lump sum, if you're going to take the annuity on your pension, I don't think I've ever advised anybody to take less than 100% spousal if you're married.
3: Mm-hmm.
0: And if you've got rental income that you can keep occupied and you don't mind doing the work, or you can turn it over to an agency that handles it. You pay them 10% or whatever. I don't think I've ever advised anybody to sell their rental properties and invest the money.
3: As long as it's producing enough.
2: The ratios have to work.
0: But I don't know that I've ever seen a ratio that was not high enough to where I...
2: Wait a minute. Here's the...
0: If you have, it's very rare.
2: Well, here's the thing. Some people aren't keeping up with it the right way, because like maybe somebody's got like multiple properties. They got 4 or 5 or 10, you know, properties. They've got them all in one LLC. They're all mixed together, and they're not pulling out the ones that are really making money and the ones that are not making money. It just seems like an overview of something, and they're not really running it like a business. You should be running your rental properties like a business, business.
0: No question about that. But let me say this. Income in retirement is king.
3: Yes.
0: Because when you stop 100%. Working, your paychecks are going to stop. And so many of our strategies are designed to make sure you've got income that brings certainty to the table.
2: Yeah.
0: And let me be clear about what is not bringing certainty to the table. A diversified portfolio that you're just going to take withdrawals from is not an income plan. Now, a lot of people may disagree with that. That's a very popular strategy. I'm telling you my opinion, but I feel very strongly about it. That is a withdrawal strategy, not an income plan.
3: And we talk about that in the course.
0: We do. So if you've got rental properties, I don't know that I've ever advised somebody to sell their rental properties and invest the money. Now, I've had plenty of people ask me to do that for them, and we'll get paid on it because we are a for-profit organization. So if we're going to manage your investments, we get paid. But you're getting an income stream typically that is almost impossible to replicate with any kind of investment strategy.
3: Yeah, normally it's someone doesn't want to deal with the headache and they just want to get rid of the rental property. Yeah.
0: Listen, we are retirement planners. We like to think that we are very, very good at it. One thing I can absolutely tell you is that we are very passionate.
2: Yes.
0: And so we can help you, but you've got to take action. And the action is to either come to our course or come in for a visit. The way to do that is call or text us 988-0006. 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We can help you, but not if you don't take action. You got to do something to get a plan in place. 988-0006. We'll be right back.
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4: Welcome back to the Retire with Freedom radio show, the show that helps you plan the retirement that you want. My name is Cole Jakowski, and I'm joined here with my amazing family. We've got my in-laws, Tad and Tony Hill, the founders of Freedom Financial Group, and I'm also joined by my lovely wife, Tyler, too, as well. And one of the areas that I think that would be helpful for our listeners is really talking about the things that kind of get in the way of people making decisions sometimes, because that can always be hard for people. It's easy to put things like retirement planning out of sight and out of mind. I always kind of like to use the reference of it's like cleaning out the garage. You know you need to do it, but it's way easier to do something else instead. So, but here's the thing, especially when it comes to retirement, life goes on. Aging doesn't stop. You're going to get closer and closer to that age every single day that time goes on. And it's, I see time and time again that, you know, people decide that they are not going to make a decision on something. And what people, I don't think, realize is that is making a decision. So we've got a whole list of a couple of areas right on our notes here that help people understand some of those things that can get in the way of making decisions sometimes.
3: Yeah.
4: I just kind of want to list them off, but if you've listened to our radio show for any length of time here, you know we will probably only get a chance to talk about maybe one of them.
2: Exactly.
4: So, you know, sometimes people, they have too many decisions to make. Sometimes they do too much research. Sometimes there's just some general confusion around areas. Maybe they don't even like talking about money.
3: Mm-hmm.
4: Or maybe there's just some things that come up in life, some traumatic things that come up. That happened throughout life to get you distracted. But the area that I think that I would like to kind of touch on a little bit is that too much research.
3: Something, I guess, before we even really dive
0: paralysis
3: into it.
0: By analysis.
3: We've said this before, but when we're talking about delaying something and not making a decision, when it comes to your health, your wealth, or your relationships, do any of those categories improve by ignoring it?
2: No, nothing gets better.
3: Your health, your wealth, and your relationships. You can't ignore those. And so I think that a lot of times people are focused more on your immediate relationships with your family. Maybe you're aware of your health, what needs to happen. But a lot of times I think the financial planning aspect, it's out of sight, out of mind, especially if you're working and you don't want to deal with it. And then what happens, the one we really want to dive on today, is too much research. You start feeling like just because you start researching it, you're doing something.
0: Well, that's a point Tony was making earlier.
3: Yeah.
0: And it's a point that you make all the time, which is learning about something
3: is different than taking action.
0: It's important to do it.
2: Right.
0: But if that's all you ever do, you've not accomplished anything.
2: Well, think about this. We talk about this as all the time. We say solving and having a successful retirement plan is just problem solving. It's like this is a big problem, and how do we solve it? There are different options, opportunities, different ways and approaches to solve all the issues that will get faced in retirement. There's all kinds of things that you're going to face in retirement that you've never faced before in your life.
3: Mm-hmm.
2: While you're working, while you're younger, all of those things, you've got sets of problems then too, but the issues that happen in retirement, you know, they're different and they're unique, and they need to have plans. You need to have a plan A and a plan B. You need to know exactly what's going to happen if things don't go the way that you expect them to, or the things that are out of your control that you can't control. How are we going to shore that up a little bit with some things that we've put in place so that it can help weather some of those headwinds that you're going to face? But I'll say this, Tyler, you just said this earlier. If there's a problem, like we're trying to solve, how do we quit working? Like, here's the problem. How do we quit working, stop getting a paycheck, and live successfully the rest of our lives without running out of money?
3: Yeah.
2: Okay, so that's the issue. Okay, that's the problem we're trying to solve. So when you're solving any problem, if you ignore it or just do a lot of research and studying on it and ponder it and think about it and talk to people about it and then go around and talk to somebody else about it and then ask everybody, you really haven't addressed the problem.
3: Mm-hmm.
2: What kind of is psychologically you're doing is delaying.
3: Yeah.
2: You're delaying, you're procrastinating what you know needs to be done. It's like Cole said, it's like you're not cleaning the garage, but this is worse than the garage. You know, your garage may be in disarray, but you really can't afford to have your financial future, because it doesn't just affect you as an individual. It affects your whole family.
3: Yeah.
2: I mean, it's affecting every aspect of your life and all of your family members if you don't take positive action and get something in place so that you know that you're okay. And when you're no longer here, you know that your family's okay.
3: Yeah.
0: And my tooth implants bother me again, and I keep not calling. They've texted me like five times.
2: Oh, my gosh.
0: You need to come in for your checkup.
2: I would have bothered you about it.
0: I just told you. So
2: confessions.
0: But seriously, here's the thing. I think one of the reasons people hesitate to come see us is they're scared of what they're going to find out.
3: Yeah.
0: Which is one of the reasons I'm not calling the oral surgeon. But have y'all ever had a situation, and I know over the years there's been a small handful, but by and large, there may be some course corrections that have to take place. And we're very clear with people about that. We don't mm-hmm. obscure that from you.
2: Yeah.
0: We're going to tell you if you need to spend less or work longer, mm-hmm. we're going to be very in your face about that, because our job is not to turn you into a client. We're not here to tell you what you want to hear. We're here to help you yeah. make sure that your retirement's going to be successful.
2: Yeah.
0: And there is no question in my mind that I've had a lot of people over the years that have chosen to go work with someone else because they were telling them what they wanted to hear and I was not.
3: Yeah.
0: But the point I was trying to make was, with some course corrections, 99% of the time, can't we put a plan together that's going to work for somebody? I mean, sometimes it just ain't going to work.
4: Yeah. Well,
3: I guess the only time it wouldn't work is if the person we're working with doesn't want to make the changes that need to be made.
0: They just refuse.
3: And I know there are no absolutes, but that's what someone will ask me in a first visit. With what you know, does it seem like you can help us or build a plan, or are we on track?
2: Will this work? Yeah.
3: And at that point, we're so early in the stage, I don't know what the numbers are going to be.
0: Right.
3: But my response is always,
0: of course we can help.
3: Of course we can help.
2: If we work together.
3: And so far up until now, my experience has been, I can't think of a single time someone's situation, we just cannot help them or build their plan unless it is really a conversation around the spending needs to change and they're unwilling to listen to that advice.
0: Or
2: they're just going to quit working earlier, just no matter what it.
3: But even if they want to quit working earlier, we can tell them that's fine. The spend needs to be X.
2: Right. Yeah.
0: And the vast majority of the time, it's better than you think it's. When I say you, I'm talking to our listeners. The majority of the time you come in and you find out that your tooth implant is fine. And everything's good.
2: And your garage is clean.
3: Because there's so many times in a first visit, someone is so nervous. I have people that are just shaking talking about it. And they're like, I feel like I have no plan. I've kept kicking that can down the road until there's no road left. And it feels like it's a disaster. I feel like there's no way that this is going to work. We go through the planning process. And we always ask at the end of every visit, what's the best thing you got out of today? And from my experience, the thing I hear the most is, wow, that we have a plan and we have someone that's guiding us and is going to give us honest advice to keep us on track.
0: So what we're talking about is basically doing too much research. And mm-hmm. I don't know that there's a thing as too much research, but so research to your heart's content, but take action while you're doing it.
4: Yeah.
2: Yeah.
4: And I think an area that you might be the person in your relationship that is the one that does the research, that you are interested in these things and you want to do this research because you've been the one that's paying attention to the finances in the relationship. Or you know what? Maybe you're the one who's listening and you can't stand to hear the word finance. But if that's you who likes to do the research, what I have found is a lot of times people are trying to look for the answer that solves everything. And you were bringing
0: that's
4: up such
0: a really
4: a good
0: point.
4: You're bringing up such a good point earlier, Tony. When we think about retirement planning, what it is it's just problem solving is all that it is.
2: It is.
4: And in any problem that we are trying to solve in life, there's not one tool that's out there that can solve everybody's problems. If there was, boy, that'd be a heck of a tool. But unfortunately, that's not the way life works. So we can sit there and try to research all of these subjects and these topics and these areas, trying to find what's going to give us the ability to be able to accomplish all of this.
2: Okay.
4: Or we can try to then go to what you were saying earlier, Tony. Let's make sure we're clearly identifying the problem we're trying to solve first. And then let's go find that tool. Let's go find that tool that's the best at solving that mm-hmm. problem. And the other area too, as well, that I find with the people who struggle with doing too much research is you may have been the one over the course of your lifetime who's paid attention to the finances and you enjoy it and you keep up to date with it, but it's not what you did for a full-time job. Mm-hmm. This is, you haven't worked in the financial industry, right? You've done this at home after hours, when you get home, after the kids were put to bed, you pull up your computer, you pull up your spreadsheets, maybe if you're, you know, a spreadsheet person, and you do some research here and there. But when it comes to retirement, why it's so important and so difficult for a lot of people with trying to do too much research is they're trying to become the experts to make up the 40 years of, hey, I've had a career doing something completely different. I've been an engineer. I've been a doctor. I've been a lawyer. They're trying to cram 40 years of experience into a year's worth of research.
0: Well,
2: and let me say this, Cole, that's a great point, because I think in a nutshell, what we're trying to say is it's not what we can do. It's who you're working with. It's not what, it's who.
3: Yeah.
2: It's like who's guiding you and how much experience and how, mm-hmm. how many, and what solutions and options and opportunities mm-hmm. are they sharing with you so that you can collectively have a good plan and you yep. can clearly see it. So, you know, if you're working with the right person, you're collaboratively working yeah. to get to that point.
0: Well, and, you know, we say this too a lot. No matter how much time you've spent managing your investments, unless you're a retirement planner, your retirement's the first one you've ever planned.
3: Mm-hmm.
0: And there are a lot of things in retirement planning that you're going to have to think about that you've never had to think about before.
3: Yeah.
0: The chief among them being, how are you going to replace your paycheck and make sure that it lasts for the rest of your life? But some of the others are, what should you do about Social Security? When should you take it for you and your spouse? Do you have a pension decision to make? Are you trying to pay your house off? Should you pay your house off? Should you keep the rental properties? We talked about that earlier.
3: Should we do Roth conversions?
0: Should we do, how? What are we going to do about taxes? Taxes mm-hmm. are on sale again. And so how do we make you as tax efficient as possible? Look, we can help you figure all this stuff out, but you have to take action. And at the end of the day, you've got to care about it more than we do, because mm-hmm. we care about it a lot. I hope that's obvious, but it's your money, it's your life, and it's your retirement. 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
3: Yeah. And especially if you're wanting to do research, coming to the course.
0: Oh, big time. If all you want to do is come to the course and hopefully learn some things, then call us or text us 205-988-0006, 205-988-0006. 988-0006. We're here to help you, but you've got to take action. We'll be right back.
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3: Welcome back. This is Tyler Hill on Retire with Freedom, the show that helps you get the retirement that you want. 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So if you're just now tuning in and you're expecting a retirement show, you are not going to hear anything about retirement
0: for the next 12 and a half minutes.
3: 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No promises. 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
2: you can
3: talk about.
2: You can get a taste of who we are. And so now, speaking of taste,
3: Question.
2: I'm going to give you guys the question of the day.
0: All right, hold on. 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
2: Go ahead.
0: Well, the YouTube channel is on YouTube, I think.
3: Yeah, it's just Retire with Freedom. Yeah.
0: I'm not into this new technology stuff, but all you got to do really is look up Retire with Freedom.
3: Yeah, it's the same with the podcast. Whatever app.
4: 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It's the one that's got the blue and yellow logo with wings on it.
0: Actually, I think we have changed that to a beautiful picture of Tony and I'm with her.
4: Oh, man. Me.
2: And Tyler.
0: So we have
3: the three of us.
0: Are you on there, too?
2: Yeah.
0: So a beautiful picture.
3: He's so self-centered.
0: Picture of Tyler and Tony, and I'm with them.
4: That was a great picture until we added Tad.
0: Right.
3: It's not the best picture of you. We should probably.
4: Anyway, check it out.
0: I look like a Q-tip. I said earlier that I've been growing my hair out. That was right in that weird, awkward stage.
2: Oh God!
0: Where it wasn't short anymore, but it wasn't long, and it did not look good.
2: Yeah,
0: for some reason we got a bunch of pictures made right there. I don't know why.
3: We were doing some commercials, I think.
0: Okay.
3: Yeah.
2: So perfect.
3: Okay.
0: All right. So Tony, speaking of taste.
2: Okay. Here is our question. Something personal for the day. All right, so, and we also want anybody out there that's listening can also call or text in what your answer to this is as well.
0: Yeah, so call us or text us with the answer to our something personal thing today. We always love to hear from you guys.
3: We are burying the lead.
2: Okay.
3: Tell us the question.
2: What is your favorite restaurant, your local restaurant? What's your favorite restaurant in Birmingham? Yeah.
0: For those of you in Huntsville or Gadsden or Tuscaloosa or other places.
3: Send in your favorite restaurant because I would love to know when we go visit those places where we should go.
4: Yeah.
3: We are Auburn fans, so even if it's Tuscaloosa, we won't hold it against us. But my little sister graduated from Alabama, so every once in a while we'll
0: I have played a gig up there because I promised Shannon for 4 years that I was going to come to Tuscaloosa and play a gig that her and her friends could come to and all that. I'm a musician as a hobby, and the 4 seconds before she graduated, we went up there and played at the Grocery Brew Pub, but I don't think it's there anymore.
2: It is. I think it's still there.
0: Is it?
2: Yeah, I think so.
3: Anyway, yes, right. But if you're listening to this, just text in your favorite restaurant from your local watering hole.
2: Yeah, wherever you go.
3: So,
2: all right, what's yours?
3: Ragtime Cafe.
2: Is it because it's a stone throw from...
0: Literally, we can spit on it from the office.
3: Well, I know.
0: Did you ever go to Ragtime before we moved offices?
3: Absolutely. Oh, yeah. And you know what's on their secret menu? Fried pickles. If you go,
2: why is it secret?
3: Because it's not on their menu.
2: Wait a minute. How do you know where they're getting them from?
3: Well, the thing is
2: they're on the floor.
3: Hold on.
4: Reason you think
0: this is gonna? Well, we very much support local businesses because we are a family owned business here locally in Birmingham. I love Ragtime. I don't want to sound like I'm disparaging Ragtime.
3: The
0: in fact,
3: food is amazing.
0: Well, their black and salmon salad and whatever gumbo they've got of the day
3: and
0: is amazing.
3: Their crab stuffed tilapia with wine sauce. They just do it all. The Cajun pizza is amazing.
0: I don't eat there very much. I eat the same thing.
3: Yeah, I hear
0: every time.
3: In their black and blue.
2: That's probably
3: salad.
2: Why you got a bad tooth.
3: I don't even normally like steak and blue cheese on a salad.
2: No, I can't do it.
3: Love it. It's amazing.
0: Oh no, I love blue cheese on a steak.
3: Get their black and blue salad. It's amazing. So most of the time I will say this. Normally when you go to a restaurant and they have a very extensive menu, you're like, there's no way they do it well because it's so extensive.
2: Yeah.
3: Everything I get there is so good. It's
0: a fun place to hang out, period.
3: But I will say this, it's always crowded. You go at 1 p.m. on a Tuesday, barely a seat in the house.
0: It's definitely turned into the office hangout.
3: Yeah.
0: That's where
3: it's
0: right across the street from us.
3: No, but I started going there.
0: I just thought you started going because we moved down here.
3: No, it's because my friend Bailey, her family grew up going there all the time. And I think the first time I went was with her. She's the one that told me about the fried pickles. And here's the reason I know that they're fresh is because
0: they say so on the menu.
3: No,
2: it's not on the menu.
3: They fry whatever pickle they got. So there's been times where they're fried pickle chips and there sometimes where they're spears. And there's only been one time I've been, if they're too busy, they're like, we can't order you can't order them right now because we're actually too busy to make them. But that's only been once. You make them and they come out what we call, what our family calls Tyler temperature.
2: Oh, they're
3: so for our listener,
2: they burn the roof of your mouth.
3: Be warned, you're going to want to wait for them to cool down, but they're amazing. I love fried pickles.
2: Well,
3: obviously,
2: great.
3: If you can't
2: you just did a whole lot.
3: So my mouth is watering. Someone else, what is, I can talk about this
2: whole
3: time.
2: Who's next?
0: Well,
2: No.
0: One of the kids said something. Now one of the parents has to say something. What's your favorite restaurant?
2: Either Cole's Kitchen, because Cole's a really good cook. I like to.
3: Yeah.
2: No,
3: Cole's.
4: Hey, I like it. Butter me up.
0: Actually, you don't get any brownie points.
3: Yeah.
2: No. Cole's a good cook. Cole, like, you make it like steaks and stuff.
0: All right. So I just did this the other day, and I found a recipe online, and I'm thinking it's the same one that you do.
4: Yeah.
0: So you put whatever seasoning you want on there, and then you get a skillet.
4: Well, no, it's important that if you're going to cook a steak, you got to set the steak out at least 20, if not 30 minutes before you.
0: I did that. So it told me to do that. I did that.
4: That's the one. That's crucial that you do it, because that's how you get cooking thoroughly, like evenly throughout the steak.
0: And you've got like a cast iron skillet, right?
4: Yeah.
0: See, I don't have that. I've just got these things that Tony allows in the house.
3: And then salt rosemary rub.
0: So did that.
2: That's from Portugal.
0: And then I turned it up as high as I could get it on the gas burner, let it heat up as much as it's going to heat up. I did 2 minutes on each side.
4: Yeah.
0: And then I stuck the whole thing in the oven at like,
4: I can't remember the temperature. I've got it.
0: I think they said 400 for like 8 minutes.
4: It's not 8 minutes. It's shorter than that. It might be like three minutes.
2: Yeah. Tad, you had a 2-inch steak.
0: Steak was a half a cow.
4: Depends on the thickness.
0: Yeah.
2: Oh my gosh, that thing was
0: like
2: a pot roast.
0: You know those steps that they use for aerobics?
4: Yeah.
0: It was like that thing.
3: Hold on. Okay. So this is y'all had no idea you were tuning into a cooking show.
2: It was delicious.
3: Something I've got to say. Tad is notorious.
2: Wait, you're about to steal my lead. That's my second restaurant.
4: Oh boy!
3: I don't know.
4: That's your favorite.
3: Have burned steak.
2: Yeah. Wait. Okay, go.
3: But no. What I was gonna say.
0: I'm notorious for something awesome. I'm sure.
3: No, he.
0: That's why you're using the word notorious.
3: Yeah. No. No matter what you do, he's gonna figure out a way to have what Shannon, my sister, says. It's going to be burnt on the outside, raw on the inside.
2: I said my second favorite restaurant is Tad's Burger Burner.
3: No, but it was a few years ago. Do you remember? I got you a meat thermometer for Christmas. Yes. And what'd you do?
0: Cole got that for me.
3: It caught it on fire.
4: A joint gift.
3: You put the meat thermometer in the steak or meat that you're cooking. You leave it on the grill, and you have an app. And so the app tells you once it's done.
2: Yeah, but
3: you
2: burned
3: used it a few times, and I came over and said, because you burnt something. I was like, well, why aren't you using the meat thermometer? He said, I burnt that. I forgot you left your phone somewhere, and you hit the timer, and you just literally cooked them.
0: All right, so this is crazy, because I've just been on a cleaning kick over the last month. So I do this like once every 15 years. I decide to clean up my closet and stuff.
3: And basically what he means is he throws away everyone else's stuff in the house.
0: So I was cleaning out the drawers in the kitchen, and I came across that burned out meat.
4: Still had it? He kept it?
0: Yes. It was like buried in the back of the drawer behind all the nasty knives and stuff that we didn't eat.
3: Okay, so before... Cole, what's your favorite restaurant?
2: Oh, wait a minute. Cole's Kitchen is good, and Tad's Burger
4: Joint.
2: Yes.
3: Cole, what's yours?
4: No, I mean, it mine changes depending on the day. It depends on what I'm in the mood for. Yeah. But my always go-to, it's kind of a newer place, but I grew up with it. It's called Taco Mac.
3: Yeah, it's so good.
2: I like that place, too.
4: And the food is absolutely incredible. It's a sports bar. They've got... gigantic TVs all over the place. Yeah. They have a million different beers.
3: Their ranch is amazing.
4: Their ranch is... Tyler is a ranch fan. It goes along with her obsession with fried pickles.
3: It goes well with fried pickles and will ward off vampires.
0: That you don't put ranch on?
4: She will make the argument that they have the best ranch in all that she's ever had.
3: But it's an acquired taste, because you got to get used to it, because you leave... and you're like breathing garlic for the next hour.
2: Vampires.
4: But I grew up with it. It's a restaurant that.
2: Can I use you for the mosquito? Get rid of mosquitoes at my house? Or
4: yeah.
2: What's yours, Tad?
0: Wait a minute. He wasn't done talking about Taco Man.
4: No, you're good. I grew up with it. So I grew up in it.
0: So it's over there by the Oak Mountain Amphitheater. Civic Center, Oak Mountain Amphitheater.
2: So you can ice skate over.
4: Yeah.
0: So mine is amore. So I love Italian food. So either amore or Gianmarco's in Homewood. So Gianmarco's is in Homewood. Amore is in a strip mall on 280 as you're about to go up the massive hill heading toward Auburn. That's Auburn, the place that used to have a football team. And I'm an Auburn grad, so I can make fun of us. So it's on the right. It's in the bottom of a strip mall, and you just don't expect to have a restaurant that good
2: it's
0: in a strip
2: really
0: mall.
2: Really good, yeah.
0: It is amazing. Meatballs.
2: But you got to have a reservation. It's very small.
0: It's very small. They're always packed. I like to, if we can, get reservations in the wine cellar. It only has four small tables.
3: Gianmarco's, not... No. Talking about Amore.
0: Amore has the wine cellar. Yeah. Gianmarco's has that thing out back.
3: And that's first come, first
0: served.
2: No, I heard that they now take reservations back there. That's what I heard. So, you know what? Text in to see if we can get reservations. Well,
3: if you go to Gianmarco's and if you don't eat in the main restaurant and you eat it in the wine kind of
2: barrels or whatever, yeah.
0: The one out back, yeah.
3: Don't you get like lower rate prices on the wine?
2: Oh, yeah.
0: Oh, I don't know. I think all I know is that they don't take reservations unless you're me and you're irrepressible because for your birthday, I called over there and got them to hold us a table because we were running late. So I don't know if you remember that, dear.
3: I want brownie points.
0: I want some credit for that because that was about 5 or 6 years ago, and you may have forgotten by now.
3: Oh, geez.
0: But we love Italian food. Amore, Gianmarco's. Text us what your favorite restaurant is. Favorite restaurant in Birmingham.
3: Or also, your local
0: or area. Especially if you're in Huntsville or Gaston or Tuscaloosa or Montgomery.
3: Or you're driving to the beach and you're going to
0: just,
3: the beach.
0: We love to go to great restaurants. So this has been a blast. 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And if you want to do some retirement planning, I would really encourage you to come to our course that we do right here in our office on Valleydale Road off of 65 or come in for a visit. I encourage you to do both. We can help you, but you got to do something. And the thing to do is call or text us at 205-988-0006, 988-0006. 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Been a blast. We'll see you next time.
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12: Go where you want to go. 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This is Retire with Freedom with Birmingham's premier retirement planners, Tad, Tony, and Tyler Hill.
0: Hey, everybody. Welcome. This is Retire with Freedom, the show that helps you get the retirement that you want. This is Tad and my co-host, Tony and Tyler, and all of our last names are Hill. It just ended up that way. Now this is my wonderful wife, Tony, our daughter, Tyler. We are co-owners of Freedom Financial Group. And today we're going to talk about retirement planning stuff, which is what we do. 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So why don't you do that?
3: So we are joined today with my husband and another advisor here at Freedom Financial Group, Cole Jakowski.
2: Not just another advisor. Pretty awesome.
3: Yeah. I mean, he's just
0: some random dude that you picked up on the street somewhere.
3: But the point you made is well made. Yes, everyone else on this show's last name is Hill, because I have still yet to take his last name, Jakowski. I wonder why.
0: Why don't you spell it? Because I can't. CZJKXYZLMNOP.
3: No, it's CZAJKOSKI. I still have to think about it.
2: You passed. It's
3: Polish.
4: It took her a couple of years to.
3: Yeah. So, my last name, I grew up with Hill. It's like Smith. No one ever asks, hey, how do you spell Hill? People can't even pronounce it. So
2: that's good.
0: All right. So maybe we would save this for our something personal segment, but I just can't help it. So the first time I ever met Cole, do you remember the first time we ever met?
4: No. Was it in Auburn?
0: No.
4: I know.
0: Tyler.
3: Yeah.
0: All right. I got to tell it. I'm the one that came up. So Tyler calls me. She FaceTimes me. Her and Cole are not dating. They were like
2: friends,
0: really good friends for like 2 years, right?
3: All throughout college. No, we were friends for 3 years before we started dating.
0: Yeah. So Tyler calls me and she's like, I want to introduce you to a friend of mine. And they're having an argument.
2: Well, I remember. I know where this is going.
0: They're having an argument about whether boneless wings are chicken wings or just chicken nuggets. And Tyler's arguing that they're chicken wings, and Cole's saying, no, they're just chicken nuggets. And of course, I have to take Tyler's side on that because she's my daughter, and I don't know who this redheaded dude is that she's talking to. So I'm gonna take Tyler's side on this. So then I start arguing that they're actually chicken wings, And Cole's like, no.
2: And
0: I don't even remember the whole conversation, but we argued for like 10 minutes over FaceTime.
3: We can save this for another segment because we could take the whole show to argue about this one. We just agreed to disagree.
4: Yeah.
2: Hey, I got an idea. Well, as we're talking about personal things, let's actually make this personal for the audience and everybody's listening. Why don't somebody take this? Let's talk about, we haven't done this in a long time. Let's talk about what it's really like when you come in, when somebody comes in for the very first time to visit us. Sometimes that's daunting. They don't know, what do I need to do? What do I need to prepare for? What is this like? Who wants to take that? I mean, you know, just.
0: We will do that.
2: Yes.
0: Oh, that is a great thing.
2: You still want to
0: let Tyler finish what she was saying.
4: Yeah, we got to settle this argument first.
0: You're saying we could argue about this. No, I think that's a great thing. And I do think it's personal and we should get to that. But chicken wings versus chicken nuggets is a very important conversation to finish. Yes. So Tyler, what were you about saying?
3: My point was never that they're,

0: to admit that he's right, but they're kind of chicken nuggets.
1: But they're different. I will agree. They're
2: all right, guys. All right.
1: Identical.
0: So all right. So we will actually, now we will move on because literally this could take the whole show.
1: Here's what we will say, because every once in a while, if you're sitting here listening to this and you have an opinion, you can text our office and tell us what your opinion is.
2: Oh, you know what?
0: That's a great idea.
2: I want to know that. I want to know what everybody else thinks, for sure.
1: But keep in mind, I have not gotten to say all of my points yet. So if I end up losing, I'm just going to say it's because I wasn't able to fully.
0: Well, you've got me and Cole both saying the same thing.
1: Okay. Anyway, again.
0: And we might be the two stubbornest people that I've ever known.
1: Two wrongs don't make a right.
2: Nuggets or wings.
0: Tell people how to text us.
1: Yeah, so you can text our office. Our number is 205-988-0006. Again, that's 205-988-0006. You can text in saying whether you think boneless wings or chicken nuggets or not. Or if you've actually been tuning in because you're trying to get help with your retirement plan and making sure you're on the right track, you can also call or text us.
0: I don't know if I would trust us with your retirement planning after this conversation.
2: Why don't you just bring us in some wings, boneless wings, and we'll have a taste test while you're here. Yeah. Because that's what I really wanted somebody to talk about, is what it's like when you come in for a first visit. Listen, one thing you don't have to bring are any chicken wings with you.
1: Okay, so talking about...
0: Certainly not boneless wings. Because I will say this. I think we can all agree that boneless wings are not very good.
1: Oh, I love boneless wings.
3: I feel like it depends on where you get them.
0: Really? Wow.
2: Okay.
1: Well, I'm lazy. I don't want to have to work around the bone. I can just eat the whole thing.
0: All right. Mama Bear wants us to actually talk about retirement plan.
1: I'll rein it back in. If you call or text our office and you're coming in for a visit, because there's really two ways that you can take action. You can either call or text us and come in for a visit, or you can come to our course that we teach here in our office anyway.
0: Yep.
1: So what's going to happen is you'll show up at our building, you'll take the elevator to the top floor, the elevator opens up to our lobby where you'll see Lauren's smiling face.
0: Miss Sunshine.
2: Oh yeah, Miss Sunshine. Mrs. Claus.
1: And you're going to have her greet you. We have the snacks and drinks so you can leave your boneless wings at home.
2: Please don't bring them. They're sticky and messy. I will say that. They're messy.
1: So we will provide coffee, sodas, all of that good stuff. Then you're going to come in. If you're coming in for a visit, you're going to sit down, and whoever you're meeting with, we're just going to get to know each other.
0: Yeah.
1: And so when someone comes in for a visit, I just start by hearing from them. We need to know what's on your mind. And as far as the homework you need to do, or is there anything you need to know or provide? Because I think that's a lot of times a barrier in people's mind, is they don't want to come in and feel like they should have done something or known something that they didn't, and now they're embarrassed.
2: And even if there's a piece or two that's missing, like, you know, we wish we had had this or that statement or whatever, we can still really get started. Mm-hmm. I mean, honestly, I think that the biggest thing about getting started with the retirement plan is taking that first step. Just come in, and here's the thing. If there's any pieces missing, we'll let you know. We'll figure it out together. You know, the good thing about working or coming in and see us is really just, we hold your hand throughout the whole process. Mm-hmm. I mean, we will highlight things, let you know what's going on. We're going to evaluate things, but we're going to make sure that you've got everything that, you know, that we need. And if we don't have it, we'll get it.
0: Well, and you know, I think this is important too. We're not the right fit to help everyone, and we don't ever try to enter into a relationship unless we all feel like it's the thing to do. I mean, that's, we evaluate that, you evaluate that, but what you should be able to count on, and these we do usually two visits that we do complimentary. It doesn't cost anything, and it's really designed to get to know everything that matters to you, gather all the information that we would need if we were going to plan our own retirement, and then we get back together and we give you very specific feedback about the things that are going well and then the things that we need to, that we think need to be fixed, and we share all that with you. And then we show you how we go about doing it. We explain our process a little bit. But whether we're the right people to help you or not, what should happen, I can't guarantee you how you're going to feel, but I will be shocked if you don't leave that set of visits feeling like you have a much more clear understanding of where you stand and the things that need to be addressed and how to build a retirement plan than when you came in.
1: And I don't know about you, Cole.

0: Well, but when you're sitting down with someone, is one of the most common things that you hear not, well, I should probably know this. I'm embarrassed to admit that I don't know if it's an IRA or not, or I don't know if my money's in an annuity or not. I'm not really sure. And they start almost trying to explain or get defensive around it.
1: For sure. I hear more often than not people not having answers for a lot of areas than having answers for it. And that's perfectly okay. In fact, I would encourage that. Our goal in these visits to help you figure this stuff out. If you've got it all figured out, you know every single answer to every single question, you've got a detailed written out plan on exactly how you're going to retire, how you're going to live off the income, how you're going to make sure that taxes is figured out for you and your family, then maybe you don't need to come in and sit down with us. Yeah. The people who don't
2: probably don't need our help.
1: The people who don't have the answers to those questions, those are the ones that want to come and sit down with us. And our goal, like Tad was saying in those visits, you know, and when we sit down with somebody, really at the end of those visits, what I hear most people often saying that they're just happy that they've gotten done is, I'm just happy to have gotten this started.
0: Yes.
2: Yeah. Oh, that is by far.
1: We've taken this step.
3: It's Cole, when you said like even after just the first visit, when really that's kind of this to getting to know you, the discovery visit, they're like so relieved to go like, I feel like I've made so much headway here and it's just getting started. And I think, Todd, you told me this. You shared this with me a couple of days ago. I think you were in one of Tyler Cole's meeting something, and you ran into the people they were meeting with in the lobby, and they're like, oh, we're just getting our deliverable. Like, you know, this is kind of like where it's going.
2: Yeah, that we had decided to work together, and it was their first real planning meeting.
3: Yeah, yeah. And Todd's like, oh, my gosh, this is when the fun begins. And they're like, I know. We're so excited.
0: Wait, that's so, you say that? Did I get that from you? Because every time. So when we're moving
2: what
0: on,
2: didn't you get from me?
0: clearly not how the correct answer of whether boneless wings or chicken nuggets or not.
3: Not that again. Yeah.
0: No, but that's always what I say is when we're moving on to the design phase where we're building out your customized plan.
2: Yeah.
0: I always say, I'm like, the fun is just now starting. We're going to get this taken care of.
2: Well, that's when people when we're actually going, all right, here's how we accomplish everything that we've identified that needs to be done.
3: Yeah.
2: And, you know, we have to be careful about things in our industry because we can't say anything that's considered promissory, and that's to protect you. It's as it should be. Mm-hmm. So I can't promise you how you're going to feel. I will just tell you that our planning process is designed so that when we're done, you completely understand how you're going to be able to accomplish everything that we've identified that needs to be in your retirement plan. Mm-hmm. I will say this. Our goal is to be the most thorough, the most complete retirement planners on the planet. Mm-hmm. And I don't know, because I don't know every retirement planner on the planet, but that is our goal, and we strive to do that every day. And so if you want to come in and visit with us, we got to take a break now. But the way to get in touch with us to come to a course or to come to a visit is to call or text 205-988-0006, 205-988-0006. We'll be right back.
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0: And we're back on Retire with Freedom, the show that helps you get the retirement that you want. And I am joined here today with my co-hosts and parents, Tad and Tony Hill.
2: What's up?
3: Hello.
0: As well as our special guest, my husband, Cole Jakowski.
5: Hello.
0: All right. And so we just kind of wrapped up talking through what it would be like if you were to come in for a visit. What would you experience? And now what I want us to talk about a little bit is how do you know whether you're going to have enough income? How do you know exactly how much it's going to cost to sustain your lifestyle?
3: And I think that's the number one question.
2: It's the cornerstone of retirement plan. Yeah.
0: I don't know how you, and we're needing to nail that down for one of our families. And it's, unless we have that number, every other decision we make, when to start Social Security, how to structure the investments, should you take the lump sum on your pension option? Every decision we make flows through, well, what does it take to sustain your lifestyle? Not your neighbors, not your coworkers, yours.
2: And, you know, if you think about it, guys, you know, when we meet with people, and you, our listener, ask yourself this question. Is your number one concern not, hey, how are we going to make sure we can pay the bills for the rest of our life once the paychecks stop?
0: Mm-hmm.
2: I mean, if you've got a different number one, you will be in the very small minority of people that is not your number one concern.
3: And that includes people that have a lot. You know, it's not about how much money you have, because the lifestyles are all over the map. Some of them, there's some people that, you know, they don't have as much money set aside, mm-hmm. but their lifestyle is not as large as some. Some people have a great deal of money and they've got their house paid off and they've got a bunch of things going for them, but they think, hey, I've got this figured out because of that. But on the other side of that, if there's a lot of money going out the door to support a lifestyle, then we really have to look at that. And Cole, I mean, and just you weigh in this. I think we were talking about this the other day, but a lot of times, like you had some folks, I think, that came in and they were working with somebody else and no one had ever helped them figure that out. They thought everything mm-hmm. was fine. You know, the investments were there and all this kind of thing, and they had a certain amount of money, but no one had ever really done an income analysis for them. Mm-hmm. And that,
2: well, I think you mean an expense analysis.
3: There you go. Maybe an expense analysis. So, you know, that could be pretty problematic.
1: No, it happens very often that people come down to us and either they themselves, or maybe if they're working with somebody who's helping them with their financial situation, they've never really sat down and looked at what does it really take for us to live our lifestyle? Mm-hmm. What is it going to take for us to, we want to continue doing the things that we've done. We've built a life that we enjoy. We've never really dove into that. But when you really start diving into it, there are areas of life that happen that you just mm-hmm. don't get captured in those exercises.
3: I mean, and like taxes, inflation, all kinds of things that are, you know, like not just statically what is happening this year or the year I retire or when I, you know, take Social Security that year or whatever. I mean, all, moving on. I mean, retirement's a long time now. Well, you know, we're living a lot longer.
2: The other thing, I mean, I think I'm going to hang out on this for a minute. Because seriously, for you who's listening,
0: if you're just now tuning in,
2: this is the most miscalculated thing that's going on in your life.
0: Mm-hmm.
2: And I can say that even though I've never met you, because I have met with thousands of people, and this is the number one mistake that people are making. They do not know how much is going out the door. And then if this resonates with you, you might want to come to one of our courses or come in and see us.
3: And how do they do that?
2: The way you do that is you call or text 205-988-0006, 205-988-0006. But here's the thing. If you've gone through an expense analysis and what you've done is add up your bills and you think, okay, well, you know, my mortgage is this, or maybe you don't have a mortgage. Light bills, this, you know, we've got quarterly insurance payments, whatever. Mm-hmm. And you've added up your bills and then you've thrown in a quote
0: fudge factor.
3: Yeah.
2: You know, I've thrown in a couple $1,000s a month, you know, for other stuff. Almost guaranteed. I can't guarantee anything. I can't say anything is for sure because who knows? I don't know every single person listening. But if that's how you've done it, I can almost guarantee you that your expenses are more than you think they are. Mm-hmm. If you've done this, hey, well, I know I run my Quicken reports and I know that right now $10,000 a month is going out the door. So you've actually figured that out. But then the flip side of that is you go, but $4,000 of that is going to stuff like restaurants and travel and beach trips. And those are things we don't have to do.
0: Yeah, we can stop doing that.
2: We can stop doing those things. So really all we need is $6,000 a month. So here's the question you got to ask yourself. Do you want to quit doing those things?
0: Yeah. I mean, did you work your whole life and save just so you could retire and then cut your lifestyle and do less, even now you, even though now you have the free time to do it, but you're just going to spend less and not do it.
2: Yeah. So do you want to quit doing those things? And then here's the other thing. It's easy to say, oh, we can quit doing those things. That's easy. It's not so easy to actually do it.
3: Yeah.
2: It's not so easy to actually quit doing those things. Here's another one. You guys have got a main checking account that everything goes out to pay the bills. And so you know how much goes out of your checking account every month. And one of the things is that you've got a savings account in another place that you put money in, and that money builds up for you to do something that you only do periodically. Maybe it's remodeling the kitchen or going on a trip
3: or Christmas
2: or taxes. Christmas
3: or taxes.
2: Yes.
3: Or something. Yeah.
2: And so because it's in this separate account and it's not, it doesn't go out every single month, you don't count it in your expenses.
3: Yeah.
2: So let me say this. Once you retire, listen very closely. Once you retire, unless you're going to inherit a bunch of money, you've got all the money you're ever going to have. And so you got a pile of money, and I don't care how big that pile is. That pile of money does not care whether a dollar is going to pay your light bill or it's going to buy a Snickers bar at the Quick Mart or it's going to a restaurant or to a trip. If it's going to go out the door, it's money that has to come out of that pile.
3: Yeah. Mm-hmm. The other thing I see a lot of times is business owners. Absolutely. So business owners, you know, there's a lot of things that people are running through their business. I'm not the IRS and I don't care. But my point is, if you're going to sell your business or exit your business or let your kids inherit your business or whatever it is, if you're going to step away from that business and now you're living on your income, those expenses are coming back to you.
2: Yeah.
3: Mm-hmm. I mean, those are still coming out of somebody's pocket. So sometimes those get missed too, because it could be insurance. It could be cell phone bills and car insurance and car payments and all kinds of things like that. It's lifestyle stuff that you can still run through your business. But if the business shuts down or you step away, it's coming back to your personal expenses.
2: I'll give you a couple of other examples, because what I'm trying to do here, guys, is go through everything that I can think of that are kind of the common reasons that people are miscalculating this number. It's because they're thinking about it a certain way. And I understand why they're thinking about it that way, but when you retire, it's not logical, because if it's going out the door, it's going out the door. So I'll give you another example. Was meeting with a client recently, and he does project work. He's retired, but he's, you know, does construction and remodeling and that kind of stuff on the side. So he makes, you know, I don't remember the exact number, but somewhere between $30,000 and $35,000 a year doing project work. And they take that money and they use that for their non-essential expenses. So it's not the light bill, it's not the mortgage, those sorts of things. It's just they're nice to have stuff. So they're not including that in their expenses. So they got $30,000 a year that they're telling me they don't spend.
3: Right.
2: So their logic was, we don't spend that money because that's his project stuff, and we spend it on things that's not the bills. So it's not an expense.
3: Yeah.
2: Right. And so I'm trying to give you, the folks listening, I'm trying to give you every single thing that might trigger you going, oh, maybe we need to look into this a little further.
0: And here's the point I also want to make sure is coming clear for those of you who are listening. What you're spending isn't necessarily an issue if it's more.
2: Right.
3: No, it's, not at all.
0: The only reason it's an issue is if we don't plan for it, because really the question is, is my income in retirement enough? Well, do you need $60,000 or $120,000 a year? Because if we only planned on $60,000, then no, you're not going to have enough because we didn't plan for it.
3: Right.
0: And so really all we need to do is do what we've been talking about today, analyzing that, and we do have a way to analyze that for you guys. So we don't miss anything, so that we can get it right for you and for your family, so that when you do retire, you'll know that you'll have enough income to sustain your lifestyle. And if what you're doing actually is too much and we can't cover it, wouldn't you like to know that too? So you don't just continue spending an extra $30,000 a year that's not sustainable.
2: Well, I think that's a great point that you made, because it's not necessarily a problem.
0: No,
3: not at all.
2: Like the people I was just talking about, it's going to be okay.
0: Yeah.
2: But if we don't plan for it,
0: then we're putting them on a budget we don't even know we're doing.
2: Yeah. We're not doing our jobs very well if we're not digging into this stuff. And so we got to make sure that we're clear on all that. And very rarely do we have people that come in, guys, do y'all agree with this? Where there's not a path to success. I mean, there's a path to success. What we don't want to do is head down the wrong path and not figure it out for 10 years.
0: Yeah.
3: Well, I'll say this. Here's one telltale thing. If you're working with someone and you've been with them for years or you just started working with them, if they're allowing you to just give a number, I spend $65,000 a year, it hasn't been analyzed. Yeah. That's all I'm going to say.
2: If they're taking whatever you tell them and not doing any further analysis, then they're not doing what we're talking
3: about. Please get a second opinion and make sure it's checked.
0: Well, I just equate. That would be like if you go to the doctor and you say, hey, look, I'm going to tell you what's wrong with me. And the doctor's like, all right, sounds good to me. You would know. You're the person, right? You're the one with the issue. Right. So kind of back to the point where the segment earlier, we don't expect you to know everything. You just want to be looking for help. And so really the two ways that you can take action where we can talk about your situation or go through that analysis of how do you nail down your lifestyle, you can either call or text us at 205-988-0006. Again, that's 205-988-0006. And you can sign up for our course. Well, we'll go through how to actually audit that number in the course, along with investment planning, tax planning, healthcare planning, and legacy planning. Or you can just schedule a one-on-one visit for us to continue this discussion.
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2: This is Tad Hill with my wonderful wife, Tony Hill, and our amazing daughter, Tyler. And I have to say those things about them because they're sitting here in the room with me. But if it was just me on the radio show, there's no telling what I'd be talking about. And we also have a special guest, which is our son-in-law and Tyler's husband, Cole Jakowski. He is a senior advisor here with us at Freedom Financial. So we've got the brain trust on the radio show today.
3: Yeah, we do.
2: So welcome, Cole, to the show.
1: Thank you. It's good to be here.
2: We introduced him earlier, but we introduced him again because you may just be driving to the store and who knows. So, you know, one of the things that we're talking about today, guys, and it's some of them are like foundational issues that people have with retirement planning. But I think one of the things that we can do a better job of is let's talk about some things that maybe we don't see all the time. But when we do see it, there's usually a little bit of rose-colored glasses going on with folks. And, you know, it's our job to make sure that we're helping people, not just telling them what they want to hear. So, Tony, you're the one that brought this up. You know, we should talk about this. So why don't you frame the question for our audience?
3: Well, this is besides, you know, do I have enough money saved and do I have enough income to last? One of the things that oftentimes people are asking and they're actually, you know, counting on, like as soon as the kids, you know, we retire and the kids are out of the house, we'll downsize. We'll downsize our house. Things will be cheaper. Our house will be smaller. And, you know, it'll be one level. We won't have stairs.
2: Our house is worth $1 million. We're going to sell it and we're going to buy a $500,000 house and we're going to invest the difference. And that's going to be part of our retirement plan.
3: Yeah, something. I mean, no, that's somewhere in the back of somebody's, you know, and when people ask about that, you know, my first question is, are we talking downsize in square footage or price? And I said, because that doesn't necessarily mean the same thing. And sometimes you might be downsizing square footage and the price isn't any different.
0: Yeah.
3: I mean, a lot of times, you know, think about this. Let's walk through this scenario. Okay. You got a nice house that you've lived in forever and it's a larger house and you're used to the closet space and the big kitchen and all the things that you've got.
2: Well, and the kids are grown and they're not there anymore. So you don't need it all. And,
3: right.
2: You know, I get all the logic.
3: And so then you start looking at smaller homes and places that you can be, but you're looking at places that you want to be happy. And so when you start comparing, well, this closet's tiny and that kitchen is really outdated and this yard is terrible or whatever it is, or we want a pool back here. So now we're starting to have the same amount of money. I mean, you know, the $1 million house, the $500,000 house is now turning into like an $800,000 or $1 million house. And they're also, it's a smaller house, but the costs are kind of the same. Then you got the cost of moving,
0: mm-hmm.
3: you know, and there's all these different things.
2: Or if you're going to remodel.
3: All the remodeling, yeah. Anything like that. So sometimes the intention is the right. I mean, I get the intention. And I get the reasoning behind it, but it doesn't always add up to the big windfall that you think it is.
2: Let me explain to you guys, the folks listening. The thing we're trying to do is help you think through stuff that we see all the time. Because y'all have all heard me say this, the folks in the room here with me. But unless you're a retirement planner is your vocation,
0: mm-hmm.
2: your retirement is the first one you've ever planned.
0: Mm-hmm.
2: And you're trying to get it right. And you're a smart, conscientious, successful person who's saved money and done all the right things. But just ask yourself this, is the first time we do stuff usually our best work?
0: Mm-hmm.
2: Because usually the first time we do it, we're trying to get it right, but we don't know the answers to our questions and we don't know all the questions to ask. And so that's really what we're trying to do. We're trying to help you think through things that we've seen over and over and over, but you've never experienced before. And maybe this is an important part of your retirement plan. In your mind, we're going to sell our $1 million house. We're going to buy a $500,000 house and everything's going to be fine. And what I will tell you is this, we have now been doing this for really close to 20 years. I can remember one time. Now I've heard this many, many, many, many, many, many times. And if people are just insistent that this is what they're going to do, I go, okay, well, you know, so when are you going to do it? Well, we need to get a plan in place, but then that needs to be part of the plan. And then I give them all the cautionary tales about the fact that this rarely works out and they're convinced, no, we're going to be able to do this. So I can think of one time in 20 years that I can remember that someone actually successfully changed houses and ended up with a big pile of money they could invest. And we can't use names,
3: yeah.
2: but it was one of your clients, Tony.
3: And they moved really far out into the country. They did not stay in town. And, mm-hmm. and you know, that's the thing. You kind of almost have to move somewhere where it is way more affordable. So, I mean, and a lot of times when people are like, okay, I want to move to the beach, more expensive. I want to move to the lake, more expensive. I mean, I always say if you put a house on a puddle of water, I mean, it's going to be more expensive. But I mean, I'm just saying, and then oftentimes we've seen people that have done it and then they're unhappy in the new place because it's not as roomy. It's not the same. It's, you know, there's some things like that. So it's tough sometimes.
0: Here are really the two reasons I hear someone's going to downsize if they have that thought. They either do have too much house with a lot of stairs and they're like, we know we age, we're going to need a one level home.
3: Right.
0: That's more practical.
2: Yeah, yes.
0: But they're not even actually using that as a part of their retirement. They're just not saying, hey, we know this is going to happen. Right. I'm going to have to switch to a one level home.
3: Right.
0: But we're not necessarily factoring that in. It's kind of just a wash, a net positive. You're just moving homes.
3: Right.
0: But then the other time where if someone really is trying to say, hey, kind of the rose-colored glasses you were saying, we're going to downsize and end up with more money, it's because they think that that's what they need. And if we get a plan where you actually know you're going to be able to have the income to sustain your lifestyle, then all of a sudden their reasoning for wanting to downsize kind of goes back to what we were talking about earlier of, well, I can quit going on that annual beach trip. I don't have to go out to eat. Do you really want to downsize or really you just think you might need to. And that's just a lever you can pull if everything goes wrong.
2: I really hadn't even been thinking about that.
1: I think that happens a lot where people come and they sit down with us and we get to know them. And we ask them about, you know, what's on your mind? What do you want to do in retirement? A lot of people do mention the downsizing.
2: Yeah.
1: But when we really dive into it and ask a little bit further about it, they come with us wanting to downsize because they feel like they have to.
0: Mm-hmm.
1: They feel like this is something that we need to do. You know, when we're going to walk away from a paycheck, we're not going to be able to sustain this house. You know, they get worried about the financial aspect. But another big aspect that you hear a lot of people worried about is the upkeep of it. And they're concerned about, we got a big yard, or we got a lot of bedrooms we don't need anymore. But really, if you look at it, downsizing to a different house just so you don't have to mow the yard, does it make more sense to just hire somebody to mow your yard versus spending the cost of moving, selling your house, buying new furniture? You really want to be making sure that you're thinking about it and finding the right plan to know if you actually do need to be downsizing or not.
2: Well, and Tyler, your point is, and this goes across the board. A lot of times people come in and they think they need to do certain things because they're concerned that their plan's going to work. You know, if they think they need to work longer or they think they need to, you know, cut their spending by 40%. And sometimes they need to do those things, but sometimes as long as we get a good plan in place, it's all going to be fine and they don't have to do it.
0: Yeah.
2: And so, you know, we talk about this in our course. We absolutely cover it in detail if we sit down for a visit. So, Tyler, why don't you kind of explain what the course is all about, what the visit's all about, and just, you know, tell folks how to take action if they're ready to get serious about retirement planning.
0: Yeah. So if you really just want to take the next step or real detailed information about retirement planning, you can call or text us at 205-988-0006. Again, that's 205-988-0006. And you can get registered for the course that we teach here in our office, where we'll go through income planning, investment planning, tax planning, healthcare planning, and legacy planning. And then from there, you can sign up for a one-on-one visit. Or if you say, you know what, I just want to have a conversation first, you can schedule a visit. We'll sit down. We'll get to know each other. We'll ask some questions, gather some information. There's nothing you're going to need to provide or bring with you. If there's any information we need as a follow-up to analyze your situation, we can get that. But that first visit is really just a conversation. And I would encourage you to do both. While we're talking about things that we commonly see where people are thinking about it one way, and really when we dig into it, maybe there's another way to be thinking about it, and that's really with the spending. And so we were talking about this in the earlier segment, and this is just really a point I want to come back to, and that's that people think that naturally they're going to spend less in retirement, when really your spending is kind of like a smile, Mom, as you say. You start off spending the same, if not more, because you want to travel. Now that you have time to enjoy the money, you're going to spend more. You want to spend an extra $10,000 to $20,000 a year for the first 5 to 10 years. We see that all the time.
3: Yep.
0: That's not a problem. But thinking that you'll just naturally stop spending or spend less and it stay that way isn't always the case, because sure, maybe 10 years into retirement, you slow down on the travel, so the spending does drop off. But then what happens when you're 20 to 30 years in retirement and now your spending goes back up because you have increased medical costs? Maybe you're going into a assisted living facility. You need a sitter. I mean, so just with the assumption that your spending will go down just because you aren't traveling isn't always the case. And so that was something that came up when I was meeting with someone recently. They said they had gone to another workshop and the guy told them, well, spend all your money now because you don't want to have a pile of money down the road when you can't enjoy it. Well, we also don't want to have a pile of money and be old and broke. We want to make sure that we have money to take care of any of those medical expenses so that you're not a burden on the kids, because that's the number one thing I mainly hear. And so we talk about some of these strategies of how do we take care of if you were to have increased medical costs in the course that we teach. So you can call or text us and we'll go through not only how to cover for long-term care, healthcare events, but also income planning, investment planning, tax planning,
3: and fun
0: legacy
3: planning. And
0: yes.
3: Just have fun along the way, but make sure that we're doing it.
0: We want to enjoy it. We just want to make sure that we have a plan to just really for some of the stuff that maybe people aren't wanting to think about, but it's our job to make sure we've thought through it all. And so you can call or text us at 205-988-0006. Again, that's 205-988-0006. And we'll be back with something personal.
4: 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If the volatility is making you nervous, call Tad and Tony today to make sure you aren't taking on more risk than you're comfortable with. 205-988-0006. 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
0: And we're back on Retire with Freedom, the show that helps you get the retirement that you want. We've been covering a lot of topics related to retirement planning, but now we are about to move on to my favorite segment. And normally, if you're listening, the feedback I hear is this is everyone else's favorite segment. And that's,
2: I don't know, the chicken wing conversation at the start of the show might be everybody's favorite now,
0: because we kind of
3: ain't nothing but a chicken wing.
0: This one we had a little bit more personal stuff, less retirement stuff on this show than we normally do, just with starting off with the chicken wing segment. And if you're just now tuning in, you can go back and listen to it on our podcast.
2: Oh, that's right. We don't talk about the podcast enough.
3: Our YouTube channels,
2: We have a podcast and a YouTube channel. And I don't...
3: Retire with Freedom?
2: It's just Retire with Freedom.
3: You can look it up.
2: Google it.
0: And I really am rolled right into it. And I introduced myself. Did I introduce myself?
2: I don't think you introduced anybody.
0: I
2: don't think anybody even knows who we are.
3: All right. It's Chicken Wing Hill.
0: No, they know that we are... So. We're on the show Retire with Freedom, the show that helps you get the retirement that you want. I am Tyler Hill. I am joined with my parents and co-hosts, Tad and Tony Hill, the co-owners of Freedom Financial Group. And we are joined today with my husband, Cole Jakowski, one of our lead wealth advisors as well.
3: All right. So what are we going to talk about today?
2: So the name of this segment is Something Personal.
0: Yeah.
2: This is the one that... I mean, we really do get the most feedback on this.
3: It's like, okay, you guys do retirement planning, but my favorite thing was that I like the favorite movie.
2: You know how many people I've had come in and tell me about that they listened to the show we were talking about when we went to Disney, and you love the Mickey Mouse ice cream bars so much, and you called them ears.
0: Oh, I thought.
2: And so for like a whole week, I'm like, Tyler, if you see the ears, we'll get you some ears.
0: Yeah. I thought you were going to talk about the time that the power went out and you stepped in the dog poop.
2: Yeah,
3: we've got a lot of it.
2: I don't like talking about that one.
3: That was hilarious.
2: All right, so here's the question for today, and this one is, I can't believe that this is one of our questions. Would you rather drive or be a passenger in a car? So I'm going to start with this one.
0: Oh, geez.
2: Because I have a wife that.
3: Is sitting across from you.
2: That we've been together for 40 years. For 20 or 25 of those years, I drove everywhere we went. And then somewhere in the last 15 to 20 years, I don't have an exact date, but somewhere during that period of time, an alien abducted my wife.
0: What?
2: And she became completely apoplectic if anyone other than her is driving.
3: I have to sit in the back seat if somebody else is driving.
2: You can't even be in the car if somebody else is driving. So she'll be sitting in the passenger seat. There'll be a car 40 feet in front of us that puts on their brakes. And so you see their brake lights. She will stomp on the dash she'll slam the dash with her feet. No. Stop! There's a car in front of us that put their brakes on. I'm like, I know. I see it. They're 40 feet away. We're good. I'm not going to run into a car. Would anyone like to know how many wrecks I've had in my life? Zero.
1: That's surprising.
3: Zero?
2: Yes.
3: Wait, didn't you run
0: you
3: into the back?
0: You jumped out of a moving RV.
3: You ran into the back of someone one time, and they called you Crash for a long time.
2: You're talking about Dan McBrain.
3: Yeah.
2: Right, so that's a completely separate conversation.
3: So we're just going to eliminate some of the truth, and I don't know how we have this conversation. How are we getting to know you that way? We're not getting to know about your driving. You're a tailgater.
2: You're getting to know my ability to spin the facts.
3: Okay, I don't like tailgating. But yeah, you're right. I would rather almost like just be a shut-in than ride with people. Like I literally do need to drive.
2: What caused that to change?
3: I don't know. You know what?
2: Like you became someone else. Like I don't even know who I'm married to
3: anymore.
2: I've
3: got so much more to live for than I used to. I don't know.
2: Well,
3: why.
2: We do have a grandchild now and another one on the way.
3: I've got a lot to live for now, and I don't want to mess up. Here's the thing. I really do. Well, here's the other thing. You don't mind being a passenger. You just sit over there you'll have your laptop or something. You'll be working.
2: No, when we first started doing it, I hated it. Now, I don't even want to drive.
3: Yeah.
2: I just want to sit over there and...
3: You have a chauffeur, and it's fine.
2: Take a nap or...
3: You're over there working.
2: Read about Auburn football. Yeah. I don't know why I read about Auburn football.
0: Oh, I would get carsick.
3: Oh, tell her you do get carsick. So, but I'll tell you what. If your older sister, Tyler, is driving, I got to be in the trunk or something.
0: Okay, well, so here's what I
3: she
0: will say.
3: She drives like crazy.
2: Tell everybody her older sister's name.
3: Peyton.
0: Let's call her out. So, no, what I will say, because I don't really care. I'm like, whatever. I'll take a nap. There's been times where Cole's driving and all of that, and it's like he almost did hit someone, and I wake up from a nap. I'm like, oh, you're disturbing my sleep. And I just go back.
3: Oh, my gosh. You don't have much to live for. Jesus, take the wheel.
0: So, but what I will say is riding with Peyton, because my sister's 2 years older, so I used to ride with her to school in the mornings in high school, and
3: oh, bless you.
0: She really did. Like, terrible driver, tailgate, slam on her brake. Like, she was
3: speeding,
0: always almost about to hit someone.
3: Yeah, yeah.
0: All the and time. I would always...
2: Oh, I can't stand being a passenger when she's driving.
0: I would always... But Peyton, like, with her, the only time I've really been
3: maybe
0: like
3: that's
0: that.
3: What started it, Tad.
0: And so I'm like... Peyton, because you know what? Peyton's been driving for about that long.
3: Yeah.
0: Because she's, what, 31 now?
3: Scared me straight.
0: So anyway.
2: That might have been it, actually.
0: I was like, Peyton. And then finally, I was like, you know what? Whatever. Because she would get mad. She would get so mad. She'd be like, stop. I see the car. The one day I said nothing, she rear-ended someone. And you know what? The first thing she did, she looked over and said, why didn't you tell me I was about to hit that car?
3: That sounds just like her.
0: I'm like,
2: oh my God.
0: I was like, you know what? I quit.
3: Yeah.
2: Well, you couldn't quit. She was your ride to school. And we certainly weren't going to take you.
0: Yeah.
3: All right, Cole, what's your...
1: Oh, I'm right there with you, Tony. I need to be the driver in the car. It's sitting in the car, especially if, sitting with Tyler driving. I mean, her sister, I couldn't imagine. I've never ridden in the car with her driving.
2: You've never been in a car with Peyton driving?
3: You don't
1: I probably blocked it out.
3: It's okay. Head. Okay. You don't want to be. You've missed nothing.
1: But I've just learned in the car rides that we've gone on, if Tyler's driving, I don't know how you guys sleep in the car. I can't. I have
3: Me
1: to be
3: either.
1: Paying attention
3: because
1: I'm the same way. Oh, boy, we're about to get into a wreck. Look at these brake lights. You know, there's so many times where I would love to be able to be in the passenger seat. And sitting there taking a nap in a long car ride, oh man, that'd be beautiful.
3: Because here's what I think. You know what bothers me, Cole, and this is what I think is that everybody I think that's driving, that is tailgating, I'm like, you're anticipating that you know what everybody else is doing. You anticipate that they're paying attention. They're not just going to slam on their brakes. I mean, you've got to actually be prepared for other people being idiots.
1: Yeah.
3: I mean, sorry.
1: I think one of the other aspects of it too, as well, for me wanting to be the driver is if. Tyler, if you were the one driving, we would never get to where we're going.
3: Oh,
1: you would have no idea where.
3: Directions. Listen, when she started driving, this is no lie.
0: No, you're about to probably exaggerate. You're going to say, I didn't know how to get home from Brewster.
2: Your mother does not exaggerate. Tell me one time you've ever heard her exaggerate.
3: You live a mile and a half from the school.
0: I know how to get home from Brewster's. So anyone that knocks in.
3: Not really. We have to leave ice cream trails.
2: You might know how now, but you didn't when you were 16.
3: We have to leave a trail of ice cream.
0: Whoever lives, if y'all are living in the Oak Mountain, Spain Park community, if you're listening to this, you probably know that Brewster's, it's there kind of around the corner of Valleydale and Caldwell Mill. So my parents' house, I guess I'm not going to say where, I'm not going to say where y'all live on the air, but anyway, I could walk home from there essentially if I really was determined. I know how to get home from Brewster's.
3: No, you know what?
0: Y'all just, that was something that took a life of its own. Cause I will say, here's what I always say. You could kidnap me. You wouldn't need to blindfold me. And even if I got out and got a hold of a phone, I wouldn't be able to tell anyone where I was. I'd be like, I saw McDonald's 3 lights ago.
2: All right. So,
3: listen.
2: Hold on. Okay. I'm not done calling you out yet. So Tony insists on driving and even knows how to get where we're going.
3: But
2: doesn't
3: directions.
2: Go there.
3: I do get a little distracted.
2: I cannot tell you how many times
0: she passes the turn or the exit.
2: Well, turns the other way.
1: She takes the fun route.
2: Where are you going?
3: Well, you know what? I'm like the horse that's ready to go to the barn. It's usually like, I think I'm just going home, you know? And I'm like, oh, dang, I'm not going home right now.
2: Oh, well, if we're going to the Galleria or where Peyton used to live, like, I can't tell you how often she just drives past 459. We're on 65, and she just goes, just keeps driving. I'm like, what are you doing? Oh, I missed the turn. I'm like, or we're going, like, we'll be going to the summit and she'll come out of like down Indian Crest and turn right. I'm like, where are you going? Oh, right. We're going that.
3: I don't turn right.
0: She's just, you're on autopilot.
3: Yeah, I really am.
0: The thing is, but for you, but you're
2: holding. Well, you're on autopilot because you're usually talking the entire time.
3: All right, but let me tell you this. No, listen. Here's the thing. I know directions. Like, I can go somewhere. You could vouch for me. I can go somewhere one time and I know how to get there.
2: I just got through saying you know where you're going.
3: I have the
2: best.
3: You
2: just don't go there.
3: But Tad can get lost in the backyard. I mean, literally, I'm like, dude, we've been there 3 times. How could you not know how to get to their house?
0: Yeah.
3: He's like, I don't know.
2: Well, now because I'm not driving.
3: Well, okay. Yeah.
2: So I'm a passenger. And I'm not paying attention
3: but
2: anymore.
3: I can know even if I'm the passenger. Listen, if you get kidnapped, you're.
2: When are you a passenger? When's the last time you were a passenger?
3: You remember that time we went to Atlanta to see your brother and sister-in-law and Peyton was driving and she missed 2 exits on the freeway and had to go in that side dirt thing. I mean, scared me to death. And she's driving my car. That scared me to death.
2: Why did we let her drive?
3: I don't know. You know what?
2: How did that come about?
3: I don't know.
2: Out of the 3 people that could have driven that car, we had Peyton doing it?
3: I don't know. All right, Cole. Hey, you know, we're the most alike anyway. Me and Cole.
1: Yeah, sure.
0: Because that's what I was about to say about with me and Cole. Cole 100% drives everywhere. That's why my car is 13 years old. Y'all want to guess how many miles I have on a 13-year-old?
2: Wait, I actually know the answer to this. It's like in the 60s, right? Or 70s?
0: Oh, it's not that. No, I broke 90. I have 90,000 miles on a 13-year-old car because Cole drives everywhere. But here's the thing is every time we go somewhere, Cole always acts like it's some huge, like, oh, he's doing me a huge favor because I don't want to drive and he's driving. And he's like, if we're driving, I get to decide what we listen to, what podcast. And I said, fine, let me drive. And then he's like, no.
2: So he's trying to use this thing that he insists on as some kind of emotional capital.
3: All right.
0: But he's also calling out.
3: That's smart. That's kind of smart.
0: Well, because I don't really want to drive either.
2: All right. I got to interrupt you guys. All right. We're done for today. This has been a blast. Listen, if all you heard was the last 10 or 15 minutes of the show, you might think that really this is a show about something other than retirement planning. But believe it or not, we are retirement planners and we have dedicated our entire careers to making sure that you have a plan that will work for you, that you have a way to replace your paycheck and have the income that you need, that we've got a plan to for you to be able to survive the next market crash. You know, we can't guarantee things, but we are very, very detailed in what we do. And if you want to come and hear more about how to go about creating a retirement plan, you can come to our course or come in for a visit. The way you do that is to call or text us 205-988-0006. 205-988-0006. Call or text. And this has been a blast. We'll see you next week.
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6: 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Freedom Financial Group is not permitted to offer, and no statement made during the show shall constitute tax or legal advice. Our firm is not affiliated with or endorsed by the U.S. government or any governmental agency. 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

0: Welcome to Alabama Politics This Week. I am Dale Jackson. I'm a radio talk show host. You can hear my show Monday through Friday from 5 to 9 a.m. on WVNN in Huntsville on various streaming apps across the state of Alabama. You can also find me on social media at TheDaleJackson. And then you can find me at yellowhammernews.com as well, where my daily videos go up. And you can see it as well. Becca Music is back. She was trying out for the World Cup. I don't know if she made it or not. We'll find out later on today during this conversation. But she's also...
1: Not.
0: Is that not true?
1: Not sure.
0: Okay. She's also the CEO of 256today.com. Smart news for smart people. And we got a lot to talk about today. Lots of races that will be resolved within the next week. We've got John Roberts here with us. He is running for Alabama State Senate District 2. And we got a lot to get into there. So I got a parting shot for you two. So let's go ahead and get started. Let's get to that two-minute warning. All right, so this is ugly, Becca, and it is. I'm not just talking about the face that's on your television screen right now, but the race for Alabama, United States Senate. It's stupid. I mean, I'm sorry. I'm just going to put it this way. Becca, you know how I feel about this kind of stuff, but I'm just going to lay it out for the audience here real quick. Apparently, there is a controversy about whether or not Barry Moore is a veteran or not. Is he a veteran the way the VA sees him? Is he a veteran the way people see him? I don't know. It looks like he's a veteran to me. He joined as an enlisted man, did his basic training, went to Auburn, drilled in his unit, ended up joining ROTC, went through that program, was not commissioned, got honorably discharged, used GI Bill benefits. That sounds like a veteran to me. If you're trying to make the argument that he's not a veteran, I mean, that's cool. You could do that. But your argument is basically that every person that served in the National Guard that wasn't activated for 180 days or more is not. So sorry, you losers who were in the National Guard for 13 years. You didn't really do anything, sucker.
1: That's too far.
0: But that's the argument, Becca. Becca, that's the argument. And it is incredibly ugly. And I hate this. And I'll tell you what.
1: Okay.
0: I'm a sucker, too. Because I bought into this early on. Barry Moore did not do a good job explaining this when this all started, and it's kind of his own fault. But the information as of right now is out there that we know. If an ad goes up and says that he's not a veteran, they know what
1: they're
0: doing.
1: Surely that ad would not be coming. And also,
0: that ad is coming.
1: Okay. You used all the time to talk about your personal rants. There's a lot more information. You've got polls over here saying that Hudson's up. You've got polls over here saying that Barry Moore is up.
0: Oh, but you know what says Barry Moore is up? The fact they're asking whether he's a veteran or not. That's what shows you what that Barry Moore is up in this race. I've been radicalized here.
1: One second.
0: Okay, sorry.
1: On this. One second.
0: Okay, sorry.
1: What's surprising is a lot of these polls are still showing undecided. It's heading into a runoff, which is wild. But then you have to think our undecided is going to show up for a runoff.
0: Yes. There'll be a lot of attention to this based on some of the ads that are going to be coming out. It's ugly season.
1: It's ugly season.
0: And that's why I thrive in this season.
1: Going to the next topic.
0: Yes. Also ugly season, as Mecca demands that I move on. The AG's race and the lieutenant governor's race on the Republican side also getting kind of ugly. On the lieutenant governor's side, the Secretary of State, Wes Allen, has an ethics complaint filed against him. Let me tell you something about this. I don't like the ad that they're talking about. There's an ad out there where Wes Allen is from the Secretary of State's office, where he's essentially talking about voting and stuff like that. I don't like that ad. I also don't like last-minute ethics violation charges because they never pan out, but you get to go out and say, my opponent has an ethics violation charge, and then they pretend that that's an issue. Don't like that. In the Attorney General's race, I was sitting in a bar. Surprise. I was sitting in a bar, and on television, an ad with Katherine Robertson came up, and it was like, the one that the Rhino Republicans and all these other people love, that's who they want, blah, blah, blah, blah, blah. Stop it. I mean, it's just these things are ugly and dumb, and I hate it.
1: Oh, well, first of all, I love political ads. I know that makes me a little weird. I love watching
0: them.
1: They are.
0: I can appreciate
1: so great. And the ones that we've been seeing are absolutely wild right now.
0: Look, the attack on Barry Moore is a good attack. I don't have to like it to understand that it's good, okay? The attacks on Bo Brooks many, many years ago and the ones they just did were good. It doesn't mean I have to agree with them. This is that. These ads are good.
1: Yeah.
0: It is necessary. Look,
1: if you like the game, this is fun.
0: Yeah, whichever ads are uglier, those are the ones that the guy's usually behind or has the most ground to make.
1: Okay, so let's talk about the races heading into Tuesday.
0: Mm-hmm. I think what you're going to see here is two very close races.
1: I agree.
0: And if you go with the, if we talk about the Senate race as well, the Trump endorsement, I think, carries the day in two of these. And then it's just a battle between Jay Mitchell and Katherine Robertson. And I got to tell you, I don't really see a lot of movement there on Jay Mitchell's side. The IVF thing hurt him significantly.
1: I agree. And I think out of all these races, Robertson has the edge going into Tuesday.
0: Yeah, I think so. I think it's going to be Moore's going to win. I think Wall is going to win.
1: I think that one still might be up, but we'll see.
0: We'll see. We'll talk about it next week. All right, let's talk about this one. Almost over for realsies this time. Yes, that's right. The Iran conflict is almost over. I've said on this program multiple times, the only way through this Iran conflict is by going through Iran. And that's basically it. You are dealing with 13th century jihadis who have basically decided that, we'll make a deal, fine. And they kind of kept us at arm's length and this kind of thing, trying to slow all of this down. And I think Donald Trump thought he was dealing with like tradesmen in New York, and he thought he could make a deal with these guys because they want to go home to their home. These guys don't care.
1: They don't care.
0: There is no response here. If you're going to fix this, it's going to be, as he said over this week, negotiating with bombs. That's it. That's the only solution.
1: Okay, so you have frequently said on this very show, the longer this drags out, the worse it is for Trump and Republicans.
0: Yes.
1: Okay, so how do you feel about that now?
0: I mean, this is how I wanted them to handle this at the very beginning, just do it till it was over. The gas prices thing is a huge problem for Republicans.
1: That's another thing, inflation and stuff like that.
0: Inflation is based on gas prices. I think Trump sees that as well. Here's something interesting.
1: But is he concerned about it?
0: Yes. This whole, I love inflation. As long as we just don't care about any context, it sounds horrible.
1: It does. It sounds great.
0: It sounds like it's terrible. It's absolutely terrible. The guy talks too much and says, if he says a million things, you're going to find a dumb thing in there. But here's what I saw this week. Twos. And what I mean by that is not the girls that runs down at Auburn. Twos in the... I'm just kidding. Twos on the gas prices.
1: Yes.
0: I'm seeing that. Okay. We are starting to see twos pop up. And those twos are what you need to see. You need to see 270. If that is not what...

0: Google opponent and they answer your attack, just say, well, this just raises more questions than answers. And I'll tell you what raises more questions than answers. Tommy Tuberville's plan to fix college sports. Now, you may have heard the thing where Nick Saban was sitting inside a Senate hearing talking about the fact that some people were making too much money in the college sports world, the $100 million coach.
1: I know you're not hating on Nick Saban in front of me. I know that that is not happening.
0: Nick Saban. I love Nick Saban. But he was the wrong guy to send up there. You know who you send up there? Jeremy Pruitt. Because he just got done coaching high school sports out in Scottsboro or something, and now he's at Jack State or whatever he's doing. That's the guy you stand up. The guy who's giving people money in a bag. That's the guy you send up there. You don't sing Nick Saban. So they're planning, they were going to jigger all this stuff with the money and stuff. Tuberville's like, forget that. Get that out of here. We want to fix the competitiveness of this game. We want 5 years of playing, one transfer. I love his plan. Zero chance either pass.
1: Well, right. So there's two plans. One is, as Tuberville pointed out, that it's way too far reaching. Mm-hmm. It tries to do too
0: much.
1: That's
0: not the Saban plan, but that's the one he was talking about.
1: Right, exactly. And then his plan really just focuses on eligibility. Mm-hmm. And you have to argue, out of everybody in the Senate, Tuberville has to have the best viewpoint, the best perspective on this than anybody else.
0: Yes. If you want to fix the game, he's got it. If you want to fix the actual, the game, and look, we can pretend we're talking about, baseball or softball. We're talking about football and then some
1: and basketball.
0: Those are the two things we're talking about. I mean, but that's it. When all this other stuff could go away, no one's going to care. I'm sorry, that's the truth. People are going to disagree.
1: Listen, wait, before, I know we're out of time, but tell me, so why does nobody else want to fix this?
0: Oh, because, look, you're asking the federal government to take this over, essentially, and force them to do things. And it flies in the face of a lot of people's idea that they get to control their own entity.
1: So who fixes it then?
0: They have to fix it themselves. Okay. But here's the thing. Until they start losing money, they're never going to fix it. And right now they're about to go to a 24-team playoff, which is awesome. It should be 32 and then 64 and then 128. and you can do whatever you want. But until they start losing money, it's not going to happen. And I was down at Auburn this week. They ain't going to be losing money. Okay, this isn't happening. Hey, I saw that new scoreboard. All right, saw a lot of twos on that score. All right, no, I'm just kidding. That was at one point they had two goals.
1: Just go. Just
0: Let's
1: go.
0: Take a quick timeout. Alabama politics this week. I'm Dale Jackson. That's Mecca Music. We'll be right back.
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2: I'd have my mom call the number on the screen. You come see me alone. We'll work it out. Really, we will.
4: Welcome back to Alabama Politics. This week, I am Dale Jackson. With me, as always, Mecca Music.
5: And this week, we have John Roberts. He is the Republican candidate for State Senate District 2. Thank you so much for joining us.
6: Yeah, thank you for having me today.
5: All right, you did not have an opponent in the primary.
6: Correct. So we were unopposed, luckily, in the primary. So our job is really now just about to get started.
5: Well, talk to me then. What are your campaign goals? What is the message that you're getting out there ahead of the general election November 3rd?
6: Sure. Well, right now we're focusing on just getting out in the grassroots, knocking the doors, getting that messaging in place. But the messaging has been pretty clear to us. Obviously, the inflation piece, cost of business and living out there just gotten astronomically high. So that's the biggest concern to us. But we can't go down as one state senator and just solve that. But it's about making sure we're prioritizing the needs and the concerns of up here in District 2, which is the infrastructure, the education piece, and positioning ourselves once we get elected down there to be able to make a difference for those things.
4: All right, so you got an interesting district that you're dealing with. Mm-hmm. This is the district currently held by State Senator Tom Butler.
6: Correct.
5: Long-time legislator.
4: Long-time Democrat, then lost, turned Republican, came back, won. Inside your district, there's, I don't think the whole thing's in your district, but the district held by Maryland Lands.
6: Correct, about 10% of it or so.
4: Okay, only 10%? Yep. Okay, well, this kind of messes my question up. I'm going to go along with it anyway. So in this district is considered one of the most purple state senate districts for a couple reasons. One, the reason I just mentioned. Two, they knew Tom Butler was leaving, so there was no, like, we got to protect this guy when they were redrawing for political reasons. So how do you have to address this differently? This is going to be a year where they think that Democrats are going to do pretty well across the country. It's a midterm
5: election
4: year.
5: Well, in Madison County, too.
4: You're right. I forgot about that. They did pretty well in the primary as well. So how do you address that?
6: Yeah, I think it's a real opportunity for us because it's going to be a real race. It's the tightest district in the state of Alabama, and that purpling effect is real. Our big thing is localizing this race and focusing on those issues that we make a difference on. The national brand Republican Party right now is underwater. Democrat is also underwater. Neither one of those national brands are too popular. So it's what can we do to position ourselves to make wins for North Alabama, getting our fair share back here. You can put a protest vote out there and vote for the Democrat, but that person's not going to be in the meeting room with the ALDOT director and Coach Tuberville getting road dollars back up here. They're not going to be in there at the committee meetings, the caucus, and getting education dollars back to our North Alabama. We're deserving our fair share. So if you want to throw away your vote for a Democrat, be our guest.
4: Are you running into a bunch of maybe moderates in this district, or are you running into Republicans? Because it's a Republican supermajority state. That's been a Republican district for a while. It was conservative before that. Are you running into a lot of people who are disillusioned with the GOP?
6: There's a mix of that for sure. And we've got that district that's got a lot of the transplants that have moved in here recently. They don't know the story or Senator Butler or others. So we got to get out there and meet those folks where they're at on their doorstep and talk about our messaging of what's worked and why it's worked here in North Alabama. You look at the leadership of a Mayor Tommy Battle, a Chairman Mac McCutcheon, and the things that they've been able to accomplish in the pro-growth policies in a smart-paced way, making sure we can complement them down at the state level. I think right now, if you put a Democrat in that slot that has no relationship with a Mayor Bartlett, a Mayor Battle, they're not going to be able to go down there and advocate for North Alabama's fair share to bring that back up here. So we're, again, positioning ourselves, but meeting them where they're at. But our big thing right now is just getting out there and introducing myself to the voters and staying focused on that local message is key.
5: Let's talk a little bit about, let's say November 3rd comes, you know, we've got State Senator John Roberts heading to Montgomery. I'm sure you've heard. Talk to me about what could be facing you in the first session of the first regular session.
6: Yeah, they like to throw a lot in that year one of the quadrennium. I think this one will be at the top of the list from as far as crazy goes in the first year. I think a lot of the big issues you've heard about, you know, tort reform, maybe a gaming package, the SSUT. I think that's the one I actually hear about most.
4: I love how you mentioned tort reform. Like, that was what the most interesting thing out of all that. It's gambling, right?
6: Yeah, I mean, that's going to be the high, from the voter standpoint, that's going to be the hottest issue for sure. But I think the SSUT one may be the issue that leadership and people in North Alabama from a monetary standpoint are going to be most focused on.
5: Well, that's like neighbor against neighbor, mayor against commissioner, and things like that. That's a huge fight.
4: Huge fight.
5: Wait. Before you go past this, so where what do you know about these issues? Where are you leaning? What are you looking to accomplish on these issues?
6: Well, first off, is position myself on the right committees where I can actually have a say in that. Looking at the ETF fund, you got Senator Orr, obviously he's the longtime chairman of that. My district per capita has more students than any district in the state of Alabama. You've got Calhoun, you've got the Cyber School, you've got Oakwood, you've got UAH, obviously all the county and city schools. So I want to make sure I have a say in that. So my first goal is, again, getting positioned to have a say in some of these issues. You're going to be down there, first-term senator, you're low man on the totem pole, so you've got to get and pick your battles where you can make a difference. And my background being economic development, workforce development, are the areas I think, hey, I can have a voice in because I've got the experience, I know that, I know how to navigate that. Some of the other hot button issues, if some of that's going to be baked into it, we'll see what we can do to push some things. But certainly it's going to be a hot button issue.
4: Topic. So you talk about all the education stuff. That's true. You mentioned all the colleges. Yep. You also have, I would say, the smartest district probably.
6: More engineers per capita.
4: I mean, you want to look at it. I mean, all the colleges and then the
5: people in the rest of the state probably hate us.
4: Well, that's fine. I mean, it's the truth. I don't care what they think. it's the truth. I don't even live in that district, and I'm a realist. But on the gaming issue, what I find interesting about it is we've heard from some of the state senators, including State Senator Sam Gavan and others, who have made it clear, you know, I'm not in favor of it, but if you try to put a casino in Madison County, I might kill it. Like that kind of, that's not a quote, I'm paraphrasing.
6: Sure.
4: But do you want a casino in Madison County?
6: I don't favor that. I think, I'm looking at it, I do lean at putting it to a vote of the people if that gaming package comes up, but I got to analyze, how's the law written? You know, where's the money being allocated? What parameters in the regulatory body that's going to be put in place before I, vote yes or no? I'm not going to go down there and say, hey, I'm vote one way or another. But it's been 27 years since the people of Alabama have had a say in gaming. I think overwhelmingly, the people I talk to, the polls I see, that people want to have a say. They may have, obviously, their differences of yes or no. But I think we have the responsibility of the legislature to put forth a responsible bill that's comprehensive enough where people can have that say finally after 27 years.
4: I mean, I have a theory that there's not even going to be enough votes to put gambling in a comprehensive package together, because I think in the primary, the gambling just took a hit.
6: Yeah.
4: I mean, they did not come out on the other side in a better position than they were in before. I mean, the main guy, Albritton,
6: right,
4: he's gone. I mean, that's... So I think they're in a...
5: But you are going to have some shifts. Like, Butler was consistently a no on pretty much any gaming issue.
4: But I think the shift is towards a lottery. Only. I think that could move a little bit.
6: Yeah, I think a lottery definitely.
5: But you've always said if you put a lottery up and there's anything else attached to it, Alabama voters are going to say yes.
4: Yeah. Oh no, they'll vote for any of this. It's about getting it through the chamber of the legislature.
5: Okay.
4: The voters are already good. I told you before, you give the money to Hamas, and they'd be like, hell yeah.
5: It used to be Al Qaeda.
4: We got to move with the times here a little bit. So you give it to the Islamic Republican Guard of Iran, and they would say yes. And so I think that's an interesting part of this. And I think we agree on that. It's just what that looks like. And you got to get in there and have that fight. I'm sorry, I've got a filibuster in here.
6: That's
4: but
6: okay.
4: Thank you very much, John Roberts, for being here. GOP Senate candidate, State Senate candidate for District 2. We appreciate him being here. Mecca's leaving as well, so stay tuned. My party shot comes up next on Alabama Politics This Week.
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4: Welcome back to Alabama Politics this week. I am Dale Jackson. I got a party shot for you here in just a second. But before I get to that, head on over to yellhammernews.com. Sign up for my email blast, the seven things you should be talking about today. And I will tell you, you can get all of the seven things delivered right to your email every single day, Monday through Friday, plus all my videos and everything else that goes up, including my sports takes as well. yellhammernews.com. Right now, though, let's go ahead and get to the closing, or excuse me, the party shot. There it is. Even I forgot what it was called. All right. So my party shot today is directed at everyone who's getting upset about absolutely everything. Look, the UFC, the Somali World Cup referee getting rejected, the reflecting pool, the ballroom, the war in Iran. If all these things are upsetting you so much that you are raging about all of them, and each of them is some offense done upon the American people and the great nation that you just started loving as soon as you could be mad about something, maybe you need to think about how you're directing your anger. If all these things, whether it's the UFC fight on the Capitol grounds this weekend, or excuse me, on the White House lawn this weekend, or, like I said, the war in Iran, if all those things upset you on the same level, maybe you're just getting upset and you're looking for things to be mad about, and you're reacting that way. It's why we've had a bunch of protests for like 10 different things. Save the science, no kings, all these other issues. Not everything is super serious like this. Yeah, you may not like how the UFC fight looks at the White House. That's a completely reasonable thing to do. To pretend that Abraham Lincoln is rolling over in his grave because of it, well, that's a bit much. To pretend the nation is crumbling because Trump fixed the reflecting pool, well, that's a little bit much. Maybe you pick your battles. And I understand, Trump floods his own with a lot of stuff here, and so you want to be mad about it. That's cool. But maybe just be a little smarter about how mad you get about these things, because then it becomes a little more believable and it doesn't look so fake. Thank you very much for being here. Thank you very much for watching Alabama Politics this week and listening all over the great state of Alabama. And we'll talk to you soon.
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16: Two different versions. I'm Carmen Roberts, Fox News. President Trump says the U.S. and Iran are set to sign a deal tomorrow and that immediately afterwards, the Strait of Hormuz would reopen. Fox's Max Gordon reports from Dubai.
17: Potentially the trickiest part of the negotiations would be saved for the second stage, which is where the U.S. and Iran would negotiate the issue of nuclear materials. President Trump saying, quote, at the appropriate time when all is calm, we will go in and get the nuclear dust. Also a likely sticking point in future negotiations, conflict in southern Lebanon. Israel continues to operate in southern Lebanon, striking Hezbollah positions as the Iranian-backed group continues to fire rockets into northern Israel. Iran has tied the fighting in southern Lebanon to a peace deal, but Israeli Prime Minister Benjamin Netanyahu has rejected the idea of pulling out, saying Iran is using Hezbollah to strike Israel.
16: And Tehran just pumped the brakes a bit, saying that a signing won't happen tomorrow, but it could come within days. Cleanup is underway across tornado-battered communities south of Chicago after a powerful storm tore through Illinois and Indiana Thursday, ripping off roofs, flattening homes, and knocking out power to hundreds of thousands. The good news, no deaths or life-threatening injuries reported. Power restoration, though, could stretch into next week. President Trump is set to host a first-of-its-kind UFC showdown on the South Lawn tomorrow, a high-profile MMA spectacle bringing a pay-per-view fight night to the White House for the first time. At the top of the card, a blockbuster lightweight clash between champion Ilia Topuria and interim title holder Justin Gaethje. And Gaethje says this fight will make him even greater.
18: I have fought the best of the best. I have so much experience in the cage. And I'm going to use that experience to be great.
16: President Trump's expected to be at cage side. 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
16: The Pentagon releases another batch of UAP-related files and four newly released videos shot here in the U.S. Fox's Madison Scarpino has more.
0: The files show that there have been several unusual encounters, multiple sightings of strange orbs in the sky just over the last few years. Now, a couple months ago, the President Trump ordered his administration to make files related to aliens and extraterrestrial life public, and we now have that third batch of those photos, documents, and videos. And back in July, a couple saw an intense bright light in their backyard around 9 p.m. and started recording on their iPhone 14. They describe what they saw as a brilliant red sphere. They say the center appeared to be a white plasma sun about the size of a basketball. They say when the orb moved, a second identical one appeared, and they say the orbs were moving as if they were flying in formation.
16: And there was another incident in 2022 in which five members of the U.S. Army reportedly saw an object shaped like a potato hovering over Cheyenne Mountain. The U.S. men's soccer team kicked off World Cup play on home soil in style. Wasn't even close. Team USA dominated Paraguay 4-1 last night at SoFi Stadium in Los Angeles in the first World Cup match on American soil since 1994. And after grabbing an early start, the team never looked back.
1: Olisic running in now. In for Tyler Adams. Great first touch. Still Adams. Battling a tight angle. It's in!
16: And that's Fox Sports caster John Strong. Up next, the U.S. takes on Australia Friday in Seattle. And there are three matches today, including Brazil versus Morocco. And two people known to be hurt and several detained after a shooting at a mall in Greenville, South Carolina, about 100 miles north of Columbia. Police say the suspects opened fire inside the mall and that it was a result of a dispute. It was not random. No other details available. I'm Carmen Roberts. This is Fox News.
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2: Huntsville.
3: I'm feeling like I made a mistake.
5: What happened?
3: Years and years ago, my nephew thought he should be a welder.
5: Okay.
3: And I convinced him otherwise. And he went to USC, and he got a degree in computer science and programming.
5: So far, I don't see what the mistake is.
3: And he's making a lot of money working for Google.
5: Okay.
3: And because I read about Juan Hernandez.
5: Ron Hernandez?
3: Juan.
5: Oh, okay.
3: Juan Hernandez. And he's a welder. And he took a job working for SpaceX. And he is making $28 an hour.
5: Okay.
3: They gave him $10,000 worth of stock as a signing bonus. He's been accumulating stock over the last couple of years as a welder.
5: Okay.
3: For SpaceX.
5: But you just said your nephew's doing well. He's successful.
3: Yeah, but when I tell you more about Juan Hernandez and what he's accumulated, you're going to be floored. Because after all, that's what we talk about here on the Kim Komando Show. And I've got to thank Consumer Cellular for helping to make this show possible. 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Okay, so Juan started with 10 grand in SpaceX stock.
5: Okay, that's a lot.
3: He kept buying more. He sold some of it to buy a chunk of Texas real estate.
5: Okay, so another investment.
3: Today, all the shares that he has in SpaceX over the last couple of years are worth over $800,000.
5: So probably your nephew hates you.
3: I think that probably would be. Wow. You know, people in Silicon Valley, they always like to show you the guys in the hoodies, right? I mean, like, these are the guys that are making a lot of money.
5: Right.
3: But here you got a welder with a job he couldn't refuse.
5: Oh. Is refuse a welding term?
3: Yes, it is.
5: Okay.
3: It is.
5: It's not that it's like, you know, that known. It sounds like a deep welding term.
3: Okay. Then Juan earned every spark and he's over the moon.
5: There you go. That's better. I like that one better. If we could just take that first joke out, that'd be great.
3: You know, you're so mean to me.
5: Refuse.
3: Okay. A lot of people got it.
5: Okay.
3: Just saying.
5: The seven welders that are listening right now, rolling in all the money they have from their SpaceX stock, are dying of laughter.
3: Because after all, it's a big job I have here.
5: You do.
3: I'm Kim Komando, America's beloved digital goddess. And I was speaking with somebody the other day, and he said, you know, you're a celebrity. I never thought of myself as a celebrity.
5: That's nice to get complimented like that.
3: And so as a celebrity, I want you, Andrew Babinski.
5: No way. Hold on. Time out. We're going to time out. Many other people may think you're a celebrity. Okay. I don't. You can't.
3: Because you've seen me jump on chairs.
5: Right. I've seen the dark side. It's not glamorous. All the time.
3: What do you mean?
5: All the time. I said all the time.
3: Yeah, I can admit. I can see that.
5: And I'm just like most celebrities. You're just a regular gal.
3: That's it.
5: Yeah.
3: That's all.
5: That had a yacht sign that we just took off the set.
3: I liked my yacht flag.
5: But most people don't have yacht flags. That was my point.
3: Oh, I guess you're right.
5: Okay, so you're a celebrity.
3: Yes, I am. Let's talk about what's going on in the world, the tech world. This is a case that comes to us from, Mississippi.
5: Okay.
3: You have, I didn't really say what kind of court case it was, but it was a big court case because you have two lawyers on each side. So anytime you're talking about two lawyers on each side, you're looking at like $1,200, $1,500 an hour.
5: Right, that's big money.
3: Yeah. In front of a judge, you know that it has to be a big case. So the reason why I bring all this up is that both sides used AI too much. They invented court cases.
5: Both sides?
3: Both sides, yes.
5: These lazy lawyers?
3: They got fined up to $3,500 each. Two of them are barred from the courtroom for 2 years.
5: Wow.
3: Okay. But this is really crazy. One of the lawyers, after they said, you know what, you can't go in the courtroom anymore. Here's your fine for $3,500. He's like, I'm going to write an appeal.
5: Using AI.
3: Yes.
5: Oh, boy. Fool me once. Shame on you. Oh, my gosh.
3: Yes. AI, rest my case.
5: Did you know, I don't know, there's a thing going on in the video game world where a small video game company was purchased by a big video game company.
3: Okay.
5: And the big video game company made some promises when it came to value, because it was the whole deal hinged on the value of the next game that they had coming out. And the big video game company said, if you hit all these benchmarks, then we'll give you $250 million for your company.
3: Okay.
5: And it goes up on Steam. And not only is it going to hit the benchmarks, but the pre-orders and all the information and all the consumer want for this game, 10x's what these expectations were.
3: Okay.
5: And so this company is going to owe $250 million.
3: Right.
5: They don't have $250 million.
3: Oh. Whoopsies.
5: So the owner goes to ChatGPT and says, how do I get out of this contract? And ChatGPT says, you can't. It's ironclad.
3: Okay.
5: So he asks again and asks again and he asks again until he finally gets a plan, which is like this hostile takeover where he fires everybody so that then he can put new people on the board to rework the contract so he doesn't owe them $250 million. And now this is in the courts. So it's everybody's using ChatGPT to do their work.
3: So what was the game? Do you know?
5: It was some fish game. My son had heard of it. I had never heard of it before. I'm video gamed out. If it's not Madden, I really don't know anything about the video game world. But $250 million is real money, and you're turning to ChatGPT instead of hiring. But even if he would have went and hired one of those expensive lawyers, they're just going to use ChatGPT.
3: It seems like it. So you go to Walmart, which I know you do, and you buy a pair of...
5: First of all, you look down at my feet when you said that. These are on clouds.
3: Well, because I was going to use a shoe example.
5: Okay.
3: Okay. And so you go to Walmart and you buy a pair of sandals for like $22.97.
5: Sure.
3: And you look and you're like, okay, $22.97. And you look at the little digital barcode there and it has the price on it. But when you go to check out, it's $28.99.
5: How did the price change from when I took it off the shelves to when I got to the checkout?
3: Well, some shoppers are accusing Walmart of raising the prices after they put it in the cart.
5: You can't do that.
3: Yes.
5: You legally cannot do that.
3: Well, I don't know if it's illegal or not, but if you are buying anything at Walmart, you really need to take pictures of the price tag that you see.
5: And you're talking about physical brick and mortar in the store, not
3: correct.
5: On the app.
3: No, no, no. This is in the store if you see something.
5: That does bring some confusion to it. If they are going to do this dynamic pricing, when is the price official? When it's in your cart or when it's at the register?
3: They have to do it when it's at the register. They can't do it. Well, I guess they could do it when it's in the cart, but that's going to be like too much work. They're not going
5: to
3: do that.
5: No, because there has to be technology that knows when it goes into the cart. And if you're not having a cart, if you're just walking around with one item, and is Walmart defending what they're doing?
3: No, not yet. They haven't come out with an official response, but they will. You know that they will. You know, we've talked about Flock cameras here on the show.
5: Mm-hmm.
3: 80,000 of them, 49 states, 2,000 communities. I was looking. I actually went to North Phoenix yesterday and I counted the number of Flock cameras.
5: Are they visible? Are they pretty visible when you're on the streets?
3: Well, you can actually put your route. It'll show you the cameras where they are. You go to dflock.org and you can see all the cameras. But then I read a story about what police are doing sometimes, and not all police. I mean, and Flock cameras can be good.
5: Sure.
3: You know, I mean, you know, it can catch burglars and murderers and stolen cars and all that good stuff. But you always have like that bad person with technology.
5: Mm-hmm.
3: So there's this news report, like three or four different cops now have been caught like tracking their significant other's cars.
5: Why do they have that kind of access?
3: Well, because they have it in the patrol car to like to punch in somebody's license plate and they can see where it is.
5: Because obviously logic would tell you that if you give this power to someone, there is a percentage of people that are going to use it poorly.
3: And it's not just one or two times. It's like 64 times. It's like 36
5: times. So they're like worried their spouse is cheating. So they're finding out where they've been all day on these cameras.
3: Yes. So, you know, spoiler is put a GPS tag in the car, I guess, right?
5: I guess.
3: Make sure you comply with all laws. I mean, that's always the big thing. This is interesting to me. DoorDash. I love this idea because I use Postmates and Instacart and DoorDash a lot.
5: So I just got a new credit card like a couple of weeks ago, and I got an offer. It said, hey, you get a free Dash Pass with your credit card.
3: Love that.
5: I was like, that's cool. I would never, it's not something I would pay for, but if it's free, I'll take it. And then when we were on vacation this past week in California, we were tired. It was a long day. So we're like, let's just get food delivered to the hotel. $33 in fees I saved. This is not a commercial. But the fact that they tack on $33 fees.
3: When you start looking, I ordered groceries yesterday and I had $34 in fees.
5: That's insane. I mean, and we were just getting Chick-fil-A for the kids. It was just five children, Chick-fil-A.
3: Yes.
5: So what's that? $70 probably with DoorDash. You know, the prices are a little inflated. I'll accept that because I'm getting delivered, but $33 in fees.
3: You know, if you're Amazon Prime, you get a year of Grubhub.
5: I'll have to sign up for that too. I didn't know that was free.
3: But the thing with DoorDash is now you can just take a picture of something or show it a picture of something and say, this is what I want.
5: That's cool.
3: And you can describe what you want. Like, you know, I want, you know, a gluten-free pizza.
5: Right. And it'll go track it down and find it.
3: And I thought that was kind of cool.
5: I'm sure they'll only put, like, I don't know, a $70 convenience fee on that.
3: Probably. Picture this. You're at work. Your phone buzzes. It's your kid's number. It's your kid's voice. Just panic saying he's been in an accident and needs money wired right now. And you'd move heaven and earth. Of course you would. It's your kid. 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So here's the play. Companies buy your phone number and your family details from data brokers. 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So protect your family before somebody else profits off of them. All right, let me tell you what we have coming up. Well, first of all, later on in the show, you know how many, we get all these phone calls from people who are wondering like how they can get a job with AI.
5: Right.
3: And, you know, maybe they want a part-time job, maybe they want a full-time job, or maybe they can't find a job because of AI. We have a special guest, and we're going to take all those phone calls, one right after another. There's not going to be a lot of stories. We're just going to go right to him. We're going to talk about it. It's Dr. Ross from ASU. He's been here before. He does a great job. And so anyway, that's still to come. We're going to talk about 10 outfit ideas. You could use this.
5: I could use one.
3: Obviously, look at you. 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
4: 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And when you talk to them, make sure you tell them Dale Jackson sent you.

0: You know, sometimes I look at these videos online and I think people are so talented.
1: Yeah.
0: I mean, you know, they have an idea, they plug it into AI, and then you look at it and you're like, is this real or not? So like, for example, I saw a video on X about a stroller, the new Tesla stroller. We have a video of it, and I want you to describe the video.
1: Okay.
0: Because it's a different type of stroller for kids.
1: Looks like almost like a futuristic cocoon.
0: Yes.
1: The child is inside, and there's a cover, a dome cover, which is see-through. And the parent, which obviously this video is AI, the parent is not behind the stroller walking.
0: Next to the stroller.
1: They're standing next to it, and it's almost following them.
0: Yes, exactly.
1: But I know it's AI because the parent, for some reason, is tapping on the top of the stroller, but the AI hand is completely missing the stroller 100% and it's just tapping air.
0: But 5 fingers per hand, we're getting better.
1: It's true. Baby steps.
0: Okay. This is the Tesla RoboPod concept stroller.
1: I don't want to put my kid in a RoboPod. They need a different name.
0: Okay. They think it'd be priced around $2,500.
1: Which strollers are so expensive.
0: Strollers are so expensive.
1: And then if you want to get a runner, if you go from a stroller to a runner, go ahead and 3x the price.
0: That's ridiculous. It is ridiculous. I don't know. This is some European brand. AI powered models like Gluckskind's Ella.
1: Again, horrible names. You're talking to parents and their little bundles of joy. I don't want to put them in a Gluckskind or a RoboPod. Where's the baby? They're in the RoboPod.
0: $4,000 for that stroller.
1: Oh, my goodness. But you don't have to push it.
0: Okay, this Tesla RoboPod, by the way, is completely AI-generated. Concept done by a Tesla fan. We don't know if it's ever really going to come to market.
1: I told you it was AI. You can tell from that video.
0: Now, the Tesla stroller, though, it smells like Musk.
1: Oh, gosh.
0: Oh.
1: Imagine if your baby is inside the RoboPod and they have an accident.
0: Oh. God.
1: And then you lift that lid for the first time.
0: It has to have some type of ventilation.
1: Better.
0: Yeah. I mean, it's like, ooh, honey, what was that?
1: No.
0: And, you know, and baby poop is the worst.
1: It is the worst. It's awful.
0: All right. You know, I love to travel. And this is really exciting. Okay. Imagine going to New York City to London in about 3 hours.
1: That would be phenomenal.
0: I know. I would be on that plane tomorrow.
1: I mean, you could literally go to London just for dinner. It's not that bad.
0: Right now, the trip takes about 7.5 hours.
1: That's half the time.
0: Yes. And NASA's X-59 is set to break the sound barrier this month. And it's a needle-nose jet, and it turns the sonic boom into just, they say, a soft thump, like a car door closing down the street. It goes, get this, 1,218 miles per hour.
1: It's pretty fast.
0: Wow.
1: When I drive 90, I feel like I'm going really fast. Imagine 1,000 miles an hour.
0: I know. I would be on that thing tomorrow.
1: Do you think consumer jets or planes are going to get that fast?
0: Yes.
1: So do I. And it's going to be cool.
0: It would be a phenomenal. I mean, imagine going from L.A. to, only because I was looking at the flights the other day, L.A. to Shanghai is about a 14-hour flight.
1: If you could cut that in half, you throw the kid in the RoboPod, put the other kid in the Gorshoid, and you're there in no time.
0: I know. But going to London, I mean, wow. Tim's for the memories.
1: There's no flow.
0: I am so good today.
1: No, you're not.
0: I am so on target.
1: And I don't even think that's how you pronounce that river.
0: It's the River Thames.
1: I don't know if that's accurate.
0: How do you say it?
1: Thames?
0: Thames?
1: I think it might be Thames.
0: It depends where you are in London.
1: Thames for the memories.
0: Thames, the River
1: Such
0: Thames.
1: Such a stretch. ChatGPT needs to write you better jokes.
0: I am coming up with these. Maybe I ought to start using ChatGPT.
1: Yeah, exactly. Might be an improvement.
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3: Fox News, I'm Roger Stern. President Trump is promising an Iran peace deal very soon. He's Fox's Rich Edson.
4: President Trump posting on Truth Social, quote, the deal is scheduled to get signed tomorrow. However, a spokesman for Iran's foreign ministry says that while the U.S. and Iran could sign a deal in the coming days, it won't be by tomorrow.
3: President Trump has predicted an imminent peace deal dozens of times without it ever happening. Congress has not renewed an intelligence law allowing the government to conduct warrantless wiretaps on foreign nationals.
5: Legal authority for the government's foremost intelligence gathering weapon to foil terrorism, FISA Section 702, expires. There's worry about unprecedented vulnerabilities this summer.
3: Fox's Chad Pergram. 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

0: 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All right, so I still haven't been in a Waymo.
1: I don't understand this.
0: Because I just see it stopped in the middle of the street, and I know that there are glitches and there are always problems, and I'm just afraid I'm going to be one of them.
1: It's the future. You've got to get yourself ready for this.
0: I talk about the future all day long.
1: Right, and yet you won't live it.
0: I do live it. I just don't want to get in a Waymo.
1: I love them.
0: I mean, listen to what happened to Addie in San Francisco, California. Addie, welcome aboard. Now, explain to us what went on when you got into the Waymo.
2: Hey, Kim. Thanks for having me on. So basically, I got into the Waymo just a, you know, average trip going to work, as we do in San Francisco. And about, I don't know, 2 minutes into the drive, I get a phone call from the car, which is kind of unusual because usually if you have an issue, like you're saying, with a Waymo, you are calling the help desk. So something I haven't told anybody yet about this video, you guys are getting the inside scoop, is I had actually seen a video of this on TikTok. So as soon as he patched me in, I said, okay, I got it. I asked him the question again. I said, sorry, what did you say? Pulled out my phone to record. And that's how the TikTok was born.
0: Oh, nice.
2: Yeah, but anyway, he asked me to verify my age and if I'm the account holder.
1: Who's he? Are we talking about like a customer service rep?
2: Yeah, that's right. A customer service rep from who knows where. But he's calling in and asking me to verify my age. Now, this is what's interesting. He doesn't ask for an ID. They could kind of take you at your word.
0: So because you have to be over 18 or 18 or over in order to get into a Waymo. Unless you're in Phoenix, you can be 14 to 17.
1: But all you have to do to verify is say, I'm 18.
0: Yes.
2: That's right. As simple as that.
1: Well,
2: and what's interesting is in these population dense cities like San Francisco, the kids here are really independent. So I think they're trying to limit how many kids are taking Waymos around the city by themselves without an adult.
0: So I wonder what happens if you were to say, I'm 12?
2: Funny you asked that. In the comment section of that video, somebody said there were a few teenagers in my comment section saying, I got kicked off the app for being honest.
1: Oh, wow.
0: Oh, wow.
1: So they probably complete the ride, get to your destination, and then cancel your account so you can't ride again because you're not old enough.
2: I think that's right.
0: Now are they using cameras to figure out how old you are, right? I mean, they're tracking everything.
1: Absolutely, they're using cameras.
2: Yeah, you are being filmed, and that's something you agree to every time you get into a Waymo. Now, I don't think they're actively surveilling you every time, but I think it's more for their safety, maybe a liability issue. But you do agree when you get into a Waymo that you are okay with being filmed at all times.
1: So I once rode in a Waymo early in the early stages because I thought it was so interesting. And this is when in Phoenix, it only covered a couple of blocks. And I sat in the driver's seat.
0: Okay.
1: So then the next time I went to get in, there was 5 of us. And I was like, oh, yeah, someone just sit in the driver's seat. It's fine. And they immediately got in and said, I'm sorry, you cannot be in the driver's seat. We've changed our terms and conditions. You have to be in the back.
0: Now, Addie, do you get carded when you go out?
1: Yeah, were you flattered that the Waymo thought you were young looking?
2: You guys have no idea how long I've been riding this high. I mean, as a 10-year-old woman, when you're asked if you're under 18, you're going to hold on to that. You're gonna say, hold on, can you say that again? But unfortunately, in the comment section, almost everybody's saying, oh, this happened to me. This happened to me too. So if you ride Waymo, you can probably count on this happening to you within the next few months.
1: Oh, so it's not that you look young and vivacious. It's just the standard.
0: She does.
1: Oh, okay. Never
2: as
1: mind.
2: As much as I'd love to believe that. And of course, I had to plug my girlfriend, who's a nurse injector here. I said, shout out to Sculptra.
0: Just a little bit. Just going to work on that jawline just a little bit.
1: Now you're going to have people bummed out when they get in a Waymo and they're not asked that question.

0: No. California is, that's about it.
1: The only good thing that the California government's ever done?
0: Yeah, that's pretty much what we're talking about. Jake in St. Louis, welcome aboard. Hi there, Jake.
2: Hey, Kim.
0: So I read about you, and I thought, what an amazing guy you are. And what a situation you were put into. Explain to everybody what happened.
2: So basically, we were sitting at home, we were on the couch, and my wife and I's phones went off, an alert that we've never heard before. We didn't even know it was a thing. It was an Apple crash detection that my daughter had been involved in a car accident, and it dropped a pin to her location. We were able to get out the door and be on the scene of the accident in under 2 minutes. So that was great. That feature that we didn't even know existed, I guess because we were listed as emergency contacts. Mm-hmm. It sent a call to us and 911.
0: And that's as part of the iPhone is you have to make sure it is enabled.
1: It's right.
0: The SOS crash detection. But it
2: yes.
1: Let me ask a couple of questions. A, was it a serious crash?
2: It was a very serious crash. She's been in the ICU for about 16 days.
0: Oh wow.
2: She's still in and out of, I mean, pretty much in an unconscious state. So they've been working on her. Luckily, the fire department got there very quick, and they ended up shocking her twice on the scene.
0: Oh,
2: and got a pulse back, and she was rushed to the hospital where she was then rushed into emergency surgery, and she's had multiple surgeries since then.
0: Oh my gosh.
1: How old is your daughter again?
2: She's 17.
1: Okay. And is this because of your relationship with her registered on the phone? Is it because you guys are on the same phone plan? What triggered Apple to send you this notification?
2: Yes, we're on the same phone plan, and my wife and I are listed as emergency contacts.
1: Okay.
2: So from what we understand, it sends a notification to the emergency contacts and also calls 911. I guess when the accident happens, if you don't clear it from your phone in 20 seconds, it realizes something's bad, and it'll send the alert out.
0: But how?
2: That's how we received it.
0: That is... You know, it's really the power of technology.
1: Right.
2: It was great.
0: I mean,
2: allowed us to get there as quick as we did.
0: Exactly.
1: And it's really cool that Apple focuses on these features. They do it with the watch when it comes to alerting people of
0: the
1: health
0: fall.
1: Concerns
0: yes.
1: or a fall or something like that. And now it's a feature inside the phone. It's really cool.
0: Yeah. And it is something that you have to make sure that you do set up.
1: Okay.
0: I mean,
2: definitely.
0: So you go into settings, you go into emergency SOS, and Android has pretty much the same idea. It's called the personal safety app.
2: Okay.
0: But it's one of these things. And also, you know, while we're on this topic is medical ID.
2: Sure.
0: Is that, I mean, as a firefighter, I'm sure that has helped you, right?
2: Absolutely. I mean, I've been on multiple car accidents, and some good, some not so good. And, this one was a little different. Being my own kid, I'm glad I was able to be there. You know,
0: sure.
2: I mean, that's pretty much every parent's worst nightmare. You get a call, your kid's been in an accident, and then I'm happy I was able to respond, but I wish it never happened.
0: Of course, of course. Well, thanks for taking a few minutes and talking to us today about what's going on. Of course, I mean, all of us here at the show will be praying for you and your family, because that's. Gosh, could you?
1: No, I can't imagine. I'm glad that feature's there, but hopefully I never have to use it.
0: Yeah. It's like, you know, when you get that phone call at 4 o'clock in the morning, nobody good calls at 4 o'clock in the morning. But,
1: no.
0: But you know, having the ability to know that this has happened, right? But also, you know, with the SOS, it not only contacted him, but it contacted emergency services.
1: Right. And they got there at the same time.
0: Yes.
1: When before, if everyone in the car accident was injured and no one had the ability to call 911, it could have been life-saving.
0: Right.
1: The time that they got to respond could have been life-saving.
0: 2 minutes.
1: Yeah, said. It's ridiculous.
0: 2 minutes, which is... So, folks, do us all a favor. Make sure, check your phone settings. Make sure that you have emergency SOS turned on. On your watch, make sure that it's turned on there as well, because it really can make a difference. Let's switch gears just a little bit, obviously. And if you're still trying to figure out what to get your father for Father's Day, I've got you covered. I've been using Raycon's Everyday Earbuds Classic for years, and I love them. They're comfortable enough to wear all day, and they fit perfectly into everybody's busy lives. So whether Dad is outside traveling or simply relaxing and listening to music, Raycon Everyday Earbuds

0: 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All right, I have a confession to make. My name is Kim. I've been to 37 different countries.
1: Okay.
0: And when it comes time for me to pack, I always overpack.
1: Okay.
0: Do you?
1: I don't. But my fiance, we just went to California Friday, Saturday, Sunday, Monday.
0: Yes.
1: Drove back Tuesday.
0: Yes.
1: Six bags.
0: Six bags?
1: Yeah.
0: Did she bring her a whole closet?
1: Six bags.
0: Okay. Does she change multiple times during the day?
1: Six bags.
0: Okay.
1: I don't get it. I don't know what's in there. It's like she's a magician and she has to bring all her tricks in her trunks.
0: Well, here, I have a solution for this.
1: Please.
0: This is what I've started doing. That we all have our favorite pair of jeans, our favorite jackets, our favorite t-shirts, and whatever it may be.
1: Right.
0: You hang them up on your closet or lay them out on the bed. And then you take pictures of them. And then you say to ChatGPT, I'm going to California for 4 days. And it's going to be sunny, 75 degrees, 20% chance of rain. Or you can just say, ChatGPT, go get the weather.
1: Right.
0: Okay. Come back and tell me exactly what I need to bring and give me multiple outfit ideas. Whoa. It is amazing. Look at this.
1: Oh, wow.
0: So what it does, and describe to everybody what you see.
1: It's a, what is that, 5 day, 10 day layout of all these different outfits using the same item in multiple outfits, which if you have the ability to wash them, it's really cool.
0: But you have a jacket that you can wear with a dress.
1: Right.
0: A jacket you can wear with jeans.
1: But look in this picture, though. How many handbags are you bringing? One, two, three, four, five different handbags?
0: No, no, no. They're the same handbag, but in different outfits.
1: No, there's the square-looking one in the upper corner, then the small black one, then the brown one that's the big loop
0: well,
1: and not the
0: never,
1: square.
0: I would never carry seven different handbags.
1: Right.
0: I'm lucky if I carry one. I mean, because I'm just not that person.
1: But does that actually save you space?
0: Yes.
1: Because you actually, once you get the advice from, you remove the items.
0: Yes, exactly.
1: Put them back in the closet.
0: And then you say, I only need to bring the two pairs of jeans.
1: And then you have to meditate on it for a couple of hours to center yourself. That you're going to be leaving your favorite shoes back at home.
0: And you're like, yeah, but I really want to wear them at least once. But you should try that.
1: She brought four pairs of running shoes for 4 days.
0: Did she run?
1: Yeah, she ran.
0: Okay.
1: But still, you could use one. We're only there for 4 days.
0: Okay, let me tell you something. You guys haven't gotten married yet.
1: No.
0: Okay. It's all downhill. She's, you know, it's six bags today. It's 10 bags next year.
1: And I actually just stopped caring. I'm like, we have a huge SUV. Bring whatever you want.
0: Is that your big SUV in the parking lot?
1: Yeah, the Suburban. That's
0: oh,
1: mine.
0: God. I saw that. I'm like going... Oh, I thought it was like an Uber driver that was camped out in the parking lot.
1: I only bought that so that I could hold all of her bags when we went on a road trip.
0: Oh, yep. Love is blind. Love is blind.
1: Absolutely.
0: All right. We have more of your phone calls and then a thing that you need to do with your kid's credit before it gets too late. You're on the Kim Komando Show.
2: WVNN.
0: It's official. 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
0: 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Welcome aboard, Kathy.
2: Hi. How are you doing?
0: Wonderful. What's going on?
2: Well, I have a great hobby. It's called entering sweepstakes. I've won a lot of great things.
0: Give us the best thing that you've won.
2: I'm sorry?
0: Tell us the best thing that you've ever won.
2: Best thing. I guess a European cruise.
1: Oh, wow.
2: So we went up and down the Danube.
0: Now, when you win a cruise, do they put you, like, in the bad rooms?
2: No, they give you, in this case, they gave you a choice of three different months where they would be the slowest, you know, of people.
1: That's so a free trip. Who cares?
2: Itself would have fit, like, 160 people, but it was only, like, 82.
0: Oh, I would like that one.
1: And how many times do you have to enter to win these contests?
2: My best bet is the ones that are one time only, because that puts everybody on an even keel.
1: Okay.
0: Oh, I like that.
2: It's hard to keep up with the daily ones because, you know, the ones that you can enter every day drive you crazy.
1: Now, you said it's your hobby. What's a typical day? How many contests are you entering on a typical day?
2: About 150, 200.
0: Oh, my gosh.
1: I thought the answer was going to be like 10. 200 a day?
2: Yeah. Because you just click real fast.
0: Oh,
1: good on you.
2: You know.
0: That's dedication.
2: Everything's pretty much there. But there's one site called Gleam.
0: Mm-hmm.
2: It's gleam.io. It says, sorry, you're creating too many entries. Please try again later. And, of course, there's no later, and I haven't even entered. I looked up yesterday. I listed down there's like 20 places that I can't get on. Now, and I do me, and then I do my husband.
0: It's probably tied to your IP address at your house.
2: Okay.
0: So
2: we were always able to do both of them.
0: Well, they probably, you know what, they may have changed because of you coming in 200 times a day.
1: How many contests are you entering on Gleam? Is it just one, or is there multiple there?
2: No, like yesterday there was 20.
0: And that, you know what, that could be, you know, you have to look at the terms and conditions of that particular site, because that may be something that they just don't allow. But by tracking your IP address, and that's the number that's tied to your individual account in your house, is that's when they can say, you know, no go.
1: So you're saying get a VPN.
0: You can get a VPN. And if you use like ExpressVPN, but even if you use a VPN, sometimes these contest sites will even block you then.
1: Okay. They figure it out?
0: Yeah.
1: Okay.
0: Because it's in their terms and conditions somewhere.
1: Sorry, Kathy, you're going to have to pay the next time you go to Europe.
0: 200 contests a day.
1: That's a full-time job.
0: That is a job.
1: You could tell me right now, go find 200 contests. Don't even enter them. Just find them. It would take me, I don't know, 13 weeks.
0: Hey, still to come, we have to talk about your kids' credit here on the Kim Komando Show.
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0: 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Hey, if you have a kid, what you want to do is make sure that you freeze their credit, because the scammers are going after their credit reports and their credit right now, big time. And so we have the steps on how to freeze your credit over at Komando.com. And there's just not three bureaus right now. There's four.
2: Oh, gosh.
0: So make sure that you hit all four. 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
6: Is there a peace deal at hand? I'm Roger Stern, Fox News. President Trump says the U.S. and Iran will sign a peace deal tomorrow, but Iran says it may take days if it happens. Fox's Rich Edson at the White House says the sticking point has been Iran's nuclear program.
7: Throughout this negotiating process, the United States and Iran have seldom been on the same page publicly, but now it appears they are both indicating they could be signing an agreement soon. President Trump posted on Truth Social, quote, "The deal is scheduled to get signed tomorrow, and immediately after it is signed, the Hormuz Strait is open to all. At the appropriate time, when all is calm, we will go in and get the nuclear dust and download and destroy it, whether in Iran or the United States." The president says he hopes this process will work out quickly, easily, and smoothly. If not, he threatened more military action. Pakistan is mediating between the United States and Iran. Pakistani Prime Minister Shehbaz Sharif said this morning that he expects the sides to finalize their agreement in the next 24 hours.
6: Meanwhile, the president expected to discuss getting mines out of the Strait of Hormuz during the Group of Seven summit that begins on Monday. Congress left on a week-long break without extending a key intelligence tool.
8: Legal authority for the government's foremost intelligence-gathering weapon to foil terrorism, FISA Section 702, expires. There's worry about unprecedented vulnerabilities this summer. A bipartisan coalition tanked an emergency FISA extension in Congress. FISA siphons the calls, emails, and texts of foreign intelligence targets. But a court ruling says the government can still track suspect communications, despite a lapse in the law. However, it's unclear if telecommunications companies will provide digital breadcrumbs to the government, lacking a congressional safeguard.
6: Fox's Chad Pergram. 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
6: The Pentagon has released a new batch of files related to UFOs, and four of them were shot in the U.S. Here's Fox's Madison Scarpino.
4: The files show that there have been several unusual encounters, multiple sightings of strange orbs in the sky just over the last few years. Now, a couple months ago, the President Trump ordered his administration to make files related to aliens and extraterrestrial life public. And we now have that third batch of those photos, documents, and videos. And back in July, a couple saw an intense bright light in their backyard around 9 p.m. and started recording on their iPhone 14. They described what they saw as a brilliant red sphere. They say the center appeared to be a white plasma sun about the size of a basketball. They say when the orb moved, a second identical one appeared, and they say the orbs were moving as if they were flying in formation.
6: We're also learning that 4 years ago, five members of the Army reported seeing an object shaped like a potato hovering over Cheyenne Mountain. Team USA won its World Cup opener last night against Paraguay, 4-1.
11: Amazing, spectacular, historic. It's being called the best U.S. men's national soccer team showing at a World Cup ever. And that's because for the first time in history, the U.S. men's national soccer team scored four goals in a World Cup match. To put that in perspective, Team USA scored three goals total in the last World Cup. Now, last night, Team USA dominated Paraguay 4-1 in Los Angeles, led by Flo Balogun, becoming the first American to score two goals in a World Cup match since 1930.
6: Switzerland and Qatar have been playing with Brazil-Morocco later on. I'm Roger Stern, and this is Fox News.
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0: I started talking to AI in the car when I'm driving. Have you done that yet?
15: I'm sorry, Kim.
0: Why?
15: I'm sorry that your loneliness has come to this. And I'm sure you don't look like a crazy person screaming and yelling at your AI in your car while you're bopping down the road. No, I don't talk to AI.
0: I do. Well, you should try it because, for example, I'm thinking about going to Shanghai and Hong Kong and Beijing. And so I was driving along and I fired up ChatGPT and I said, hey, let's talk about me taking a trip to Shanghai and Hong Kong and Beijing. And so, like, what would be the best way for me to do this? Should I start in Beijing? And tell me the best time of year that I should go. What's the weather like now? What if I go in August? And so it really was quite the time saver.
15: Do you start your conversations like that? Let's talk about this. Because I'm still in the stage of I make commands. I don't even form as sentences. It's just commands. Do this and do it now.
0: I wonder if that's like a guy thing.
15: I wonder too. Yeah. Is that a gender thing where I'm not looking for a conversation? I'm just looking for results.
0: And, you know, and then ChatGPT had helped me like figure out flights and the best ways to do that. And, you know, you don't want to go in August. It said it's like the end of typhoon season. Who knew?
15: No, I didn't.
0: Okay. Now, the reason why I bring this up is that what's happening now is that people who are immersed in AI, and I'm not talking about like me just having a conversation about going on a trip. Mm-hmm. I'm talking about like engineers that are really involved in AI, is that they probably have an AI companion. This is what research is saying right now. And they are so hungry for companionship that they will spend $3,000 to $5,000 an hour for an escort.
15: Oh, wow. That's the translation?
0: Yes.
15: $5,000?
0: For an hour.
15: Boy, oh boy.
0: And sometimes they get them for a whole weekend. Now, what's the interesting part is what they're really doing with these escorts,
15: okay,
0: in Silicon Valley. I mean, what are they getting for $3,000 an hour? What are they looking for
15: $5,000? I know one thing they better be getting.
0: Well, we're going to talk about that in just a second. But first, let's talk about NetSuite. 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So the companionship they're paying for, $3,000 to $5,000 an hour, or you can get a weekend for $30,000.
15: Okay.
0: We're talking about startup founders, guys that are in cryptocurrency, people that are heavily immersed in AI.
15: And have a lot of money.
0: And have a lot of money. Okay. I mean, well, if you are working at AI, you're probably making at least $200,000 a year.
15: Okay. But $30,000 of your $200,000 is all after taxes?
0: For a weekend.
15: That's a huge chunk.
0: Maybe you're spending $3,000, $5,000 for once a week.
15: Okay. That's still
0: a lot of money.
15: $20,000 a month.
0: Most of them are not paying for sex.
15: Dummies.
0: They want conversation. And these escorts are not talking about the weather. The escorts are gals that are pretty proficient in crypto and AI, so they can have real conversations with a beautiful woman about something that they're interested in.
15: These guys are weird.
0: They say they like it because there's no meeting the parents, there's no birthdays to remember, there's no gifts to get.
15: But there's also no sex.
0: There's no sex. There's no sex in the, what was that? There's no sex.
15: In the champagne room?
0: In the champagne room.
15: No sex in the champagne room. Yes.
0: But if you think about the irony of this, is that they're all out there creating these fake personas, and they have a fake persona, and now they're paying, they're paying for to have a real person.
15: They're also proving that these AI companions do not fill any void or need that you may have, because they're going out and spending $5,000 to have a conversation with a pretty lady. Just go to the bar.
0: Just hang out.
15: I'm not a looker. I'm not a great dresser. I'm no Don Juan. When I was on the dating apps, I had no problem finding dates. It was simple.
0: Well, you didn't use your photo.
15: Oh, that's true.
0: Just saying.
15: You're telling me that I don't look like Thor from the movie The Avengers?
0: You do, as a matter of fact.
15: Thank you. Same hair.
0: Yeah, good thing I'm blind in one eye. Because after all, I'm Kim Komando, America's beloved digital goddess here with you. And that's Andrew Babinski, otherwise known as Thor, our co-host here on the show. Let's talk about some things that are happening. It was the WWDC this past week. And I've been using the beta version of the new iOS operating system.
15: Stop bragging. You are a celebrity.
0: Yes.
15: And
0: I know.
15: Any difference?
0: It actually works.
15: Okay.
0: Barry was in the car yesterday and I said, you know, send Carrie a text. And it actually said, oh, okay. You want me to do that?
15: All right. That's a step up.
0: So for, before
15: it's
0: it was
15: pretty
0: like,
15: sad that it actually working is a step up.
0: Before it was like, send Andrew a text. We're like,
15: would you like to order Chinese food?
0: And it's like, no, I know. It's actually, it's worse than that. Because it like, it brings you in. Because it lights up. Yeah. And you think that it's going to work. And you're like, and then it doesn't. So disappointing.
15: Now, we're talking about Siri, right? That's the thing that's actually working for you?
0: Yes, and it's use ChatGPT or Google. You can have the choice.
15: Okay.
0: They
15: are not Apple. You're not using Apple's intelligence.
0: Apple's intelligence is dead.
15: That's right.
0: Okay. I remember in 2024, it came out and said, you're going to be able to do this and everything else.
15: But that's so sad as a company. That you spent all that money to develop your own AI, and now you're having to pay other companies.
0: Your rivals.
15: That's so sad. That's embarrassing.
0: Which, you know, at some point, my prediction is that Apple is going to give up all the software development.
15: To somebody else?
0: Yeah, they're just going to figure
15: just
0: out.
15: Just be a brand?
0: Yes.
15: Okay.
0: That's all they're going to be. Let's see. If you have some Apple Watches, they're no longer good. They're vintage now. Let's see. The whole Series 5 lineup, Series 8, Ultra 1, SE 2. You just bought that a few years ago.
15: Mm-hmm.
0: Gone.
15: No good.
0: Not going to work anymore. Now, this is really interesting.
15: Wait a minute. Not going to work anymore or not going to be updated anymore?
0: Not going to be updated anymore.
15: Okay.
0: Which means you're not going to have all the new features, which right. Eventually you're going to be like, okay, well, I'll just trade it in.
15: Right, because that's what they want you to do.
0: Because they need the chips.
15: Mm-hmm.
0: They have something called Apple Home Secure Video. Okay. So you're sitting there, you've got your surveillance cameras, mm-hmm. and you're wondering if something happened. And maybe you got an alert on your phone. And then you sit there and you get home or you're like me and you're like, okay, well, this was like 2 days ago at 10 p.m. I'll see what it was.
15: Right. See if I got robbed.
0: Okay. And then you go back and then you have to like scrub the video in order to get where you want to be. Now, with Apple's Home Secure Video, this is how they say it's going to work.
15: Okay.
0: I'm not sure it's going to work this way, but they say that you'll be able to say, do your secure video, AI person, thing. I know you're the only person.
15: It's fine.
0: Toaster. That 2 days ago, I think I had, there was a man in my driveway. Can you go find it? And it will go back and show you the video.
15: It's not going to work like that.
0: You don't think so?
15: Absolutely not. It's going to show you a picture of a still garbage can with a hat someone left on it. And say, I got it for you. I found it. There he is.
0: You're like, yes. They've got a whole bunch of new controls around kids.
15: Yeah.
0: You know, there must be some lawsuit or something that they had to do that.
15: You think so? You think that's just not out of the goodness no. of their own hearts?
0: Or there's something going on in Washington that they have to have. Oh, we have a stronger commitment to kids.
15: The one I really like is the website notification approval. Because right now, when my kids want to download an app, I get a message and I have to approve that they can download it. And that same technology is going to be used on the internet if they go to a website they've never been to before.
0: But now you, yes.
15: I love that. That now, I don't know if it's going to work or am I going to get 64 notifications a day asking if they can go to Roblox / you know, Magic Kingdom or whatever.
0: Maybe.
15: But it's the thought is really good because that notification can keep your kids off of seeing things on the internet that you don't want them to see.
0: Now, AI is getting involved in the filters, too, and start looking at the text that the kids are getting. And so it's going to blur out any nudity, gore, or violent pictures.
15: Okay.
0: So how does it know about nudity?
15: Well, it's programmed.
0: I know, it's programmed.
15: I mean, imagine being that guy, right? John, your new job is to look at all these nudie pictures and teach AI which ones are nudity and which isn't. That'd be a great job. You wouldn't need to spend all that money on an escort if you had that job.
0: You know, Meta, I don't know if they still had it, but they had a whole community task force.
15: Oh, yeah.
0: That would have to look at all the junk that's being posted on Facebook.
15: But that wasn't nudity. That was like gore, child pornography, gruesome images. And those people need therapy after working that job for months.
0: I couldn't imagine.
15: No, the things that you see that go on in the DMs of Facebook.
0: We don't want to know.
15: Ew.
0: How about some good news?
15: I'd love it.
0: Okay. Helicopter went down on the Strait of Hormuz and two pilots on board. Okay. They were stranded in the water, middle of nowhere, for hours. So then they're like, okay, well, how do we get these two guys? So they send out the Corsair. Have you heard about the Corsair?
15: Mm-mm.
0: It uses a 360-degree sensor to pinpoint the pilot's location after they locked in the distress signal. The boat is 24 feet long. It goes 34 knots. 34 knots is fast.
15: Okay, I didn't know.
0: Okay, it is fast.
15: Does that translate to how many miles per hour?
0: Oh, about... I could be wrong. We should ask, but I think it's like 6 miles per hour per knot.
15: Okay.
0: Something like, no, that's wrong. It's maybe, or maybe it's, I don't know, we'll have to look it up.
15: Sure. Fast.
0: It's fast. But the thing about the boat, that there was no human on board. There was no captain.
15: It's all droned?
0: It's a artificial intelligence boat that is electric powered, and it found them.
15: Which is cool because you have two people in danger. And in the past, you'd have to put more people in danger to save those people. But with this, you don't.
0: Exactly. Which is really something. Okay. So when I read about chest pain and chatbots in the same sentence and it went wrong, I started, all of a sudden, I saw like WebMD.
15: Right.
0: Okay. Remember WebMD?
15: Yeah. My toe hurts and I have the sniffles. Oh, you have cancer.
0: You're like,
15: what?
0: I remember one time Barry came and he's like, WebMD says, I got the dengue fever. I'm like, you don't have the dengue fever. You have hemorrhoids.
15: It's allergies. Calm down.
0: So researchers tested ChatGPT's health tool with 1,000 medical scenarios. And guess what? It found that it missed the urgent care call 1 out of every 5 times.
15: Really?
0: Yes.
15: Because I was catching Mackenzie, and she throws 66 miles an hour. And if you equate that to baseball, that's like 95 miles an hour because of the distance between the pitcher and the catcher. And she missed a pitch and it drilled me right in the toe. And I have had blood in my big toe for weeks. And I took a picture of it asking ChatGPT, should I be concerned or is the nail just going to grow out? And do I need to cut a hole in the top? Like, I don't know what to do.
0: Oh, yeah. Remember they used to drill a hole in it.
15: Yeah. And all it said was go to ER or go to urgent care. And it would not even give me any tips or tricks or advice or anything. It said, I'm a chatbot. I don't know what to do here. Basically, go to urgent care.
0: Did you go?
15: No. I'm a guy. Of course not.
0: I'll be fine.
15: Yeah. Still there.
0: So if I call you limpy next week.
15: It's fine. I'm probably going to lose this foot, but I didn't have to go to the doctor.
0: So if you are you scared of clowns? A lot of people are.
15: Not really.
0: Are you scared of robots?
15: I'm only scared of the scary robots. Like the one that looks like a dog and then it does a bat flip and jumps on the top of a van and rips off a stuffed animal head in a nanosecond.
0: That one?
15: Yeah. That one kind of scares me.
0: You might be afraid of this one. At a martial arts demo in China, the video is going viral. Here, explain to everybody what they're seeing.
15: Well, first of all, it's got a blue afro. And it looks like the Honda robot. And it's doing spin kicks and it's kicking people in the crowd. Doesn't have the greatest balance.
0: It just kicked that kid.
15: But it just kicked that kid right in the gut.
0: Yes. They're calling that child the first casualty of the robot versus the human war.
15: What's interesting, though, is after it struck the child, it lost its balance, it regained it, and then it froze. Almost like it knew it did something wrong.
0: The G1 weighs 70 pounds. Kind of looks like a Chuck E. Cheese mercenary, though, to me.
15: Why does it have a blue wig on?
0: I have no idea. This is in China.
15: Oh, okay. Well, that explains it.
0: I mean, it's... But the fact that this was just a demo
15: right.
0: of how great it could be.
15: Ooh, that's cool. Ouch. You just hit me in the stomach.
0: It really kicked things off badly.
15: It did.
0: Oh, look, you're laughing.
15: I'm not.
0: I can see you are, so just laugh.
15: There's a barely a smile.
0: My name's on the building. Laugh.
15: Good one.
0: Oh, God, I'm so funny. 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Still to come, we're going to talk about tipping. 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

0: 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So what happened, did you say?
1: My son got a desk for his bedroom. And once he got the desk, we all set up. We built it together. once it was in there and set up, he goes, oh, great. Now can we move my PC in here from the front room? And I was like, oh, no.
0: That's kind of frightening, isn't it?
1: Yes. I mean, I know what's on the internet. I know what's out there.
0: And how old is he?
1: He is 12.
0: Ooh, hormones.
1: So I said, we can, but we're going to have a serious talk first. And I sat down, and I did not candy coat it. I spoke to him like I was speaking to an adult. And I said, these are the things that are online that you could have the opportunity of seeing. And that if he accesses that, he's going to lose not only that privilege, but he would lose my trust and lose a lot of privileges in the household.
0: That was good.
1: What was shocking to me is how not uncomfortable he was.
0: Really?
1: Yes. He's like, oh, yeah, I know that's out there. I went over to blah, blah, blah's house and blah, blah, blah pulled this up on the internet. I don't want to dime the kid out. But he's like, I know what's out there. I don't want to be a part of that. And it was actually super easy just to go heads on, tackle it, and talk to him about it.
0: But the fact that he knew a lot of this stuff.
1: Right. And he wasn't uncomfortable. It wasn't like he was squirming and sitting in the corner or not making eye contact.
0: Oh, dad, knock it off.
1: Exactly. Dad. It was fully engaged. Got it. Understand. I will follow the rules.
0: Well, he's a rule. He does follow rules.
1: Oh, yeah. Every single rule. He loves to follow rules.
0: He'd be great in the military.
1: He would. That's actually probably a good career choice.
0: Hey, I switched to Consumer Cellular. 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
0: As America celebrates its 250th birthday, let's talk about something that's been a cornerstone of the American dream. 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
4: Fox News, I'm Carmen Roberts. President Trump announced this afternoon that a deal with Iran is set to be signed tomorrow and that the Strait of Hormuz would reopen immediately afterwards. But the threat is not over yet.
5: Both sides are still wrestling over the Strait of Hormuz. Last night, Iran launched several one-way attack drones trying to strike commercial ships in the Strait of Hormuz. U.S. forces say they shot them all down, though.
4: Fox's Max Gordon reporting from Dubai. President Trump's name is gone from the John F. Kennedy Performing Arts Center. Crews removed today following a judge's order that only Congress can change the name of the iconic arts center. And a shooting at a mall in Greenville, South Carolina leaves 2 people injured and several people in custody. Police say it happened during an argument. A disagreement today was not random, and there's no longer a threat. 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
0: What do you think? Phone calls?
2: Sure.
0: First up, we have Tanya in beautiful Casper, Wyoming. Welcome to the show, Tanya.
3: Hi.
0: So all I see is deep fake prank. What do you think that means, Andrew?
4: I think there was a deep fake prank involved. Now, the question, though, is, was Tanya doing the pranking or did she get pranked?
0: That's the pranky. What do you think?
4: Yeah. Were you the pranker or the pranky?
3: I am the pranker.
0: Ooh. Oh, well, tell us. Tell us.
3: What I want to do. See, my sister, I have a twin sister, and we're always going back and forth, giving each other a hard time, right? So I have told her and told her and told her to listen to your show. And she just forgets. She's got problems with seizures, so her memory is just crap, you know? So
0: say it like it is, Tanya.
4: Don't candy cane.
3: She actually called me this morning and said, because we were talking about Kim's Mandate, she was telling me about the thing with Walmart and how they're adjusting the prices based on your income and what they know about you. So I don't know about Walmart, if they're doing it, but whatever. So I said, now, see, if you'd been listening to Kim, you would have heard about that 6 months ago.
0: Yeah. You know what we should do, Tanya, is that we should prank her. I should call her.
3: Exactly.
0: And I should say,
3: yeah.
0: Hey, listen, it's Kim Komando. What is your problem?
4: That's not a prank.
3: That would be awesome.
4: You actually should actually prank her by calling her and saying that you're an executive from Walmart and you reviewed her last month's receipts, and proactively we're going to raise and charge her card for the dynamic pricing.
0: You know what? That's even better.
3: That would be awesome.
0: I think we should do that.
4: Yeah, we can record the whole thing and everything.
0: Yeah.
4: And she would fall for it. And you could easily say, you know, the whole prank of it is, well, we announced this. It's been all over the news. You should know this.
0: What's your problem?
4: And we're going to charge your card tonight for $612 because of dynamic pricing.
0: thanks for being a Walmart shopper. So let's just answer. I mean, if you wanted to prank somebody.
4: Right.
0: Which app would you use?
4: See, for turning into the animated picture is easy. That's ChatGPT.
0: ChatGPT, the images are by far better than any other chatbot right now.
4: Right. That's from the update like 3-4 weeks ago.
0: Yes.
4: It's gotten a lot better. But turning the image into an animation, I'm trying to think which source I would trust the most. Because but the problem with Midjourney is that once you add the image, you have to make sure that that prompt is very detailed.
0: Yeah, it gets frustrating. You know, maybe this is going to sound really horrible. Bing.
4: Bing?
0: Yes. Have you ever used Bing Image Creator?
4: No. Has anyone used Bing?
0: If you want animations, it does a darn good thing at that.
4: Okay, because what I was going to say with Midjourney is it works good, but you almost have to use ChatGPT
0: to write the prompt. Yes.
4: And it's going to be 5 or 6 paragraphs long. Otherwise, Midjourney just goes off on its own and it takes its own creative license and you never get back what you're hoping. But
0: no.
4: I've never used, I'm encouraged about Bing.
0: Well, that's if you want an animated character.
4: Okay.
0: Because, I mean, you would say, you know, give me a Pixar-like character.
4: Right.
0: And I used to do that in the newsletter to kind of break things up. But then I realized I'm using Bing.
4: You were embarrassed?
0: I was. Who uses Bing? I mean, they have to pay you to use Bing.
4: I honestly, if you'd have made a bet with me, I would have thought Bing was out of business.
0: I'll make that a trivia question.
4: I would have thought it would bonged.
0: Bing bonged.
4: Who uses Bing? My dad was the only person I knew who used Bing because they had a daily contest or something.
0: Oh, yeah.
4: Where every single day that you used it, you got points.
0: Yes, that's what it is.
4: That you can turn it in for, I don't know, But okay, I'll try Bing.
0: My standing joke is they always should have called it Bang.
4: Yeah.
0: So this way, you know, I banged.
4: Yeah. Did you Bing that for me?
0: No.
4: Or did you bang that for me?
0: No. Or you could say, like, you know, I banged Emma Watson.
4: Right. Okay. All night.
0: Banged.
4: Over and over and over again.
0: So if you're listening in Seattle and you work for Microsoft,

0: alone. So I thought, well, that's fine. That's good enough for me. So I thought it was manageable. Then I bought a new iPhone at the Apple store. They backed up my phone. Before they backed it up, they said everything would be restored. Well, the music disappeared. So it was just, this is several decades worth of music. So to my knowledge, they never informed anybody that music that you put on there yourself would not be transitioned. So here we are, three senior techs later, and instructions, believe it or not, that they sent me referenced iPods.
1: Oh, no. Oh, my gosh. Really?
2: But you still have the phone that has all the music and the playlist on it, right?
0: Well, here's the thing. Apple couldn't help me, but I managed to recover the music. It went into Apple Music. My playlist never went back in. And keep in mind, 3 months worth of work. And now I want to get it out of Apple Music, so because I'm afraid it's going to disappear again. And you know what Apple tells you is, well, it's copyright, et cetera, et cetera. Well, you know what? I bought those CDs and I bought that vinyl, so I actually, in my opinion, own it. So I want to keep my music and manage it on my own terms. I want to get out of Apple Music altogether.
2: But I need some clarification. Did you download these audio files from iTunes or you uploaded the music yourself?
0: Well, some were downloaded, but the majority, because I have a huge collection of music, I uploaded myself into iTunes, and
1: which
0: you
1: should
0: can do
1: be,
0: that for years.
1: Which should be DRM free.
0: Now we have you know, several hundred songs sitting in Apple Music that I want to export out, because it'd take me, I couldn't even count the number of months it'd take me to recreate all that. And a lot of those things I don't have anymore. Okay, the side note is this. You know, I read that Tim Cook reads all of his emails when he has time. So I sent him an email. Sure enough, he sent the email, I guess, or executive relations then picked it up. And they did call me, and then they referred me to a senior tech who referred me to another senior tech to another senior tech. It turns out when you talk to Apple, there's no answer to this question. There's no way you can do it. Huh. Well, I don't believe that.
1: There's got to be some way you can do that.
2: Yeah, I mean, he talked to three Apple techs that couldn't do it. Go ahead, Kim. Solve the problem.
1: No pressure. I think what I would do is try to get all the music out. And there is a program. I've never used it. Sound IIZ.
0: Okay.
1: It's worth a shot. And see if that'll work. And then I would set up a YouTube Music account. Where you can have 100,000 songs for free that you upload, and then you can make your own playlists and then just keep it all on YouTube.
2: And I actually use YouTube Music, and it's easy to download it once you have it uploaded in there.
1: Now, there is something you might want to try. This is really far-fetched, and I don't know if it'll work. But if you go to privacy.apple.com, there's a form there where you can say, hi, I want a copy of all my data that you have about me.
0: Ah.
1: Now, I don't know if your music's going to be included on, but it's worth a shot. It doesn't cost you anything.
0: I think so, too. A little bit of time, and that's it.
1: Privacy.apple.com. Jim, if it does work, what we just talked about, I need you to call me back.
2: Yeah. Okay? Give us an update.
1: We do need an update. 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

0: like to do an AI tool of the week. This is something that maybe you might find useful and maybe you might want to use time and time again. And so this week, have you heard about Goblin?
1: No.
0: Okay. Goblin takes your to-do list and then breaks it down. So if you said on Saturday, clean the garage.
1: Right.
0: And you're like, that looks like a big task.
1: Sure. I'm going to need Saturday, Sunday, and parts of the next three Tuesdays.
0: Okay. What you can do is with Goblin, say, I want to clean the garage. And then it will break it out into individual steps. So you can do like little
1: based
0: things.
1: On a picture?
0: Yes.
1: Okay. So,
0: and then also what you input. Like, you know, I can get rid of the four tires in the corner.
1: Those are valuable. I don't know if you should.
0: Okay. Or what's the worst thing you have in your garage right now?
1: The worst thing? We have a couch that was a very expensive couch that the dogs chewed. So I can't throw it away because it was expensive. But I can't keep it in the house because the dogs chewed it. So it's standing upright where a car should be parked.
0: Okay, well, that's helpful.
1: No, no, it's in the way, and Lisa's very mad about it.
0: It is. Well, tell her she took six bags to California. Okay. It actually will give you time estimates. It helps you with your email. Anyway, if you are finding yourself like with a messy to-do list, you'll find the link over at commando.com.
1: I'm going to try this one.
0: All right, still to come, we have more of your phone calls here on the Kim Komando Show.
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0: 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All right, back to the phones. We go with Jennifer in Cedar Falls, Iowa. Hi there, Jennifer. Welcome.
1: Hi there, Kim. Thank you for taking my call and sharing all your wisdom over these years.
0: Oh, my pleasure. So how can I help you out?
1: Well, I have a question on using AI correctly and helpfully. I was diagnosed with cancer a year ago, and after all my treatment, it has come back.
0: Oh.
1: And so I'm being treated, or I'm going to start another treatment, but I guess it's hard to advocate for yourself because I know there's tons of stuff out in the world. I was wondering how to use AI to put in, like, specifics and see if there are trials or other treatments around the country that maybe I should call some other hospital about. I'm being treated at very good hospitals,
0: okay. But
1: just wondered about that and how to use the AI, how to specifically use it.
0: Well, you know, first of all, I'm sorry that you're going through this because it's a very difficult journey, to say the least. You know, I haven't experienced it personally, but I was my mother's caregiver while she was diagnosed with pancreatic cancer. And it was tough. It was really, really hard. They gave her 3 months to live. She lived almost five years. So a lot of it has to do with treatment. And she did participate in clinical trials, as you mentioned. What I would do is I would sit down and, of course, remove any type of medical ID number, maybe even the last four digits of your social, whatever personally identifiable information that you may have. And then I would open up, I'm going to go a little on this, on the fringe here too, just to let you know.
1: Mm-hmm.
0: I'd open up three windows and I'd have ChatGPT running, Gemini and Claude and Perplexity, all four at the same time. And I'd give them the same prompt. And I'm going to email you what the prompt is, Jennifer, so you don't have to write anything down. But basically, the prompt will be, this is what I have. This is what I've been diagnosed with. This is what I've tried. What other treatments should I be looking at? And what clinical trials do you know about that I should be exploring? And give me five questions that I should ask my oncologist today. Okay. And then see what ChatGPT says. And then I would put what ChatGPT says into Gemini and say, This is what ChatGPT says. What do you think? And then go down the line and go back and forth with these four different AI bots, because you'll get different answers until you narrow it down to what you think might be a decent answer and some different options for you. And then I would fire up a laptop that I'll never use again. I have one. It's a little Chromebook I spent $150 for that's not tied to anything. And I would go to China. I'd use DeepSeek. And DeepSeek, in some ways, is superior when it comes to things like this than what we have in the United States. And then see what DeepSeek says. And then start putting it all into one master Google Doc, so that this way it makes sense to you.
1: Okay. Wow. Okay.
2: Wouldn't this also be an opportunity to use an agent, especially when it comes to
0: getting new information?
2: Yeah, going out there and looking for trials and stuff like that.
0: That's a really good point. You set up a project.
2: Yeah.
0: And so you would I would probably do the project under Claude. And the project would be cancer. And then describe in the description, put what we talked about, you know, what you have and things like that, the type of cancer, the therapies that may be available. And then what you can do is say every morning, run my brief. And then every morning it would run a brief and it would give you the latest about your particular cancer and therapies.
1: That sounds great.
0: So then it would go out and do all this. And you're right. When it comes to having cancer, especially you, or really any disease, is that, you know, you have to have an advocate. And if you don't have an advocate, you have to be your own advocate, which is so hard. I would also record every conversation with the doctor. Of course, you know, you have to ask permission. Nobody's going to say no. And then I would put that transcript or directly into that under that project. So it has, so it's a working knowledge. It's a working, it's your partner in this. It's your advocate.
1: Mm-hmm.
0: And so, cause he may, he or she may have said something that you may have missed because your emotions are at a different place right now.
1: Right, right.
0: Jennifer, thank you for your call. And if there's anything that I can help you with afterwards, I'm going to email you the list of things that we talked about, but I'm always here for you. Hey, still to come, we're going to talk about taking the tech out of tipping here on the Kim Komando Show.
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0: The tip is 25%, 30%, or 50%.
1: 50%?
0: 50%.
1: Get out of town.
0: And so, I mentioned that here on the show, and people were like, well, what do you do at that point? Well, what I do is I hit the button that says custom.
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1: It was ridiculous.
0: It is.
1: Highway robbery.
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5: Two different versions. I'm Carmen Roberts, Fox News. President Trump says the U.S. and Iran are set to sign a deal tomorrow and that immediately afterwards, the Strait of Hormuz would reopen. Fox's Max Gordon reports from Dubai.
6: Potentially the trickiest part of the negotiations would be saved for the second stage, which is where the U.S. and Iran would negotiate the issue of nuclear materials. President Trump saying, quote, at the appropriate time when all is calm, we will go in and get the nuclear dust. Also a likely sticking point in future negotiations, conflict in southern Lebanon. Israel continues to operate in southern Lebanon, striking Hezbollah positions as the Iranian-backed group continues to fire rockets into northern Israel. Iran has tied the fighting in southern Lebanon to a peace deal, but Israeli Prime Minister Benjamin Netanyahu has rejected the idea of pulling out, saying Iran is using Hezbollah to strike Israel.
5: And Tehran just pumped the brakes a bit, saying that a signing won't happen tomorrow, but it could come within days. Cleanup is underway across tornado-battered communities south of Chicago after a powerful storm tore through Illinois and Indiana Thursday, ripping off roofs, flattening homes, and knocking out power to hundreds of thousands. The good news, no deaths or life-threatening injuries reported. Power restoration, though, could stretch into next week. President Trump is set to host a first-of-its-kind UFC showdown on the South Lawn tomorrow, a high-profile MMA spectacle bringing a pay-per-view fight night to the White House for the first time. At the top of the card, a blockbuster lightweight clash between champion Ilia Topuria and interim title holder Justin Gaethje. And Gaethje says this fight will make him even greater.
7: I have fought the best of the best. I have so much experience in the cage. And I'm going to use that experience to be great.
5: President Trump's expected to be at cage side. 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
5: The Pentagon releases another batch of UAP-related files and four newly released videos shot here in the U.S. Fox's Madison Scarpino has more.
21: The files show that there have been several unusual encounters, multiple sightings of strange orbs in the sky just over the last few years. Now, a couple months ago, the President Trump ordered his administration to make files related to aliens and extraterrestrial life public, and we now have that third batch of those photos, documents, and videos. And back in July, a couple saw an intense bright light in their backyard around 9 p.m. and started recording on their iPhone 14. They just describe what they saw as a brilliant red sphere. They say the center appeared to be a white plasma sun, about the size of a basketball. They say when the orb moved, a second identical one appeared. And they say the orbs were moving as if they were flying in formation.
5: And there was another incident in 2022 in which five members of the U.S. Army reportedly saw an object shaped like a potato hovering over Cheyenne Mountain. The U.S. men's soccer team kicked off World Cup play on home soil in style. Wasn't even close. Team USA dominated Paraguay 4-1 last night at SoFi Stadium in Los Angeles in the first World Cup match on American soil since 1994. And after grabbing an early start, the team never looked back.
3: Olisic running in now. In for Tyler Adams. Great first touch. Still Adams. Battling a tight angle. It's in!
5: And that's Fox Sports caster John Strong. Up next, the U.S. takes on Australia Friday in Seattle. And there are three matches today, including Brazil versus Morocco. And two people known to be hurt and several detained after a shooting at a mall in Greenville, South Carolina, about 100 miles north of Columbia. Police say the suspects opened fire inside the mall and that it was a result of a dispute. It was not random. No other details available. I'm Carmen Roberts. This is Fox News.
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24: Welcome on into the show. Greetings from Huntsville, Alabama. This is Launchpad to Wealth as we blast off for another show. I'm your host, Gary Nolan, here to help you take charge of your money is Don Cloud. Don has helped hundreds of clients achieve retirement success. Been doing it for quite a while, over 25 years experience, and Don is a registered investment advisor. What are you doing, dodging raindrops down there and storms? What's going on?
15: I got to tell you, you know, this springtime, summertime conversion weather here in Alabama, you know, it's like a good movie. It's full of twists, turns, and plot changes. And
24: exactly.
15: We go from a drought to, I was telling my wife last night, I was like, honey, do you think that we need to start building an ark, or what do you think here? So,
24: yeah, it's been rough all over the South. All right, so let's get into the show. We got a lot to get to. So a recent Schroeder's retirement survey found that 58% of retirees don't know how long their savings will last. That's not panic, but it's a signal that retirement planning has changed. How should retirees think about income when everyday costs keep rising, Don?
15: Yeah, so income, it's a big thing. So before we even get there, let me say this. There's four plans. You have your income plan that is number one. Number one, followed by your investment plan, which is number two. Number three is your tax plan. Number four is your estate plan. One, two, three, four, in that order. It's not rearranged. And someone that is, whoever did this survey, was asking the right question, because that report says 49% of retirees say expenses are higher than expected. Okay, that comes with inflation. And yeah, costs just keep rising, and that's going to impact your income plan. So inflation can quickly shrink buying power, even when account balances look healthy. And retirees deserve a plan that feels usable month to month, not just impressive on paper, because you don't have your plan at the checkout line at the grocery store. You've got reality, and you're using dollars and cents. And that's what it is very important to retirees, so they have that comfort and that confidence. And the EBRI found inflation remains one of the top worries for both workers and retirees. And you know what? It's funny how often people's gut, Gary, kind of gives them some inkling, because I keep hearing the inflation reports, but even with that and some costs somewhat stabilizing, I'm still hearing this concern among retirees is, am I okay with income, even though I've got this huge dollar amount? So I get that and I understand it. So for 30 years, we were in a declining interest rate environment, and this may be the pendulum swinging up the other side, going to a rising interest rate environment, meaning rising inflation for several prolonged years. So yeah, your income plan has to do its job.
24: Income plan, income plan, income plan. That's what you always tell our listeners, don't you,
15: yes,
24: Don?
15: Yeah, starts with income.
24: All right. What's the difference between having assets and having income?
15: So that's a good question. And there's a great separation between those two. Income is like, the market went down, so what next? Or if you got that lump sum and you lost $1 million or $2 million in the last downturn, yeah, that's a gut punch. And there's complete separation between having assets and having income. As a matter of fact, Vanguard's 2025 outlook said fewer than half of Americans are on track to maintain their lifestyle in retirement. So think about that for just a second. It's saying that half are going to have to augment their income. Let me tell you what that means in layman's terms, as my uncle used to tell my aunt. That meant, hey, we're going to have to tighten the belt. And what that means is that you can't spend like you've been spending. A portfolio balance is not the same as a paycheck replacement strategy. It's completely different. And income planning, what it does is it helps retirees feel less like they're guessing every time they have to take a distribution. It seems more like a plan that they can trust and lean on, as opposed to creating anxiety. So, you know, you have to factor in Social Security, pensions, investments, cash reserves. But here's the thing, and I've said it many, many times, Gary. These four plans, income, investments, taxes, and the estate, they all need to be friends, okay? They need to be shaking hands, getting along with each other, having cookouts, visiting with one another, so they're communicating. So any change within the tax plan that impacts the income plan also carries over into the investment plan. So it's more of a harmony than it is four different instruments playing four different songs.
24: And Don and his team will help you with that. Let's get you on his calendar, all set up with that comprehensive plan, that Launchpad to Wealth plan that Don's going to talk about in just a few minutes. 855-699-3471. That's the number to call. Get on the calendar, get you all set up with that comprehensive plan. 855-699-3471. The folks at Cloud Financial standing by this weekend, ready for your phone call. Get on the calendar right now and get yourself all set up with that plan. One more time on the phone number before we get back to the show, 855-699-3471. Where do people usually underestimate spending in retirement, Don?
15: So let's start off with the ones that gets almost everybody. Number one is healthcare. Healthcare is going to get more expensive. We have more people seeking fewer resources. In other words, the baby boomers are needing help, and there's fewer doctors and nurses and or facilities because of this mass population that's going into retirement and already in retirement. So you've got, anytime you've got fewer or more people searching the same amount of resources, you're going to have inflation. So number one is healthcare. I recommend at a minimum that you should double whatever you think inflation is going to be for healthcare services. Number two is home repairs. Home repairs is something that you just didn't think about while you were working because you would save up and you'd put it aside. Well, when you get to retirement, if you're not working, then that kind of changes things. That really shifts things over to where, hey, I may have to take a distribution. And if you got to take a distribution, it triggers something else because most people's savings is in tax deferred. You take that distribution, that comes problem number three, which is taxes. Most people don't do tax forward planning and don't think out their tax distribution. So it means that other things that were tax free or potentially tax free, like Social Security, are now taxable. And if you go high enough, you got to pay a Medicare surcharge, which is called IRMA. And then you got insurance. We all know, I mean, if you've been paying your insurance, you know insurances went up. You know, so those are probably four of the big ones that people don't even think about or see coming. And then not to mention if you got a family member that needs help along the way. So it's interesting how this has gotten to where we're at. And going back to healthcare, Fidelity last year did an estimate that a 65-year-old one, not a couple, retiring in 2025 may spend $172,500 on healthcare. Wow. So if you're married, you need to double that. So, you know, we're looking in the 345 range for a married couple in retirement on healthcare alone.
24: Mm-hmm. How does market volatility complicate retirement income, Don?
15: Oh, it doesn't. We can go to the next. No, it does. So if you're out there listening, you're like, what is he about to say? This is where you need to get a pencil and you need to write this down. It's called sequence of returns risk, meaning early retirement losses can hurt more than withdrawal than when withdrawals are not happening. So in other words, let me give you an example. So let's say that you've got $1 million, market goes down 25%. You don't want to cut your income. But now your distribution or your income just cost you a third more because you have a 25% loss. And now those dollars can't recover. So now we're in a position where we're taking distributions at the worst possible time. Retirement and retirees, you got to have growth. You got to have growth potential. But also you need a strategy for those bad market years. And I've said it once, I've said it multiple times. The objective is that if you're married, you got a significant other, or you got a friend you're going places with, that you look at the news and go, oh my goodness, did you see what happened on the news? By the way, where are we going to eat this evening? It's almost like a non-event because it was planned for early in the retirement plan. Mm-hmm. So having a clear withdrawal plan can reduce the urge to make emotional decisions. And that's what we want to unwire, just by having an income plan, investment plan, tax plan, and estate plan.
24: Time for one more. What should someone review before deciding if they're ready to retire, Don? We got about a minute.
15: Yeah, so I'm going to just get right to it. Retirement income should be structured. It should not be, take 3% or 2% or 4%. It should not be that way. You have to structure income. It has to be stress test for inflation. You have to factor in taxes, healthcare, and then let's not forget about longevity. So I know it's time. We're up against the wire. Got to take a break. So here's the thing. Most retirement plans don't fail because of one mistake. They fail because of several small ones, and no one ever caught it. So think about it like a puzzle. You might have all the pieces, but if there's no one there to show you the full picture, you're just guessing where everything goes. A complete retirement plan covers 8 areas. For most people and many advisors who only work in 2 or 3, this is a struggle. So here's what a real plan looks like. Number one, Social Security. When is the right time to take it? Risk. Are your investments actually right for your age and your goals? 3, fees. Do you know what you're really paying? 4 is taxes. Are your strategies to reduce what you owe for decades to come, or are you just kind of winging it year by year? Income. 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Inflation. 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
24: 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I'm your host, Gary Nolan. 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Like I said, he's been doing it for quite a while, and Don is a registered investment advisor. Very important distinction when you're looking for a financial advisor. Healthcare is one of the most emotionally loaded retirement expenses because it touches money, independent spouses, and family, and the estimates keep getting attention for a reason. So why should healthcare be treated as a core retirement expense, not just a side item, Don? We talk about this a lot.
15: Yeah, so like I mentioned earlier, Fidelity estimates a 65-year-old retiring in 2025 may spend $172,500, which sounds very exact, on healthcare in retirement. Medicare helps, but it does not cover everything. So retirees should not feel discouraged when you're talking about this. Planning early can make these numbers less intimidating. And think about this that way. One in five Americans in Fidelity's report said that they never considered retirement health care costs. So this is a component. Let me go over the four plans again, the four basic plans. Okay. I mentioned eight a minute ago, but really they're all subsets of these four. Number one is your income. Your income has to calculate in healthcare costs. If your advisor or the person you're working with or the online calculator these days or Grok or your AI tool has not asked you what your cost is for healthcare, you need to stop immediately and talk to someone who knows what they're talking about. Healthcare is part of your income plan, and inflation should be different on healthcare than it is on anything else. So if you think inflation is 3, okay, run healthcare at 6 or 6, a little higher than 6. If you think inflation is going to be 3.5 during retirement, you need to run healthcare at 7. Whatever that expense is, run it up there, make it where you've got a budgeted item. So when these things cost more, if your deductible is higher, it's not really anything to worry about. You had already allotted money for that. So your emotions don't get entangled. You don't start making knee-jerk reactions. And this is all inside of your income plan, which also addresses Social Security, pensions, your lifestyle gap. It also calculates taxes. It gives you your lifestyle. And you know what I've done, Gary, by doing it this way? I've never had anyone go, well, Don, I am so upset with you. We had $5,000 more dollars this year because we didn't spend it on that health care that you planned for.
24: Right, exactly.
15: By the way, we're going to go take another vacation. Well, guess what? No one's ever upset with that. So even if the plan's wrong, it's still right. But you know you've got confidence, and confidence is a powerful thing in retirement because it gives you the ability to not get emotionally charged when you see something on TV or the doctor says it's going to be $200-$300 for this visit. You're okay.
24: Yeah, exactly. So what do people often misunderstand about Medicare? Medicare can be very confusing, Don.
15: Yes. Okay, so first, let's start off. Medicare is health insurance. Stop, full stop, put a period. It's not a full retirement health care budget. It is health care insurance provided by our government. Premiums, deductibles, prescription, dental, vision, and hearing can still create cost. You know, it's reassuring to learn that gaps before enrollment deadlines force a rushed choice, and we understand that. And when you're rushed and you don't have a plan, then you just wing it, and then wing it, it costs you money. But understand Medicare choices can affect both monthly cost and provider access depending on which plan you go with. So, you know, this is not, oh, I'm retiring tomorrow, let me go out and contact Social Security. Okay, whatever they give me, and it's going down the road. I'm wanting to go take a trip. I want you to do that, but let's think about it a little bit further up the stream so that you actually have a plan for when to engage Medicare, what to tell them how to do. Instead of asking, in my opinion, you should be telling them exactly what you're wanting.
24: Exactly. So how can long-term care change the retirement conversation?
15: So long-term care is a big, big conversation point. It's one that hits straight to home. My mother, before she passed away, was in an independent living for about 3 years, and she did spend a small amount of time in assisted living. So I understand this. We had some recovery stuff that was in nursing home. Care Scout's 2025 survey lists national median assisted living at $6,000 per month. Now, if you've not had this in your family and you don't plan for it, I can tell you this is a big deal. It's a very big deal. I've got multiple clients who have went through retirement, traveled, and now they're saying, hey, we can't keep up the house. We need some sort of care to help us. And I can affirm these numbers are about what it is in North Alabama. Private nursing home room was listed at a national median of $10,798 a month. We'll go in and round that one to $11,000. And families can plan with dignity when care conversations happen before a crisis. So, you know, just knowing what you want to have done, whether you choose to self-insure or not, just knowing these numbers is how you plan for this. And this also, Gary, is part of the income plan. So we've talked, you know, this whole section, we're talking about healthcare, but I'm telling you, it keeps going back to the income plan.
24: Mm-hmm.
15: When do the average person need it? They need it between late 70s to 85. Average life expectancy is going to be between 82 and 85. You know, the average stay is somewhere around 3 years. So if you know those averages, you can kind of factor that in and see if you want additional care, if you want to pay for it, you want someone else to pay for it. But long-term care is often as much a family plan as a financial plan, because if you don't have someone do that, usually it's left up to the family, and it gets to where it's a full-time job, and then you're changing a child's family trajectory because they had to retire early. So this is something that should be talked about that most people just don't.
24: The show is Launchpad to Wealth with Don Cloud. I'm your host, Gary Nolan, and Don, of course, is with Cloud Financial. I want to get you on the calendar, all set up with that comprehensive plan where there's no cost, there's no obligation. That phone number is 855-699-3471. You could also go to LaunchpadToWealthTV.com, 855-699-3471. That's the number to call. The folks at Cloud Financial standing by this and every weekend, ready for your phone call. So what should couples discuss before one spouse needs special care?
15: Well, a care event can affect the healthy spouse's income, housing, and lifestyle. So let's just be very clear about this. Health care event is going to change the trajectory of the whole retirement. Everything's changing. The at home, the person that's in the facility, the person that's at home, it changes everything. So planning should consider who provides care, who's going to take care of the person, where might this happen, and how's it going to be funded? And this is where, you know, having somebody that's been through this multiple times really comes in handy, because, you know, we just assume, oh, well, you know, if something happens to my husband, my wife's going to take care of me. Well, if you're counting on a 75-year-old woman to lift you in and out of a bathtub, you may need to reconsider that, okay? Mm-hmm. Because typically they may not have the strength at that point, and switch the roles around. It very well is the same way in reverse. But oftentimes the strength is not there, the endurance, the capability is just not there to take care of someone. So if they're not going to do it, who is going to help? All these things. So let me go over those again. Who's going to provide care? Where is this care going to happen? And then how is it going to be paid for? And these conversations are hard, but they're also really, if you want to know my opinion, an act of love. I try to get my parents to talk about it. They wouldn't talk about it. And I do this for a living, so I get how difficult it is. And then you need to have it all papered. And what I mean by that is you need to have the legal documents. Beneficiary designation should be reviewed alongside with how we're going to pay for everything.
24: All right, about a minute or so left. Where do healthcare savings accounts fit for people still working, Don?
15: HSAs. So a health savings account, an HSA, can offer tax advantages when used with qualified medical expenses. HSA depends on having a qualified high deductible health plan. For pre-retirees, it can be one more tool to prepare for future costs. Contribution limits and rules should be checked each year. So all these things go into, and I'm a big believer in HSA plan. Just keep putting that money in there. If you don't use it, there's something else you can do. So, but there's a lot that goes into that. And that's what brings me to my point here is I feel like people, our listeners, need better answers. You deserve better answers. And I think you'll probably be fine, or, you know, because that's what most people hear is, I think, probably, should be okay, is some of the quotes you hear. And maybe when markets are calm and you're feeling good enough, hey, maybe that's okay. But when inflation rises, taxes change, when markets drop, when we have a healthcare event, I think is not a plan. It becomes solely what it is when you're working, and or when you're a young person, it's just a wish. And you've worked your entire life to build what you have. What you don't want to do is have to guess to get to the finish line. You want to know the answers. And that's why everything we do is built around three things: data, structure, and strategy. 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Or will your income actually last, or will it run out? 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We put the entire plan in writing, so you have something that's real, or at least digitally anyways, to keep. 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
24: And we'd like to take a moment and welcome you back to the show. We thank you for listening. 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Let's dive into segment number 3. All right, here we go. Many retirees are surprised to learn that tax planning does not end when the paycheck stops. In some ways, retirement is when the tax puzzle gets more complicated. So why should taxes be part of retirement income planning from the beginning? Taxes, Don.
15: Yes, taxes, taxes, taxes. So let's go over the four plans again. Income, investment, taxes, and yep. Then the estate. So income, investment, taxes, and then the estate. So we're talking about taxes. And the reason why it should be part of your retirement income plan from the beginning is very important. So let's start off with a simple one, required minimum distributions. These are when you're forced to take withdrawals from your tax-deferred money in retirement. And the Internal Revenue Code, or the IRS, says contribution limits remain at $7,000 in 2025, $8,000 for 50 years and older. And retirees can feel more in control with tax timing is planned ahead. Social Security taxation, Medicare premiums, withdrawals can interact with one another to your favor versus the other way around. So when we're talking about income planning, we're talking about short-term tax planning as well. But also, that's not a tax plan. A tax plan actually reaches beyond this to what do you think tax rates will be in 10 years, 15 years? What are your projected RMDs? How's that going to impact you? What tax bracket is that going to do if you don't do anything right now? What marginal bracket will you be in? Can you do something prematurely to offset that? In other words, prepay your taxes. There's so much that goes into your tax forward planning that it's going to be tough to cover all this in one segment, Gary.
24: Yeah, absolutely. So we hear a lot about RMDs, required minimum distributions, but why do they matter?
15: They don't. Let's go on. They're huge.
24: Moving on. Moving on, Don.
15: Moving on. So I was just doing a review with an individual who was like, I think I've been doing it myself. I think I need some help. And during retirement, they were virtually going to pay no taxes. Very, very low maintenance family, doing very well. And I'm like, well, you're going to do great right here. I said, but what are you going to do down there? And the guy looked at me and said, what are you talking about? I said, well, if you grow your retirement assets at 6 or 7, forget 9 or 10, just 6 or 7, this is going to be your tax bill. He's like, that's how much I got to take out. I'm like, no, that is how much of what you take out you've got to send to the IRS. And the guy was just flabbergasted.
24: Oh, my goodness.
15: He was like, what are you talking about? He said, I said, you're using today's numbers to calculate that distribution. If you do any success at all, you're going to be here. And then that's what you thought was your distributions, actually what you're going to be sending to the IRS. And he was just like laid back in his chair and he's like taking a big breath and he's getting ready. And I was like, you know, so I know that he had not really done the math that far out to see how that works. So required minimum distribution is when you have to take the money out of your tax deferred, and the RMD age has changed under Secure Act 2.0. And let me just tell you what that means. If you were born before 1960, you got to take your distributions at age 73. If you're born after 1960, you can wait until age 75 to take those distributions. But if you don't plan on this, it's going to cost you a lot in taxes for anybody who's done any savings whatsoever.
24: Yeah, let Don help you with that. We're going to give the phone number again on Don's calendar again in just a couple of minutes. You'll see that this is not a do-it-yourself situation. Haven't talked about Roth conversions yet. How do they fit into the conversation?
15: Yeah, they're big ones. A Roth conversion moves money from pre-tax, meaning money accounts you still owe tax on, to a Roth account, and this usually causes a taxable event. But if you know what your projected tax rates are in the future, then you can backfill and you can say, okay, well, I'm going to do a little bit every single year, knowing I've got to pay taxes to maximize my tax-free bucket later in life so I can regulate my taxes on down the road. And it's just it's a well-oiled machine to ensure how you structure taxes in the future, at least as best as you can without knowing the future tax rates. And let me tell you what this does, really. This gives you flexibility later. So that we talked about healthcare last day. If you have a healthcare event, you've got different types of money you can draw off of as opposed to just one type of money, paying the tax, and then using that money. It's just a good way of planning for your future is what we call, and if you're a listener out there, you want to write this down. This is called a Roth rollout strategy. And it is incredible when used properly. It can be damaging if used improperly, though.
24: Yeah, let Don help you with that. Let's get you on the calendar all set up with that comprehensive plan, with that written plan. 855-699-3471. That's the number to call to get on Don's calendar, or launchpadtowealthtv.com. A couple of ways to get a hold of Don.

0: version of that is called IRMA, I-R-M-A-A, can raise premiums for high-income retirees, or if you do a huge Roth conversion and not paying attention, it can cost you $5,000 to $10,000 or more on your Medicare premiums. So that's a big one you have to watch out for. Or if you just want to take your family on a big trip one time in your lifetime, that plays into it as well. And a surprise tax bill can feel frustrating, but it may also be preventable with coordination, you know. And then you got to factor in capital gains, pensions, IRAs, withdrawals. And then, you know, if you decide to work part-time, all these things impact your taxes. And it's interesting to me, as great as we are at investment management and income planning, how often we work in the realm of taxes and tax forward planning on this. Oftentimes we're the first phone call because usually we have most of the data and can give quick answers.
1: Right. Okay. Let's see. A couple of minutes left. Why is the window before RMD so important?
0: Well, the years after retirement, but before RMDs, you know, that is your flexibility window. That is when you've got opportunities to do some. So income may temporarily dip or your taxable income, creating a more opportunity for strategic withdrawals or conversions. And this window can easily be missed if retirees wait until, you know, the tax forms arrive and they don't have any options then. And then, you know, coordination with tax and financial professionals can help avoid those isolated decisions where it looks like a good decision, but you haven't looked at your income plan, your investment plan, your estate plan as it pertains to that tax decision. So a lot can go on there.
1: Yeah, I got a question from a listener here. We save mostly in our 401k. Did we accidentally build a tax problem for retirement, Don?
0: That's something we hear a lot. Pre-tax savings can be powerful, but withdrawals are usually taxable. So you got this, you took the tax-free, but it all depends on your tax bracket. It's a common situation, but it does not mean you did anything wrong. It just may mean that you have the opportunity once you retire to do some things that are advantageous for you that you may not think about, but think about all the money you saved in taxes. So you've got some runway here to make some great decisions. And the next step is to build a withdrawal strategy. So let me say that again. So here's your next step. Build a withdrawal strategy that considers taxes over time. So let that sink in. And I know you're about to tell me we're up against the clock here, but you know, if you had to retire tomorrow, the question is, would you feel confident or uncertain? For most people, the honest answer is uncertain. Not because they haven't worked hard. It's not because they haven't saved, but because no one has ever helped them see the full picture altogether. And the thing is hope is not a retirement strategy. And that's why we set aside our team every week to sit down with our listeners, people just like you, for a complimentary strategic planning session. There's no cost, no obligation, just clarity. And here's what happens in that session. We start by listening. What are you worried about? What matters most to you? 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
0: And we welcome you back to the show. This is Launchpad to Wealth. I'm your host, Gary Nolan. Back with us to help you take charge of your money is Don Cloud. Don has helped hundreds of clients achieve the financial success. Been doing it for 25 years, and Don is a registered investment advisor. And let's get going. The final segment, estate planning, is not only for the ultra-wealthy. For retirees, it's often about making life easier for the people they love during a difficult time. So why should estate planning be part of retirement planning, Don?
3: Yeah, so this is one that's sometimes overlooked, but it's very important. Northwestern Mutual's 2025 study found that many Americans still do not have basic estate documents. You know, so we're talking about beneficiary forms. You know, they do override what people think is in their wills. People think, well, I got my will done, but your beneficiary forms override that. And retirees should feel encouraged that getting organized can be a gift to the family, because I've done this many, many times. It is a gift, because I've seen it when you don't leave them a gift, having all this stuff organized. And I've seen it bust multiple families apart. And estate planning can reduce confusion, conflicts. Did I mention conflicts, Gary?
0: Yeah, you did.
3: Conflicts,
0: a lot of conflicts.
3: And delays. So just having the basics done really puts everything on a good foot, starting off in one of the most emotionally charged times that anyone's going to go through, which is the loss of a loved one.
0: Yeah, absolutely. So what document should retiree review first?
3: So there's quite a few. Well, there's not really that many. But it is something that we do need to go over. So a will. That is a directive of where you want your stuff to go. Durable power of attorney for your finance, a durable power of attorney for your health care, an advanced directive are commonly starting points. I know we've got some Tennessee listeners here as well, but state rules do vary, and you really should have legal guidance, but you do need at least a will. Power of attorney of health, power of attorney for finance. I recommend a HIPAA document, because that's now, before you can discuss anything with the medical industry, you kind of have to have that. And these documents help loved ones act with confidence when emotions are high. You know, account titling and beneficiaries should be reviewed alongside legal documents, and that goes back to your financial professional. You know, are the documents up to date? What documents do you have? Do you have them accessible? And let me tell you, while we're talking about this, Gary, you know where you probably shouldn't put these documents?
0: Where?
3: In your safety deposit box where they're safe. Or if you do, at least get a digital copy so your children or your loved ones can act on your behalf, because you granted them the power to do so. So, you know, I can tell stories about this personally where we did not have my father's and where we did have my mother's. And I can tell you the drastic change in how we were able to impact them in their final year was crazy at the difference.
0: Should people have a trust, or it depends on the situation, Don?
3: It really depends on the situation. Not everyone requires a trust. I actually, and this is going to shock some people, I do this for a living, I actually chose to run my mother's estate without a trust.
0: Mm-hmm.
3: I chose to go through the probate system. It wasn't that expensive. Had a couple of little snags. It wasn't that big of a deal. I'd had to have contacted an attorney anyway. So a trust, though, really kind of tightens everything up, and it can be greatly beneficial sometimes, and other times it can just get in the way. So it depends on the situation.
0: Mm-hmm. All right. How do beneficiary mistakes happen?
3: Oh, that's an easy one. People just don't change them.
0: Yeah, really.
3: Old retirement accounts. My list, I think I've been talking about this for 20 years. may list former spouses, deceased relatives, or no one at all. Mm-hmm. And that is, there's where your retirement accounts have to go through the estate process sometimes. Life changes like marriages, divorce, death, birth, moving states can make your forms old or outdated. And it's understandable that paperwork gets missed, but small updates can prevent these huge problems. And individual retirement accounts, IRAs, workplace plans, and life insurance often pass by beneficiary designation, not by the will or the trust. Or let me just say it very clearly. Your beneficiary documents trump both your will and your trust. Mm-hmm. That's the way it will go, regardless of what your will says. So having them all align and be in harmony is very important.
0: Right, absolutely. And Don and the team will definitely help you with that. The show is Launchpad to Wealth with Don Cloud. I'm Gary Nolan, your host. Let's get you on Don's calendar, all set up with that comprehensive plan where there's no cost, there's no obligation. That phone number is 855-699-3471. That's the number to call to get on Don's calendar. Folks at Cloud Financial standing by. You could also go to LaunchpadToWealthTV.com, another way to get a hold of Don and the team. But if you want to pick up the phone right now, they're standing by at Cloud Financial, 855-699-3471. Let's get you on the calendar, all set up with that comprehensive plan. You deserve a more confident plan to retire. Want to be stress-free, peace of mind, sleep well at night? However you want to say it, nothing changes till you pick up the phone and dial that number, 855-699-3471. Why does communication matter as much as paperwork, Don?
3: So here's the thing. Family conflicts often grow when intentions are unclear. So let that sink in for a second. I bet all of our listeners can think of a situation where someone passed and then the siblings fought and then they don't even speak to each other again. And that is a horrible thing, because if the intentions were clear, how it was to occur, it wouldn't happen. So I've had, in my personal experience, I had one side of my family that did very, very well when someone passed. I had another side of my family that they don't talk anymore. So I can tell very clearly, and it was all for me being removed from the situation. I could say, oh, right, there's the problem. They didn't communicate right here. So communication is the key. A simply family conversation can explain roles without revealing every dollar amount. You don't have to talk about the dollars. Just here's how this is going to go down. Here's how, does everybody in agreement? Okay. Retirees can protect loved ones by reducing guesswork. Naming the right decision maker matters as much as the naming of heirs. So who's going to execute this thing? So this is where it gets super, this is where experience really comes in, you know, of having someone who's done this, who's walked by families over and over again, can really reduce the stress in making these decisions, because if everything's mapped out, it gets real simple.
0: Yeah, it happened with my in-laws. My mother-in-law passed away, and they were going to sell the house. My wife is the oldest of eight, so the house had to be divided up into eight equal payments. But the fact of the matter is, some of the brother-in-laws wanted to fix up the house before they actually went and sold it, and the others didn't want to do it. Caused a big conflict, and to this day, Don, you're right, some of them don't speak to each other.
3: Don't speak, yep.
0: Yep, it's going on for quite a while now. So, yeah so how should retirees think about legacy beyond money?
3: Okay, so legacy can include values, charitable wishes, family stories, care preferences. Some retirees want to help children now, while others prioritize lifetime income security. There's no shame in protecting your own retirement first. So let me say that. Ensuring that you're taken care of first before you worry about what, there's nothing wrong with that. As a matter of fact, I think it's a very important thing to do. And a strong plan balances generosity with sustainability. It covers both of them.
0: Right. All right. We got time for a listener question. My spouse and I keep putting this off because we feel uncomfortable. Where do we even start? That's a good question.
3: Yesterday is where you start. You should have done it yesterday. No. Start with who makes decisions if you can't. A start there. What happens if something happens to you? Who receives assets and where are documents kept? That's the three. Now, I'm a big believer in having a digitized copy that everybody has, that the if it gets updated, everybody gets the updated version as well. That discomfort in talking about this is normal. So if you're thinking, oh, I don't want to talk about this, hey, 5-minute phone call your kids saves a family many, many times. And taking the first step often brings relief. So that anxiety kind of goes away. A coordinated review can connect legal documents, financial accounts, taxes, family goals. And here's the thing. You've actually got a brain trust here. Someone may ask a question that you haven't even thought of. Sometimes your children are pretty smart people. So sometimes they'll ask a question and it's just going to tee everything off to cover one more base that maybe you haven't thought about. And then everybody knows what's going to happen. This is what's going to happen. They're going to get compensated for running lead on all this. Here's what they're going to pay. This is what's going to cost. Here's how this is structured. And then everything is nice and smooth. So I know you're about to tell me we're up against the clock. So let me ask you something, folks, that you may have never been asked. Do you have a retirement plan? Or do you just have retirement pieces? And here's what I see every week. People walk in with 401k over here, some investments over there, maybe a rough idea on how to take Social Security, but no one's ever sat down and connected all of it together. And that gap, that missing connection, is exactly where retirement falls apart. And since we're talking about estate, it's exactly the same thing there. Retirement isn't one decision. It's a system. And even if one part of the system is off, taxes, income, risk, health care, estate, the whole picture suffers. And that's why we built the Launchpad to Wealth framework. That's the reason I wrote the book, Launchpad to Wealth. And it looks at everything, risk, income, taxes, investments, legacy, nothing separately, together. We take your entire financial picture and put it onto one clean page. Easy to understand, no jargon, no confusion. And then we confirm that you have enough to actually last the rest of your life. It starts with us listening. And, you know, what keeps you up at night? What does your ideal retirement look like? And we build a plan from there and we put it in writing. No gimmicks, no sales pitch, just your plan on paper. And it's yours to take home. And if you want to keep learning more between now and then, you can find us on YouTube. Just search Don Cloud, C-L-O-U-D. And, you know, we put out free retirement education every week. You can also request a free copy of Launchpad to Wealth book at LaunchpadToWealthTV.com. 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Hey, Gary, can you tell the listeners how they can get in touch with us directly?
0: Absolutely. Directly, you can call this number, 855-699-3471, 855-699-3471, or as Don mentioned, LaunchpadToWealthTV.com. Call right now. Get yourself on the calendar, all set up with that comprehensive plan. There's no cost. There's no obligation. One more time before we wrap up today's show, 855-699-3471. Do it right now. You'll be glad you did. That's it for today. I'd like to thank everyone for listening. Hope you found the information we presented helpful. Look forward to all of you being back next week. We'll have new topics and new questions right here on Launchpad to Wealth with Don Cloud. Don, a pleasure as always. We'll talk to you next week, my friend.
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5: Will it happen this time? I'm Roger Stern, Fox News. President Trump says the U.S. and Iran will sign a peace deal tomorrow, but Iran says it may take days if it does happen. Meanwhile, Fox's Max Gordon looking at the issues keeping both nations apart.
6: Both sides are still wrestling over the Strait of Hormuz. Last night, Iran launched several one-way attack drones trying to strike commercial ships in the Strait of Hormuz. U.S. forces say they shot them all down, though, with CENTCOM stating that the international trade corridor remains open for transit. That is, except for ships trying to go to or from Iranian ports, with the blockade still in place. Meanwhile, Tehran and Washington are both trying to play up their end of a potential memorandum of understanding that would end the war and open up a longer negotiation. negotiation period, according to a senior administration